0: tackle from San Diego State, number 74, Ephraim Salam.
1: Must be my guy, Iowa Sam, on the board.
2: It's one of those nights, E.
1: Consistent.
2: It's one of them nights.
1: Love that guy.
2: Oh, man. We just, you know, sometimes the guys and gals feel like getting you in an extra good
1: place. Hey, man, I used to be somebody. I used to be somebody, man.
2: you still are.
1: Oh, well.
2: In many ways around these parts, you're kind of like the MVP. Game 7 might be the two best words. MVP might be the three best letters. Can we talk about this for a second?
1: Yeah.
2: What is your – I always like to do this with people whenever we get to a certain sport and an MVP award. The problem with MVP awards, and maybe it's not a problem, but, like, the whole controversy that goes with MVP awards is because I feel like a lot of us are voting based on completely different criteria.
1: Yeah.
2: You know what I mean?
1: Yeah.
2: Like, what's yours?
1: So this is my criteria. Someone – who, number one, shows up every game. Okay? Now, that might manifest itself in points. It may manifest itself in a lot of things. But combined, you will see where I'm going. So someone who shows up. Someone who's the most valuable player on their team first.
2: Mm-hmm.
1: Right? Then I go to, do they play? And this is something that is up for debate. But do they play on both ends of the court?
2: Talk to me.
1: So not only gives you an offensive punch every night, night in and night out, but also gives you that defensive punch. Well, how do you know? Whether rebounding, whether steals, you know, all of these things track. Are you on an all defensive team? First, second, or third? Right? Like, so if you're an all NBA, and then you're all defensive team, then that, to me, now we're talking about the MVP of the league. Because you're going through the gauntlet, you're available, you obviously have to play more than 65 games with the new rule enforced, but you affect the game on both ends of the court because there will be times where you're not on. You may have a bad shooting night or be in a shooting slump. But you're there. Your plus or minus is still high because of what you do on the defensive end of the court. And I think that's a lost notion in today's NBA. I think we're so focused and fixated on offensive prowess that we completely forget about the defensive side of the ball. We start seeing that rear his head when Steve Nash won back-to-back MVPs. How? Steve Nash couldn't guard Iowa Sam. And so it started to get a little skewed, and then you see Harden win MVP, and you're like, oh, okay, well, he don't guard nobody ever. Right? A defensive liability. So now you have guys who are walking around as MVPs of the league who are defensive liabilities. Like, I don't ever remember a time when Jordan or even Bird, you go back to Bird, Kobe, Shaq, where you said, we're going to isolate them in the playoffs and attack them.
2: Right.
1: We're going to attack Michael Jordan offensively. Good luck. We're going to attack Kobe Bryant. Okay, cool. So now, of course, with time and the evolution of the game, defense has been less and less important. But for me, if you're asking what my criteria is for MVP, you must be on an all-defensive team. First, second, or third, as well as first team all NBA, to be even in the conversation of MVP.
2: Just to play devil's advocate, what if that person doesn't exist? In other words, what if nobody on the all defensive team is all NBA or vice versa. Nobody who's all NBA made the all defensive team. I think that's unlikely, but it's possible.
1: Then the league needs to look at itself and find out what they value.
2: All right. So, look, I think I've made my feelings clear the last few weeks about Shai Gilgeous-Alexander. And I am willing to admit the obvious. I mean, it's not that the guy's not a great player. Obviously, he is a great player. Obviously, he is the central figure of the best team in the NBA, or at least the team that is the defending champ and hasn't lost a playoff game yet and is favored to do it again and all of those things. Does that make him worthwhile? Sure, it makes him worthwhile. However, if I kind of did what I hear people do in college football at the end of the year, then there's no way in hell Shai Gilgeous-Alexander is the NBA MVP. Here's what I mean by that. At the end of the college football year, when all those teams that always love to whine, whatever that particular year's rules are, this year, James Madison has a shot at the title. But whoever is third and fourth place in the SEC and the Big Ten, they don't have a shot. And they'll go, you know, if I stuck that team, you know, if I stuck that SEC team, if I stuck Alabama on a field with James Madison, we know damn well what would happen. They'd be a 14.5-point favorite. And, okay, to me, that's very similar to saying, fine, then poll all the NBA GMs and find out who's the first one that they would take if everybody was available. Because there's not one who would take Shai Gilgeous-Alexander. Not first. No, they wouldn't. And you all damn well know who they would take. He happens to be the guy that Shai is going to go against for the next week and a half to 2 weeks. And for me, I think that goes to exactly what you're saying. Shai is not a turnstile defensively.
1: No.
2: But there's nobody who has more impact on a basketball court on the defensive end than Victor Wembanyama. And he happens to also average 25 points a night, 11.5 rebounds a night, over 3 blocks a game. The bottom line for me, E, this world has gotten so obsessed with points per game.
1: Yeah, man.
2: That's it. And that's it. So simplistic. It's just so simplistic.
1: Watching basketball, and you said, what if there isn't one of those people? But there actually is. Because Victor Wembanyama is going to be first team all NBA, and he's the defensive player of the year, which makes him first team all defense. In my mind, Victor Wembanyama, with this season, has taken his team to the conference finals, is the MVP of the league.
2: Yep.
1: He's the only one out of the group that takes defense just even more so than offense. He takes it. He went into the All-Star game talking about, no, we not doing that. We playing defense. He's repeatedly said, no, I take defense extremely serious. He's had 12 blocks in an NBA postseason game.
2: but some of them were goaltending.
1: When you ask me what my criteria is, because I grew up watching the best offensive player on the floor also be the best defensive player on the floor. So what else? You know what you learn, right? Like you know what you learn. So if I grew up in an era where that was the criteria, then, oh, okay, that's what the criteria, it's not going to change. Oh, forget about defense. Yeah, teams are scoring 135, 136 points a game. That's crazy. It's crazy talk. And so I know how important defense is. You know, what was it, 2011? I think when the Pistons were going against Kobe and Shaq and the Lakers?
2: Oh, I think it was a little earlier than that.
1: Was it 20?
2: That feels like 05.
1: 05?
2: Yeah, here, but I'll look it up, but go ahead, make your point.
1: When Detroit was averaging about 86 points a game, and I said, oh, the Lakers are about to boat race them.
2: Yep. Yep, it was 04, by the way.
1: To win four in a row.
2: Mm-hmm.
1: A feat no one had done since the 60 Celtics or whatever. I said, oh, we about completely dismantled that team defensively. That's how important it is. And so, you know, I respect defense. I respect how hard it is to play defense and offense throughout the length of an NBA game. That to me is special. That to me is MVP worthy.
2: I'm with you. Two other things to mention about this. One, maybe it helps the Spurs because announcing this right before the two teams play each other,
1: ooh-wee,
2: maybe a dumb piss
1: they
2: Victor
1: going to
2: off.
1: Get that.
2: Right? So, and Victor's the one that he's the one.
1: He
2: that's
1: is
2: the dude.
1: The
2: I don't,
1: one.
2: I don't care who has the award, but who are you scared to play? There's no question who people are most scared to play in the NBA. So that's one. But two, as far as him sort of being the people's choice on this, I know it was only kind of one highlight, but Victor in the Game 6 victory over the Minnesota Timberwolves, there is a clip, there is a social media highlight where he gets just kind of a light nudge in the back and ejects himself into the first row under the hoop. And I'm just begging Victor, don't start.
1: Don't do that, man.
2: Don't.
1: Don't be those guys.
2: Please, please, for the love of God, you're 8 feet tall.
1: Don't Embiid us.
2: You do not. And this is my point with all these guys. You're too good to be doing this. And Victor, you're twice as tall as everybody. Do not start this ridiculous charade that is ruining the league. I mean, he even paused before he did it, which makes it an even worse look. Like, just, I don't know what the, I don't know what the hell we need to do, but I swear, I feel like we're talking to toddlers now. Like, how many times do we need to say that, like, we don't like this. You're supposed to care what your audience thinks when you are in a performative industry. You're supposed to care. This is absolutely hated by your audience. And, man, if Adam Silver could put as much energy into that next offseason as opposed to what they're doing to tanking now, I think that would be helpful.
1: Yeah, well, they have a rule in play of flopping. No one ever calls it.
2: Nope.
1: All you got, it's already there. If you tell the refs, hey, man, call it. That's bogus. Call it.
2: They won't do it.
1: That's the problem.
2: That's the problem. Right. Right. You got anything on this Pistons-Cavs game that's getting started?
1: Man, if James Harden don't show up, you know, that's seriously, yeah, man, like this is not so much in game six.
2: Yeah. Yeah. They are just underway. We're less than 2 minutes into this thing. So just getting started in Detroit. The Pistons love to live on the edge. My God. But they've got home court for game seven here against the Cavs for the right to face the Knicks, who last played, it feels like, about a month and a half ago. So, we'll get all of that set for you. We are live in the Fox Sports Radio studios. Hell yeah, it's Sunday night. That's Ephraim. I'm Mark. It's Fox Sports Radio.
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14: It's now time for your KBRF News Talk 1250 weekly weather forecast. Today we'll see a high of 61 with a chance of showers and a low of 43 in the evening with showers. On Monday, a high of 56 with a chance of thunderstorms and in the evening a low of 38. Tuesday, a high of 49, mostly cloudy, with a low of 34 in the evening. And Wednesday, a high of 61, areas of frost, then sunny, and a low of 43 in the evening. This has been your KBRF News Talk 1250 weekly weather forecast.
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1: All right, y'all, that's Ephraim Salam. 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Every year, not every year, this doesn't happen every year, but it happens every few years. Can you think of another sport where you would get to that sport's biggest moments, one of the three, four, or five biggest moments of the year for that major international sport? And then whoever emerges victorious for the biggest moment of the year, you're like, I never heard of that guy. I never heard of him. Super Bowl winning quarterback. It's like you got introduced to him in the fourth quarter of the Super Bowl. Or a Yankee or a Dodger who hits the home run in the eighth, ninth, who knows, 10th, 11th. Like, in other words, I've heard of Miguel Rojas more than I've heard of Aaron Rye. I don't even know if I'm saying that name correctly.
2: Never heard of him.
1: That's who won the PGA Championship today. Aaron. It's the weirdest thing. Have you ever heard of him?
3: No, man.
1: No.
4: Never heard of him.
1: It's just, I mean, believe you me, that means it's a great story. I have nothing against it, but it's a weird dynamic. You know, people get excited for the majors, and then it's over, and you're like, I don't even know who that is. Not quite sure how to sink my teeth into that.
3: Could you imagine? You're a fan, right?
1: Of almost everything, sure.
3: Right.
1: But, like, yeah.
3: What's your favorite sport and your favorite team? Like, the top of fandom?
1: Oh, God. I'm a bit, like, obviously Bay Area sports fan. I have a very hard time separating Giants, Warriors, and 49ers.
3: Okay.
1: They're all right.
3: Gotta pick one.
1: Oh God.
3: Let's do Warriors. Let's do Warriors.
1: Okay, fine.
3: We'll do Warriors.
1: I was literally about to say 49ers, but go ahead. Warriors. Yes.
3: Would you say they were playing in the finals against Warriors would be playing it's different in that case, because say they were playing in the Western Conference Finals against the Lakers.
1: Okay, Western Conference Finals, Warriors, Lakers.
3: Yep. Would you get on the bus with other Warrior fans and travel to Los Angeles to go to the game?
1: Would I get on a bus?
3: Yes.
1: Would I get on a bus?
3: Like a charter bus.
1: That wouldn't be my first thought or choice. I'm not saying that I'm, like, against the idea across the board. Like, give me more circumstances.
3: So I'm watching the Pistons-Cavaliers game.
1: Okay.
3: And they come back from commercial, and they were showing, like, five or six charter buses pull up to the arena.
1: Okay.
3: In Detroit. And they obviously come from Cleveland because they were packed with Cleveland fans.
1: Got it.
3: And I was thinking, oh, I would never do that. And I thought maybe it's just me.
1: Not my first thought. But again, you know, like I don't know.
3: How far is that trip?
1: Cleveland to Detroit?
3: Yeah.
1: You know us West Coasters. I don't know. Cleveland to Detroit mileage. Google says it's 170 miles.
3: Okay, so that's about what, 3 hours on a bus?
1: Yeah, two and a half. It would be quicker if that damn lake wasn't in the way.
3: Right.
1: But it's a big lake. I don't think they'd built a bridge across Lake Erie yet. So, yeah.
3: It's about 2.5, 3 hours.
1: 2.5 hours.
3: Depending on stops and whatever.
1: If now, are you telling me there are friends and alcohol? Yeah, I'm not like, you're right. That's not my first choice. But if a buddy was like, dude, we're chartering a bus.
3: No. I'm talking about this has to be like.
1: If it's just people.
3: Yeah. I remember when I was playing for the Falcons and we had a rivalry with the Saints. And on the radio, they would be like, hey, you know, sign up or get your ticket to get on the bus. It's a rivalry weekend and we're going down to New Orleans. And I, even back then, I was like, oh, I don't know if I could ever do that. And the reason is,
1: yep,
3: right?
1: Yep.
3: Like going down may be a party. It's game 7. We got it. But what if you lose?
1: It's a very, very good point. And actually, by the way, you're supposed to.
3: So I'm looking at it.
1: If you're on the road for game 7,
3: the last thing I want to be around trapped for 3 hours.
1: Other people
3: yeah, who are also pissed off.
1: I mean, has anybody ever taken a flight home from Vegas on Sunday? Anyone?
3: You know?
1: Ever? A little bit of a different vibe than that Friday night flight out there, isn't it?
3: Different vibe. Yeah. And so I was just looking at that, and I'm like, man, that would be a terrible idea. Because now you're at the mercy of the group.
1: Yeah.
3: You may or may not know everyone.
1: Yeah, like I said, if it was friends and it was a small bus, okay, I could hack it.
3: The only way I would do it is if Steve Vasega was driving the bus.
1: That's a good point.
2: Sit down and shut up. We got 3 hours to go.
1: Buckle up, Buttercup.
2: Anybody got a granola bar? By the way, you bring up the name of Aaron Rye. Apparently, he was at 290-1 to win this thing at DraftKings on Thursday morning. And he has won the PGA Championship. Apparently, also the last player from England to win the PGA Championship. Happened over 100 years ago in the early days of the event. Wow and double wow. He is your champ by 3 strokes. Yes, it is his first major title. Rory McIlroy finished 5 back. We will get to some NBA news as far as the MVP a bit later, but let me throw this out there and then I'll give you the answer in a couple minutes. Can you name the last NBA player born in the U.S. to finish in the top 3 of MVP voting? Because we got our MVP tonight. I can give you the top 3.
1: Okay.
2: In a couple minutes, let me give me your guesses of the last player born in the U.S. to finish top 3 MVP.
1: Oh, man.
2: Meanwhile, let's get to the NASCAR All-Star Race, which was on FS1 today. We have mentioned many times on this show the 2311 Racing Team, 3 Toyota drivers, co-owned by Michael Jordan. One of the drivers is the co-owner of the group, Denny Hamlin. He started from the pole today. And this is an exhibition, not the regular season points race. The winner gets $1 million. That's it. Finish 5th, 6th. There's no points. There's no runners-up. No. $1 million for the winner at the All-Star Race. Well, as far as Jordan's group, Tyler Reddick took stage 1. Okay, doing okay. Bubba Wallace, another one of his drivers, took stage 2. And then his other driver won it all. Denny Hamlin gets $1 million. And this is a guy who lost his father in December in a fire that destroyed his parents' home. And so when they asked Denny Hamlin right afterwards, what are you going to do with the money? He immediately says, probably give it to Mom. As for the NBA news tonight, yes, we have a Game 7 to talk about. It is an early Cleveland lead at Detroit with about 4 minutes to go in the first quarter. 16-13 Cavs, even though James Harden and Donovan Mitchell are a combined 0-for-3 shooting. Pistons starter Tobias Harris 0-for-3 so far. This ends the second round of the NBA playoffs. And by the way, this is the first time in a decade that both teams playing in a Game 7 just played in a Game 7 in the previous round.
1: Uh-huh.
2: 4 WNBA games on the Sunday slate. Las Vegas, a winner on a late jumper at Atlanta, 85-84. Angel Reese, now with Atlanta, 1-for-8 shooting from the floor. 8 rebounds, 8 turnovers today. The NHL has a Game 7 on Monday. Montreal at Buffalo to end the second round. And also, Men's number one in tennis, Jannik Sinner, took the Italian Open final. He's from Italy, and he's now won 29 straight matches. In case you didn't hear last night, the Steelers are re-signing quarterback Aaron Rodgers to a one-year deal, so he's due to practice on Monday as OTA off-season workouts begin. Mandatory minicamp is in early June. He didn't wait that long this time. Steelers host Green Bay in their first exhibition in mid-August, and Rodgers' new head coach is now officially Mike McCarthy, ex of Green Bay. As for the MVP news, oh, the baseball and then the MVP answer. We've got a Sunday night ball game with the Padres leading 2-0 at the Mariners. We already had a Dodger win. They had a great weekend because they got to play the Angels, who've lost six in a row. Boy, that's a bad team. 10-1 Dodgers.
3: Really bad.
2: That's five straight wins for the L.A. Dodgers. And apparently they outscored the Angels 31-3 in the three-game set. So the Padres started the day first in the NL West, half game over San Diego. Mets in 10 innings beat the Yankees 7-6. White Sox in 10 innings beat the Cubs 9-8. And your MVP of the NBA regular season is, for the second year in a row, Shai Gilgeous-Alexander of Oklahoma City. A reminder, the Thunder hosts the Spurs Monday night in Game 1 of the West Final. Victor Wembanyama, the Spurs, finished third in the voting, but SGA got 83 first-place votes to 10 over Nikola Jokic of Denver. The NBA points out that this is the eighth straight year that the league's MVP was born outside the U.S., SGA is Canadian. In fact, it's the fifth straight year that internationals finished 1, 2, 3, all three places in the voting. So we ask, who's the last player born in the U.S. to be in the top three of NBA MVP Valley? Ephraim, any guess?
3: LeBron.
2: Mark, any guess?
5: The two names that came to mind are Tatum and Steph, the year the Celtics and Warriors played. 3-4 years ago.
2: The NBA says the answer is 5 years ago, Steph Curry Golden State finishing behind Jokic and Embiid. The last U.S. winner of MVP in the NBA, 2018.
5: Is playing right now.
2: It's James Harden, yes. Yep. Who has played for every other franchise in the league since 2018.
5: Exactly.
3: Fallen.
5: That is an amazing factoid,
2: isn't
5: it?
2: Isn't it?
5: Whoa. Remember when Stella got her groove back? We need to get our game back.
3: Man.
5: Jeez. I mean, I know it's an international game, but like, good Lord. That's something. Steve, thank you.
3: Thanks, Steve.
5: Great
6: hey,
5: stuff.
6: Hey, Steve.
5: Fox Sports Radio Studios. How does that grab you?
3: It's a chokehold.
5: Right?
3: Yeah, it grabs you by the neck.
5: Man, my mind goes a thousand different places with that. LeBron James and Steph Curry are still sort of guiding national TV games in the NBA more so than anyone else. Steph still had the number one selling jersey this year. One of them's 41. The other one is 38. And neither one of them have even sniffed this thing for 5 years. Their name is nowhere to be found when you go through, you know, the list of MVPs and voting. And, yeah, Steve brings it up. Shai and Jokic and Embiid and Giannis. Those are your MVPs. What, 8 years running now? Whew. No wonder we're still trying to figure out who's the quote-unquote face of the league. Because I do find this to be sort of an odd thing, because it's an international game, and it's not like Shai Gilgeous or even Victor or Giannis or Jokic. I mean, like, you can latch on to them just the same you would anyone else. It's not like there's a language barrier or anything going on there. But we just don't. There's just something missing there when it's not an American-born player, and we don't give that person that label.
3: Marketing.
5: Yeah. Yeah.
3: It doesn't exist in a way it could in this country for an American player.
5: Hmm.
3: That's the crux of it. That's what it is. It's marketing. The marketing campaigns, they don't resonate because they're not here. Now, you can market Shay in Canada all you want. You could Slovenia who's from Slovenia?
5: Are we still in the NBA?
3: Yeah, NBA. Luka, yes. Luka. Are then, you know, Nikola Jokic. Like, when you go to their country, they're rock stars.
5: Sure.
3: They're selling 5-cent candies. They're on the side of billboards for everything.
5: Okay, but, like, what if we compared this to baseball? Wouldn't you argue that this country has decided that Shohei is the face of baseball?
3: Yeah, but baseball has never marketed correctly.
5: Okay,
3: they
5: that's
3: don't
5: fair.
3: Market at all, essentially, and so it's not
5: like who's
3: and a, they're okay with it. Their baseball is 100% okay with that.
5: Yeah, who's a bigger deal in baseball, Aaron Judge or Shohei Ohtani?
3: Shohei Ohtani by a mile.
5: I agree, but
3: does it translate?
5: Yeah.
3: In marketing dollars. For us, not it does elsewhere. If you look around Dodger Stadium, look at the name of Dodger Stadium.
5: Right.
3: You'll see an influx of foreign companies.
5: Yep.
3: So yeah, the marketing globally, yes. Here in the States, no. You got a pair of Shohei's? Huh? You
5: no.
3: Oh, okay. So when we talk about marketing, we're talking about the culture. We're talking about things that move the needle. Nike and Michael Jordan was a marketing maven. It started with Bird and Magic, with the web Converse, with the weapons. Same shoe, different color.
5: Yep. I get what you're saying. You don't understand why that was an unfair question.
3: Yeah. Yes. But
5: put no Dodger on my feet.
3: But what I'm saying is
5: crazy.
3: There isn't a push
5: or
3: need for the MLB to market Shohei to us because he's marketable everywhere on the planet.
5: Right.
3: And so there is no, like Mike, Mike had everybody wearing Hanes, probably the worst underwear you could possibly get. He had everybody wearing Hanes.
5: Yep.
3: You that's what I'm talking about in terms of branding and that beast that comes with being the greatest in a league or in a sport.
5: Well, what might be actually kind of fun, which we can do coming up next, Fox Sports Radio Studios. Sure, LeBron and Steph, as great as they are, great as they've been, their days are numbered. Let's take a look around the league at the American-born player and see who even has an opportunity at this. And put your chip into one player circle. So we'll dive into that a little bit next. We got three things coming up at the top of the hour with Ephraim Salaam. I'm Mark Willard on Fox Sports Radio.
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9: It's now time for your KBRF News Talk 1250 weekly weather forecast. Today we'll see a high of 61 with a chance of showers and a low of 43 in the evening with showers. On Monday, a high of 56 with a chance of thunderstorms and in the evening a low of 38. Tuesday, a high of 49, mostly cloudy with a low of 34 in the evening. And Wednesday, a high of 61, areas of frost then sunny and a low of 43 in the evening. This has been your KBRF News Talk 1250 weekly weather forecast.
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13: This is your I-94 ramp cone zone update. The 210 I-94 ramp is closed. The interchange ramps will be closed to all travelers during construction, and traffic to and from Highway 210 in Fergus Falls will be detoured to the County Road 1/Tower Road. Highway 210 will remain open for travelers during construction. Traffic will shift to one side of the bridge and will be reduced to one lane in each direction. For construction updates, visit the Fergus Falls Chamber at fergusfalls.com and click on the Cone Zone. 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Laundry piling up while the roads are torn up? 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This is your I-94 Ramp Cone Zone update. The 210 I-94 ramp is closed. The interchange ramps will be closed to all travelers during construction, and traffic to and from Highway 210 in Fergus Falls will be detoured to the County Road 1/Tower Road. Highway 210 will remain open for travelers during construction. Traffic will shift to one side of the bridge and will be reduced to one lane in each direction. For construction updates, visit the Fergus Falls Chamber at fergusfalls.com and click on the Cone Zone. 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
5: I'd argue there is a thirst for it. We're live in the Fox Sports Radio studios with Ephraim Salaam. I'm Mark Willard, and what we're talking about is something that Steve brought up. Last time an American-born player was even in the top three in MVP voting, Steph Curry 5 years ago. That's wild. So we're looking around the league right now, and it's kind of like, okay, who's even got an outside opportunity at this? And the reason I say that there is a thirst for it, what was happening exactly a year ago? And in fact, you and I kind of got involved with it, with our money. What were we all excited about last year? Remember what you and I, we went in on a co-bet together. You don't remember?
3: What was the, did we win?
5: No.
3: You got my money still?
5: No, because I put mine in too. And
3: gone.
5: Gone. The Indiana Pacers.
3: Oh, yeah.
5: We thought the Indiana Pacers had a shot to win the whole thing.
3: They did, actually.
5: We were right.
3: Yeah.
5: We were right, but we suffered a tough break. And if you look at what was happening with sort of the Q rating of Tyrese Halliburton last NBA playoffs, that was meteoric. And I'm not saying he was going to be the face of the league, but look at the way America grabbed him when he was doing what he was doing, and the Pacers were going on a surprising run. So I'm looking around the league, and I know that the first name that'll come up to people is Anthony Edwards, and we got to talk about him mm-hmm. a little bit tonight as well. He has openly said he doesn't want the job. There is last year's number one pick in Cooper Flagg. That's years away at best. Where else are you going to go? The two guys with the Celtics? Brunson? Maxey? Like, there aren't even really any candidates, Ephraim.
3: Ooh.
5: Who, again, we're removing Steph and LeBron because they're, right. they're 40.
3: Yeah.
5: Who else is there? Donovan Mitchell?
3: No.
5: My dog? She's American born.
3: Sign her up.
5: As
3: long as she plays defense.
5: She's quick. She's not very good on defense. She's good on offense.
3: Can't do it, though.
5: Yeah, she's good on offense. She likes Steve Nash.
3: I mean, the closest we had this year was Jaylen Brown.
5: Right.
3: And Cade Cunningham.
5: Right.
3: Like, they were amazing. And they were inching their way up. Cade got hurt, lost some of the steam. Tatum came back, took some of the steam from Jaylen.
5: Yep.
3: And so those two were like canceled out. But they were making a hell of a push because they were having phenomenal years. And they both, you know, I'm pretty sure Jaylen Brown is going to make an all-NBA team and an all-defensive team. Maybe not first team. Offensively, but defensively, he was one of the, you know, premier wing defenders.
5: Sure.
3: So there is hope there. Now, their style of play
5: Yeah.
3: is less than

0: and Zion Williamson.
1: Mm-hmm. Yep. Yep.
0: So we were like, okay, we got a nice little crop coming in. These guys immediately captured the hearts of NBA fans.
1: Isn't that crazy, though?
0: Yeah, immediately.
1: You just threw out two names that 2 years ago were the next big thing.
0: They had everything.
1: Now nobody even wants them.
0: Couldn't trade them if you were giving them away.
1: Yep. I mean, maybe Zion a little bit.
0: I don't know, man.
1: More so than Ja. I mean,
0: yeah, I would say that. More
1: people,
0: so than Ja.
1: Yeah, people would take Zion on the team. But, it's wild how quickly that just poof, that goes away. But you and I both agree on what's going to happen over the next 3 years of the NBA. Like, the Thunder aren't going anywhere. Nope. The Spurs are only going to get more powerful. So no one's going to take it from Victor over the next 3 years of this league. I don't even know if it's available. You know?
0: Yeah, we got a good young group coming in.
1: We do.
0: American players coming up in the draft in a month or so.
1: Good draft.
0: So we'll see. You know, that usually takes three, 4 years.
1: For sure it does.
0: To even, you know, materialize into something.
1: I believe we're going into the victory.
0: They're all going into bad teams. So
1: yep, exactly.
0: Don't hold your breath.
1: Well, do remember that the Thunder have the 12th pick.
0: Oh, Jesus.
1: So they get that too.
0: And they get another. Oh, they got two in the first round? Good Lord.
1: That's incredible. All right. Alongside Ephraim Salaam, I'm Mark Wheeler. Just getting started. Three things. Top observations. Now. We are.
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9: It's now time for your KBRF News Talk 1250 weekly weather forecast. Today we'll see a high of 61 with a chance of showers and a low of 43 in the evening with showers. On Monday, a high of 56 with a chance of thunderstorms and in the evening a low of 38. Tuesday, a high of 49, mostly cloudy with a low of 34 in the evening. And Wednesday, a high of 61, areas of frost then sunny and a low of 43 in the evening. This has been your KBRF News Talk 1250 weekly weather forecast.
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15: It's Military Appreciation Month, and these local businesses want to honor our heroes who are currently serving and have served.

0: And so when you look at what Nikola Jokic has done, I'm convinced that, and this is real honest truth, I'm convinced, and we saw it when Shea was hurt for an extended period of time, OKC can win without him.
1: Yep. They're winning without Jay Dub right now.
0: They were better with him off the court in three of the four games against the Lakers. They went on runs with him not even in the game.
1: They're so deep.
0: And so deep. I would take all of that into account. If the Joker doesn't play in Denver, they are not even in the play-in. And so if you took Shea off this team is still a playoff team.
1: Yeah, for sure.
0: So that's the barometer given the three finalists that's what I would say. What Nikola Jokic has done and is doing for the last 5 years straight is unreal. They stole one away from him after he won back-to-back and gave it to Joel Embiid for what, because he cried about it for 2 years straight. But Joel Embiid has never had better numbers than Nikola Jokic.
1: Yep.
0: So that's my take. That's my number one.
1: I think that's pretty fair. It's pretty fair. This felt like just a snap reaction. Best team, most points, pick Shea. But, you know, I get it. Second one for me, and I'm actually going to bring my wife's name into this, and I'm going to ask you a question. I love feature writing, sports feature writing. It's some of my favorite stuff to read. And I love Wright Thompson. He writes for ESPN. I think he's the best feature writer I've ever read in my entire life. About 15 years ago, he wrote one on Tiger Woods that has stuck with me through the years. I don't know if you read the article that he launched earlier this week about Steve Kerr and returning to the Warriors. Apparently, he's been with Steve off and on all year preparing for this article. Ephraim, it takes at least 90 minutes to read. Like, it is a commitment. Why do I bring that up? Well, obviously, I work close to the Warriors and close to Steve Kerr. And so my wife has to hear about a lot of that. And I sent her the article this week. I go, hey, this is really great writing. You really might enjoy this. And she immediately responded and said, can you just tell me the highlights?
0: Cliff notes.
1: I mean, I'm not sitting here for 2 hours reading about Steve Kerr. And so to her, that resonated as not that great of a story. And unfortunately, that's what I need to say about Aaron Rye. This is what we say in sports whenever something like this that we don't see coming happens. We go, it's a great story. And no doubt it is. Every golfer who succeeds, there's a great story there. But like my wife and Steve Kerr, let's be real, we don't really want to read it. And so this is one of those things with golf. I'm not coming down his road. There's nothing anybody can do about this. But it's actually not a great story, because I don't think anybody really wants to read it. This actually becomes problematic. It becomes one of those majors that nobody will remember 2 years from now who won, because they have no clue who this is. We say we want underdogs. We don't. We want dominance. We want champions. We wanted Rory or Xander or one of these guys to win this tournament, and they didn't do it.
0: Yep, that's all I have to say about that.
1: Yep. Fair enough.
0: My number two, we're going to stick with the state of basketball. And when we talked earlier about, you know, the last American-born player,
1: yes,
0: and, you know, it being all, you know, foreign-born players who are up for the MVP for the last, you know, 7 or so years, 8 years. In my opinion, the NBA and basketball in itself is in trouble. And I say that by, what I mean by that is, we've adjusted basketball and the way it's played based on

0: a couple outliers. So whenever you try to make an outlier the rule, then you're going to suffer. And what I mean by that is we now play positionless basketball. There are no point guards. There are no shooting guards. There are no 3, 4, or center, or 5 centers. Everyone does the same thing on the court. The center brings the ball up the court. The center shoots the threes. The point guard brings the ball up the court. The point guard shoots the threes, and so on and so forth for every position. Now, in theory, that's great. More talent. Guys are showing more capabilities. But in the reality of a team sport, if you have 5 of the same positions doing the same thing, how could you possibly move a sport forward? So now everyone is trying to find a Wimby. It's impossible to find a Wimby. Right? Everybody wants a Chet. Everybody wants a center. Kids now in youth basketball, bigs, I'm talking about 13-year-old, 6'10 kids, don't want to play center. They don't want to play with their back to the basket. I don't want to come to your AAU team if you don't have another big. This is a real life thing that's happening right now across the country in AAU basketball. Yep. 13, 12-year-olds, 6'5", 6'6", saying they don't want to play on a team with when they're the only big because they don't want to have to go to the post or just rebound. They want to bring the ball up the court. They want to pick and pop instead of pick and roll. So when you talk about, we've adopted the European way of playing basketball with the threes, with positionless basketball. Wimby comes from overseas. Luka comes from overseas. Nikola Jokic comes from overseas. Joel Embiid comes from overseas. Like, we've now adopted that way of playing basketball, and it's stymied and hampered the growth of American players because they're all trying to be one thing.
1: It's
0: irritating me, and it's disgusting to see it even at an AAU level as early as 12, 13 years old. You throw the whole thing away.
1: Yeah, we try to celebrate diversity, and we usually don't think about style when it comes to diversity, but I think you make a good point because of that. It is much less watchable when it's just 10 people that kind of all do the same thing and they have no personality, nothing to you, for you to sort of grab onto. Okay, my last one, and I'm going to want your thoughts on this. I'm worried about Shohei Ohtani in the playoffs, and I'm just going to go ahead and assume the Dodgers will be in the playoffs. And I don't think that Shohei's going to, like, not play well or something. But I thought for the first time in his career this week, the Dodgers admitted that this doing two things at the same time thing is exhausting. And Shohei got into a little bit of a slump. And Dave Roberts announced that, you know, we're going to start leaning into maybe not hitting him on days that he pitches. And then the day after he pitches, the day off entirely. They did that earlier this week. Oddly, they lost the 2 games against the Giants where he played. They won the 2 games where he didn't hit. Of course, he pitched one of them, and you win those games because he's the best pitcher in the game. But you saw him get that rest and then come back and hit much better over the weekend. Was that just because he was playing the Angels? Maybe, maybe. But we're only at the quarter pole, and to show that this is already starting to wear on him, which everyone expected, how could it not, I think is interesting. And it makes me wonder, while we watch the NBA load manage their stars, is Shohei going to need that at some point so that he can play in October?
0: I think they can get away with it because they have such a a treasure chest of talent.
1: Yeah, but not what they like. You're noticing that Mookie Betts, Freddie Freeman, yeah, the test start to decline a little bit.
0: A little bit. Well, not Mookie. Mookie's coming off injury.
1: Yeah.
0: So
1: hitting below 200.
0: Yeah, but yeah. I mean, the guy was missing the first 2 months of the season.
1: I know.
0: Right. Like, so, but we know what that looks like when it's time for it to look right. But on the flip side of that, even though those guys are struggling, look at what Páez is doing. Andy Páez is doing.
1: Sure.
0: Right. Look at what Kyle Tucker has turned into.
1: Well,
0: he's found his footing.
1: I'm sorry. I already gave up on him because your wife told me to.
0: I know. She's coming around.
1: Okay.
0: She's coming around. That was actually going to be my third. So this runs right into my third.
1: My third
0: being that, you know, we you know, amend our statement that we made, my wife and I, we made about Kyle Tucker coming over, signing the biggest deal ever in baseball per year. And not showing up for the first month and a half. And now he's hit his stride, his rhythm. He's getting on base. His batting average is up above the league average now at almost about 260.
1: Yep.
0: And so, that was a perfect segue into there is a treasure trove of hitters and dynamic players, because even the bottom of the lineup for the Dodgers has kept them in first place this whole season. And I'm talking, you know, 6, 7, 8, and 9. And it's been a rotation through that because of the Mookie Betts injury. But when you look at rushing and you look at what Kim has done, you look at Páez, you look when Rojas gets in there, these guys are stepping up, which is only going to benefit them when we get closer to the playoffs, when we come through the summer and come out into the fall. I mean, it's scarier now.
1: Yeah.
0: It's scarier now that you know, 1 through 5 isn't doing what we need them to do outside of Andy Páez, and they're still winning.
1: They're still 29-18.
0: Yeah.
1: Yep. With the second highest run differential in
0: it's
1: the
0: crazy.
1: National League.
0: That you're looking at it the other way. I'm looking at it like, man,
1: we're about
0: to dog walk these people, especially the Giants. I can't wait to get back to them. Giants got their number, boy.
1: 3-4 record.
0: Yeah. Giants got their number. Seriously.
1: Yeah, boy, those Giants, they are something.
0: They can hit. They can't hit until they play us. I can tell you that.
1: They can't hit, and then you can move on. But anyway, all right, good stuff. Three things. While we're on the Dodgers, I have another concern that I can throw at you.
0: Okay.
1: Thank you. Another one that I can throw at you, but we'll do that next. And Steve DeSager is less than 10 minutes away. We are live in the Fox Sports Radio studios. That's it from our markets, Fox Sports Radio.
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15: It's now time for your KBRF News Talk 1250 weekly weather forecast. Today we'll see a high of 61 with a chance of showers and a low of 43 in the evening with showers. On Monday, a high of 56 with a chance of thunderstorms and in the evening a low of 38. Tuesday, a high of 49, mostly cloudy with a low of 34 in the evening. And Wednesday, a high of 61, areas of frost then sunny and a low of 43 in the evening. This has been your KBRF News Talk 1250 weekly weather forecast.
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32: 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We'll get to that. Blake Snell. Here's what I mean. Really, really good players, but for one reason or another, we've arrived at, you don't want that guy on your team. Yeah. Like, and the Blake Snell long-term deal with the Dodgers, five-year deal. I just have followed Blake for a long time. He did have 1 year in San Francisco. He's wildly talented. But A, he's hurt a lot, and B, he's just one of these guys that gets followed by weird. It's just always weird. He's just an odd dude. I don't know if he's got a whole lot of teammate in him. There were some things in San Francisco about the focus was always kind of on him and his numbers and blah, blah, blah. Like, he's really good. But just a quick prediction. I think the Dodgers are going to regret that one.
33: Regret it in the sense of?
32: Well, I think you're going to be dealing with frustration like you now have this year. He's out for the majority of the year, and I know they're saying he'll be back. I'll believe that when I see it. And then 3 more years signed up and, like, only getting older, and I don't think he's ever going to pitch consistently. And when he does, that'll even be the performance will be inconsistent and he will sprinkle in some weird. And I just think that I think the Dodgers are going to regret it. I think that's one that that was a mistake. They don't make a lot of them. I think they did there.
33: Well, you know, all great teams make missteps.
32: Absolutely.
33: Can you survive the misstep?
32: They can.
33: And that's the point.
32: Absolutely, they can.
33: Just like we can't survive not having Steve DeSager.
32: That's true.
33: Steve.
34: Good evening once again, gentlemen. And the Detroit Pistons season could be ending tonight.
33: Seems like it.
34: They were down 20 first half.
33: Jeez.
34: It's Cleveland at the half leading 64-47 at Detroit. A Pistons team, one seed in the East, that won 60 games this year, 60-22. Part of the reward, you know, being the one seed is you get a game like tonight at home. Holy cow, they were not good. 38% shooting from the floor, led by Cade Cunningham, 12 points, but teammate Tobias Harris, 0-5 shooting from the floor. Meanwhile, for Cleveland, 4 different players in double figure scoring already, including Sam Merrill with 15 points off the bench and starter Jared Allen with 15 points already. We know the East final starts Tuesday with the Knicks finally getting to know their opponent shortly, but wow, this would be a bad out for the Pistons. I know a lot of people didn't have confidence in them as a one seed going in. They might be playing under that
32: right.
34: Tonight.
32: Yeah.
34: As far as the Knicks, by the way, guard OG Anunoby practiced fully Friday and Saturday, first time since his hamstring injury. He missed their last 2 games. Oklahoma City swept the Lakers last Monday. Knicks have been off since last Sunday as they swept Philadelphia. Knicks have won 7 in a row. Game 1 of the West Final is Monday. Spurs at Thunder. We'll get to the NBA MVP voting in a couple of minutes. In the WNBA, the 4 games are all finals. Wins for expansion Toronto, for Indiana, Chicago, and Las Vegas, which is 4-1 after winning on a late jumper at Atlanta, 85-84. Angel Reese, now with the Atlanta Dream, 1 of 8 shooting from the floor, 8 rebounds, 8 turnovers. Asia Wilson had 20 points in the win. On Friday, Wilson had 45 points in a win at Connecticut. The Connecticut WNBA team is 0-4 and moving to Houston after this year. The NHL has a Game 7 Monday, Montreal at Buffalo to end the second round. What a comeback for the Sabres last night. Montreal had led 3-1 last night after about 10 minutes, and the Sabres, facing elimination, pulled their starting goalie and did not allow a goal the rest of the night and won 8-3. This was one of the worst playoff nights the Canadians have had in many, many years, and their season could be ending on the road tomorrow. At the PGA Championship, the winner was Aaron Rye from England by 3 strokes. It's his first major title. He is ranked 44th in the world. He shot a final round 65. On the 17th, he sank a birdie putt from about 70 feet out to go up by 4. He now gets a 5-year exemption on the PGA Tour. He can be in the PGA Championship for life. Denny Hamlin won NASCAR's All-Star race at Dover. He started from the pole and also led the last 30 laps. Chase Briscoe finished second. Alex Palou earned the pole at Indy. The Indy 500 is next Sunday on Fox TV. Palou is the defending champ. To tennis. Men's number one, Jannik Sinner, took the Italian Open final. He's now won 29 straight matches. In Major League Soccer, Miami 2-0 over Portland. Lionel Messi scored a first-half goal. The UFL spring football regular season ends May 31st on Fox TV today. Birmingham was a 14-3 winner over Columbus. Former UCLA quarterback Dorian Thompson-Robinson had a touchdown pass and an interception in this game. To Major League Baseball, the Sunday Nighter has the Padres still leading at Seattle, 8-3 San Diego in the bottom of the 7th. The Padres trying to stay within a half game of the Dodgers, who played earlier and had Roky Sasaki on the mound, getting 8 strikeouts in 7 innings and beating the Angels in Anaheim 10-1. Halos have lost 6 in a row. Giants won 10-1 at the A's. Victories for Tampa Bay, Arizona, and for the Mets, who won in 10 innings 7-6 over the Yankees. And you guys mentioned the triple-double aspects of a certain runner-up in the MVP voting. First off, the winner was Oklahoma City's Shai Gilgeous-Alexander for a second straight year. He got 83 first-place votes to 10 over Nikola Jokic of Denver. Victor Wembanyama of the Spurs finished third. Luka Doncic of the Lakers was fourth in the voting. By the way, SGA was finals MVP last summer as well. But the league points out after these results that the player finishing a full season averaging a triple-double usually doesn't win the MVP. This is now 7 different times a guy's had a triple-double for the year, like Jokic this year, and not been voted the MVP. He just averaged 28 points a game and number one in rebounds in the league at 13 boards a game and number one in assists per game at nearly 11 per game.
33: Ridiculous.
34: And did not win MVP. Russell Westbrook 4 different times averaged a triple-double for a season, won MVP 1 out of those 4. Oscar Robertson, 1962, averaged a triple-double, did not get an MVP that season. Jokic a couple of times has done this for a full season, averaging double figures in points, rebounds, assists, no MVPs in those couple of seasons. However, the numbers are pretty good for Shai Gilgeous-Alexander's regular season. 31 points per game on 55% shooting from the floor and averaged 6.6 assists per game. And yes, the Thunder will be hosting Game 1 of the West Final Monday against the Spurs. Back to you.
32: I tell you what, you both make a good point. We get enamored with stuff. Sometimes I don't even know exactly what it is. What is it that, like, can someone answer that for me? What is it that, other than the Thunder are super duper good, Shai Gilgeous-Alexander is a wonderful player, like, but it should not have been that easy of a vote. But we're enamored right now. I'm not. I'm the opposite of enamored. I'll freely admit I have a bias in the other direction because I can't stand watching him play.
33: It's a tough watch, but you completely ignore other greatness that's going on.
32: Well, we get bored by stuff.
33: Yeah,
32: you know what I mean? I think we got bored by Jokic because the Nuggets don't go as far as we wanted them to go.
33: Mm-hmm.
32: So that's what's happening there.
33: This Western Conference Finals is going to be amazing.
32: Ooh, baby. I can't wait.
33: There's one team in the entire league that is not afraid of OKC. And probably the opposite. OKC probably has some, you know, heart palpitations going up against the Spurs. It's the one team.
32: For sure.
33: That they didn't win consistently against this year.
32: Yep. And I don't know to what level, good thing, bad thing. We talked about this maybe a little bit last week. Look, the Lakers in a normal situation, I think, would have been a more formidable opponent. They would have been a better tune-up, if you will. But with no Luka and just the way things were all kind of playing, the Thunder have not been challenged yet.
33: No.
32: And that can be a wonderful thing, like they're just totally in a flow, or it can be a bad thing. And in the Western Conference right now, the Minnesota Timberwolves never win a title, but they're the ultimate tune-up. Like that's a series. It's tough. They throw a lot of different looks at you. The Spurs come out of this thing, you know, they've dealt with a Wemby injury already. They go through Minnesota. I sort of like the what they've had to deal with.
33: Yeah.
32: More so than the Thunder.
33: Well, the Thunder really hasn't had to deal with anything.
34: They are 8-0, by the way, in this postseason, yeah. OKC. And they had a 7-game winning streak late in the regular season. They lost 2 games on the final weekend of the regular season. Otherwise, let's be honest, they probably would be on a 16-game winning streak right now, which means their last loss would be in March.
32: And the Suns, like, give me a break.
34: They earned that opponent, but yeah.
32: Absolutely. Yes. And the Suns earned
34: the one seed. Yeah.
32: The 8 seed.
34: The one as an opponent. Yeah.
32: Yeah. Yeah. But they were not playing well. Devin Booker, I'm not sure what happened there the last few months of the season. They were not going to offer anything. So I'm with you. And then the unfortunate thing is this Thunder Spurs series kind of has a Niners Cowboys of the 90s feel to it. I think this is the NBA Finals.
33: I agree.
34: And it's on a regular channel. No streaming for that one.
33: Yeah.
34: No exclusive streaming, I should say. And guess what, people? We're going to have an NBA playoff series where they're literally playing every other night. It's Monday, Wednesday, Friday, Sunday, Tuesday, Thursday.
33: Love it.
32: Fantastic. That also means that they'll play during our show next week.
33: That's correct.
34: Mm-hmm. Yeah, 8 Eastern time, game 4.
32: Okay.
33: Perfect.
32: I like that.
33: Love that.
32: Steve, great stuff.
34: Thank you.
32: We can get into that bit more with regard to is this the NBA Finals that starts tomorrow night? And then at the top of the hour, Aaron Rodgers is back. Nobody ever doubted it for a second, but I want to know why. And I don't mean why is he back. I want to know why no one is doubting this or questioning this. So we'll get to that coming up next with Ephraim Salaam. I'm Mark Willard on Fox Sports Radio.
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12: 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Today we'll see a high of 61 with a chance of showers and a low of 43 in the evening with showers. On Monday, a high of 56 with a chance of thunderstorms and in the evening a low of 38. Tuesday, a high of 49, mostly cloudy with a low of 34 in the evening. And Wednesday, a high of 61, areas of frost then sunny and a low of 43 in the evening. This has been your KBRF News Talk 1250 weekly weather forecast.
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0: James Harden is 0-for-3 from deep, 1-for-5 from the field, only has 6 points. Doesn't matter. Doesn't matter. The Cavs are up by 19 inside of 9 minutes to go, third quarter, live Fox Sports Radio studios. Mark Willard, Ephraim Salam. Ephraim, I've got more info on what you brought up earlier about the busloads of Cav fans that were showing up in Detroit. And if you're just joining us, Ephraim was mentioning, you're never going to find me doing that. A bus, 2.5 hour ride from Cleveland to Detroit. What if we lose? That bus ride home with people you've never met before is going to be miserable.
1: Awful.
0: I want no part of that. Guess what? Mm. Apparently in game 5, Cavs owner Dan Gilbert took 8 busloads of season ticket holders to Detroit for the game. All expenses paid.
1: Ooh.
0: Obviously, the Cavs won that game. Then the Cavs went home and blew their chance. Except for now they're back in Detroit again for Game 7. This time, Dan Gilbert did not take 8 busloads of season ticket holders. He brought 25 busloads of season ticket holders and paid for the whole thing.
1: Okay.
0: Now, so now would you go?
1: There's some questions I need to
0: ask them. I don't know if I got any answers, but fire away.
1: Where are they all sitting?
0: How many people on a bus? What are we looking at?
1: I would say probably 100.
0: Okay. So that would mean
1: Maybe 80.
0: Whatever. So you're looking at least a couple thousand people in a 20,000 seat arena.
1: Yeah, but
0: could Dan Gilbert buy 1/10 of the arena?
1: That's in the playoffs? In a game 7? On the road? How?
0: What do you mean how? He's a billionaire.
1: Yeah, but what I'm saying is, why are the tickets, are that many tickets available?
0: Well, you can always get the tickets if you want to pay the price. I don't know. I don't know what they're buying. I mean, you can go to StubHub and get the tickets if you want.
1: Hmm.
0: You know, would Dan Gilbert be able to acquire 2,000 tickets if he wanted to? I would think. Sounds like a pain in the rear, and it sounds like a lot of money.
1: Was he just handing tickets out as they get off the bus?
0: Maybe he's got monitors set up in the parking lot. I have no idea what the hell's going on. It's a good question.
1: Hmm.
0: Some people don't actually like to go into the game. Some people just want to be on the party bus.
1: So they roll down there to hang out and then get back on the bus?
0: Brother, different strokes for different folks.
1: Hmm.
0: I can tell you that 8 lifetimes ago when I was working at USC, there was a year that the USC-UCLA football game was like an in-demand ticket. Like
1: I remember
0: teams,
1: that, yeah.
0: Right? They were really, really good. In-demand ticket. And I had access to some things. And
1: okay,
0: We had a small car load of people, and I was able to provide them with access to the game. And one of the girls who was going, no, it was girls, it was guys, it was people, whatever. But one of the girls hops into the car, and we drive for about 5 minutes. We're headed to the USC-UCLA football game. And the first thing she says, I have a question. And I said, yes. She said, do we have to stay for all 4 innings?
1: Oh, my God. Get out. Get out of right now.
0: So.
1: All 4 innings.
0: Do we need to stay for all 4 innings? Obviously, there are 2 major problems with the question. One of them, it's a football game. Second one, why are you going if you don't want to stay for the game? So we laughed, and then
1: let her out.
0: Well, that wasn't really in the cards.
1: Oh.
0: I mean, you know, we're driving down an L.A. freeway. But anyway, we got there, and she got her ticket, and I don't know if I ever ran into her again for another few weeks.
1: Ever again.
0: Well, meaning like I never saw her again, and she never made it into the game.
1: Oh, wow.
0: She was on some bus that ended up somewhere with lots of alcohol.
1: Oh, okay.
0: Some people just go for the experience.
1: I guess so.
0: But it's a good question. We're looking at the game. Does it look like there's just a truckload of Cavs fans in there?
1: It's a lot, but not like that. They got to be all over the arena, you know, so.
0: Yeah. Right. And they're probably, you know, upper tank.
1: Yes.
0: I would imagine these are up. These sound like upper tank people to me.
1: Yep.
0: How do you get picked for that?
1: Season tickets.
0: Right. But like, there's more than 25 busloads of season ticket holders.
1: Yeah. I mean, it's a limit, right? Like, you first come, first serve, I guess.
0: That sounds chaotic. Maybe it's a lottery. Or yes, maybe he made a reality show out of it and did some sort of a scavenger hunt. I don't know. I don't know the answers to these questions, but the buses you saw, that's what they were. And that's why they were showing them.
1: All right, well.
2: Cleveland! This is for you!
0: I mean, does it sound a little bit more fun to you now? Just a little bit? It's still not. I mean, the all expenses paid thing.
1: That's great.
0: That at least got my attention.
1: That's great.
0: You know what I mean?
1: But I don't want to be trapped with people.
0: I know. You don't. All right. With Ibram Salam, I'm Mark Willard. Aaron Rodgers, why? Let's talk about this next. We are
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5: It's now time for your KBRF News Talk 1250 weekly weather forecast. Today we'll see a high of 61 with a chance of showers and a low of 43 in the evening with showers. On Monday, a high of 56 with a chance of thunderstorms and in the evening a low of 38. Tuesday, a high of 49, mostly cloudy with a low of 34 in the evening. And Wednesday, a high of 61, areas of frost then sunny and a low of 43 in the evening. This has been your KBRF News Talk 1250 weekly weather forecast.
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15: Depend on it. Repentance, prayer, and gratitude was held today at the National Mall. Among the participants were House Speaker Mike. While praying for the nation, Speaker Johnson pointed to new challenges facing America.
17: In recent years, we've seen sinister ideologies sow confusion and discord among our people. We've witnessed attacks on our history, on our heroes, and the cherished moral and spiritual identity of this great nation. These voices insist to the young and impressionable that our story, the American story, is one of oppression and hypocrisy and failure.
15: The Trump administration is moving forward with a new effort to verify voter eligibility nationwide.
18: At least 67 million voter registrations have already been processed under the program. The initiative is designed to identify individuals who may be ineligible to vote, including non-citizens or people who have died but remain on voter rolls. Officials say the early stages of the program have flagged tens of thousands of registrations. Further review prompting supporters to say that running voter rolls through federal databases is a necessary step to protect the integrity of elections. Ken Lorman reporting.
15: Evangelist James Robison, founder and president of Life Outreach International, has died at the age of 82. Robison was known for his television program Life Today that he hosted with his wife Betty, which aired around the world for many years. Evangelist James Robison dead at the age of 82. More on these stories at townhall.com.
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15: The Texas Supreme Court refuses to declare Democrat lawmakers who fled the state in 2025 to block a vote on new congressional maps pushed by President Donald Trump had vacated their office.
20: The all-Republican court dealt a blow to Governor Greg Abbott and state Republicans in their efforts to severely punish the more than 50 Democrats who bolted for New York, Illinois, and Massachusetts in a bid to stop a vote on the maps during a special session. The Texas redistricting effort kickstarted cascading efforts by both parties across the country to redraw voting maps ahead of this year's midterm elections. Republicans seek to hold their slim majority in Congress as Democrats try to counter them. Bernie Bennett reporting.
15: Officials in Austin, Texas say two teenagers are in custody and a potential third suspect is being sought in at least 10 random shootings that left four people hurt in the city. News and analysis at townhall.com. From Washington, I'm Keith Peters. A diving accident in the Maldives has now claimed six lives.
21: Divers are working to recover the bodies of four of five Italian divers believed to have died while exploring an underwater cave in the Maldives. One body, that of a diving instructor, was recovered on Thursday. Damiano Frankovic, Italian ambassador to Sri Lanka, tells Sky Italia that right now the primary concern is recovering the bodies and bringing them to the surface. And a diver working to recover those bodies died Saturday of underwater decompression sickness. That brings the death toll to six. I'm Donna Water.
15: Recent outbreaks of hantavirus and norovirus on cruise ships are making headlines, but they're unlikely to dim vacationers' growing love of cruises. CruiseCompete.com, an online cruise marketplace, said it booked 31.7 more cabins in the first 2 weeks of May. 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
5: It's now time for your KBRF News Talk 1250 weekly weather forecast. Today we'll see a high of 61 with a chance of showers and a low of 43 in the evening with showers. On Monday, a high of 56 with a chance of thunderstorms and in the evening a low of 38. Tuesday, a high of 49, mostly cloudy with a low of 34 in the evening. And Wednesday, a high of 61, areas of frost then sunny and a low of 43 in the evening. 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

0: 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The one and only, Bill Cunningham.
1: Hi, Billy Cunningham, the great American, this Sunday night. And thanks for listening. Picked up to the tune of about 550 stations so far on a Sunday night. It's pretty good numbers. Appreciate your involvement. May line them up now at 866-647-7337 to discuss the issues coming up, including the congressional race in Northern Kentucky, which I thought should not have been a national story. I've had on both candidates. As you know, my day job, Monday through Friday, noon to 3, on LW is to talk about local issues, and I've had on L. Gallrine and Tom Massey a few times, and it's shocking how someone could be part of the Republican team and crap on it every chance he gets, which is why the president tracked down Ed Gallrine to run against Thomas Massey. And I also would note, I think the difficulties in Austin, Texas, it's terrible, mass shooting taking place. They're still looking for two Hispanic men. That's a different story. We'll get into that bit later on. But I didn't think it was that big of a national story until this morning. ABC with George Slopinopoulos had the lead story was Thomas Massey. And I said, you got to be kidding me. The reason I say that is this. It is completely irrelevant as to who is the congressman from Northern Kentucky, unless that district continually elects someone who saddles up with Ro Khanna of California and Tim Kaine of Virginia, and Bernie Sanders of Vermont, and AOC of New York, and Akeem Jeffries, and Code Pink, and a bunch of others. And I think tomorrow Pete Hegseth's going to come to Northern Kentucky, where I was born, by the way, to help to campaign with Gallrine. Also, I had on the president came here about 2 weeks ago, 3 weeks ago, with Ed Gallrine.

13th year at this point. And he's eclectic. He's different. I had a discussion with someone in the White House who said to me, what is wrong with Kentucky? I said, well, you tell me what's wrong with Kentucky. I'll tell you, because this person in the White House said to me, the governor, as a Democrat, I said, yep, the governor of Kentucky is a Democrat, Andy Beshear, and the two U.S. senators are Mitch McConnell and Rand Paul. I've had them both on repeatedly, and by the way, they always vote whenever on a big issue. You can count on them to vote against Donald Trump. And the most prominent congressman is Thomas Massie. So you got Thomas Massie, Rand Paul, Mitch McConnell, and Andy Beshear. And Kentucky is like a 70% Republican state. And I said, I can't explain it other than to say that in Kentucky, as in many states, there's a deep vein of libertarianism and contrarianism. Contrarianism, which I'm kind of a contrarian myself. So I get that. Rand Paul is a contrarian, as his father was, congressman from Texas. And Mitch McConnell is the typical great, shall we say, institutionalist who did well in the first part of Trump's first term by getting all the judges through. Since then, he's not voting with Donald Trump very much at all. In fact, I'm not sure Mitch McConnell at this point knows what the hell's going on anyway. He's in terrible health, shouldn't be serving, along with a couple other congressmen who've not reported for duty in a while, like Federico Wilson of Florida is not reporting for duty at all, and Keene, a Republican from New Jersey, not reporting. They're AWOL, can't find them. It's unbelievable. And so when George Sloppenopoulos got on it and discussed this race, I thought, well, maybe it's got national implications, and it does. There's been many times when, because of Thomas Massie, the big, beautiful bill, for example, passed by a total of one vote, one. So except for those close votes, whether Gallrein wins or Massie wins, is not going to change your life or my life very much. Ed Gallrein is the real deal. How about having a candidate who's a retired Navy SEAL officer, a captain, has many medals on his chest? He's currently a farmer, a fifth-generation farmer around the Lexington, Kentucky area. He's a graduate of Ranger School. He's a veteran of SEAL Team 6 and is endorsed by Donald Trump and Pete Hegseth. Now, you would think that guy would want to stay out of politics because politics stinks. It smells. But when I had Ed Gallrein on, he said something to me that made some sense. He said, when I was in the Oval Office being recruited by Trump to run, this is about 7-8 months ago, he said, the president looked at me and Ed said, look, I'm a Navy SEAL. I'm a retired captain. I spent 32 years in the military. The commander in chief said to me, Ed, I have two non-consecutive terms to do something. Every month of every year of every week of every day counts. Ed, I want you to serve. And so when the president and the commander in chief in the Oval says to a retired Navy SEAL, I want you to serve. You know what? It's hard. He said it was hard for me to say no. And he said to me, Gallrein said to me that Massie supports the unsupportable, accepts the unacceptable, and defends the indefensible. I'll give you one example about Thomas Massie, since this is a big national issue. You might recall a few years back, Otto Warmbier was a young 18 or 19-year-old kid, went to Wyoming High School here in Cincinnati, and he was imprisoned in North Korea. And seemingly he was tortured and beaten by the North Koreans in prison. His crime, that there was a sign at the end of his hallway in his hotel that said something about long live Kim Jong-un or whatever. He took down the sign as a souvenir of his trip to North Korea, to Pyongyang. Now, stupid, yes. They were told ahead of time on this transfer program, don't do anything. Well, Otto Warmbier, as some young men tend to be, want to be a little bit expressive. So he took down the sign and put it in his luggage. Going through the airport to get out, they discovered the sign. He was arrested. And for a number of months, Otto Warmbier, 18-year-old innocent kid, was beaten and tortured to within an inch of his life
Finally, the Trumpster got him out in his first term.

He returned home in a vegetative state. Had no mind left. Had no brain left. I had on his father at one point. It was sad. And so he died, I think, a few days or a week or two after he was returned home, beaten and tortured for stealing a little sign in North Korea. And so what happened then, this gives you an idea about Thomas Massie, that the Congress put up a resolution condemning North Korea after Warren Beer's death. Guess what? Thomas Massie voted against it. I'm thinking, you can't make this stuff up. How do you not vote to condemn North Korea? I have no idea why Thomas Massie would do that, but he did. Would you agree that's somewhat eclectic? And this is in a district which is about 67% to about, I don't know, it was about 32%, 67 to 32. There were some other candidates. Won that district in Kentucky, 67%. So it's a 2-to-1 Trump district, 21 counties. So come on Tuesday, there's going to be an effort now supported by the president to get Massie out of office. And he's campaigning today or yesterday with some eclectic characters. They're kind of misfits of one type or another. And I can't conceive of him winning against Ed Gallrine. The recent polling, by the way, has Gallrine beating Thomas Massie, but we'll see what happens. And I would also add that assuming Massie gets reelected, and it's 50-50 at this point, he's a man without a party. One of the goals of your local congressman, or maybe a U.S. senator, like an Andy Barr, for example, in Kentucky, would be to bring home the bacon, be able to work a deal, be part of the certain team of the team in power, whatever it might be. So if the last several years, Massie has been an outcast inside the Congress. He could not walk into Speaker Mike Johnson's office from the great state of Louisiana and ask for anything. What would the speaker say? Get the hell out of my office. He can't walk into the presidency, to the Oval Office, and say to Donald Trump, hey, President, I need this, I need that for my district. The answer would be, get the hell out of my office. He's being used and abused by liberal Democrats like AOC. And so if the Democrats take over in November, which is still 50-50, can he walk into Speaker Akeem Jeffries' office when Akeem Jeffries has maybe 230 Democrats after the midterm and say, hey, Akeem, I need something. He would tell Thomas Massie, get the hell out of my office. So he's a man without power, without influence anywhere in Washington. Ed Gallrine, on the other hand, would take a year or two to find out where the men's room is, but at least he would vote with the party in power, which is Donald Trump's party. I don't know what's going to happen. Find out on Tuesday. George Slopinopoulos thought it was a big deal. He put on Massie, so I thought I'd talk about it tonight on the national show, and we'll see what happens. Uncertain? Absolutely. Trump, by the way, according to media, is dying. Some of the headlines, New York Times headline at one point said, Trump not vindicated by Chinese trip. It's like, what are you talking about, vindication? When the Pravda on the Hudson, New York Times, criticizes you, that's kind of a badge of courage and honor. When the New York Times supports Thomas Massie, that's not a real big endorsement in Northern Kentucky, by the way. Not at all. So we'll see what happens. So the Trumpster won like 5 of the 7 state Senate seats in Indiana. I see that Congressman Julia Letlow easily beat Senator Bill Cassidy with the endorsement of Donald Trump in Louisiana. And I think there's a trend here. And so for the media to say Trump is done, it's over with, don't bother, I don't think that's the case at all. But when you don't vote to condemn North Korea for the torture murder of an 18-year-old boy from America named Otto Warmbier, and you don't vote to condemn, well, why in the hell are you in Congress in the first place? Well, who are you representing? The answer is no one but himself. And so at this point, there's a poll out yesterday that had Ed Gallrine up by about 6 or 7 points. I think the visit of Hegseth is going to tilt things a little more toward Ed Gallrine. I think the president's visit about 3-4 weeks ago tittled a point. I'd be surprised if Thomas Massie won.
I would be. And at this point, it is so tight in the Congress, it would be helpful to have someone in Northern Kentucky that's more than a two-thirds Republican area to vote with the president on important issues. Would you agree? Be part of the team. And sometimes you have to be independent. Sometimes you have to think independently. That's all good, too. But the resume of Ed Gallrine is fabulous. And I think the resume of Julia Letlow is pretty good, too. So despite the protestations of the mainstream media, I think the Trumpster still has quite a bit of influence. Well, let's continue with more. So we'll see what happens down the road. And if you live in my locale of we call it the tri-state, Ohio, Kentucky, Indiana, we have been inundated with commercials for and against each of the candidates. One classic spot has Ilhan Omar and AOC on each arm of Thomas Massie going into a hotel room laughing. And one of the ads thought that the throuple begins. I won't tell you what a throuple is. If you don't know, I'm not going to tell you. And that is ridiculous. There's my girl Hillary once again. It is ridiculous. And then the ads back and forth about Ed Gallrine being in favor of DEI is a bunch of BS. And believe it or not, Massie is running ads touting his endorsement by Donald Trump. Of course, that was a few years ago, not recently. So if you're not informed, you're thinking, okay, Trump is endorsing Thomas Massie. Well, just the opposite is true. There's also Massie ads running against Ed Gallrine that calls Ed Gallrine a hero. He calls him a deserter. What? And I'm thinking, what is that? It's by these outside interest groups. I do not believe it's true that Thomas Massie was in a throuple with AOC and Ilhan Omar in some hotel room. And I know that Ed Gallrine is not a deserter, just the opposite. He's got medals on his chest. So the truth often takes a vacation when the politics begin. And politics in Kentucky, by the way, extremely dirty. It is called the most expensive race in American history in the primary. The number given is close to $50 million by the time all the reporting is done. The airwaves in Cincinnati, Northern Kentucky are inundated. I can't take it anymore with ads about three-way sex with Massie and desertion by a SEAL Team 6 honorably discharged captain. So you know that's the level. In Congress, I think each of them would vote similarly, except Ed Gallrine would vote with the president a lot more than Thomas Massie would vote with the president. Well, let's continue. Take some calls on this and so much more. Also, we have guests coming up later, Leland Vittert and others from News Nation, about the visit of the president. President got back on Friday. Only been 2 days. My gosh, it seems like the Chinese trip was weeks ago. It's been about 3 days. So we have one or two experts. Joshua Phillip will be here from Epic TV about the consequences of that. And my good friend Jeff Cruair from New Orleans will be here later on. But in the meantime, for the next hour and a half or so, it'll be your telephone calls. Number to call, 866-647-7337. Does Trump still have power? Bill Cunningham, the great American, live with you every Sunday night.

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11: And as you may know, when the president went to communist red China, there was a sense nothing would happen there relative to Iran because, after all, that would disrupt the summit, which I hope accomplished a lot. They're still Chinese communists. They still have military bases inside of our country. They still have police stations inside of our country. They still have thousands of marijuana grow sites inside of our country. They still have a half million student spies inside of our country. They still have a million person 14th Amendment birthright citizenship operation underway in our country. They still import large amounts of fentanyl, maybe not through the southern border, but elsewhere into our country. They still dump products into our country to destroy American business. They still hurt the American farmer, and they still buy thousands or millions of acres of land around our military bases. That's Communist Red China today. Plus, with malware, they can shut down our electrical grid and our power stations and our water treatment plants and more. And so I don't know of a more of a declaration, undeclared war that the Communist Red China has already given to us. And I hope the president had a nice trip there. I think what came out of it is the cementing of a relationship which says I can call you and you can call me. That doesn't mean that Taiwan is any more safe tonight than it was last week. It doesn't mean that at all. In fact, when you have a guest coming in your country, you don't warn them ahead of time about how serious the situation is in Taiwan before the president got there. There was warnings put out by the Communist Red Chinese government about Taiwan being off the table. That next year, they're scheduling an invasion of Taiwan. In other words, we better not sell military hardware to Taiwan and Taipei. We better not do that. So the president's got $14 billion in his pocket about to play against the Communist Red Chinese in Taiwan and more. So do you sense, I'll lay this upon the table, is war with Iran slash China worth what's going to happen? In your view, what's coming? 866-647-7337. Bill Cunningham, the Great American, with you and all great Americans every Sunday night.

0: right now? If the answer is absolutely not, I know where you're at. 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
4: Weather can shift quickly and sometimes become dangerous. 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
5: This is your I-94 ramp cold zone update. The 210 I-94 ramp is currently closed, and the interchange ramps will be closed to all travelers during construction. Traffic to and from Highway 210 in Fergus Falls will be detoured to County Road 1/Tower Road. Highway 210 will remain open for travelers during construction. Traffic will shift to one side of the bridge and will be reduced to one lane in each direction. For construction updates, visit the Fergus Falls Chamber at FergusFalls.com and click on the cone zone.
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7: All right, Danny Gleason, hit the music. Thousands of people on hold. We'll get to them. Give me another 2 or 3 minutes. I'll go to the calls. Calls to North Carolina, Oregon, Utah, Michigan, 866-647-7337. If you get on, I'll get you on. 866-647-7337. One last thought. I watched this morning on Sunday Morning Futures with interview with Acting Attorney General Todd Blanche with Maria Bartiromo. Did a great job. And there's thunder out there that you and I know about if you pay attention and talk radio of the rigged 2020 election as to how that happened. And I'll give you some numbers here in a moment. How is it possible that in 2020, Joe Biden, shall we say, campaigning from his basement somewhere in Delaware, incapable of drawing crowds for rallies, would receive the greatest number of raw votes ever given to any presidential candidate in American history with that campaign against the sitting president, Donald Trump, who, by the way, received at that point about 75 or 76 million votes himself when he lost the presidency as an incumbent. And then began the criminal investigations by the Democratic Party against 100 people in and around Donald Trump, including, of course, the president, in order to make sure that the Republicans know there's a new sheriff in town and you can't run ever again. We see what happened in 2024. And so according to acting AG Todd Blanche, quote, there's a ton of evidence that the election was rigged. This is the attorney general of our country speaking now. That's not something the DOJ needs to tell you about. There's been evidence about that for a very long time. What I can tell you is that we have multiple investigations going on in Arizona, Georgia, Fulton County. That's exactly what we're looking at. By the way, this is very difficult because they're very good at hiding stuff. They're very good at hiding misconduct, etc. And what we're doing in multiple states, and I expect again and again people will say to me, how long is it going to take? He's saying, well, not much longer. Here are the raw numbers of people voting for president in the modern era, shall we say. In 2008, how excited was the media to vote for Barack Hussein Obama in 08, running a course in 08, after 8 years of Bush 43? In 08, his opponent was John McCain. And the country was in crisis, the banking crisis. People were sick and tired of Bush slash Cheney slash Rumsfeld slash Colin Powell. And they wanted Barack Hussein Obama so bad they could taste it. Would you agree? 2008. Kind of transport yourself back to 2008. Young, vibrant, articulate, changes coming, etc. The whole Tony Resco stuff was ignored. The Chicago stuff, the crimes committed in Chicago, completely ignored. The media wouldn't cover any of that. And John McCain picked Sarah Palin. The media gave her about 6 minutes of good coverage. Then they had boatloads and plane loads of reporters going to Wasilla, Alaska to find all the dirt on Sarah Palin that they broadcast it willingly. And so Obama, in the media's eyes, got 97% positive media coverage, except for people like me. And then McCain and Sarah Palin received, shall we say, terrible media coverage. So in that race, with the Messiah on the ballot, complete media blackout of all of his difficulties, Obama received 67 million total votes in 2008. And you might recall in Grant Park, Here Comes the First Family, Change Has Come to America, Jesse Jackson, rest his soul, is on the side of the stage crying. He's thinking, okay, the gig is up. I can't use race anymore to raise money. I'm in trouble. And Obama begins the presidency, and he received 67 million votes and won. And by the way, John McCain received 62 million votes. That's different. So 4 years later, you might recall, Obama's running, and this time against Mitt Romney. And Obama in 2012 received 65 million votes total in the whole country. So he goes from 67 million to 65 million, gets 51% of the vote, easily beats Mittless Romney from Michigan slash Utah. So 65 million votes, pretty good. 2016, you might recall, the glass ceiling, Hillary Clinton running against Donald Trump, who can't win, of course. Hillary Clinton, the glass ceiling is right there in the Javits Convention Center in New York, ready to celebrate. Every woman in America, the media coverage of Donald Trump was awful. It was terrible. And the media coverage of Hillary Clinton was, she was the St. Joan of Arc, St. Hillary. She's going to be the next president. She received a total of 68 million votes, which was really good. Easily beat Mitt Romney, easily lost to Donald Trump, who received about 65 million votes. But Trump wins the Electoral College going away. So the Democratic candidates, Obama gets 67 million. He then gets 65 million. Hillary gets 68 million. And I'll jump into 2024 before I talk about 2020, which is what Todd Blanche is talking about. In 2024, the Trumpster received, November 5th, 2024, and 5th and 6th and 7th, 77 million votes. And Harris received 75 million votes. So Trump won the popular vote by 2 million and blew away the Electoral College. So take the Democratic vote. Democratic vote. It goes from 67 million with Obama to 65 million with Obama. 2016, 68 million, Hillary. Then in 2024, 75 million. Now, in 2020, with a campaign conducted from the basements somewhere in Delaware, with no public rallies, with significant money to run attack ads, Joe Biden received in 2020 81 million votes, popular votes, 81 million, to easily beat Donald Trump. You believe that? I don't. Obama, 67 million. Obama, 65 million. Hillary, 68 million. Harris, 75 million. Biden, 81 million. It's not possible in that circumstance when COVID was on the outskirts, people were somewhat concerned about being together, that the one guy who outpolled voter-wise, popular vote, Barack Hussein Obama in his prime, Hillary in her prime, and Kamala Harris in her prime, easily beat them by one guy received 81 million votes. Do you believe that? Do you think that's possible? Or was it rigged one way or another? According to your good friend and mine, Todd Blanche, he said, and the reality of the answer is this. It takes a lot of hard work to uncover what happened in 2020. It takes a lot of good old-fashioned law enforcement police work. And I assure you, I assure the American people, said this morning, that as soon as we have something to say for it, we will speak. Whether it's the results of the investigation, the American people will learn about what we uncovered. I'd like to know what happened. And I think there were millions and millions of votes that were cast illegally. The election was rigged. The presidency was stolen the second term. But in an odd way, it's better the way it worked out. Because Donald Trump went through the crucible, the sewer of Democratic politics for 2 or 3 years by Jack Smith and by what happened to him in Fulton County and New York. And he came back hardened by what the Democrats did to him. Well, let's continue. And so all I can say is I'm still waiting for the made up intelligence, for the idea that Obama and Biden and Comey and Brennan and others concocted a scheme in December of 2016 to ruin the presidency of Donald Trump. And they certainly did that. The first 2 years was the impeachment situation. The last year was about COVID with Donald Trump. He goes through a living hell for 4 years, comes back. Now he's stuck with Iran and what's going on in the communist red China, and what's happening in the Middle East. He's not had, shall we say, a normal presidency. Would you agree? Now let's take a short break. Brother, yeah, let's take some calls, then we'll take a break. But I ask you this question. Do you see just mathematically, arithmetically, that something is wrong with these popular vote numbers? The one Democrat who should have received the most votes ever from any Democrat this century because of the gain in population would have been Barack Hussein Obama in 2008, which he did up to that point. But then he was blown away by Joe Biden. He, in a sense, he lost to Joe Biden by 14 million votes. Think about that. Did Joe Biden actually earn 81 million popular votes? And the best Obama can meet in his prime was 67 million. I don't believe it. I'm waiting for evidence. You know, talk radio, you can talk. Many times all we do is talk. But if that was rigged in some way, which is what the attorney general is saying this morning on Maria's show, Bartiromo, I'd like to know what the evidence is. Heck, time is a wasting. Many in the conservative movement are demoralized by what's happening, which is DOGE takes place and there's really no changes. That we have all these beliefs that large numbers of Democrats, like they indicted 100 Republicans, maybe some Democrats who committed some felonies need to be perp walked somewhere. I'm waiting for that to happen. And it's been, about a year and a half since the president has begun his second term, non-consecutive, which is quite unusual. Only happened one other time in American history. I want to see what the truth. I want to see what's happened. I want to hear more about Fannie Willis. I want to know what she did in Georgia. I want to know about the ballots that were seized by the FBI in Fulton County. What happened in Arizona, for example? And I leave New York and California alone because, in a sense, they don't matter. But what happened in Georgia ought to matter. We'll see what happens. And we'll go to Paul in Michigan first and a few others. And for the next hour or so, I'll take your calls at 866-647-7337. Paul in Michigan, welcome to the Bill Cunningham Show. And first of all, Paul, the polling in Michigan has a guy named Abdul winning the Michigan Democratic senatorial race. What kind of a candidate would he be?
8: Not a very good one, Bill. But you know what? I also want to go back to 2020, Wayne County, Detroit, and all the black trash bags that were brought in at 3 in the morning after the polls had closed and the Republican clerks were told to leave. They put up all kinds of blindfolds, blinds. Right. They couldn't even get in. And all of a sudden, when Trump was winning by a great margin Tuesday night, you wake up Wednesday morning and he lost by a bunch of trash votes. I haven't heard of anybody from the DOJ or, this investigation has to come to Detroit. It's not just in Georgia.
7: There's no question that you take the Democratic cities controlled by the Democratic Party with Democratic politicians in a state like Michigan controlled by the Democrats, Whitmer, et cetera. And I like to know what happened, because I do not believe that 81 million people voted for Joe Biden, who had no campaign and was mentally corrupted and physically corrupted and also emotionally corrupted and financially corrupted. I don't believe he got 81 million votes. And you have to focus on about 100,000 votes in about five different states. And if it's Wayne County or if it's Fulton County or in Ohio, it would be Hamilton County, but we have clean elections here because of Frank LaRose and others. But pick out Arizona, pick up four or five states. You don't have to corrupt 3,300 counties. You got to corrupt about five. You correct those five and you win the election.
8: Well, that's the whole point of all this. And then, you know, I think Joe Biden got a few horn blows from some cars and some parking lots. It was pathetic just to see what happened from somebody in a basement. And then what we got, 4 years of basically a basement president that wasn't out there doing what Donald Trump does, you know, going to these countries and doing what needs to be done. Now, Bill, this is what I'm going to ask you right now. Putin is going to China real soon.
7: Right.
8: I don't like that idea at all.
7: Well, you know, they're communist. North Korea and China and Russian, they're communist. And so three birds of a feather flock together, and Xi Jinping is a communist. He wants to kill and destroy America. He does that on a regular basis. No country has killed more Americans than communist Red China through the southern border. And in the course of the Korean War, they killed 30,000 Americans. That's a different story. That's, you know, 70 years ago. But nonetheless, he's not our friend. He's never going to be our friend. And when he has the ability economically and militarily to take us over, he will do it.
8: Well, we have to stop this thing coming from within. I mean, they're taking us over without taking a shot at us. It's time to build the military like President Trump did in his first term. And I'm just so proud that right now we have a country. You mentioned all these votes coming in. You notice they're going higher because the American people are being smart. They're listening to people like you and me.
7: Yes.
8: And God bless you, Bill.
7: God bless America. Thank you for your call. You know, I sense a couple of things happening in our country. One is a religious revival. In Washington today, they had the 250th religious type exercises, including the character that played Jesus in those great documentaries. And I sense in the Catholic Church and evangelical churches, I see it in college campuses, a rebirth of belief in God. You know, Charlie Kirk, God rest his soul, despite the protestations of some of my former friends on the right, Charlie Kirk was murdered by Tyler Robinson in cold blood because of what he said. His three principles were simple. They were God is number one, family is number two, and America is number three. You have those principles, you believe in God Almighty, we're born bloody and crying, and we die at the other end alone. And what does it benefit a man or a woman to gain the entire world and lose their soul? So number one is God. Number two is family. Number three is America. Those are three good principles. And like my friend just said from Michigan, I just have a sense that there's a little bit of a revival going on. which is angering the left. And that's why I think in these primaries in Indiana and then Louisiana, I think in Georgia and South Carolina coming up, and then day after tomorrow in Kentucky, the fact that you think MAGA is dead, I pray it isn't. Donald Trump broke the Republican Party, right? The party of Bush, the party of Romney, the party of Don Rumsfeld, that party, Donald Trump, broke the Republican Party. Donald Trump also broke the Democratic Party. He took down their heroes, took them completely down. So we have a character who came to us horizontally, not vertically, through the ranks. And God bless Donald Trump. Well, let's continue with more if a line becomes available. 866-647-7337. Your calls continue. Bill Cunningham with you every Sunday night.

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4: This is your I-94 Ramp Cone Zone update. The 210 I-94 ramp is closed. The interchange ramps will be closed to all travelers during construction, and traffic to and from Highway 210 in Fergus Falls will be detoured to the County Road 1/Tower Road. Highway 210 will remain open for travelers during construction. Traffic will shift to one side of the bridge and will be reduced to one lane in each direction. For construction updates, visit the Fergus Falls Chamber at fergusfalls.com and click on the Cone Zone. 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
8: And part of the effort by the mainstream media and the Democrats are to demoralize people like you and people like me, to tell us our vote doesn't matter. Trump's terrible. He's awful. He's going to lose anyway. Why go and vote in L.A. in the mayor's race? After all, you know, the Republican can't win. And why in Indiana, why go vote for state Senate seats? What difference does that make? It won't make any difference, the media tells us. And then you get into northern Kentucky, primary on Tuesday. That's the hottest race of all time in the bluegrass state. People are demoralized. So what I did was look at California, which is the situs of evil. This is a story out of Breitbart. More than 900,000 ballots turned in by early votes for the June 2nd primary show a 300% increase in the Republican votes. There's 37% of the absentee ballots so far has been cast by Republicans, and the Democrats are down minus 11%. Now, are they waiting to see how things shake out? You got till June the 2nd. But in California, they mail out ballots to everybody. Who knows who's voting for who? I cannot conceive the Democratic Party, even if the Republican would win, would let that to occur. It would be fixed in some way against the Republican in Los Angeles. Would you agree? Let's continue with your calls. Bill Cunningham with you every Sunday night.
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4: This is your I-94 Ramp Cone Zone update. The 210 I-94 ramp is closed. The interchange ramps will be closed to all travelers during construction, and traffic to and from Highway 210 in Fergus Falls will be detoured to the County Road 1/Tower Road. Highway 210 will remain open for travelers during construction. Traffic will shift to one side of the bridge and will be reduced to one lane in each direction. For construction updates, visit the Fergus Falls Chamber at fergusfalls.com and click on the Cone Zone. 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
13: Receiving word, one of America's leading evangelists has died. James Robison was 82 years old. Continued bloodshed between Moscow and Kyiv.
14: Over the weekend, one of Ukraine's largest drone strikes on Russia killed at least four people, including three near Moscow, and wounded a dozen others, according to local authorities. Debris also fell on Russia's largest airport without causing damage. Ukrainian President Vladimir Zelensky saying his country was entirely justified. Russia has repeatedly launched similar attacks on Ukraine's capital and other cities during the war. Ukrainian authorities saying Russian drone strikes over the weekend wounded eight people. I'm Julie Walker.
13: Thousands of people descending upon the National Mall Sunday for Rededicate 250, a national jubilee of prayer, praise, and thanksgiving, a gathering aimed at celebrating 250 years of independence, as well as calling believers across America to unite in worship, repentance, prayer, and gratitude. Among those praying for America was House Speaker Mike Johnson.
15: Almighty God, we ask that you hear these solemn petitions Just as we in the beginning dedicated this land to your most holy name, today, here, Lord, in this 250th year of American independence, we hereby rededicate the United States of America as one nation under God.
13: All four crew members ejecting safely Sunday when two Navy jets collided during an air show at a military base in Idaho. Authorities say all four are in stable condition now. By the way, the remainder of that show was canceled, and no one on the ground was injured in that incident. More on the storiestownhall.com.
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13: Well, the man who took over for legendary investor Warren Buffett at Berkshire Hathaway is making his mark on the firm. More from correspondent Rich Thomason.
17: Berkshire Hathaway has more than tripled the size of its investment in Google's parent company as Greg Abel settled into the CEO job after taking over at the start of the year. Buffett was always reluctant to invest in tech firms because he said he didn't understand them well enough. Buffett did make an exception to that rule near the end of his CEO term by buying a massive Apple stake. But Abel appears to be more comfortable because by the end of March, Berkshire owned nearly 58 million Alphabet shares worth almost $17 billion. Rich Thomason reporting.
13: Artificial intelligence boom leading to fights in some states over growing utility profits. Governors, attorneys general, as well as others from various states are protesting rising electricity bills. Breaking news and analysis, townhall.com. Well, New York lawmakers moving closer to changes in the state's public pension system for newer government workers.
18: The spotlight is on Tier 6, covering public employees hired since 2012. It was created to cut costs by raising the retirement age, increasing worker contributions, and trimming benefits. Now lawmakers and unions want changes, lowering retirement age, boosting payouts, and reducing contributions. Supporters say it aids hiring, but critics warn it would be unfair to employees expected to find benefits, cost billions, and strain tight budgets.
13: Federal officials are imploring unions whose workers serve North America's largest commuter rail system to return to the negotiating tables. Two sides have been talking now for several months about seeking a new contract, but so far, no deal. More on these stories, townhall.com.
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20: It's now time for your KBRF News Talk 1250 weekly weather forecast. Today we'll see a high of 61 with a chance of showers and a low of 43 in the evening with showers. On Monday, a high of 56 with a chance of thunderstorms and in the evening a low of 38. Tuesday, a high of 49, mostly cloudy with a low of 34 in the evening. And Wednesday, a high of 61, areas of frost then sunny and a low of 43 in the evening. This has been your KBRF News Talk 1250 weekly weather forecast.
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1: Now, let's continue with more. We never stop. We simply continue every Sunday night. And I've been at this on Sunday night for about 16 years in radio, now about 43. I work 5 days a week, noon to three on LW, Monday through Friday, noon to three. But I really enjoy being with you on Sunday night, doing it for a long time. Hope to keep it going for a long period of time. And in the future, podcast is interesting, but to be on 6 days a week and to speak to the American people like you is something that fills me with expressions of joy. Often I have a hard time expressing, but I want to thank you for listening on Sunday night, driving a truck, driving a car, listening at home, maybe in a trailer park, maybe in a high rise, in a condo, in a duplex, whatever it might be, from Alaska to Florida, from Maine to Hawaii, every county in between. There's about 3,350 counties in America, and everyone gets this show available every Sunday night, and I thank you very much for that. Let's continue with your calls. Later on, we have a few guests on to break down matters that happen in China, what's happening now, what's going to happen. I firmly believe that someday this week, likely Monday evening or Tuesday evening or Wednesday evening, there'll be further war activities against Iran by the United States and by Israel. You can't keep saying a red line in the sand, don't do this, don't do that. And at this point, there's drones flying toward the UAE out of Iran. They won't stop. And in one sense, they'll fight to the last man. Well, let's do it. Many of them believe that to be part of a jihad and to kill and die means you have a straight path to heaven. And if that's the case, let's arrange the meeting. Donald Trump is a peacemaker. He's trying his damnedest to get more countries involved. And at this point, it looks like Europe is going to help a little bit. I think China is going to be neutered, and it's going to be up to Iran to defend itself, which is impossible. I know that there's millions and millions of weapons going in to southern Iran and with the Kurds to be used by indigenous peoples. And I know that Mossad has fully wired up everything in Tehran. And I know that the 1,000 to 2,000 targets remaining are also critical. And Donald Trump's given the Iranians now about a month to get things organized, to talk, simply to open up the Straits of Hormuz. And they refuse to do it. And at some point, you have to quit talking and start walking. It wasn't going to happen during the summit. And now Russia.

0: 2020 election. I'm really glad to see that starting to get some traction in other places. And it's been out there, you know, people have thought maybe that wasn't all quite right. Donald, you know, rarely do incumbents lose. That was already suspicious.
1: Yeah.
0: Donald Trump wins 16 out of 17 bellwether counties.
1: Yes.
0: Wins Iowa, wins Florida, wins Ohio. He looks like he's on the path to victory. Things stop in the middle of the night. And basically, Joe Biden won about five cities where he outperformed Barack Obama from the last election.
1: How's that possible? How's that possible? Think about Obama in 2008. He was the black messiah. The media propped him up. He had rallies all over the country. I went to when I did a John McCain rally in 2008, a little bit of a story. Barack Hussein Obama that night was coming to Cincinnati at the Fifth Third Arena in Cincinnati, and they had 18,000 people at that rally in Cincinnati, Ohio, which was a bellwether, shall we say, and they turned away people. The John McCain rally was downtown at a small hall called Memorial Hall on Central Parkway, and I was the MC of the event. I respected John McCain for his service to the nation, the terrible torture he went through, and I thought, okay. And this was like September before the election, which is hot and heavy. We had a hard time getting 150 people to Memorial Hall. In fact, Rob Portman, who was a congressman, a U.S. senator at the time, got a hold of the clerk of courts and the prosecutor's office in Emily County. Can you send over 40 to 50 people immediately? The media's going to come to this hall for John McCain, and we can't fill up 200 seats. And so the call went out to the clerk of courts, to the recorder's office, the auditor's office, anybody free at 1 o'clock, get over here immediately. This looks terrible. And at the meantime, Obama was going to be up the street about 5 miles away, and they had 15,000 people, and they turned away thousands of people. And at that point, I said to the Portman and others, I said, and Joe Dieters, who was the campaign chairman in the state of Ohio, I said, we're in trouble. I mean, look at this. You got Obama, and people are turned away. We have to fill the crowd with pillows in order to make it look like we're full. And that's when I used the name Barack Hussein Obama, got in big trouble. That's the name Obama used, by the way, to be inaugurated. And so I said at that point, the excitement Obama campaign has is something I haven't ever seen in my life. And Ohio is a bellwether. People always came through Ohio, right? And it always, and I thought, we're in trouble. The results come out in 2020. And so in 2008, that was the zenith of the Democratic Party. Mm-hmm. And Obama got 67 million votes. And people said, my gosh, how's that possible? Well, how about this? In 2020, Biden got 81 million votes. How's that possible if it was legitimate? I don't think it's possible.
0: Yeah, it doesn't add up. And I do remember that. When he was in Ohio, and they gave you a hard time for saying Hussein Obama. John McCain gave you a hard time, and I said, there's no way he can win. He would not go on the attack. Oh, Barack Obama was a very good candidate, but McCain would not go on the attack. He was put there by the Republican establishment to lose, and that's what he did.
1: And at that point, I thought, okay, McCain, who I knew and met, was told I had to leave to come on the radio. I didn't meet him that day. His advance crew's off to the side giving me the stretch marks or the slit the throat, which is wrap it up or whatever. And so I kind of had to wrap it up quickly and run up the street and get on the air. And I found out an hour or two later that I was a major story. And I'm saying,
0: yeah,
1: what did I do? I used the name Barack Hussein Obama. I sent a subliminal message, an indirect message. No, I didn't. I used the name that he used to be inaugurated. I used that name. And it was so evil for me. And then John McCain is saying, now, wait a minute. That guy's been on my side for a long time. He's the dominant radio voice in the state of Ohio. And is that his name or not? McCain was so politically correct. He went after me instead of going after Tony Resco, instead of going after a lot of chicanery, shall we say, in Boston. Instead of other
0: Reverend Wright.
1: Reverend, yeah. How about Wright? You know, God, you know, I can't use the language that he used. No, that was all non-issues.
0: Mm-hmm.
1: I knew it was bad when Brian Williams wanted me on the NBC Nightly News. And I said, I've had enough. I'm not playing the game anymore. I'm done. And so that was it.
0: Yeah.
1: And so with that campaign, Obama gets 67 million. Biden gets 81 million. I don't believe it.
0: Yeah, it just doesn't add up. And I think you're going to see some very good stuff

0: in Georgia.
1: I hope.
0: On what may have happened there.
1: I hope. I hope, Rob.
0: People there that saying there was more mail-in ballots went out and more came in than went out. I think they're going to find some stuff there.
1: How about the bags of ballots in Wayne County in Detroit? You don't have to fix the entire 160 million votes. You have to fix maybe three or four cities or counties completely controlled by the Democrats. You need 100,000 ballots spread over four or five states. That's all you need. You don't need 180. You know, this was some massive. You could focus on Detroit. You could focus on Atlanta. You could focus on, say, Phoenix. You could focus on in and around Philadelphia, and you're in. You win. And I mm-hmm. believe there was chicanery, and it was rigged. And every time Trump brings it up, CNN is quick to say, you know what, there's no proof of that. It was legitimate. How do they know it was legitimate? There's never been an investigation, to my knowledge.
0: I tell people there's a lot of proof that it was there was a lot of evidence that it was rigged, but there's no proof. But we've never been able to take it through a process to see. It's been like, don't talk about it. You're going to be canceled. You're going to be banned. You can't talk about this subject. It's something we need to talk about.
1: Well, try, you know, in 2024, Kamala Harris received 75 million votes and Donald Trump received 77 million votes in 2024. And Donald Trump, mm-hmm. think about the Trumpster in November of 2024. People were fed up to hear with Biden and with Harris and all the push by the mainstream media to ignore Harris's peccadilloes and go after Donald Trump. Donald Trump, with all that, got 77 million votes, 4 million less than Joe Biden in 2020. And I don't believe it. And I'm waiting to find out if it's kind of like aliens. Do I think aliens exist? Probably. Have I seen proof? No. Do I think Biden got 81? I don't think he did. Have I seen proof yet? No. But I'm waiting. And it's been a year and a half since Trump's second term has started. And I know he's tied down with events and I get that, but we need to know if there was a media, shall we say, Democratic Party takeover, the 2020 election, and that everything that Biden did would have been illegitimate from that point on. Every judge, every bill he signed. I'd like to know if an election was stolen. And I'm sure elections in the past have been stolen, like in 1876. But nonetheless, I'd like to know. And the media refuses to use any of its powers to make it. And I hope Todd Blanche does it. And he said this morning with Maria Bartiromo, we have evidence. I said, okay, what is it? I'd like to know. What is the evidence?
0: So. And also another thing about 2020 is the front end of the election got really big. Early voting because of COVID and the mail-ins, all that loosened up. But we still had the same deadlines. You still had to swear in the president on the 20th. So things had to be rushed through, even though they were like a lot more time to vote and sloppy.
1: Well, the COVID hit on March 20th of 2020. So by the election, we're about 8 months afterwards. But the deadlines are such there's no mechanism in American law to have a thorough review of an election between, the 1st of December. You have to have the Electoral College got to get together around December 8th, December 9th, December 10th. So that's the deadline. So you have like 30 days to wrap it all up. And there's such a push to say, well, let's not look under the covers. Let's not open the hood. And you talk about Democratic counties, Democratic states. They're not going to look under the hood for anything. They're going to say, hey, who won? No. Okay. Biden got 81 million votes. He did his campaign in the basement. Yeah. You know, he was really compare that to Obama's campaign and tell me who should. Obama should have got the 81 million. He maxed it out at 67 million, which is the most any Democrat ever received until Harris got 75 million. And there's been a little bit of gain in population. How many illegals vote? A few million? They shouldn't vote, but they do. Hell, in California, illegals vote all the time because they get a driver's license. The ballot sent to them in the mail. They fill it out and send it back. That's it. And that's all illegal.
0: Yep. Obama worked hard. He was a good campaigner. He was a good candidate.
1: He was wonderful. It was the best. I mean, well, when in Cincinnati that he could draw 17,000 on the same day McCain couldn't get 200 people. And Ohio, by the way, voted for Obama. And in 2012, Ohio voted for Obama. I gave you 2020. Yep. There's been no Republican president in history that's won Iowa, Ohio, and Florida and lost the election. But in 2020, yeah. Trump won those three states, and guess what? He lost the election. How's that possible?
0: And why did it take days and days and days to know? When Obama won, when Trump won, we knew that night.
1: Well, I can recall Obama coming out on the stage in Grant Park and the family there about 11 o'clock, 11:30. McCain gave up and said, I concede the election. And with Trump, we kind of knew, okay, I think it was 2 or 3 o'clock in the morning, but we knew. But in 2020, it was like, oh, Biden win, that's it. Let's certify it. Let's get him sworn in, and away we go. It's like somebody's hiding something somewhere. And I like a full accounting of the felons and the criminals who did that to us in 2020. I like to know, and I pray to God there's evidence of that rigging of the 2020 election. Of course, the media will not care about it. If they come up with anything, it's going to be the media's going to attack the messenger and not the message. I guarantee you. All right, we got to run, Rob. Say hi to the Jayhawks for me. Thank you.
0: Yes, thank you.
1: God bless. Let's continue with more. You see my point? It's interesting to say, well, it's now 2026. What the hell? But we need to know if someone committed the greatest crime in American history, which is stealing the votes of 150 million people in 2020. We need to know who did that. Bill Cunningham with you every Sunday night.

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1: And you know, the presidential total vote continues to go up from 2020 and 2024, from 2008, 2012, and 2016. For example, in 2016, Hillary Clinton, by fair estimates, ran a great campaign for a Democratic female, energizing female. Remember the glass ceiling? She got a total of 65 million votes. There she is in 2016. Of course, she had about 2.5 million more votes than Donald Trump had. But Donald Trump, who grew his votes from like 63 million in all of 2024, he gets 77 million. But the Democrats' vote is expanding exponentially. From the greatest campaigner of the last 30 or 40 years, Barack Hussein Obama, to Joe Biden, the differential in those two races was to the tune of about 12 to 13 million more votes for Joe Biden over Barack Hussein Obama, which I do not believe. Do you? I don't believe it. I'm waiting to see. It's like saying aliens. Do I think aliens exist? Yes. Have I seen conclusive evidence? No. Haven't seen it. It may exist. I just have a sense they exist. I think Donald Trump believes they exist, but I haven't seen the evidence. So I'm kind of waiting, and that's what this morning with Maria Bartiromo, Todd Blanche said the election in 2020 was rigged. I say, okay, you're the acting attorney general. All right, what does this mean? Does it mean indictments? If someone stole a presidential election other than 1876, political heads should roll, right? To steal an election in this country, not for dog catcher, but rather for the president of the United States? Absolutely. So I'm waiting to find out how Obama never got more than 69 million votes and Biden gets 81 million with a non-campaign. Did somebody stuff the ballot box? Did somebody throw in all kinds of ballots that were cast by individuals who are not alive? Or, shall we say, illegally voting? Yes, especially in states like Georgia, in states like Illinois, in states like Pennsylvania, in Michigan, Wayne County, absolutely. It doesn't take the entire state. It takes about five counties with the large cities. That's all it takes. All right, Todd Blanche, put up or shut up. You said this morning it was rigged. Okay. Show us. Prove it. Indict people. Put them on trial. Let's find out the truth. Oh, let's continue with more. Thousands on hold. Millions are listening. And I just want to find out what the truth is. And I think we're entitled to it. Let's continue with more. And we have Joshua Phillips of Epic TV coming up in several minutes. Then after that, we have Jeff Cruer of New Orleans to talk about the decline. Look at townhall.com. Many stories up. Then later on is Leland Vittert of News Nation about what happened in China, what didn't happen in China, and what's going to happen this week. Because you can't keep saying line in the sand. Can't keep saying destroy civilization as we know it. You can't keep saying the clock is ticking, which the president said today in one of his social media posts on Truth Social. The clock is ticking. They're not doing anything. They're playing stall ball. They're holding the ball without a shot clock. And at some point, bad behavior has to have consequences. This is the war. This is the fight of our generation, and it's the one we must win. Remember what MacArthur said, only the dead have seen the end of war. Let's continue with more. Line becomes available, 866-647-7337. May God bless and keep Donald Trump strong. We're not worthy to have him as our president. Bill Cunningham, the great American, with you and all great Americans, every Sunday night.

0: list. James Robinson has died earlier Sunday at the age of 82. Thousands attending the National Mall's Rededicate 250, a national jubilee of prayer, praise, and Thanksgiving Sunday. The gathering aimed at celebrating 250 years of independence. Four crew members ejecting safely when two Navy jets collided. That during an air show at a military base Sunday in Idaho. Officials say all four now are hospitalized in stable condition. A violent weekend in Austin, Texas. 10 random shootings leaving at least four people wounded. Two people are now in custody, and police say they are still searching for a third suspect. Officials say they're fortunate there were no fatalities. SRN News.
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8: Hi, Billy Cunningham, the great American. Of course, the president now, his trip to China has been completed. The pundits are at it. You're going to have 10 things going great with Donald Trump. If there's one thing that might be wrong, the media focuses on that like a laser beam to undermine this achievements in China. And the communiques aren't real strong filling in the blanks, but we can understand that it's always better to talk to your adversaries than not to talk. Look what happened in Ukraine when Vladimir Putin was told by Joe Biden, give him permission to invade Ukraine. Just don't go too far. And when Trump says, well, if I was the president, Ukraine never would have happened, I believe that, there'd be about a million Ukrainians still alive. But until then, of course, we're picking up the pieces of the presidential visit to China. Joining you and I now is Joshua Phillip. He's with Epoch Times. He's a senior investigative reporter. So, Joshua, what's kind of the headlines? And don't watch the mainstream media because it's all bad. It's all a disaster. What were the headlines of the trip to China and what was accomplished?
9: Oh, man, I was shocked by some of the headlines. You had New York Times praising the Communist Party leader Xi Jinping as like a philosopher king. Xi didn't even graduate from middle school, if I'm not mistaken. He's like a middle school dropout. They were framing it like Trump was going to fail on this. He was leaving with nothing. It was, you know, just all useless. I mean, that was basically the way that he framed it.
8: I look at one headline. New York Times said Trump seeks redemption in China. I'm thinking redemption. And so going over, it was like nothing's going to come of this. Coming back, I thought the 2 days we watched a lot of it, Joshua, I thought it was pretty good stuff. And it's always better to talk to your enemies than actually, shall we say, not talk to them. And I thought it was great. Let's talk about some of the stuff on your website, The Epoch Times. And that is that what's going to come of this relative to Taiwan. Frankly, I kind of hope China will not invade Taiwan. That would be a bad thing. But to go to war with China over Taiwan from our perspective, what's your view on that?
9: Well, you know, the United States will not see it clearly. Prior to Jimmy Carter, the United States used to regard Taiwan as the official government of China. The CCP was deemed as kind of illegitimate. And we used to state clearly that we would defend Taiwan. They don't say it as clear now, but Japan has said they would defend Taiwan. And because of our defense agreement with Japan, we probably would if it came down to that. On a personal note, I don't think the CCP has the cards to play to actually have a war with Taiwan right now.
8: No, we don't have the capability. And I think the American people would go crazy if we got into a war about Taiwan that most Americans cannot locate on a map against China, which is about 120 miles off their shore. It'd be as if Cuba did something considered inappropriate and that China intervened in Cuba and America didn't want them to do it. We would be outraged. It's about the same distance that Taiwan, which is a successful democracy, that somehow if the shoe was on the other foot, which I love doing now and then, and if China became directly involved in supporting China, supporting Cuba to like repel an attack from America, I'd say, what the hell are you doing? So do you think the two leaders, the two most powerful men in the world right now, are Xi Jinping and, of course, Donald Trump, do they have is there something spoken about, well, you can have Taiwan, but we need your help in the Middle East? I look at your website. Is that possible?
9: Basically, here's how it went. Xi Jinping kind of threatened Trump during the meeting, and he did it in his own way. So Xi invoked the Thucydides trap, talking about the history of the Peloponnesian War, when basically Athens ended up becoming a vassal state of Sparta. It's the entire military theory of China of a declining empire. They believe America, you know, greatest empire on earth, is basically going to fall. And they think the end state of that is China's going to win. We'll be the vassal. We'll be their vassal state, basically, just like Sparta and Athens. Mm. Xi Jinping actually invoked that. He talked about the Thucydides trap, and he said it in relation to Taiwan, basically saying if we dare get involved, they're going to go to war with us. But Trump, I think his main agenda there was to pressure or to get Xi to pressure Iran to reopen the Strait of Hormuz. And Trump set that up, in my opinion, really well, because what Trump did is he put an additional blockade on top of the Strait of Hormuz, which effectively only blocked the ships transporting oil to China. And so Trump has China by the economic neck, I guess you could say, and they're in a position where they kind of have to act on it.
8: So in the future, how do we know if that's the deal? There was reporting a couple of days ago that there were some Chinese tankers that made its way through the straits. So how do we know if that's the case? We have to approve from some sense, don't we?
9: My take on that is that so basically American warships were saying anybody goes through, we will fire at you. The Chinese tankers were saying they were going to go through whether we tried to stop them or not. You know, basically, you know, watch us do it. It didn't work. We were able to stop them. My personal take on the ones that got through was they were allowed to go through as a lead up to Trump's meeting with Xi.
8: So obviously the U.S. Navy could have stopped those ships. Then we would be boarding. Well, would we be boarding Chinese ships?
10: I mean, how would that work?
9: Well, we would have stopped them the same way Iran's stopping everyone else. I don't know about boarding them. They might have if they tried breaking through, but the Trump administration said no one gets through, and if you try to get through, we're going to take action against you.
8: Well, let's talk about farmers. I love farmers. You have a column up here about Trump says Beijing agreed to buy oil, soybeans, Boeing jets from the U.S., economic greatness. I don't know if you watch MS Now recently. I watch it so you don't have to, or CNN. I'd say 90% in one case and 99% in the other is extremely negative about Donald Trump's performance in China. But what were some of the positive takeaways for American manufacturing and farming?
9: Well, so China, of course, put a lot of restrictions on trade, including against American farmers. The reality is they actually do not have the capability to create enough grain to feed their own people. Xi Jinping and the CCP, they've been kind of straggling out their own people as a form of economic war against the United States. People don't know it. Actually, one of our main exports is rice. America has some of the best rice in the world, including we actually send a lot of it to Asia, funny enough. Soybeans is a big export, and China, of course, needs that too. They consume a lot of soy. They've agreed to buy that from us. The planes, I think, are kind of icing on the cake. In my opinion, a lot of that was kind of a sideshow of the real thing, which is the reopening of the strait, if they can achieve it. Because on the business side, Trump is, I think, very cautious. Basically, on the business side, U.S. and China have conflicting interests. Trump wants to rebuild American manufacturing. He wants investment here. China wants the manufacturing, and they want investment there. Their economy is really hurting because about a third of their economy used to be that manufacturing, which is all leaving right now. So I don't think they're going to see eye to eye on that. They're allowing some Chinese investment in things not related to national security. Farmland's another issue. Congress is moving on that right now. China has been trying to really buy up the farms in America.
8: Yeah, and in fact, I see in some postings that the farmers want China to buy up farmland. I'm reading this story. You know, I would think among the most conservative people in the world are farmers in America. Pretty conservative group, I think. But if the Chinese comes out of the market and says, we're not buying any more land in America, that's good for us as Americans, but it's bad for farmers. You know what I'm saying? Farmers want the Chinese to buy their land because they get double and triple the money, correct?
9: It's mixed. So I actually did some on-the-ground investigations into this. And the big picture of China buying up farmland, in terms of international, you know, powers and stuff like that, China, they own less farmland in the U.S. than Canada does. It's about, I think just 1% of even foreign-owned land. What China's doing, though, is they're buying small parcels of existing land oftentimes, but right next to really important, critical infrastructure, bridges, water systems, military bases, and they are paying in cash. And farmers, I mean, in my opinion, America really needs to do more to protect its farmers. They're living, you know, paycheck to paycheck, year, you know, between growing seasons, they get in debt. I think the system's really terrible for farmers right now. I think we should do more for them. And they are looking for buyers in some cases. It's not just China, but the way they're doing it does pose some real national security issues.
8: You know, Joshua Phillip of Epic Times, it's kind of a do it, damned if you do, damned if you don't. The problem is farmers would like as many potential buyers as possible to buy their land. However, they put them around the Air Force bases, which is terrible. Same thing with Chinese students. I had a college administrator tell me that many colleges live off the full tuition paid in cash by Chinese students. And I think the Trumpster said a few days ago that if a million Chinese students leave our education system and they pay the full boat, many colleges can't survive. So on one hand, like the farmers like to have more competition for their land because it makes them more money. Colleges like to have more Chinese students here because they pay full boat. On the other hand, to have the communist red Chinese buying up farmland next to Air Force bases doesn't give me a warm and a fuzzy. And the idea that a million Chinese students come into college and stay here as plants, much like the mayor of Arcadia, California, the Democratic mayor of Arcadia, pled guilty to being a Chinese super spy. That's a Democratic mayor of a city. And so they're deep, deep into our society. So on one hand, you want farmers to do well. But on the other hand, I don't want the Chinese Communist Party to buy land. On one hand, the colleges are doing well because of the millions of Chinese students who pay full boat. I suppose to them not being here, in which many, many colleges would collapse. Can you smell what I'm cooking?
9: It's complicated. and so the Chinese Communist Party actually has a saying for this. They call it strangle you with your own systems. They talk about manipulating the open system of the United States in order to undermine us. With the college students, it's true. Trump said about half a million currently.
8: More to come.
9: He's getting pressure to maybe ban some of them. He's not going to do it. He's keeping them here, and he says the colleges will collapse without him. On the other side, the CCP does use them. Through the consulates, they have a program called the CSSA, China Student Scholar Association, which finances and manages the Chinese student groups, and they're involuntarily enrolled as part of that. So they're controlled here.
8: Now, what did you say the Chinese theory is? To use our systems to strangle us.
9: Strangle you with your own systems.
8: Talk to me about Thucydides, one of my favorite philosophers. Give me the Thucydides analogy. This is Xi Xiaoping with a grade school education that was in prison with his father who fell out of favor. And this guy's now in charge. He's streetwise. He harvests the organs live out of inmates and the Uyghurs. That's kind of a bad guy. But he talks about Thucydides. Explain to the American people Thucydides that I can barely spell.
9: Right. So they're referring to the history of the Peloponnesian War, the warring state period of Greece. And it's not really Xi Jinping coming up with this. This is basically, you know, one of the big military theories around rising and declining empires. You hear it all the time in defense circles, military circles. If you attend any like naval event in the United States, they're going to talk about Thucydides. Because, you know, and the whole narrative is a lot of people believe there will inevitably be a war between great powers. Whatever the two great powers in the world are, they're going to go to war with each other. And typically you have one that's rising, one that's declining. China, under the CCP, believes that they should be the rising power. And so by virtue of that, America should be the falling power. The policy of the CCP under Xi Jinping, under every previous leader going back to Mao Zedong himself, is that the Chinese Communist Party needs to destroy the United States. The exact slogan they have is, we live, you die. They do not believe the CCP can ever achieve its destiny as long as the United States exists on the face of the earth.
8: All right, talk to me then. Great point. How will they destroy us? Because I don't conceive of Chinese armies landing in California and marching across to Des Moines, Iowa. That's not going to happen. How will they do it? From their perspective, how will they destroy America?
9: Subversion under the United Front and through what they call unrestricted warfare. Waging war through every means other than direct combat. So unrestricted warfare, the doctrine talks about 72 warfare categories, non-military, trans-military, and unconventional military. So on the non-military side, culture warfare, economic warfare, currency warfare. On the trans-military side, in the middle, things like drug warfare, cyber attacks, you know, stealing intellectual property. On the unconventional military side, it's things like, for example, biological weapons. Those types of things.
8: Wow.
9: In terms of their actual military agendas, the system used to enact it is called the United Front Work Department. For example, one of the individuals just arrested out of New York pled guilty, found guilty by a jury, was running a secret Chinese police station. The secret Chinese police station is a part of a network the CCP has here called the United Front. Jamestown Foundation just identified over 1,000 Chinese front organizations working for it in the United States. And what they talk about is capturing the civil society. The theory is basically if you control the politicians, you control the business leaders, you control the investors, and you control the information, journalists, news outlets, influencers, you've achieved the goal of subjugating the country. You can control a country by controlling its leadership. And that is the full-time job of this network. Again, over 1,000 of these organizations known in the United States.
8: 1,000 organizations, and this is infiltrating our cell phone systems, our water systems, our electrical grid, and this is unconventional warfare. There'll never be a military conflict. They think America will fall on its own with their assistance, and that's what we're dealing with. We've never had an opponent like this in American history. Would you agree?
9: Not on this scale. The closest we had to that would be the active measures of the Soviet Union, but they were not as effective because we were fighting them more. China puts on a very friendly face while they do this.
8: I don't know if this is a good or a bad interview, Joshua. I kind of feel a little depressed because I know Trump's going to leave office in 3 years, and if the Democrats, Kamala Harris is the president, and all the major cities controlled by the Democratic Party, all the institutions such as colleges, universities, labor unions, municipal areas, the 10, 20 top American cities are in complete collapse. It'll be hastened when the Democrats take over and trash the currency. I'm not optimistic, but I like to think I have hope. Joshua Phillips, we've got to run, but once again, thanks for coming on the Bill Cunningham Show. And Joshua Phillips, you're a great American. Thank you.
9: Appreciate it. Thank you.
8: God bless you. Unconventional warfare and Thucydides embraced by Chinese communists. And that plan is ongoing as we speak.
10: Bill Cunningham, the Great American, live with you every Sunday night.

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0: Billy Cunningham, the great American, Joshua Phillip made some great points, and I certainly believe in them. The communist red China does not wish us well. They wish us ill. Look at their history with us. It is not a good one. In fact, it's a terrible one. And I think the president knows it. He'd rather keep his enemies closer than his friends. And God knows with friends like Thomas Massie, you don't need any enemies. And so I think Donald Trump, filled with personality, understands that to be able to pick up the telephone call and speak with Vladimir Putin, something that Biden never did, and speak with Xi Jinping, something that the Bidens did because, you know, Red China compromised the Biden family with all that money. That it's more of a benefit for our country to be able to talk to our enemies rather than fight them. So I get that completely. All right, let's continue with more. Jeff Cruer is coming up next. He's got a great column at townhall.com that talks about the collapse of American cities and how is it possible that the Karen Basses, the Brandon Johnsons, and the Mamdanis can actually win in cities that are in complete collapse. Of course, he has experience with New Orleans, and that's one of those cities. Let's continue with more. Bill Cunningham, the Great American, live with you every Sunday night.
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8: Head of Life Outreach International has died at the age of 82. Robison rose to become one of the more prominent and popular conservative religious leaders in politics during the early 1980s. He was known for his television program Life Today that he hosted with his wife Betty, which aired around the world. Evangelist James Robison dead at the age of 82. John Scott reported.
9: What a day at the nation's capital. Thousands attending the Rededicate 250 National Jubilee of Prayer, Praise, and Thanksgiving.
10: These leaders who loved our country and loved our God would be called Christian nationalists today. And it is a title they would have gladly embraced. By the way, if being a Christian nationalist means loving Jesus Christ and loving America, count me in.
9: That's the Reverend Robert Jeffress, senior pastor of the First Baptist Church in Dallas. Trump administration moving forward with a new effort to verify voter eligibility nationwide, checking millions of registrations against federal databases. That, in an effort, supporters say, will strengthen election security. More on the story from correspondent Ken Lorman.
11: At least 67 million voter registrations have already been processed under the program. The initiative is designed to identify individuals who may be ineligible to vote, including non-citizens or people who have died but remain on voter rolls. Officials say the early stages of the program have flagged tens of thousands of registrations for further review, prompting supporters to say that running voter rolls through federal databases is a necessary step to protect the integrity of elections.
9: More on these stories at townhall.com.
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9: Federal investigators releasing preliminary findings in last month's deadly crash of a small plane in Texas.
13: The Cessna 421C, carrying five people to a pickleball tournament near Austin, broke apart in midair. It took off from Amarillo on April 30th, about 9:10 p.m., crashed 2 hours later, roughly 40 miles southwest of Austin. The pilot and all four passengers died. The investigation found the pilot had reported problems with the plane's anti-icing system during the flight. Investigators say they found pieces of the plane across a 1.25-mile debris field. Rich Thomason reporting.
9: Investigation underway in Idaho after four crew members ejected safely from a pair of Navy jets that collided during an air show at Mountain Home Air Force Base. Officials say all four are in stable condition and the remainder of that show was canceled. No one on the ground was hurt. Breaking news and analysis, townhall.com. It is, to say the least, a massive vessel. The USS Gerald R. Ford is now back home in Virginia. Here's Bob Agnew.
14: The world's largest aircraft carrier is back at port at Naval Station Norfolk after an 11-month deployment. That's the longest since the Vietnam War. The Ford supported the U.S. war with Iran and the capture of Venezuelan President Nicolas Maduro. Defense Secretary Pete Hegseth was on hand for the arrival Saturday of the carrier group, which included the destroyer USS Bainbridge as well. Bob Agnew reporting.
9: Three people have been killed, five injured, when a motorist slammed into numerous people in an intersection in Oakland, California, Saturday night. Crash remains under investigation. Hawaii's recent catastrophic flooding has devastated farms, leaving many farmers struggling there. The storms in March brought Hawaii's worst flooding in some 22 years. More on these stories, townhall.com.
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15: It's now time for your KBRF News Talk 1250 weekly weather forecast. Today we'll see a high of 61 with a chance of showers and a low of 43 in the evening with showers. On Monday, a high of 56 with a chance of thunderstorms and in the evening a low of 38. Tuesday, a high of 49, mostly cloudy with a low of 34 in the evening. And Wednesday, a high of 61, areas of frost then sunny and a low of 43 in the evening. This has been your KBRF News Talk 1250 weekly weather forecast.
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1: All right, Billy Cunningham, the great American. Of course, the president's trip to the Middle East is now complete. And the peacemaker-in-chief has tried with the Ukrainian situation. That thing is ongoing. Of course, great inroads, I think, were made with Gaza and what's going to happen with Hezbollah and Hamas and Iran. The Trump is unbelievable. Joining you and I now is Jeffrey Cruaire. He's an author, radio talk show host, often appearing on townhall.com, one of my favorite websites. And I want to share with the American people two headlines from Jeff Cruaire. One, quote, Trump deserves Nobel Prize as world's champion peacemaker. I'm not sure NBC News would ever call it that. Another one is Joe Biden and the biggest cover-up in American history about being mentally incompetent for at least 2 or 3 years as the president. And joining you and I now is Jeffrey Cruaire. And first, Jeff, how would you overall describe the conduction of American foreign policy under Donald Trump as opposed to the auto pen man, Joe Biden?
2: Well, it's like going from the Little Sisters of the Poor to the Kansas City Chiefs. I mean, we're getting the pros back in charge. We're getting America First patriots taking command. I mean, what he has done, Bill, is astounding. It's just incredible. He's putting the American people first. He's cutting deals. He's putting commerce first. He's bringing prosperity all over the world. He's getting our hostages home, Bill. And he's trying to prevent war. Now, you know, Joe Biden didn't do anything in his 4 years to prevent war. We just had wars break out throughout his entire administration. This president's got to clean up the Biden mess. He's doing a great job. On my website, I gave him an A-plus for his first 100 days, Bill.
1: And how about this? One of your great sentences is this. Incredibly, Barack Obama was nominated for the Nobel Peace Prize a few days after his inauguration and actually received it. He was given the award for promising what he would achieve as president. He left office in 2017, the world much more dangerous than when he took office. The Nobel Committee loves Jimmy Carter and Barack Hussein Obama. Couldn't care less about Ronald Reagan and Donald Trump. So is the Nobel Peace Prize just a bit political?
2: You know, Bill, in the column, I cited the fact that they gave the Nobel Peace Prize to the communist dictator Mikhail Gorbachev when the man who brought down the evil empire, brought down the Iron Curtain, ended communism, freed hundreds of millions from the iron grip of communism without firing a shot, Ronald Reagan, he got overlooked. And they gave the communist the Nobel Peace Prize. They've given North Vietnamese communists the Nobel Peace Prize. They gave Yasser Arafat the Nobel Peace Prize. They gave Al Gore the Nobel Peace Prize. They gave Jimmy Carter. They gave, of course, Barack Obama for doing nothing. And Ronald Reagan got no prize. And Donald Trump, who engineered the Abraham Accords,

0: money in the Middle East. What about that? Isn't that important, too? Really?
1: I don't like to have my president flying around in a 40-year-old plane. Boeing cannot deliver on the new Air Force One that should have been delivered already. We need to find the president a better plane in the interim. This is one that they're offering. I think, of course, once you get it retrofitted, once you get it checked out, sure, let's use it for the president of the United States. I want the president of the United States flying in a plane that we can trust. I don't want him up there in a plane that's 40 years old. And, you know, it just leads to a lot of questions about Boeing. I mean, what in the world has Boeing been doing for all these years, Bill Cunningham? They've been, you know, not delivering on the promises they made, and that's a big problem.
0: Just in the last several days, the Donalds brought back to America trillions of dollars in economic development from a part of the world which has been, shall we say, cold or cool toward the United States. He now has Saudi Arabia, UAE, Dubai, et cetera, working with him to take down the so-called caliphate in Iran. He's got them talking the language back and forth. Syria, he meets with a Syrian president who was a member of Al-Qaeda, killing Americans. He meets with a Syrian president. So now he's reshaping, reordering the entire Middle East. And this is a real estate developer. And well, I watch MSNBC, so you don't have to. But I'm watching MSNBC, and the whole world is in complete collapse because of Donald Trump. Well, talk to India versus Pakistan. How's that deal looking? The Pakistani president gave Donald Trump complete credit as the peacemaker for calming down the difficulties, which are profound, between India and Pakistan, and the Chinese situation is working out with tariffs. Everywhere I look, this is unbelievable. Imagine, and Joe Biden, when he met with the leader, Mohammed bin Salman, wouldn't touch Joe Biden. They had to do a rock greeting, and there was nothing out of that. Complete. Can you imagine Kamala Harris cackling in Saudi Arabia? Would any of this be going on? And I'm thinking, this guy is unbelievable.
1: He received a hero's welcome in all three of those countries. They treated him like gold. They respect him. They respect the United States. We're getting trillions of dollars in deals. The tariffs are working out perfectly. The economy is doing well. Inflation is going down. The left has to find new things to complain about, Bill. I've just been astounded by what he has done in this first 115 days or so. Let me say this, as far as these conflicts, I like the fact that he's going around, they're talking to Hamas, they're negotiating with Iran. You got the Houthis now saying they're not going to be attacking ships anymore because we pounded them for 52-plus days in a row.
0: Stopped it.
1: He's reshaping everything, and at the same time, he's still a friend to Israel. At the same time, he's still trying to bring about the end of the Ukrainian war. So he's got a lot of things going on, but he's a guy who is working 24/7. On the other hand, Joe Biden, he slept his way through the presidency. He had an auto pen presidency. We don't even know who was in charge. There's no doubt who's in charge, Bill. It's Donald Trump.
0: A couple sentences from your column, Jeff Cruer. Reagan secured massive arms control deals with the Soviet Union, reduced greatly the fears of a nuclear war. His massive investments in our military bankrupted the Soviet Union, causing its collapse. Without firing a shot, Ronald Reagan ended the evil empire, freed millions of people in Eastern Europe from the clutches of communism. Reagan's policies brought down the Iron Curtain and the Berlin Wall, and the Nobel Peace Prize was given to Mikhail Gorbachev, and also to Lay Dak To, and of course, Yasser Arafat. And now here, I'm looking at this and I'm going, well, maybe there's a left, maybe there's a left wing bias. And you add up what Trump has done in his first 4 or 5 months in office. This is the greatest 4 or 5 months in office of any American president, including FDR in 1933, whose policies deepened the depression. He took a recession and made it a depression. And I'm looking at this, and it's like I live in some alternative universe. MSNBC, the nightly news, they don't lead with the fact that the Ronald Reagan of today.

0: who is, of course, Donald Trump, brokered a peace deal between India and Pakistan so they did not exchange nuclear weapons. He's meeting with the Syrian president as a buffer against Iran. He has Iran on its back, ready to accept an inspection by the IAEA. He has Hezbollah right now in Lebanon completely neutered. He's got Hamas in Gaza freeing American prisoners. And on top of that, the trillions of dollars coming into this country. I watched this morning some of the morning talk shows, and the whole world is in complete collapse. And I'm thinking, do I live in some alternative universe?
1: You know, you live in the United States of America, led by a truly great president. And what's also awesome, Bill, is that he surrounded himself with a really good team. I trust Marco Rubio. I trust J.D. Vance. That's the one big improvement that I see over Trump one, is he's got a team around him that believes in his mission, believes in his agenda. They're capable, they're competent, they're working with him. So that's why I think he's been so successful, not just what he's done, but what his team has been able to do. So it is a rock star start. But then, you know, we have the critics, we have the Bruce Springsteens of the world, you know, we've got the MSNBCs of the world, the left, is fixated on this plane. I mean, they don't see the trillions of dollars coming in. They don't see the peace that is breaking out over where, I mean, he is definitely changing this entire dynamic that we have with the Middle East. It is a tremendous step forward economically. I mean, we're going to bring prosperity to their region, to our country. I mean, it's exciting. It really is. And, you know, I credit him for his vision. He's just got tremendous vision to see all this, Bill.
0: And the other thing that has come out from the Department of Labor, there was 400,000 American jobs supposedly created leading up to the 2024 election that were all fraudulent. We now have the emails back and forth with Pfizer and the government indicating they did not want the results of the COVID vaccines to come out before the election because it was bad for Joe Biden. You have another great column up about Joe Biden, the biggest cover up in American history. And now, because of Jake Tapper, who, by the way, covered the mental decline of Joe Biden like it was the Martian's landing. CNN said, what are you talking about? And then you got Joe Scarborough in March of 2024 saying, listen up, record this, play it back to me. This is the sharpest Joe Biden that has ever existed. This guy is unbelievable. He does a Rubik's Cube in about 9 seconds. This guy can sprint the 100-meter dash in 10.1 seconds. This guy can do iambic pentameters backwards. He speaks 5 different languages. Joe Biden is just as sharp as can be. And now we have the truth coming out from Jake Tapper and others. Explain how this is somewhat unusual.
1: You know, he's so sharp, Bill, he can't even get off of a stage.
0: I mean, where am I?
1: He's so sharp, he can't even stay on a bike. He can't even walk up Air Force One stairs. He's got to use the baby stairs. No, it was the biggest cover-up in American history. Everyone knew that this guy was mentally incompetent, but the media covered it up. The Biden administration covered it up. I mean, I think they were trying to somehow get him through the election. They were going to try to see if they could get him in there for a second term. And then supposedly they were going to put him in a wheelchair and I guess turn him into FDR. I don't know. I mean, it's just insane. So we really are so fortunate and blessed that we didn't have Kamala Harris and, this whole Democrat machine again in there. I mean, what damage they've done. 12 out of the last 16 years, we've had Democrat leadership, Obama and Biden. And there's so much that needs to be, taken care of because of the mess that they made. And I want to see Republicans doing hearings on this Biden cover-up. I want to see Republicans getting to the bottom of the lies that we were fed for all these years about Biden. I want to see his doctor. I want to see his doctor up there giving testimony about why he wasn't given a cognitive test. I mean, in February of 2024, they did not give him a cognitive test. That's dereliction of duty. I mean, it's just incredible. President Trump just took a full physical cognitive test. Yeah. And of course, he passed with flying colors. And he announced it to the world and presented the results to the world. And everything on Joe Biden was just a cover-up, was a lie. And, of course, the results were so damaging. Well, 4 years of incredible damage.
0: It was awful. And then we finally, cackling Kamala would have been incredible. And I think Biden's doctor said at one point that Joe Biden could beat Spock in a game of three-dimensional blindfolded chess. And I'm thinking, Biden, Spock, he could beat Spock in chess and do a Rubik's Cube in 9 seconds. Joe Scar, this is the sharpest he's ever been. Run the tape.
1: Here's the reality.
0: I can do this. I can do this.
1: He didn't know who his cabinet members were. He had a hard time remembering the name of Jake Sullivan. That was his national security advisor. He called him Steve. He did not know who his defense secretary was. He could not name Lloyd Austin. There were several times at events where, you know, he called him the big guy or the black gentleman.
0: How about the black guy or the black guy? Well, imagine a Republican president calling his, like Colin Powell. Remember, he's the black guy. What's your name? And that's the Department of Defense who's been there for 4 years. Now, lastly, you got a great part of your column at townhall.com about George Clooney, who, by the way, of course, is from Cincinnati. Everything in the world revolves around Cincinnati. But George Clooney had a big fundraiser for him, I guess, in May or June of 2024, in which they raised $25 million. All the Hollywood bigwigs were there, you know, the common men represented, all the bigwigs. And George Clooney has turned out to be a hero, except right now he's ignored by the radical left. You told the truth. Explain George Clooney's involvement in getting rid of Joe Biden.
1: Well, I think it was the key because, you know, Clooney wrote a column. It was in the New York Times calling for Biden to step aside, said that he noticed at the fundraiser that he held for Biden, that Biden was someone that looked like he was mentally incompetent. He was worried. He saw a big change in Joe Biden. Yeah. And, of course, all those are lies because Biden was like that the entire term. What I think George Clooney got upset about is that Joe Biden didn't recognize George Clooney. From what I'm being told, he didn't know who George Clooney was. So that got George Clooney upset. And he's like, all right, I'm going to write a column now that I think was actually written by Barack Obama.
0: You know, Obama and Akeem Jeffries and Schumer and Pelosi, they were the lynch mob to pull him out of office, but none of them went their fingerprints on the deal. And I love now being asked about all these books coming out about how competent, or shall I say incompetent, and all saying, what are you talking about? We're talking about the future. They don't even answer a question about it. We're moving on. Ignore the fact that we had an incompetent president with terrible results and almost elected a cackling Kamala Harris. Well, Jeff Carrere, we got to run, but your stuff is wonderful at townhall.com. Joe Biden, the biggest cover-up in American history, and the most recent one involves Peacemaker. And Jeff Carrere, you're a great American. Once again, thanks for coming on the Bill Cunningham Show. You know, the black guy, who's that black guy over there? My defense secretary. You know, the black guy. Yeah. Raise your hand. Unbelievable.
1: And he was president, Bill. That's the incredible thing.
0: Making
1: unbelievable.
0: 2 a.m. telephone call. Remember, who you're going to? 2 o'clock. He's asleep at 6 p.m. He's got the blue plate special from the cafeteria. But all right, Jeff Carrere, you're the best. Thanks for coming. Thanks for coming on the Bill Cunningham Show. Thank you, Jeff.
1: Thank you, Bill.
0: All right, let's continue. His stuff is wonderful. It's at townhall.com. Jeff Carrere from New Orleans, which, again, is a great, great American-run city by the Democrats. Wonderful place. Bill Cunningham, the Great American, live with you every Sunday night.

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11: You know, Billy Cunningham, the great American, we'll see what happens on Tuesday with Ed Gallrine and Thomas Massey. And tomorrow in Kentucky, Northern Kentucky, which, by the way, that district voted about 67%. For Donald Trump. That's more than 2-1. Harris received about 34% of the vote. So when, 32% of the vote. So at this point, it looks like the appearance of Donald Trump in Northern Kentucky is going to have an impact on the race greatly. And then Jeff Cruer discussed, and I certainly agree with him, as long as Democrats march in lockstep for failure, as long as Democrats that control all the major cities in this country don't care, Democratic voters, about promises made and promises broken, as long as they put up with rampant crime, street takeovers, lousy public schools, demoralized police, and and no involvement with federal law enforcement officials when it comes to enforcing the law in these big cities, we're in trouble. We cannot be a great country when our top 20 American cities are in total collapse. Would you agree? How does a great country survive when all of its major cities are in complete collapse? I have no idea. Well, let's continue with more. Coming up next is Leland Vittert on Every Night at News Nation, breaking down the issues of the day, especially the trip to China, the communist Red China by Donald Trump. Let's continue. Bill Cunningham, The Great American, with you every Sunday night.

0: says it was just simply a violent weekend. 10 random shootings leaving 4 people wounded. There were no fatalities. 2 people have been arrested. A 3rd suspect is being sought. Police say the suspects were apparently stealing vehicles as they moved about and started shooting people. All 4 crew members ejecting safely after 2 Navy jets collided Sunday at an air show at a military base in Idaho. Authorities say all 4 crewmen are in stable condition now, and the remainder of that show was canceled. No one on the ground was hurt. One of America's leading evangelists has died. James Robison died early Sunday at the age of 82. This is SRN News.
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0: Bill Cunningham, the great American. Of course, Leland Vittert's been with News Nation, been a foreign correspondent for up to 20 years and more with expertise in the Middle East and elsewhere. He's got a great column up, War Notes, Leland Vittert's War Notes, which is free to all. And joining you and I now is that same Leland Vittert. And Leland, I've read your War Notes. I read them every couple of days. And on balance, can you first tell the American people, give me the three or four goals that the Trumpster had to go there. Now, here we are after the summit. Give me three or four that he met, if any. Give me a full report.
1: I don't think we know. The struggle between the United States and China plays out over a decade or more. The Chinese think in hundreds of years. So the 24-hour news cycle does not exactly fit or be fair to it. This is the battle of heavyweights. Trump loves the quote, to be the man, you have to beat the man. And Trump is the man. America is the man, right? And China wants to be the man. China wants to replace America. And you have to look at it that plainly. And it is that direct. So with that in mind, you have to say, did Trump show to Xi Jinping that America will not allow that to happen? America is a force for good in the world. China is a force for evil. The only thing they understand is strength. Did Trump show them enough strength to deter them?
0: Well, you tell me. I think I've never seen a more lavish welcome, a more presidential appearance by a president. Seemingly, they've been at it for about 10 years, know each other, 11 years, Trumpster said. And they develop, quote, a friendship, as if that means something to either one of them. Friends don't matter much to Trump unless they can be used and massaged. And in China, friends mean nothing. If you don't like Xi Jinping, you get killed. And so the two of them are the heavyweights of all time are these two with the greatest military power in the history of the world. It's been told that one aircraft carrier today would have taken down the Japanese Empire in 1941 through 1945. Just one. So these are the greatest military powers that have ever existed. And I think if Xi Jinping had to pick a U.S. president, it would have been Kamala Harris and Joe Biden or Gavin Newsom. It would not have been Donald Trump and J.D. Vance because that is confrontational. So talk to me a little bit about the grand deal. You mentioned this in War Notes a little bit in passing, that the grand deal is you do what you want in Taiwan and we do what we want in the Middle East and you have to help us there. Was there any indication of the grand deal?
1: No. And no. I think had Trump made that deal, it would have been a horrible thing. Taiwan is not everything. But it's pretty close because the second America turns its back on Taiwan and allows the Chinese to fulfill their promise of becoming a great power, it's not just Taiwan. It gives them control over all of Southeast Asia. You think prices are high now because Iran shut down the Strait of Hormuz. You ain't seen nothing yet when China shuts down the South China Sea or begins to strangle our supply of AI chips and everything else that comes out of Taiwan. So it is bizarre to me those that seem to be willing to negotiate away America's role as protecting the world, because when America stops protecting the world, other people start taking over the world. And that is not good for America, unquestionably. So the hope, of course, is that that deal is not made. Xi Jinping would have made that deal in a heartbeat because it doesn't cost him anything, and he gets something real. The Chinese are experts at giving you something that doesn't matter and taking something that does. Right. And that is a bad deal. And look, Donald Trump puts a lot of weight in personal relationships. 9 months ago, Bill, you and I would have been talking about Putin and Trump and how Trump lavishes praise on Putin and talks about their good relationship and their friends and all this other kind of junk. Okay, fine. But the fact remains, 9 months later, Ukraine is winning, which is a good thing, and Putin is now worried about a coup, which is also a good thing. So you can criticize Trump's style a lot. The results, though, I think, by and large right now, are pretty good.
0: I think Chinese leader Xi Jinping referenced Thucydides, one of my favorite philosophers, of about 7,000 years ago during the Peloponnesian Wars. Thucydides believed that when there's two great powers, one is great, one is arising, that ultimately the arising power in this case is going to be China, must act in a certain way to bring about the demise of the great power, often through non-military means. Thucydides believes, it's called the Thucydides trap, the concept. And that means that China, beginning 10 to 15 years ago and continuing for decades to come, will take over our water systems, malware, our cell phone systems, our electrical grid. They have a 500,000 college students in America, Chinese, paying full boat. And many college kids do not pay full boat. They have large marijuana grow factories all over Maine, Oklahoma, Los Angeles, Nevada, in order to have as many Americans as possible on drugs and also to undermine the legal system. They have bio labs all over the country creating exotic pathogens. We saw from COVID-19, there was not much Chinese responsibility or accountability for unleashing COVID-19 on the world. Add on top of that, the fentanyl crisis, which Donald Trump has largely stopped. So they have unconventional warfare. There'll be no occasion, Leland Vitter, where the Chinese armies and navies show up off the coast of California ready to invade. It's going to be through years and decades of moral decay in our society so that we're pushed over with a feather and not by a gun. Do you buy that Thucydides idea of warfare?
1: Well, there's two parts of it. Was Thucydides correct that there is a trap? Absolutely. I'll give you one more, which is that many of the protest groups that we see that fund, train, organize Antifa, the pro-Palestinian movement, the BLM movement, now the pro-Iran movement, on America's college campuses and beyond, are paid for out of Beijing by an American who now lives there. And that is well documented, that Code Pink is another organization that is part of that. So there's active measures, if you want to use that term, by the Chinese to ferment, you know, discord and division in America. You are laying out the reason that you can't trust the Chinese. And what is surprising to me is that there is not more Americans and not more Trump supporters who are angered, offended, and beyond, and why Trump is not more angered or offended by being insulted that way. You know, on the flight over on Air Force One, before Air Force One landed, Xi Jinping and the Chinese laid out their four red lines, okay? Last time I checked, Bill, when somebody is invited over to your home or before you get to someone's home, they don't lay out a list of demands for you, okay? No. And number two, when you're at someone's home, they don't start by lecturing you that you are in decline. I have read How to Win Friends and Influence People a few times. I don't remember that chapter. So it is, again, curious to me why those who say they love America so much are not more angered and insulted by this, and that there is not more willingness by America and Americans, and frankly, by Trump himself, to teach the Chinese a lesson. Because the only thing they understand when people are doing what you just laid out that they're doing, and I added to, the only way they stop is if you teach them a lesson.
0: Well, I don't imagine Americans have malware and all the Chinese utilities. I don't imagine we have.
1: We do.
0: Do we?
1: Oh, God, yeah.
0: Well, so we can do to them what they do to us.
1: The U.S. offensive cyber operations are extraordinary. What we don't do, which is what they do, as you point out, is they don't allow all of our students into their country.
0: No.
1: They don't allow American businesses into their country.
0: No.
1: They don't allow the freedom of speech and freedom of ideas and freedom of expression in to their country. So there's an enormous amount of things that we should be doing to them that they do to us, or they stop doing it. But we don't do that.
0: And Leland Vitter of News Nation, there's no Antifa group in China. There's no Black Lives Matter group. There's no Hamas chapters. There's no Code Pinks. In China, they harvest the organs of living inmates, the Uyghurs, to sell in the open market. They have no sense of morality, ethics, and values, which is the American heartland. They don't allow America to buy up acres of land around their military bases. They allow none of that. So on the flip side, go ahead.
1: No, and they keep stealing our military and industrial secrets and selling them back to us, which we don't punish them for. Nor do we use active American measures to try and fight it. For example, the U.S. could publicly embarrass China over and over again on the world stage with intelligence about what you just laid out, and we won't do it for fear of upsetting the Chinese, which seems a little backward to me.
0: And if Trump doesn't do it, imagine when the country turns liberal and the next president's Gavin Newsom or Kamala Harris. And I firmly believe that the election in 2026 and the fall is likely to go the Democratic way. And I also believe that if things are great in October of 2028, J.D. Vance or Marco will be the president. However, if things go the other direction, then you're going to get a weak president, which is what the Chinese communists want. They wanted Joe Biden. They wanted Kamala Harris. They don't want Donald Trump or J.D. Vance, correct?
1: I'm not sure I would go that far. I don't think Trump has been nearly as tough on China as the Trump of 2015 and 2016 said he was going to be. If you go back, and we have, and we've played it on News Nation a number of times, Donald Trump of 2015 and 2016, he told it like it was when it came to China. He was extremely direct. He was extraordinarily forceful and clear-eyed about who the Chinese were and what they were doing to the United States. He has been, and I will give the most charitable view of it as I can, far more measured now about the Chinese and about what the Chinese do, and also what he allows the Chinese to get away with compared to what he said he was going to do to them.
0: And Leland Vittert, there's nobody I know with more personality plus in a small setting than Donald Trump. Personality plus, friendly. You get around the guy, you just feel great. And I think he thinks his charm can allow Xi Jinping to kind of quiet things down, because if they take over Taiwan, it may be 20 years to rebuild it if there's a military war. But that means they would control Japan, the Philippines. The chip manufacturing is 90% of our most advanced chips are coming out of Taiwan. That is gone. That would continue to hurt America. So from their perspective, I think a war between China and Taiwan, it will happen before the end of this decade. And that'll have terrible consequences in the West. China will take one hell of a hit for 3 to 5 years thereafter. But their view is not the next election. Their view is the next century.
1: You're correct. And anybody who thinks Xi Jinping can be charmed and cares about that, okay, all you need to do is go look at where Xi Jinping grew up. Okay, this is a man who grew up with dirt floors. And through force of brutality, will, smarts, cunning, now runs the second largest economy in the world with an iron fist as dictator for life. Okay, he is not that interested in somebody even as charming and as talented as Donald Trump is, putting his arm around him and talking to him about, how beautiful the roses are in his garden. That's just not going to work.
0: How does it end? You and I may not be around for the end. I look at the problems our country has. I look at the conservative movement being splintered, Tucker Carlson, Candace Owens, some say being paid by foreign interests to split the conservative movement. Many of our major cities are in complete collapse, whether it's New York, Chicago, Los Angeles, Cincinnati, difficulties, incredible bad public schools, police departments underfunded, not respected. I look at the homeless crisis in many major American cities. I look at $40 trillion in accumulated debt, living off the future earnings that may not be there. I look at our education systems that are indoctrination centers and not true education systems. And at some point, when the liberal Democrats take over, the open border will continue. Maybe Puerto Rico and D.C. becoming a state. Maybe packing the U.S. Supreme Court with more liberal justices. Are you optimistic or pessimistic?
1: Well, after that, Bill, I don't know how anybody could be optimistic. I just want to drink. But, you know, Bill, I'm right now in Boston, Massachusetts, where in the late 1760s and early 1770s, a bunch of young men got together and risked their lives, their fortunes, and their sacred honor based on an idea that our rights come from God. And they believed in freedom and liberty, and they were willing to fight and die for it.
0: Yeah.
1: No one has ever written those things down before or since. And I think you always have to be optimistic about America. And for those who would call me Pollyanna, which I'm sure you do, I would point to San Francisco. Why? Because 6 months ago, the progressive left got thrown out on their hind parts because of the drugs and the needles and the homeless and the crime, and was replaced by a guy named David Lurie. Yes, a Democrat. And now San Francisco is getting cleaned up. Investment is happening again. He's got, I think, a 75% approval rating because he's doing basic things like cleaning the city up, throwing the homeless out, cleaning up the needles, and dealing with things and problems the way they need to be dealt with. So I am endlessly optimistic about America. And I'll tell you the last reason why. Because if you're not endlessly optimistic about America, we might as well pack this all up and go home. If America fails as a force for good in the world, then evil takes over.
0: Yep. All right. My question was somewhat tongue-in-cheek. I'm taking a perspective. I believe in Jesus Christ, the God Almighty. I think many things happen because of him. Maybe some things in spite of him. It is Leland Vittert's War Notes, Politics by Other Means. Leland Vittert, thanks for coming on the Bill Cunningham Show. And Leland, good luck in Boston, and you're a great American. Thank you very much.
1: Thanks, Bill.
0: God bless America. Let's continue with more. Bill Cunningham, the Great American, live with you every Sunday night.

0: You're great at protecting your data, but lots of places could still expose you to identity theft.
1: I thought I was safe.
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10: 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From local crime and business news to road construction and car accidents, the weekly news recap keeps you up to date on what you need to know. 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
11: This is your I-94 ramp cold zone update. The 210 I-94 ramp is currently closed, and the interchange ramps will be closed to all travelers during construction. Traffic to and from Highway 210 in Fergus Falls will be detoured to County Road 1/Tower Road. Highway 210 will remain open for travelers during construction. Traffic will shift to one side of the bridge and will be reduced to one lane in each direction. For construction updates, visit the Fergus Falls Chamber at FergusFalls.com and click on the cone zone.
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1: Hi, Billy Cunningham, the Great American. Thanks for listening tonight. And we have results out of, shall we say, Louisiana. The Trump coalition is in total total march. We have Cassidy is out. Got a brand new congresswoman coming in. I think it's going to be the U.S. senator. Indiana, about 10 days ago, took out 5 of the 7 state senators who didn't work with Donald Trump. And then on Tuesday, day after tomorrow, we're going to have a big primary vote between Ed Gallrine and Ed Massey. You know how I think that should turn out, because I can't conceive of someone like Thomas Massey, supposedly Republican, who is in allegiance with Candace Owens and Nick Fuentes and Alex Jones and AOC. Throw in Tim Kaine and Ro Khanna and Ocasio-Cortez. The state of Kentucky voted like 2/3 or more for the president. And let's face it, that particular district was closer to 80% for Donald Trump. So how can you lose when the president, shall we say, is with you and against your opponent? We'll see what happens on Tuesday. By next Sunday night, we will know. Once again, big week coming up. Will America attack Iran this week? Let's continue with more. Bill Cunningham, the Great American, with you and all great Americans every Sunday night.
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11: This is your I-94 Ramp Cone Zone update. The 210 I-94 ramp is closed. The interchange ramps will be closed to all travelers during construction, and traffic to and from Highway 210 in Fergus Falls will be detoured to the County Road 1/Tower Road. Highway 210 will remain open for travelers during construction. Traffic will shift to one side of the bridge and will be reduced to one lane in each direction. For construction updates, visit the Fergus Falls Chamber at fergusfalls.com and click on the Cone Zone. 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This Cone Zone update is brought to you by Falls Laundromat. Laundry piling up while the roads are torn up? 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
14: Angelus James Robison died on Sunday. Reverend Robison leaves behind a decades-long legacy that reached far beyond the pulpit. Robison and his wife Betty founded global charity Life Outreach International that feeds needy children worldwide. Robison is also best known for his daily syndicated TV talk show, Life Today. Reverend James Robison was 82 years old.
15: That is correspondent Andrew Stewart. A sacred piece of the 9/11 steel making its way across the country ahead of the 25th anniversary.
16: They don't know what happened that day, and that's part of the foundation's mission, is to never forget and to remind them that this is what happened that fateful day. It's the seminal moment for us as Americans in this century, like World War II was for the 20th century, 9/11 is for the 21st century. So we got to keep that memory alive and not let it fade away into oblivion.
15: Spokesman Dan DeLeon.
16: It's a 21-foot piece of steel, weighs about 16,000 pounds. It's the memories of people who lost their lives on 9/11. It's considered considered sacred because the bodies were never recovered. So it's literally a graveyard. It's important to the foundation, and it's very moving to see it and to be able to be a part of it.
15: Police in Austin, Texas say it was just simply a violent weekend. 10 random shootings, leaving 4 people wounded. No fatalities have been reported. 2 people have been arrested. A 3rd suspect is being sought. Police say the suspects apparently were stealing vehicles as they moved about and were shooting people. 3 people have been killed, 5 others injured, when a motorist slammed into numerous vehicles and pedestrians at a busy intersection in Oakland, California, late Saturday night. More on these stories, townhall.com.
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15: It might sound just a bit unusual, and what we have here is a very talented, not to mention very dedicated young lady. Correspondent Donna Warder reports on a college student becoming a first.
18: Michaela Esposito is a student at Washtenaw Community College in Ann Arbor, Michigan, and she's really good at welding. So good, she'll be the first female welder to represent the United States at a worldwide competition in China in September called the World Skills Competition. Esposito said when she was a kid, she had a dream of being the first female to accomplish something.
19: I just figured everything was already taken. So when I got to this position, I figured out that this is kind of my shot to make history in a way.
18: She says she's getting a lot of practice.
19: I'm currently welding 80 hours a week, and in between now and September, I'll be doing a series of practice competitions.
18: I'm Donna Water.
15: Breaking news and analysis, townhall.com. A North America's largest commuter rail system shut down as workers have gone on strike.
20: Hundreds of thousands of commuters in and around New York are left figuring out how they will get around without the Long Island Railroad after a strike by workers shut down the nation's busiest rail system Saturday. Union rep Kevin Sexton.
21: We're far apart at this point.
20: They were negotiating pay and other benefits with the Metropolitan Transportation Authority, Chairman Jana Lieber.
22: We cannot responsibly make a deal that implodes the MTA's budget.
20: The first LIRR strike in decades comes as many were relying on the system for the Yankees and Mets subway series and a Bruce Springsteen concert at Madison Square Garden. Julie Walker, New York.
15: AI apparently leading to fights in some states over utility profits. Leaders in several states are bitterly complaining about rising electricity bills. More on these stories, Town Hall.
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24: It's now time for your KBRF News Talk 1250 weekly weather forecast. Today we'll see a high of 61 with a chance of showers and a low of 43 in the evening with showers. On Monday, a high of 56 with a chance of thunderstorms and in the evening a low of 38. Tuesday, a high of 49, mostly cloudy, with a low of 34 in the evening. And Wednesday, a high of 61, areas of frost, then sunny, and a low of 43 in the evening. This has been your KBRF News Talk 1250 weekly weather forecast.
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3: Thanks for inviting me into your home, your long-haul truck, RV, camper, taxi, your parents' well-appointed basement with the simulated wood paneling, electric fireplace, and the painting of dogs playing poker. Your loft, that greasy spoon just off the interstate, and your cabin in the woods. Welcome to Coast AM, the very best in late night talk radio. I'm Richard Serrett, and tonight, this morning, I'm coming to you live from the home studio in Old Thornhill, just north of Toronto. There are moments in life that rupture the ordinary. A woman standing at the edge of despair after repeated miscarriages suddenly sees a luminous figure hovering above a dark ocean. A skeptical Protestant hiker kneels beside an ancient Irish healing well and feels an illness leave his body. Underground Catholics in communist Cuba cling to the hidden rosaries and whispered prayers while portraits of revolutionaries decay on the walls around them. A dying scholar encounters the sorrowful gaze of the Virgin Mary in a room filled with Russian icons and slowly finds his way back to faith. Tonight, during hours 1 and 2 of Coast to Coast AM, I speak with Margarita Mooney Clayton, PhD, author of the extraordinary new book, When Mary Calls, a haunting, intimate, and deeply human exploration of modern encounters with the Mother of God. This isn't a book of abstract theology. It's a tapestry of lived experience woven from miracles, suffering, sacred art, spiritual longing, near-death experiences, underground faith movements, and moments of grace that arrive unannounced, like light breaking through a crack in the world. From the windswept cliffs of Ireland to hidden churches in Cuba, from Orthodox iconography to hospital rooms where death seemed certain, Margarita traces the mysterious persistence of Mary in an age that was supposed to have outgrown transcendence. Why, in our hyper-rational and disenchanted age, are so many people suddenly being drawn toward the feminine face of the sacred? And why do so many who encounter Mary describe not distance, but the overwhelming sensation of finally being known? Tonight, we enter a world where the boundary between heaven and earth becomes startlingly thin. Then in hours 3 and 4, what if humanity's obsession with the end of the world is more than fear? What if it's memory? Veteran researcher, cultural historian, and author Maxim Furyk takes us on a chilling journey through his book, Paranormal Apocalypse, Is This How It Ends? A sprawling, deeply unsettling exploration of prophecy, cosmic horror, nuclear annihilation, pandemics, AI, cult psychology, religious apocalypse, and the ancient human fascination with the end of days. From the shadow world of H.P. Lovecraft to the doomsday clock sitting at 90 seconds to midnight, from Mothman prophecies and Jonestown to cyber warfare, drone hysteria, weaponized religion, and the rise of artificial intelligence, Furyk traces the dark psychological thread connecting our oldest fears to our modern crises. Why are human beings irresistibly drawn to visions of a catastrophe? Why do apocalyptic prophecies appear in every civilization, every religion, every age? And why, in an era dominated by technology, algorithms, and endless distraction, does the modern world

0: It's a conversation about why the idea of the end has haunted humanity from the beginning, and why it may be haunting us now more than ever. But first, modern encounters with the Virgin. Welcome to the Audio Imaginarium. Come on in, weary traveler, hang your cloak on a peg, grab a stool, and come warm yourself by the fire. There are stories to be told, and you are among friends. I'm Richard Serrett, and this is Coast to Coast AM. Why don't you stay a while?
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2: 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It just stopped it."
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0: Margarita Mooney Clayton, PhD, is an associate professor of congregational studies in the Department of Practical Theology at Princeton Theological Seminary. She's also a research fellow in theology and the arts at Blackfriars Hall, Oxford University. She's a sociologist, author, speaker, and cultural scholar whose work explores the fragile intersection between modern life and the enduring hunger for transcendence. In her acclaimed book, When Mary Calls, Surprising Encounters with the Mother of God, she journeys through a series of astonishing real-life encounters with the Virgin Mary, involving Protestants, Catholics, artists, intellectuals, skeptics, seekers, and people standing at the very edge of suffering and spiritual collapse. Her work moves fluidly between theology, philosophy, sacred art, pilgrimage, literature, music, and deeply personal testimony, examining why ancient forms of faith continue to erupt into modern lives with unsettling power and beauty. Clayton has traveled from Marian shrines in Europe to underground religious communities in communist Cuba, documenting stories of miraculous healing, spiritual warfare, artistic inspiration, conversion, and resilience in the face of despair. Her writing combines scholarly depth with lyrical storytelling, exploring how beauty, memory, ritual, and motherhood still shape the spiritual imagination of the modern world. At the center of her work is a question many thought modernity had buried forever. What if the sacred never left us at all? Margarita, welcome to Coast. How are you?
1: I'm great. Wonderful to be here. Thank you.
0: Great to have you. So, what first inspired you to write a book about modern encounters with the Virgin Mary?
1: What inspired me to write this book was that I kept hearing from Protestant students of mine or seekers trying to understand the Christian faith that they had

0: had personal encounters with the Mother of God when they weren't necessarily looking for it. And the surprise confounded me. How is it that people who have not been raised with the Mother of God as a part of their religious tradition, how is it that this woman who has, in the midst of three miscarriages, has an appearance of the Virgin Mary in her home? How is she supposed to make sense of this? What does this mean for her life? And I kept hearing stories like this. And I realized that people were coming to me in part because of my scholarly expertise in teaching theology, but in part, honestly, because I had written publicly about my own experience of suffering and Mary's consolation and a pilgrimage I had made to Fatima in Portugal, where about 4 million people go every year. And so I wrote this book to try to do for a larger public what people were asking me to do for them personally. First of all, hear these surprising encounters with the Mother of God. People were afraid to sometimes say these things publicly. You know, how do you make sense of a surprising appearance of a woman floating between a terror and the world who seems to carry a message to you that's not necessarily in words, but this incredible presence? How do you make sense of that? And what I'm trying to do in the book is introduce people to the traditions within Christianity that help us make sense of the presence of the Mother of God among the faithful.
1: I'm Greek Orthodox. That's my faith tradition. And we just had Pascha or Easter, and we have special liturgies. Well, not liturgies. It's salutations to the Virgin Mary, we call it, leading up to Holy Week and so forth, or during Holy Week. We call her Theotokos, the Mother of God. But Catholics and Orthodox have always had, a real, obviously, reverence for the Virgin Mary. But now interest in Mary is suddenly growing among Protestants and secular seekers. Why? Why the interest suddenly growing again?
0: Well, I think what it is, well, first of all, just what I write about in the book, the interest is growing because Mary is real to people. And this is not, this renewed interest in Mary isn't coming sort of top down. And in fact, when you look at the history of Christianity, love for the Mother of God has always come flowing out of the people ever since the Acts of the Apostles. You know, you mentioned your Greek Orthodox were finishing up the Easter season, moving towards Pentecost. Mary was there with the apostles at Pentecost, at the birth of the church. So this love for Mary has always united the church. And I think what's interesting is that even one of the young men who I talk about in the book, named Evan, the hiker, who had a miraculous healing at a Marian statue in a healing well in Ireland, he said that although he was a really devout biblical Christian, his church never spoke about Mary other than at Advent, but that he intuited a need for a spiritual mother, not to replace Jesus in his life or his love for Jesus, but that as a young man seeking to understand his calling in life, that this maternal presence bound him closer to God. And he said that he was moving, that he felt that he had imbibed a kind of rationalistic view of the faith where if you are a Christian, it's supposed to be about the right kind of behavior, service to other people, all of which is good. But that even in his Christian church, the mysterious and the miraculous was thought of sort of suspiciously. So he didn't tell anybody other than me and one New Age friend that he had a healing at a well, because that's not something he talks about in his church. So I think Mary's presence and her maternal embrace is speaking to people who either don't have faith and are looking for it, or who have a faith that's become too scientistic and too devoid from the real presence of the supernatural in their life.
1: I'd like to hear more about Evan's wild Marian experience at this Irish healing well. What did he see? What did he hear?
0: Well, I woke up one night to a text message from this young man with a statue of Mary. And he said, I have to tell you about my wild Marian experience. Well, he had an illness. He loves to hike. He travels around the US, Canada, Europe, going on these long hikes. And he had this terrible cold that he just could not get rid of. His throat was swollen. And he was trying to find his next hiking path. And he saw on Google Maps a Marian shrine. And he was kind of driving across the mountains. It was foggy. And he stopped. And he saw this shrine. And he read the prayer out loud. And it basically just said, you know, Mother Mary, lead me to your son, Christ. And he read it out loud. And what was surprising was that at the end of this prayer, he said he felt compelled to kneel down and wash himself in the well. And when he did that, he just prayed to God instinctively for a deep healing. And suddenly he just felt the illness leave his body. And the reason I found this really interesting was I said to him, Evan, have you ever heard of the healing wells at Lourdes, which is a Marian pilgrimage site in the south of France? And he had not heard of it. But his experience resonated with my own travel to Lourdes, where a young woman named Saint Bernadette had seen a vision of Mary, and Mary had her kneel down and dig in the ground, and she opened up a healing well where people started coming and experiencing physical healings. And so Evan had no experience, no knowledge of this long tradition of healing wells in Europe, places like Lourdes, where again, there's like 6 million people a year go, and there's many documented miraculous healings. But what I thought was interesting about Evan is that he experienced a physical healing, but he still didn't want to call it a miracle. And I was surprised that he was hesitant to speak of this as a miracle. And he said that the reason was that he was more trying to do what he thought Mary does in scripture, which is ponder God's miraculous ways, but in a way where he would hold on to his humility and his sense that if God had granted him a miracle, it was because not because he had to go proclaim it to the whole world, but because God had a calling for him to serve other people and to be enriched by the life of faith and pour that miracle out into the people around him, rather than proclaim somehow that he had had a special experience with God. And so what I encouraged him to do was to remember that the miraculous is also present in the ordinary. And by that, I mean that most of the time, the life of prayer, the Christian life, is a routine life. You do your duty, you give thanks to God, you pray to God, but we must have faith that God can work miracles. And there's nothing wrong with asking for miracles, but when we ask, or we wait, and we wait patiently for God to act in his time, in his way, just like Mother Mary did at the foot of the cross. Mary was there suffering with her son at the foot of the cross, but she had hope that even in this darkness, that God would bring good out of that suffering. And that is the greatest miracle of Christianity, that even what looks like death and suffering can be redeemed through God's grace.
1: Have you had an experience? I mean, you've made the pilgrimage to Lourdes. Tell me about what happened with you.
0: I have not experienced a dramatic physical healing, but I will say that there have been multiple times, Richard, where I have had dramatic spiritual healings. And when I went to Lourdes in the early 2000s, I definitely was full of anxiety and hurt and pain. And I bathed myself in the healing waters 3 different times at Lourdes. And I realized then that although I didn't get the specific thing that I was praying for, I came away fortified in the belief that God had a special calling for me and that the thing that I wanted that had been taken from me wasn't going to hold me back from fulfilling my calling. And other times, you know, part of the reason I wrote this book, Richard, is that there have been other times where I absolutely needed spiritual protection. And I speak about this when I speak about this in the conclusion of the book. And this is a story, Richard, that I've not wanted to speak about publicly for decades. But also in the early 2000s, before that trip to Lourdes, I had been to a voodoo ceremony in Haiti. My first book was about Haitian Catholics in the diaspora, including in Montreal, Canada. And what I went into that experience in Haiti, trying to be a neutral outside observer. And when people gathered together in a circle, and the drums began, it was the middle of the night. It was around this time, 1 o'clock in the morning in Haiti, in the middle of August. And the drums began and people start dancing frenetically in the middle of the circle. And a woman, probably in her 80s, dressed in red, was possessed by some sort of spirit and was crawling backwards on the ground faster than I've ever seen anybody crawl forwards. And you know, Richard, I admit this in the book, and I had never admitted this publicly. Not only did I witness this, when I saw that spirit possession, I thought, oh, I'd like to have that power. And then I suddenly caught myself, and with another guest that who was with me, we decided to leave. And the reason I left, Richard, was that I do believe in the presence of spirits, but you don't know what spirit it is when you're at a voodoo ceremony. And so I just thought, I can't open myself to this spirit world because I don't control the spirit world. And I left. The next day, I did not go back. Well, I didn't go back the next day. I sat in the garden and I prayed the rosary. And the next day, there were more spirit possessions. People's faces were contorted. There were animal sacrifices. And I realized that in the simple prayers of Hail Mary, full of grace from the book of Luke, I'm calling down God's spiritual protection through Mary to walk with me. And that I don't need the special power of those demons. I have the ordinary power of entrusting myself to God through his mother, Mary, and that that protection can walk with me anywhere. And that is spiritual freedom. That's freedom, not harnessing the power of the gods as if we were gods, but entrusting ourselves to the spiritual protection of the mother of God so that we're guided in the right path, not following our ego, not following our desire.
1: Marguerite, I got to jump in. 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

0: targeted the United Arab Emirates' sole nuclear power plant. No one has been blamed for that. No major damage reported. World Health Organization declaring an Ebola outbreak in Congo and Uganda to be a public health emergency of international concern. More than 300 suspected cases and 88 deaths have been reported. Trump administration has run the names of 67 million voters through government databases as it looks for non-citizens and people who've died. The effort is fueling a push for more aggressive purges of state voter polls before the midterms. Thousands of people descending on the National Mall Sunday for Rededicate 250, a national jubilee of prayer, praise, and thanksgiving. This is SRN News.
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2: It's now time for your KBRF News Talk 1250 weekly weather forecast. Today we'll see a high of 61 with a chance of showers and a low of 43 in the evening with showers. On Monday, a high of 56 with a chance of thunderstorms and in the evening a low of 38. Tuesday, a high of 49, mostly cloudy with a low of 34 in the evening. And Wednesday, a high of 61, areas of frost then sunny and a low of 43 in the evening. 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
1: Hey, welcome back. Well, a terrifying moment unfolded over Idaho today when two U.S. Navy Growler jets collided during an aerial demonstration at Mountain Home Air Force Base. And incredibly, all four crew members managed to eject safely before the aircraft crashed to the ground. The pilots and crew are reported to be in stable condition, and no spectators or personnel on the ground were injured. The cause of the collision now under investigation, but what could have been a catastrophic tragedy ended in what many are calling a miracle escape. 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Remember, you are not alone. Modern Encounters with the Virgin Mary, stories of miracles, visions, healing, and why so many people believe the Mother of God is still appearing in our time. More of my conversation with Margarita Mooney Clayton next on Coast to Coast AM.
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0: Welcome back. And Margarita Mooney Clayton is here, the author of When Mary Calls, Surprising Encounters with the Mother of God. Tell me about Sally's vision of Mary during her miscarriages.
1: Well, a young woman named Sally had read my article about a pilgrimage I made to Fatima, and she emailed me out of the blue that she wanted to tell me about how Mary had saved her life. And I thought, this is going to be interesting. And we had a Zoom call, and here was this beautiful young woman telling me this incredibly painful story of having come to Christian faith on her own as a teenager, being married as a young woman, and deeply desiring to have children. But she had a series of three miscarriages within a span of only 18 months. But in the midst of all of her physical pain and psychological anguish, she said that after the second miscarriage, I believe it was, she woke up once in the middle of the night and walked out into her living room so as not to bother her husband. And she saw on her ceiling this woman, an image of a woman that looked like she was standing on top of the ocean and sort of floating in the sky, like holding together these two worlds. And she didn't hear any words, but she felt that this was Mother Mary embracing her in her suffering as a mother who had lost the babies in her womb. And she had this kind of like a recurring vision of the Mother of God wearing a cloak with stars on it. And what struck me was, again, this woman had come to faith on her own, had attended a church where they didn't really talk about Mary, but the vision that she had looked like the description of the woman in the book of Revelation, which is understood to be an apocalyptic vision of John, the same gospel writer, John, but a vision of what the new Jerusalem looks like. It's like a heavenly vision. So without knowing it, what she was seeing looked like a description of the new Jerusalem. But she did feel in her heart that this was a breaking in to her world of the miraculous and the sacred, even in the midst of this tremendous loss. So she's struggling with this. You know, why is the Mother of God appearing to me in the midst of this tremendous loss? And she felt that the Mother of God was telling her, inviting her to be open to the possibility of having a child, of conceiving again, even if there was no guarantee that she would be able to bear that child into the world alive, because she had already lost two babies at this point. And she spoke to her husband about this vision and about this sense that Mary was asking her if she would be open to conceiving again. And they decided once again that they would be open to having a child. And in fact, Sally conceived another child. And she had great hopes and was really looking, she really, really wanted this baby. But she had this terrible fear that something might go wrong. And one night, just before Sally was going to get on a 6-hour long flight, the Mother of God appeared to her. And she said, this time, Mary looked very serious. And she communicated to her, with no doubt in her mind, that she needed to go to the doctor the next day. And she went to the doctor and begged the doctor for an ultrasound. And it turns out that Sally had an ectopic pregnancy, which means that the baby has implanted in the mother's uterus, in the mother's fallopian tubes.
0: Right.
1: And that is sadly a pregnancy that's going to end in death for the baby. However, the doctor said that had Sally gotten on that flight, because of the high altitude of the plane, she could have ruptured and bled to death on the flight. And so Sally had to live with this paradox that the Mother of God had saved her life as a mother, but that she was carrying a dying child inside of her womb. And she went, you can imagine, she was going through emotional turmoil because she waited for this baby to pass naturally out of her body. And it was excruciatingly painful. And it took 15 weeks. So Sally was left with this paradox that she had experienced a miracle and she had lost her third baby. And so she came to me as a stranger to just share this story. Again, like Evan, she was afraid to tell people that the mother of God had appeared to her. She didn't know how to make sense of this. She wasn't trying to brand herself as a mystic. She was looking for a way of responding to what she believed had been a miraculous intervention in her life, but that had not led to the outcome that she wanted, which was a baby. And so what did we speak about? We spoke about the mystery of how does God's salvation work? Meaning that we're all, unfortunately, going to experience loss and suffering because, and I showed her a picture of Mary at the Annunciation, though. So the scene in Luke when the angel appears to Mary. I mean, how many times in the Bible do angels appear? So these miraculous encounters happen in the Bible and they're still happening today, but Mary was discerning and she engaged with the angel. She was disturbed. You know, what can this mean? Mary herself asked, what can it mean that an angel of God brings me a message? She struggled with this, but she discerned and then she consented to God's plan. And for Sally, this was really important. It had never dawned on her that at the Annunciation, when the angel appears to Mary, that Mary had free will. And that she engaged with the angel. And so I showed her an image by a medieval painter, Dominican painter called Frangelico, that contrasts Mary's obedience to God's plan at the Annunciation with Eve, who was tempted by the serpent in the garden and turned her back on God and wanted to steal the power of God and turn away from him. And so what Sally learned through this miraculous encounter with the Mother of God was that her free will really had mattered, that somehow, even if she lost that baby, the fact that she was willing to take a risk to follow God's plan, faith doesn't guarantee the outcome. Faith guarantees that God will be with us no matter what. And so the Mother of God had appeared to Sally, and she knew that this was a mother who had suffered with her son, that this mother understood her suffering. And what that miraculous appearance did for her was save her faith. You know, she couldn't face Jesus for some time. You know, God, why does God give us a mother? Because we're weak. We're supposed to go to Jesus, but sometimes it's really hard and we need that compassion of a mother figure to walk with us through the darkness.
0: Right. And who understands suffering. Mm-hmm. Yeah.
1: Precisely. And this is also what happened to Al Rabito, an African-American scholar, colleague of mine at Princeton Theological Seminary, when he had broken up his family through a terrible mistake he made, having an affair. And he was repentant and sick to his stomach and didn't know what to do. And he walked into an art exhibit and was captivated by the face of the Mother of God, calling him to conversion and inviting him back to the family of God, even in his weakness and in his sorrow. And so Mary's compassion is communicated directly to the heart of people. In the case of Sally, it was a vision. And then I showed her the art that helped her understand the vision. In the case of Al Rabito, it was an encounter with the art that he learned instinctively what it is the Orthodox teach and what the Catholics teach, that we're not worshiping the object of the art, but the face of Mary in the art is there to remind us that God took on flesh and became a human being through Mother Mary. And we remember Christ and Mary together because of the incarnation, because Christ took flesh, because Mary was a human being, a creature, but she's alive with God. So that encounter with Mary helped, going back now to Sally, what I said to her, here I am talking to this woman who I've never met before, telling me these stories. And I said to her, Richard, I said, Mother Mary wants you to know that your children are alive with her in heaven. And you know what this woman said to me? She said, "Thank you for speaking about my babies like they're people."
0: Mm.
1: And that broke my heart. It broke my heart to think that this woman needed some kind of encouragement that her children were alive and that she was their mother. And I said to her, "No, you will see them again and they will know that you are their mother."
0: Was she ever able to conceive, mm-hmm. Sally? Was Sally ever able to conceive?
1: Yes. About a year after this conversation, I got a message from her that she was expecting a baby. And she was nervous, as you can imagine. She had a couple of scares, but she gave birth. And I attended the baby's baptism. And she has a beautiful baby girl. And she has started a ministry for women who have lost babies. And so it's a beautiful story and one which led her to forgive herself for the anger that she felt at God and the distance. Like, she had to really grapple with her emotions, and it's made her want to help other women in similar situations to be the face of that compassion that she experienced when the Mother of God visited her.
0: You know, what's also remarkable is how devotion to Mary has survived decades of militant atheism in Cuba. And you went to Cuba. You smuggled rosaries into Cuba. Tell us about that trip, or those trips, rather.
1: Yeah. So in the book, I share stories of smuggling all kinds of religious objects into Cuba, as well as money to political dissidents. And what struck me when I went to Cuba with my mother — this is where my mother is from. She left when she was 20 years old. Her whole family, everyone over the age of 15, was imprisoned during the Bay of Pigs invasion, including my mother. She was a political prisoner in Cuba. And what's oftentimes people don't understand is that there was really no contact between the people who left Cuba and the people who stayed behind. The communist government cut off all communications, and my mother wasn't allowed back in until the late 1990s. And so when I went with her, she had this fear that people wouldn't remember her, that the memories would be gone. And when we arrived to the village where her family had run a sugar mill, what struck me was that not only had the people remembered my mother and my mother's family and saved pictures of them and wedding pictures and baptism cards, they had deconsecrated the church. So the communist government had shut all the Catholic schools, expelled all the priests and nuns, converted churches into movie theaters and schools into, you know, different kinds of schools, you know, taken down the statues of Mary and Jesus. But in the backyard of this one family's house in this village, they had saved for 40 years these massive stained glass windows of Mary in a garden and Mary at the foot of the cross with Jesus dying on the cross. And what struck me going from house to house in this village, in a couple of different villages that we visited with my mother, was that inside of people's homes, they had preserved the image of Mary and Jesus in one form or another. But on the streets of Cuba, they had plastered all over every billboard and every wall on my mom's former Catholic school. They had put up the pictures of two men in military fatigues, Fidel Castro and Che Guevara, both symbols of worldly power and murdering worldly power. But yet inside of people's homes, it's the suffering mother. And what struck me was that Mother Mary is real because she's compassionate and because she ties people to the family of the church. And that worldly power may have military power and may have some kind of dominance, but that's not as strong as the spiritual power of the suffering mother.
0: Margarita, I just wanted to ask you why. Mm-hmm. I think you just answered the question there at the end. I was going to ask you why authoritarian regimes always fear religious devotion. It's because of the power, right?
1: You know what? You know what I think it is? Deep down inside of their conscience, they know that there's a spiritual power that's bigger than them. And you know how I, you know what happened to me when I was delivering some of these rosaries and money to a political dissident in Cuba? I ended up being followed by the secret police. And I didn't want to lead the secret police. Well, they're not so secret. You know, they're secret police, but they follow you in a very obvious way so that you know you're being followed. Well, I didn't want to lead them back to the family of the Cubans that I was staying with. So I walked to the cathedral in Santiago de Cuba. And I thought, let me dare this guy. You know, he can follow me into the church. He can go in there and drag me out. But let me see if he has the guts to do it. So I walked to that cathedral. I turned around. I looked him in the eyes. And I just kind of dared him with my eyes. And I went into that church, Richard. And I knelt down below the cross. And I grabbed my rosary. And I just stayed there for 20 minutes praying. And he didn't come in after me. He could have. But I thought to myself, if he comes in after me and takes me out of here, at least he knows he's going to have to answer to this power. So that worldly power, I believe God still gave those people a conscience. And I was calling out on his conscience that if you do this to me, you're going to have to pay spiritually.
0: Mm. Wow. That's courage and faith, faith at work. Margarita Mooney Clayton is with us, and the book is When Mary Calls, Surprising Encounters with the Mother of God. We're going to talk a little bit about the power of sacred art as well, and how art can become a bridge between heaven and earth. We'll get to that conversation and much more as we discuss modern apparitions of the Virgin Mary here on Coast to Coast AM. My name is Richard Serrett. Stay with us.

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0: Robison died Sunday. He leaves behind a legacy reaching far beyond the pulpit. He and his wife, Betty, had founded global charity Life Outreach International that feeds needy children. James Robison was 82. A new report concerning the impact that a jobs report had. Correspondent Ken Worman tells us what it's all about.
1: Economists were upbeat about the April jobs report revealing payrolls were up 115,000 and unemployment steady at 4.3%. The Committee to Unleash Prosperity adds that with the most recent reductions, the federal workforce has shrunk by roughly 345,000 since the start of President Trump's second term. That's one of the largest post-World War II downsizings. The group adds that the April jobs report now indicates roughly 717,000 more private sector jobs were added during the same time frame. Ken Lorman reporting.
0: And he adds the Committee to Unleash Prosperity contrasts the data that the Biden administration, which added 116,000 federal workers, including at the IRS. As Democrats continue to block funding for programs they oppose, Senate Majority Leader John Thune says the GOP working on legislative strategies to secure critical funding.
2: Reconciliation 2.0, and as you, the first one we did last year, which did literally a decade of legislating in one bill. Now we're going to have to fund, you know, the DHS, both ICE and CBP, through a reconciliation bill. But there is a talk now, because we have a third bullet available to us, a third legislative vehicle, of what a reconciliation 3.0 might look like.
0: More on these stories, townhall.com.
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0: Texas Supreme Court refuses to declare Democrat lawmakers who fled the state in 2025 to block a vote on new congressional maps pushed by President Trump had vacated their office.
4: The all-Republican court dealt a blow to Governor Greg Abbott and state Republicans in their efforts to severely punish the more than 50 Democrats who bolted for New York, Illinois, and Massachusetts in a bid to stop a vote on the maps during a special session. The Texas redistricting effort kickstarted cascading efforts by both parties across the country to redraw voting maps ahead of this year's midterm elections. Republicans seek to hold their slim majority in Congress as Democrats try to counter them. Bernie Bennett reporting.
0: Shutdown of North America's largest commuter rail system has continued. In their third day now, no end in sight after unionized workers went on strike. Long Island Railroad in New York was not operating Sunday, which officials had hoped would be an extremely busy day. Breaking news and analysis, townhall.com. Jet collision over Idaho.
5: An air show organizer says four crew members ejected after the two Navy jets collided Sunday during the Gunfighter Skies air show in Idaho. Emergency crews responded after the planes collided at the Mountain Home Air Force Base in western Idaho, about 50 miles south of Boise. All four of the crew members from the planes were able to eject safely. That's according to Kim Sykes, marketing director with Silver Wings of Idaho, which helped to plan the show. The base said in a social media post that it was locked down following the incident. John Scott reporting.
0: Walmart and Amazon racing to speed up order deliveries in rural areas of the United States. Small towns are a rich source of untapped sales for whichever retailer should build a loyal base of online shoppers and do it first. Analysts estimate the underserved market could be worth up to $1 trillion. More on these stories at townhall.com.
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7: It's now time for your KBRF News Talk 1250 weekly weather forecast. Today we'll see a high of 61 with a chance of showers and a low of 43 in the evening with showers. On Monday, a high of 56 with a chance of thunderstorms and in the evening a low of 38. Tuesday, a high of 49, mostly cloudy with a low of 34 in the evening. And Wednesday, a high of 61, areas of frost, then sunny, and a low of 43 in the evening. 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
2: Hey, welcome back. Neil Diamond. Oh, Mary.
0: Don't ever doubt in me.
2: Scientists may have found a bizarre new way to hunt for dark matter, not by seeing it, but by listening for it. A new study suggests dark matter could leave a faint fingerprint inside gravitational waves created when massive black holes collide billions of light years away. Researchers say spinning black holes may actually churn dark matter into dense clouds, almost like cosmic butter. When scientists examined dozens of black hole mergers, one signal appeared to carry the possible imprint of this mysterious invisible substance. It's far from proof, but for the first time, researchers believe dark matter may have whispered to us through the fabric of space-time itself. You can read more of this story in the news section of at coasttocoastam.com. 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
5: I coughed until I choked 24 hours a day. I couldn't even walk across my floor without literally coughing until I was gassed. So I saw three different pulmonologists, and they could do nothing. Someone had mentioned to me about a product that President Reagan had taken. I ordered it within 1 week.

0: And we are back with Margarita Mooney Clayton, PhD, the author of When Mary Calls, Surprising Encounters with the Mother of God. I love iconography. I love icons in the Greek Orthodox Church. And in your book, Aidenhart is presented as this renowned Orthodox Christian iconographer, artist, thinker, and his work explores the spiritual power of sacred art and icons. For those not familiar with iconography, and some people are misinterpret icons, they think that, you know, we pray to the icon, that we worship the icon, which isn't true, but explain maybe through the words of Aidenhart what iconography is all about, and why it's important.
1: Well, I met Aiden in England, where he lives now, during my honeymoon, because I married later in life and my husband had been an apprentice of Aiden. My husband and Aiden both came to faith through their artistic inspirations, right? So Aiden actually was not, although he's a world famous iconographer, he's made icons for King Charles, for many popes. He was raised non-religious and came into the Christian faith on his own by reading the Bible, then worshiped with a Baptist church. And so he wanted to integrate his love for making sculptures and the human form with what he was learning about Christianity, which was amazing to him, that Christianity teaches that humankind was redeemed by God and that we're not only redeemed spiritually, our bodies are redeemed, and that our bodies will come back in our afterlife. And so he was thinking, how do I use my love for art to show the dignity of the human person in art? And that's when somebody introduced him to the Greek Orthodox tradition of iconography, which precisely, as you said, Richard, is not a tradition of worshiping the piece of wood or the art, but of expressing what scripture tells us, which is that God revealed himself in human form, thereby redeeming our humanity and lifting our humanity up to have this capacity of being united with the eternal. So all of these miraculous experiences we've been talking about are profoundly spiritual experiences, but that also transform our very bodies more into the likeness and the image of God that we were created in. So what Aiden explains in his book, and he's done iconography for Protestant churches, Catholic churches, Orthodox churches, what he explains is that iconography is supposed to make visible to us the invisible reality of our redemption. And so iconography, the reason people look at it and they think, oh, this is kind of, it looks kind of strange. It's not because they don't know how to draw, but that they're trying to draw the human face where it's recognizable as the person, the saint, the prophet, Mary, Jesus, but transfigured. Because what the saints look like in heaven has already been transfigured, transformed through this encounter with God. So we will recognize each other and our family members in heaven, but we will have been filled and transformed into also a new being. So sacred art, Aiden really believes, communicates, not just in a kind of illustrative storybook sense, but it communicates, Richard, by creating a memory, by putting the people of the Gospels, the prophets, Moses, Aaron, Isaiah, and then, of course, Jesus Christ, Mary, putting those people in the present and reminding us that they're real to us. All of these encounters with the Mother of God I've been talking to you about are just a reminder that the people are forerunners in faith, are part of the family of God, and they're real to us. And they're really present in a, not in a bodily way right now, because they've already passed over into the other realm, but they're present to us spiritually. And so that's the purpose of icons. Two things that he says that icons can do is, first of all, show the dignity of the human

0: person and remind us of the meaning of our redemption, that it's bodily and spiritual. Icons resist this kind of dualism between the material and the spiritual. And secondly, icons make the living presence of the prophets and the saints of Mary, take them into our home, just like Jesus says on the cross to John, "Son, behold your mother." And from that day forward, the disciple took his mother into his home. I suggest that everybody listening, if you don't already, have an image of the Mother of God and Jesus in your home. They're really present to you. And if you gaze upon that image and lift your heart up to that image, they will be with you more and more. This is what this practice of prayer with images does, is it transforms us, it binds us to the people in the image who are really present to us and stand as a bridge between us and God.
1: Would you say that icons are a window into heaven?
0: Oh, absolutely. Icons are, that's one of the ways that they're described. And again, but what does that mean, Richard? They're windows into heaven because they show us the continuity between all of us have a unique existence and this incredible miracle that God, the eternal, takes on human form. The Word became flesh. God became a particular person at a particular moment in time. And each of us continues in the afterlife to have our unique existence. This is not reincarnation. And this is not Buddhism where kind of the self disappears in the afterlife. No, in Christianity, we each have an essence, a soul, a unique existence, which continues with God after this life. And icons are a reminder of that. And when you worship in a church that has icons around you, you're not worshiping the icons. The icons are giving you this, if you want to call it, apocalyptic vision of the transformed world that we're all journeying towards. So these icons are meant to move our attention and to give us a visible, a tangible sense of the mystery that we're trying to approach through faith, while knowing we can never fully express what heaven looks like. It's beyond our imagination, but we can picture it. And by picturing it, our minds, our hearts are drawn towards that mystery and it becomes more a part of us.
1: Let's talk about Tammy Peterson's story in the book and her experience with Mary, the Mother of God.
0: So Tammy Peterson, the wife of psychologist from Canada and public speaker Jordan Peterson, she became very ill. And this was about 6 years ago, and was hospitalized, and they couldn't figure out what was wrong, why her body was losing fluids. She had dropped down to under 100 pounds. She could, you know, her ribs were poking out, and she was told that she didn't have long to live. And she described to me, and I recount this in the book, she described that she approached her death kind of stoically. She was not a Christian at the time. She had been practicing kind of yoga and meditation, but not Christianity. And she just thought, I need to accept my fate. I'm going to die, and that's ordained. You know, that's my destiny. But when she shared the news with her son that she was going to die, he got so upset and so sad that she suddenly realized that her motherly love, her sacrifices as a mother, had been worthwhile. And she felt a strange presence enter her body. And she now thinks it was the Holy Spirit. But she felt spiritually somehow transfigured in this miraculous moment when she's talking to her son. And the miracle there was simply that she suddenly felt like her life had some worth to it and was worth fighting for. And in the hospital, while she's awaiting to see her fate, not knowing if she's going to make it or not, a friend who was Catholic showed up and began to teach her this practice of saying the rosary. Now, the rosary is a common devotion, a common way of calling on Mary's spiritual protection. And it consists of praying the Our Father, the Lord's Prayer, And then the Hail Mary prayer, which comes, the beginning of that prayer comes from Luke. Hail Mary, full of grace, the Lord is with you. Blessed are you among women, and blessed is the fruit of your womb. Those are the words of the angel Gabriel to Mary, and then of Elizabeth. And Tammy had known the Lord's Prayer from her childhood, and she learned the Hail Mary. And what you do with the rosary is you pair it with a different scene in scripture, the birth of Christ, the crucifixion of Christ, the resurrection. And you repeat these prayers while creating a visual image of what's going on in scripture. So the rosary prayers are meant to be a meditation on scripture. They're meant to concentrate the mind on a particular point of scripture. So that comes to you. And so for Tammy, this was like a reopening of her heart to Christianity. And she was just simply open, asking God for guidance. And she began to realize that every single line of the Lord's Prayer, thy will be done, that meant something really to her, that she was giving her life over entirely to God. She wanted to survive, but the most important thing that she says, Richard, was that as much as she wanted to survive, she didn't know if she would. But in giving over her will and saying, God knows if I'm going to survive or not, this is my desire, but God, you know best, I entrust everything to you, she experienced a kind of spiritual freedom where even though she was suffering, she was now actually able to pray for other people and offer up her suffering for other people. And she began to just name all of the people that she loved in her life and ask God to protect them. And so when you're suffering, Richard, I don't know if you've experienced this or if callers have, that sometimes suffering can turn us in on ourselves and make us anxious, make us angry. But Tammy experienced a kind of spiritual freedom where her suffering didn't have to keep her from offering her love through prayer, which was all she could do when she's in the hospital. But those prayers were meaningful, and those prayers could actually reach people. And this was really freeing to her. But as she shares, although she was now suddenly one day they walked in and something had changed and her body was healed. And medically, nobody could explain what suddenly happened, but she was proclaimed healed, released from the hospital, and about 6 years have passed and she's been fully healthy. So she did experience a miraculous healing. And wow. But then the question becomes, then what do you do, right? What do you do?
1: Right.
0: How do you
1: and
0: keep
1: what did
0: that?
1: She do?
0: Well, she put images in her house. She put up sacred images of Mary and Jesus. And she kept praying the rosary and she read scripture and she talked to somebody who explained to her the Nicene Creed, which was the result of a council of church fathers, church leaders in the year 700 I forget the exact year in the 700s, but it's a statement of faith. And she felt that her conscience was calling her to join a church. It took her 5 years to go from that miraculous healing to baptism and confirmation in the Catholic Church. But she felt that to go from the miraculous to the everyday, she couldn't do that on her own. And she realized that the church, the community of the church, the hierarchy of the church, and even the authority of the church, which she really grappled with, that if she wanted to continue to serve other people and to give up her self-will and to belong and to help other people, she needed to do that through the body of Christ. And the body of the Christ has a mother and has a head. And so she was received into the Catholic Church. And she still prays the rosary every day. She reads scripture every day. She prays the Psalms. And Mary was then a bridge for her back to the scriptures and back to the church, which is why Mary is often called the mother of the church.
1: Right. I wanted to talk briefly about some more of these apparitions before the bottom of the hour here, which is fast approaching. Most of us are familiar with Our Lady of Guadalupe, which took place in the 1500s. And of course, Our Lady of Lourdes, and also in the 1850s, Our Lady of Fatima, perhaps the most famous during the First World War, 1917. Are there maybe lesser known but more modern apparitions that we may not be aware of the Virgin Mary?
0: You know, an interesting one, actually, Richard. I had a student in my class who is Egyptian, and there was an appearance of the Virgin Mary in Egypt in the 1960s. And what's so interesting about it, Richard, is that it was witnessed actually by a lot of Muslims and was understood by the Muslims to be Mary. Oftentimes, we don't realize that Muslims revere Mary as the mother of Jesus, not the mother of God, because they don't believe Jesus was God, but they do believe Jesus was a prophet, and they believe Mary was a very holy woman. And what's interesting there in the context of Egypt is how much persecution there has been of Christianity. But even in a context like that, that the mother of God can appear and both Muslims and Christians can recognize her as the mother of the people. And so what's interesting about that apparition, I mean, Egypt, frankly, is still really suffering, and Christians in Egypt are really suffering. And so my Egyptian friend says that, you know, Christians in the Middle East have to really grapple with this reality that God is present to them, even in the midst of this very, very long prosecution and suffering. But there's something about the motherly, the maternal presence, which can call attention to the enduring presence of God, even in the midst of that tremendous suffering. So that's one, Our Lady of Zaytun. There was one in Rwanda, Our Lady of Kibeho. Again, Richard, a place where, you know, millions of people were slaughtered. And here's the Mother of God bringing a message of peace and unity, even in the midst of earthly destruction.
1: Right. That was in the 1980s, I think a series of them between 1981 and 1989. Mm-hmm. The one mentioned in Egypt, I think she appeared over a Coptic church before thousands of people. Thousands.
0: Yes.
1: It's remarkable. All right. We're going to open up the phone lines and take questions and comments about the Virgin Mary. Has Mary ever appeared to you or someone you know? We'd love to hear from you. We'll continue this conversation with Margarita Mooney Clayton, the author of When Mary Calls, right here on Coast to Coast AM.

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2: 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Listen, I need everyone to put your phones down. Yes, put it down. You're going to live. When was the last time you looked someone in the eyes and felt seen and heard? We are wired to have deep, meaningful, and even fun relationships, not to stay glued to our phones, swiping right, swiping left, and thumbs down on everybody that we're mad at. And that's why I created Questions for Humans. We have so many new decks available. Girls Night Out, Guys Night Out, Dating, Parents and Teens, and even Workplace Editions. For example, one of the Guys Night questions is, how long would you last alone in the wild? Or in the Girls Night deck, one of the questions is, what's something you figured out way too late in life? There are so many new decks with so many new questions. You'll spend time laughing together, learning something unexpected, and building deeper and stronger relationships. Pick up one or two or all of the Questions for Humans conversation starter.
3: 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Today we'll see a high of 61 with a chance of showers and a low of 43 in the evening with showers. On Monday, a high of 56 with a chance of thunderstorms and in the evening a low of 38. Tuesday, a high of 49, mostly cloudy with a low of 34 in the evening. And Wednesday, a high of 61, areas of frost then sunny, and a low of 43 in the evening. This has been your KBRF News Talk 1250 weekly weather forecast.
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1: Welcome back. The Black Crowes, soul singing. A controversial new paper claims the Great Pyramid may have been more than a tomb, possibly some kind of cosmic communication device. The theory points to the pyramid's near-perfect alignment, its mysterious location, and a strange numerical coincidence between its latitude and the speed of light. The author even suggests the pyramids at Giza formed a kind of planetary signal system. Critics say the idea is highly speculative and unsupported by science, but the mystery remains. Were the pyramids built to honor the dead or communicate with the cosmos? You can check out the story in the carousel up at coasttocoastam.com. You know, some questions are so far outside the mainstream, most people are afraid to even ask them. Beyond Belief asks them anyway. Hosted by George Norrie, this groundbreaking series explores UFOs, consciousness, ancient civilizations, the afterlife, hidden dimensions, and the mysteries science still struggles to explain. Featuring researchers, experiencers, scholars, and seekers from around the globe, well over 600 episodes and still expanding the boundaries of what's possible. 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From healing wells in Ireland to underground churches in communist Cuba, tonight's conversation explores extraordinary modern encounters with the Virgin Mary. My conversation with Margarita Mooney Clayton and your calls next on Coast to Coast AM.
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0: And we are back with Margarita Mooney Clayton, the author of When Mary Calls, Surprising Encounters with the Mother of God. I just received this email from Miss M, a regular listener to Coast, and she's writing here about the mystery miracle tree of East 71st Street. Presumably that's in New York. Do you know anything about the miracle tree of East 71st, Margarita?
1: I do not know about that. I do teach a book called Robert Orsi's book, The Madonna of 115th Street, that's in East Harlem, that talks about the Italian-American devotion to Our Lady of Mount Carmel. But no, I don't know about the tree at East 71st Street. But New York, again, today a very secular place, but is filled with these beautiful shrines to Mary and old churches. And I think I would love to know more. And I would encourage anybody listening to stop in to a Catholic church or an Orthodox church or one of these shrines of Mary and just lift up your intentions and entrust yourself to Mary's maternal protection. She's real and she's looking to tie you to the faith and to bring you to her son, Jesus.
0: I hadn't heard about it either, and I just did a quick search. Let me just read here quickly from the website. It's called Ephemeral New York at .wordpress. Anyway, it started out as a mystery in the 1980s or early 90s. A 6-inch ivory statue of the Virgin Mary suddenly appeared from a tree on 71st Street between 1st and York Avenues, probably the middle one. Oh, they're referring to an image here. The middle one below, which is boxed off. One account has it that the statue popped out after a truck knocked a limb down during a construction project. Another says that it materialized while workers were trimming branches. Upon seeing the little statue, the workers refused to cut anymore. Within days, the tree was enshrined by the faithful who came to honor the Virgin and leave behind objects of devotion. This was from a New York Times piece from 1998. There you go. This ivory statue suddenly appearing in this tree on East 71st Street. That's remarkable.
1: Isn't it remarkable how we can see in the material world these signs of God's presence that, again, seekers can recognize this, people of faith. It's unbelievable how God puts his signs of his presence in the world. And we're the ones whose hearts are hardened, who sometimes don't want to acknowledge it. But the signs really are everywhere. And that's the story of the Italian-American devotion to Mary, that God's mysterious presence is coming to us all the time. But it's our vision is what's clouded.
0: Do you still believe Mary is actively intervening in the modern world right now?
1: I do. Now, what I do in the book, Richard, I of course talk about these miraculous stories, these dramatic encounters with Mary, but I also talk about, I mentioned the rosary, which is a daily practice. I mentioned that I'm a Catholic, and I conclude the book with me attending Mass on the feast day of Our Lady of Guadalupe. So we haven't had a Guadalupe kind of appearance in the United States. And if you don't know the story of Guadalupe, there was a young Aztec in the 1500s, St. Juan Diego, who saw a vision of Mary. And when he reported it to the bishop was very skeptical. And so then he went back to the woman and she said, "We'll bring the bishop these roses." And he wrapped the roses up in his tilma, in his cloak. And when he unwrapped the cloak, there was an image of Mary. And it's an image not made by human hands. It's been studied. It's, you know, it's there in the Basilica in Mexico City. And what happened after that was mass conversion amongst the Aztecs to Catholicism. So I'm not saying that there's a Guadalupe kind of appearance of Mary, but what I narrate in the book was that when I attended Mass on the feast day of Guadalupe as a Catholic, I'm worshiping Jesus in the Eucharist. But the service that fills the church around the Eucharistic service is a memory of God's incredible miracles through Mary and his love for us. And the biggest miracle through Mary is that Jesus came into her body. And so What religious rituals are meant to do is to keep present in our memory all of the miracles that have happened so that we leave transformed, but transformed in hope and in service and in charity. And really, Richard, I think one of the miracles that Mary wants to work in people's hearts is the miracle of forgiveness. We live in a time where people are angry and they're resentful. And the greatest freedom that someone like Sally experienced was the ability to forgive and to let go of anger. And it's a very controversial teaching of Christianity, but our
0: it's a
1: suffering
0: tough one.
1: Is not,
0: it is a tough one. Yeah. To forgive our enemies.
1: Oh, very tough. And if you've ever experienced, and for me personally, when I had to forgive people that I really didn't want to forgive, that's a miracle because it's God's grace working in me. And there's a way in which I know that that's not me, that that's supernatural grace allowing me to be the person that I can't be on my own. Those are the kinds of everyday miracles that we can all ask for and that we all need. But they're miracles that transform us for love and service.
0: All right, let's go to the phones, and we're going to start with Catherine in Indian Wells, California. Catherine, welcome to Coast. You're on the line with Margarita Mooney Clayton. Go ahead.
2: Hello. Thank you, Richard. And what a great guest, Margarita. I say the rosary every day, and I'm 68 years old. We used to have Latin Mass in our house. But I promised your lovely call screener, I'll keep this brief and bullet point. I could say a dozen things, but as a traditional Catholic, we view much as the saint, Mary, our mother, Virgin Mary, mother, as an intercessor. We don't pray to her as a god. Would you, first, that's my first bullet point. Do you want to answer that? You want me to give you my second?
0: Yeah, go ahead, Margarita. Did you want to respond to that? She's an intercessor. She's not, we're not praying directly to her, according to,
2: she
0: Catherine.
2: She intercesses on our prayers and
0: on her behalf.
2: Pleads
0: right.
2: and prayers. Thank you.
1: A lot of times people want to say, oh, well, there's female archetypes across different religions. And I think the unique claim of Christianity is that God took on human flesh through a woman. And so in Christianity, as you're saying, God's presence to us in the world came through Mary. And so when we lift our prayers to Mary, we're going back to God the way that he came through us, through a woman. But Mary is not God. She is the vessel that brought God into the world. And again, as I mentioned earlier, at the Annunciation, Mary submits her will entirely to God. This is not a kind of, Mary is not a female goddess who has power unto herself. The power she has comes from being a mediator of God's power into the world, which I believe is what you're saying, Catherine.
0: Catherine, thank you for that. It seems to me we don't, or at least I don't know a lot about Mary before she became the mother of God. But I have been told recently, actually, we had a visitor in the house who has been studying this, and she said that Mary was given over to the temple in Jerusalem at a very young age. And she resided, I don't know if this is true, but she resided inside the Holy of Holies, where she was supposedly fed by an angel. And the Holy of Holies, of course, is where originally the Ark of the Covenant, was placed. And that kind of makes sense because, you know, Mary is, sort of became the Ark of the Covenant, of the New Covenant, right? Is any of that true?
1: So the best source for that I know of, Richard, is called the Proto-Evangelium of James. And yes, it is believed by tradition that Mary was, the term for it is called a temple virgin, so given over to the worship by her children. And there are images of this in Eastern Orthodox iconography of Joachim and Anna presenting Mary to the temple. And yes, it is believed that Mary had a special calling as a young woman that prepared her to become the mother of God. And the reason that this is relevant, but even if you don't have the Proto-Evangelium in your tradition, what you're saying, Richard, about Mary as the Ark of the Covenant is very similar to what I said earlier about the new Eve, that the way that Mary was understood in the early church was always thinking about imagery from the Old Testament. Because just as the early church had to grapple with who is Jesus based on what they knew from God's revelation in the Old Testament, they also had to grapple with who is this woman, Mary, the mother of Jesus, based on what they knew from the Old Testament. And so this title, this way of calling Mary the new Eve, which I mentioned, was a sign that just as the fall had come through a woman, the redemption of us, Jesus came into the world through the body of a woman, bringing us back to God. But also, as you said, Richard, it's incredible that a woman's body became the temple where God dwelt, right? And the Word was made flesh and dwelt amongst us. Now, God could have come into the world as a fully formed human adult, but he didn't. He came through the womb of a woman, which is why the Theotokos, which you mentioned, the God bearer. And she also was called, you're right, she's called the Ark of the Covenant, because in the temple, right, the Ark was the place where the sacred could be contained in the world. Well, Mary was the container. She was the container for God in the world. It's wild to think that. And so her body was the Ark of the Covenant.
0: Wow, very cool. Let's say hi to Jean in Douglas, Michigan. Jean, welcome to Coast. Good morning.
3: James, yes, I have a fascinating story to tell, and I swear with my hand on the Bible that every word of it is true. I'm Roman Catholic. I wear a religious item called a scapular, and this is what happened. I believe it to be a miracle. I was preparing a meal in a glass Pyrex dish. I set the dish on a burner along with by the other burner that I thought I had turned on, but I actually transposed the burners. I turned the wrong one on. So the one that should have been on was not the one the glass was on. So minutes passed, and I pick up the glass Pyrex dish that I was cooking a meal or preparing to cook a meal in, not expecting the burner to be hot under it. The glass fractured as I'm holding it. Now, the weird thing is, when I picked it up, there was no sensation that it was hot, and that's why I didn't realize it. The burner, I had a pot of water. That's the burner I had turned on accidentally. So when I pick up this glass Pyrex dish, the weight of what was in it and me picking it up, it fractured on the bottom, but it exploded like a pipe bomb in front of my face. And the only thing between it and me is the scapular, because I was holding it close because I kept hearing crackling. I'm looking at the water, and water doesn't crackle. It boils. And I'm like trying to make sense out of the weird noise because it didn't make sense. Well, the glass was fracturing as I'm holding it, not realizing it. But the weird thing is it wasn't hot to the touch. So the thing exploded in my face. Not a single piece of glass hit my eyes, face, or body, or arms, or chest. And the only thing between me and it was the scapular. Now, what happened, the glass blew all over the kitchen, down the hall. It was so loud, I thought I'd wake up my brother who was asleep. This is like at 2 a.m, and he didn't hear it, but it was a very loud explosion. So it took hours to pick up the glass. Then the end of the story, there was so much glass that was able to fill up a Kleenex box.
0: Gene, I got to jump in because we're just about out of time. That's a remarkable, that sounds like a miracle. Quick comment from Margarita.
1: Yeah. Give thanks to God, and because God has given you that miracle, go out and serve other people with charity.
0: All right. Thank you for that great call, Gene in Douglas. I think we can squeeze really quickly if we move quickly. Jim in New York. Go ahead. You're on the air on Coast to Coast AM.
4: Hello. I just wanted to say that Mother Mary appeared to a friend of mine to save my life when a bunch of Satanists poisoned me and were murdering me to steal everything I had. She came in. I was under demonic possession. I lost 20, 30 pounds 8 years ago. And Mother Mary came in. My friend called me like 3 in the morning and said, what's going on? Mother Mary came to me and said, you're in trouble. And we figured out what was going on. We started praying to Mary, and everything worked out right. I got rid of them, and my life was saved by Mother Mary.
0: Thank you for that, Jim. Margarita, quick comment on Jim's miracle.
1: In the book of Revelation, in John's vision of the apocalypse, we see a woman clothed with stars with the moon under her feet, and she's crushing the head of the serpent. Mary is a spiritual warrior, and she is slaying the demons, and we can call on her protection to expel demons, and she will channel the power of God to expel those demons.
0: Do you have a favorite icon of the Virgin Mary?
1: My favorite icon of the Virgin Mary. So my husband is an iconographer, and there's one of his, which I gave to everybody at our wedding. I'm looking at it right here in my office, and it's an Italian style Sienese, he calls it, but it's really just a gentle, tender image of mother and child, and Christ's eyes are meeting us and Mary is looking at Christ. So Mary has got one eye kind of looking at us, but she's pointing our vision to her son, who's looking directly at us.
0: When Mary Calls, Surprising Encounters with the Mother of God. Margarita, how do we get a copy?
1: It's on Amazon, Barnes & Noble, Skyhorse Publishing, and I look forward to hearing from you. If you have stories to share, send me an email.
0: Fantastic. Margarita, I really enjoyed this. Thanks for spending some time.
1: Thank you.
0: Margarita Mooney Clayton, PhD. All right, coming up next on Coast to Coast AM, Maxim Furyk, author of Paranormal Apocalypse. Is this how it ends? Stay tuned right here on Coast to Coast AM.

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9: Between Moscow and Kyiv, Ukrainian forces conducting large-scale strikes on Russia.
10: Over the weekend, one of Ukraine's largest drone strikes on Russia killed at least four people, including three near Moscow, and wounded a dozen others, according to local authorities. Debris also fell on Russia's largest airport without causing damage. Ukrainian President Vladimir Zelensky saying his country was entirely justified. Russia has repeatedly launched similar attacks on Ukraine's capital and other cities during the war. Ukrainian authorities saying Russian drone strikes over the weekend wounded eight people. I'm Julie Walker.
9: Thousands have descended upon the National Mall Sunday for Rededicate 250, a national jubilee of prayer, praise, and thanksgiving. A gathering aimed at celebrating 250 years of independence, as well as calling believers across America to unite in worship, prayer, and gratitude. Among those praying for America during the event, House Speaker Mike Johnston.
11: Almighty God, we ask that you hear these solemn petitions. Just as we, in the beginning, dedicated this land to your most holy name, today, here, Lord, in this 250th year of American independence, we hereby rededicate the United States of America as one nation under God.
9: All four crew members ejecting safely from a pair of Navy jets colliding during an air show at a military base over Idaho. Officials say the airmen are now in stable condition and the remainder of the show was canceled. Officials do say that no one on the ground was injured. More on these stories, townhall.com.
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9: Now, the man who took over for legendary investor Warren Buffett at Berkshire Hathaway, making his mark on the firm. More from correspondent Rich Thomason.
13: Berkshire Hathaway has more than tripled the size of its investment in Google's parent company as Greg Abel settled into the CEO job after taking over at the start of the year. Buffett was always reluctant to invest in tech firms because he said he didn't understand them well enough. Buffett did make an exception to that rule near the end of his CEO term by buying a massive Apple stake. But Abel appears to be more comfortable because by the end of March, Berkshire owned nearly 58 million Alphabet shares worth almost $17 billion. Rich Thomason reporting.
9: Oh, the artificial intelligence boom is leading to fights in some states over growing utility profits. Governors, attorneys general, and others protesting the rising electricity bills. Breaking news and analysis, townhall.com. New York lawmakers moving closer to changes in the state's public pension system for newer government workers. Here's John Scott.
14: The spotlight is on Tier 6, covering public employees hired since 2012. It was created to cut costs by raising the retirement age, increasing worker contributions, and trimming benefits. Now lawmakers and unions want changes, lowering retirement age, boosting payouts, and reducing contributions. Supporters say it aids hiring, but critics warn it would be unfair to employees expected to find benefits, cost billions, and strain tight budgets.
9: Hawaii's recent catastrophic flooding devastating farms in the region, leaving many farmers still struggling. The storms in March brought Hawaii's worst flooding in some 22 years. More on these stories, townhall.com.
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15: It's now time for your KBRF News Talk 1250 weekly weather forecast. Today we'll see a high of 61 with a chance of showers and a low of 43 in the evening with showers. On Monday, a high of 56 with a chance of thunderstorms and in the evening a low of 38. Tuesday, a high of 49, mostly cloudy with a low of 34 in the evening. And Wednesday, a high of 61, areas of frost then sunny and a low of 43 in the evening. 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
1: Hey, welcome back. Zager and Evans in the year 2525. Wow, these guys were plugged in. In Paranormal Apocalypse, is this how it ends? Maxim Furyk uses this 1969 hit song, In the Year 2525, as the emotional and philosophical gateway into this book, Paranormal Apocalypse. Is this how it ends? He takes us on a chilling deep dive into apocalyptic prophecy, artificial intelligence, cult psychology, nuclear terror, Mothman prophecies, pandemics, and the strange connection between fear and the paranormal, from H.P. Lovecraft's cosmic horror to the doomsday clock sitting at 90 seconds to midnight. Furyk explores why every civilization becomes obsessed with visions of the end, and why suddenly the modern world feels like it's standing on the edge of something enormous. Humanity's strange attraction to end times visions, catastrophe, and existential dread. That's next on Coast to Coast AM.
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0: Doomsday Clock, Jonestown, Pandemic, Cyber Warfare, and the Dark Mythology of Modern Culture. Drawing from philosophy, theology, literature, history, and pop culture, he explores why fear remains one of the most powerful forces shaping civilization. A former rock journalist deeply influenced by the apocalyptic music and counterculture of the 60s and 70s, Max writes with a uniquely cinematic and philosophical voice, blending scholarship with personal reflection and cultural critique. His work asks unsettling but necessary questions about theology or technology, human nature, spiritual alienation, and whether modern society is drifting toward collapse or awakening. Again, the brand new book is Paranormal Apocalypse. Is this how it ends? Maxim Furyk, welcome to Coast. How are you?
1: Very good, Richard. Good to hear your voice again. I believe the last time we spoke was back in February of 2025. And that was the year that the Paranormal Apocalypse was published. So great to hear your voice again. And thank you for the invitation.
0: Oh, great to have you on. So why are humans so fascinated by the end of the world? You'd think it's something we'd want to avoid thinking about.
1: Yeah, well, we're afraid. We're afraid of the unknown. And, you know, I'm so glad that you played, Zager and Evans. I haven't heard that song for a while, but it really captures the whole zeitgeist of what I'm trying to talk about. It's the gateway to what I'm trying to say. But, I start the book off with that song as well as with the, words of H.P. Lovecraft. And I think that Lovecraft, more than any psychologist or psychiatrist or scientist or clergy, was able to go and encapsulate man's fear. And what Lovecraft said was his quote was that the most powerful emotion of man is fear, but the greatest fear, the most powerful of all, is the fear of the unknown. And that fear of the unknown seems to drive us human beings. So I think that we are manipulated by fear through religion, through political organizations, through society, and that's what my book's about, that mechanism of fear, and we take a look at that through various lenses.
0: Just a quick aside, getting back to Zager and Evans in the year 2525, and I mentioned, I don't know what these guys were plugged in, because there's a verse in there about father won't need a woman. He can pick his sons and daughters from the bottom of a test tube. They were predicting artificial insemination, test tube babies in 69.
1: In 69, I know, and this was the psychedelic era. This is what, you know, peace, love, protest, all that, you know, but this was a deep dive. This really took us, into sci-fi. It took us into the future, and we were tasting that apocalypse through pop music. So, they did a whole lot for us. And just moving forward, Zager became a creator of high-end guitars. You know, his name is well known. So Zager, you know, really added to the whole landscape. But that song tells it all. And they were musical prophets, I think. You know, back in 1969, and the song was a big hit.
0: Right. What do you mean by the phrase paranormal apocalypse?
1: Yeah, I have a saying, you know, like I've been dabbling in the paranormal for decades, but my saying is this, and it's not really, well, it is profound, but, it's simplistic. It's that everything is everything. I believe that, that the scientific and the spiritual and the paranormal are all part of the same thing, the same energy, frequency, vibration. I don't think there's any light between that. One thing I'll tell you, I was personal friends with Dr. Frederick Santee. He was the high priest for a coven. And Santee told me that there was no difference between the supernatural and the scientific. It's just that we haven't figured out the laws of cause and effect, you know, the scientific laws and effect that would explain the supernatural. And just for a easy example, you know, you drop an apple and you see the apple drop, and we know that it's dropping because of Newton's law of gravity. But when you see orbs and lights in the sky and all these anomalies, we don't know what the scientific cause and effect is. There may be some, there probably is, but we don't know what that is. So, you know, and with these anomalies, whether they're Bigfoot or

0: UAPs or whatever, you know, there's 3% of them that we just can't define. Everything else, you know, has more or less logical, you know, scientific explanations. But 3% of them, they cannot figure out what they are. And with flying saucers, or you know, they're either ours, theirs, or somebody else's. But we just don't know. And we have a bunch of examples of that, you know, that those anomalies.
1: Is the paranormal and the apocalypse, I mean, they almost seem psychologically connected somehow, but I'm not sure how.
0: Yeah, they are. Well, they are connected. I mean, I use a phrase called apocalyptic awe. And I think one mechanism that we use, now I conjured this up, so it's my own invention, you know, so take it that for what it is. But I believe that we try to understand fear through a thing called apocalyptic awe. So we look at it vicariously through literature, through songs, through motion pictures. And when you take a look at, one of the things that drove me to write this book was that the vast number of motion pictures that are talking about the end times, like, you know, the day after tomorrow and 28 days and, you know, all the zombie motion pictures. I mean, The Road, the infamous The Road, Cormac McCarthy's The Road. But when there's so many people that are taking a look at the end times and what that would look like. And it's part of it is fascination, curiosity. The other part, though, is to be able to go and contain and control and understand that monster, you know, that monster under the bed or that monster in the closet. So we do this as a way of just keeping sane. And we've done it. Since the beginning of time, you know, through mythology and through religions, and all religions address that, you know, whether they want to, you know, whether they admit it or not.
1: Do all civilizations, or have all civilizations, had an end times myth?
0: I'm pretty sure that they have. You know, I mean, it's not very difficult to find these things. I know with the apocalypse, certainly in Christianity, we, you know, we believe that there's going to be a second coming of Christ, where there'll be an atonement where, you know, the those who are saved will go up into the rapture. Those who are not will go into the pit until they get a second chance. We have that in with the Hindus. And in Islam, they will atone to Allah. Buddhism seems to be the one outlier, in that Buddhism looks at reincarnation. It seems to be a little bit more gentler and not as, say, punitive philosophically as the other three major religions. But yeah, they all take a look at end times. And, you know, this is, you know, it's just such a common belief and a common concern with all of us. And it, not only that, but it drives, you know, there's a huge, apocalyptic, $1 billion industry, you know, with all the motion pictures and books and everything that's wrapped around that. So we know that, this is a popular, theme, a popular topic for people, because just look at, you know, the huge output of literature and cinema. I mean, it just surrounds us.
1: Are apocalyptic stories, are they warnings, or are they psychological coping mechanisms?
0: They're probably both, but, I guess it depends on which door you choose. You know, if it's a warning, then you may go through life just being afraid. You know, when is it going to end, and how is it going to end? And there's a lot of different, varieties, you know, whether it's a, you know, a nuclear war or a man-made disaster or a pandemic. So, you know, take your pick. But if you choose the door, the therapeutic door, then these, you know, you take a look at this, and you need to go and find your center, get grounded, and figure this out. Use rational thought and common sense. Don't follow the crowd. Don't follow the lemmings, because there's a lot of scaredy. There's a lot of frightened people out there, and it's like the lemmings going over the cliff. I mean, you don't want to do that, and that's where the cults come in. That's where the cult leaders, you know, get their authority, you know, by utilizing our fear.
1: Right. And I want to come back to cults a little bit later, but I wanted to go back to H.P. Lovecraft, the great horror writer. Yes. Do you think he was a kind of a modern prophet?
0: Absolutely, I do. Yeah, he, you know, with everything he did, you know, I'm currently working on a book called The Scream of the Haunted House. And when you take a look at the haunted house narrative, that's been, it's traditional, it's been well worn and used and reused. But Lovecraft was the one that was able to take that and reinvent that and not only look at the traditional horror, but look at cosmic horror, look at the undefinable, the indescribable unknown. And he just added another element and another layer. And, one thing I want to say about Lovecraft, and I'm a big fan of his, but with, the Chariots of the Gods, Eric von Däniken pretty much copped, H.P. Lovecraft's, mythos about the ancient ones, coming down to earth from another place and ruling and waking up and taking over. And pretty much, Lovecraft spilled that out. And, a fantastic, literary guy who, you know, suffered from depression and poverty and everything else, but he sort of lived his stories. But yeah, I think that H.P. Lovecraft, it was, not only, the greatest horror writer of them all, but, also he was a prophet.
1: Right. It's interesting. You mentioned how modern UFO culture, the ancient aliens, is rooted in Lovecraftian ideas. I mean, how specifically did ancient aliens, for example, inherit themes from Lovecraft?
0: Well, Lovecraft talked about the ancient ones that came down here, and they had their own technologies and their religion and their power. And with ancient aliens, it's pretty much the same thing, that that the only reason we were able to build the pyramids and all these wonderful accomplishments that man did was because the ancient aliens or angels came down and either interbred with humans or just shared that technology with us. And so that was pretty much Eric von Däniken's theme when he wrote Chariots of the Gods. And it was, a lot of it was based on pseudoscience. You know, a lot of scientists and academics challenged him point by point. But the thing about Eric von Däniken was this: the public would rather drink at the trough of pseudoscience than at real science. We love these themes, these fantasy themes. And that's why that's another big thing. I mean, fantasy played better than reality. I mean, we like this, but I contend that pretty much everything that Eric von Däniken gave us, you know, was predicated on the works of H.P. Lovecraft.
1: You mentioned cults. Why do apocalyptic movements and cults so often go hand in hand?
0: Yeah, well, with the a good example would be Jim Jones, you know, the American Apocalypse. Jones, a lot of these cult leaders warn their followers that the end is coming, and so these followers are steeped in fear. But the cult leader says, "Follow me, and I'll keep you safe. I'll protect you." And in the example of Jim Jones, I mean, he made them think that he was Christ-like, that he was a deity. You know, he was a preacher. He could go and utilize biblical phrases and the Bible and Christianity to seduce these people. So he used religion, you know, as one of his weapons. He brainwashed these people. But he used fear to get all these people to give him their passports and their money, their social security checks, and to go follow him down to Guyana, where he promised them a paradise. And one thing I want to say about Jim Jones in Guyana from 1978. I happened to be in a cabin in Wyoming, in the middle of nowhere, no TV, newspapers, radio, anything, for about a week. And when we came out of that outback, the first thing we heard was about the ritualistic suicide, the deaths of over 900 people in Guyana. And, although that event was horrific in itself. I mean, by with me coming out of, you know, this innocent wilderness, this tranquility, to be confronted with that as my first taste of civilization, like, it had a real impact on me. But Jim Jones had speakers there. It was almost like North Korea, where he would go and blast over the loudspeakers that he was a wonderful deity, that he was like, he was godlike. You know, he was a horrible, horrible man, and it's probably the worst or the best example of what a cult leader can do. And a cautionary tale. You know, don't follow leaders. I mean, follow yourself. You know, use your own common sense and your own rational thought.
1: You also write about Charlie Manson in the book, and he was, you know, telling the family, if you will, his devotees that there was a race war coming and that they were all going to escape underground and sort of, you know, live underground while the apocalypse was playing out on the surface of the planet. But talk to me a little bit about Manson and the apocalypse.
0: Yeah. Well, all of these cult leaders have their own, MO, their own modus operandi. And with Manson, you know, he would go and he was a predator. He would pick up all these strays, these runaways, and he would introduce them to drugs. And I think a lot of times they were in a drug-induced state when he was trying to, indoctrinate them. So I think that drugs were a big part of what he did, as well as fear, as well as, you know, follow Charlie. And everybody thought that Charlie was a deity. So his mechanism was similar to Jim Jones.
1: Right, right. Yeah, you also talk about, I think, modern political and ideological movements are beginning to resemble cult structures. We'll get into that a little bit when we come back as we approach the bottom of the hour break. Maxim Furyk is here. The book is Paranormal Apocalypse. Is This How It Ends? More to come on Coast to Coast AM.

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0: World Health Organization has declared an Ebola outbreak in Congo and Uganda to be a public health emergency. More than 300 cases, 88 deaths have been reported. Three people have been killed, five injured, when a motorist slammed into numerous vehicles and pedestrians Saturday night in Oakland, California. The crash remains under investigation. Stocks mostly lower and oil prices have jumped. Markets in Japan and South Korea pulling back from their records. Yields on Japanese government bonds shooting higher, and investors have remained somewhat concerned about the situation in Iran. SRN News.
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3: It's now time for your KBRF News Talk 1250 weekly weather forecast. Today we'll see a high of 61 with a chance of showers and a low of 43 in the evening with showers. On Monday, a high of 56 with a chance of thunderstorms and in the evening a low of 38. Tuesday, a high of 49, mostly cloudy with a low of 34 in the evening. And Wednesday, a high of 61, areas of frost then sunny and a low of 43 in the evening. This has been your KBRF News Talk 1250 weekly weather forecast.
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11: And I heard, as it were, the noise of thunder. One of the four beasts saying, "Come and see." 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

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Everybody won't be treated all the same. There'll be a golden ladder reaching down when the man comes around. 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

0: thorn tree. 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The whirlwind is in the thorn tree. It's hard for thee to kick against the pricks.
1: Till Armageddon, Coast to Coast AM. No shalom. Now, here's your guest host, Richard Serrett.
0: Then the father hen will call his chickens.
2: Welcome back. Johnny Cash, The Man Comes Around. Not just a song, it felt like a final warning whispered from the edge of eternity. It was written late in Cash's life, and the song is saturated with imagery from the Book of Revelation. The four horsemen, the trumpets, the whirlwind, Armageddon, the Alpha and the Omega. He stitched together scripture like an old fire and brimstone preacher standing beneath gathering storm clouds. Scientists may have finally figured out why some earthquakes suddenly stop before becoming even more destructive. Deep beneath the Pacific Ocean, researchers discovered hidden underwater break zones along a fault line near Ecuador that seems to shut earthquakes down like a built-in kill switch. The secret appears to be seawater seeping into cracked, porous rock along the fault. When pressure builds during a quake, those water-filled zones jam up and stop the rupture from spreading. Researchers now believe these natural seismic breaks may exist throughout the world's oceans, and understanding them could eventually help scientists better predict major earthquakes before they strike. You can read more of the story in the news section of coasttocoastam.com. And if you enjoy these late-night conversations here on Coast, I'd love to invite you a little further down the rabbit hole with me on my podcast, Richard Serrett's Strange Planet. 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Maxim Furyk is here talking about apocalyptic prophecy, cult psychology, artificial intelligence, and humanity's strange fascination with the end of the world. 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

0: Maxim Furyk is here, and his new book is Paranormal Apocalypse. Is This How It Ends? We were talking about cults, and I think a lot of that same manipulation not only exists in the cult with cult leaders like Jim Jones, you mentioned, Charlie Manson, Adolf Hitler. We could add someone like that to the list. Mm-hmm. It seems to be, what about weaponized religion?
1: Yeah, that really gets into the political, and it gets into what's happening today. You know, we have that what's the so-called religious right tends to be conservative. It tends to be lockstep with church and state. And it's alarming because it's a great way to go and mobilize people. Utilizing the Bible and Christianity and all of that, that all of what that represents. And it's my understanding that on the 4th of July, there's going to be a massive, get together at the White House, you know, with this religious right. And, you're absolutely right. It's utilizing religion. It's weaponizing religion. And it's wrong on so many different levels, you know, because, it's not just Christianity. That's one. There's so many religions out there, and we have to take a look at all of them. And, one thing that I think that we sorely miss, you know, I look at the Judeo-Christian Islamic tradition. You know, we're just so well connected and tight, despite the fact that there's so much anti-Semitism and so much, Islamophobia, in our culture. But I think that the that's one thing that I write about in Paranormal Apocalypse. We are afraid. And we are kept in fear because of religious organizations. If you don't do what we say, you're going to be punished. You know, if you don't do what we say, you're damned. And if you don't do what we say, you're a bad, evil person. So, you know, we've heard these messages before. And, again, we need to be aware, and we need to use rational thought to look at, you know, the truth and the non-truth. So I think we're in some really frightening times, just with how we're being manipulated. And, this use of religion as a weapon is one really good example. It's, I don't know how somebody like me, a liberal, progressive liberal like me, deals with something like this, because it's just like, it's almost attacking me. You know, and I'm a person of faith, but this is something that we need to be afraid of. But you know, we're supposed to have a divide between church and state, and there's none of that going on here in the United States of America. So yeah, I'm apprehensive about what's happening and what's right around the corner.
0: What fascinates you about the doomsday clock? First of all, let me just back up a minute. When did the doomsday clock first sort of enter public consciousness? We hear constantly now about the doomsday clock. We're 90 seconds to midnight. When did that start?
1: Yeah, I believe I wrote the book. I'm trying to remember that exact chapter, but I think after 1945, when we bombed Hiroshima and that Nagasaki, Oppenheimer and some other scientists got together to take a look at, you know, we realized that we had the potential to destroy the world, you know, if we didn't play it right. And they had a thing called a theoretical clock called the doomsday clock to see how close we were to doomsday. So, Oppenheimer was one of those people, but now with all of the other countries that have the bomb, not just United States, China, Russia, but, you know, Pakistan and India, we believe, Israel and Taiwan have the bomb. You know, we don't know, that's on the down low, but so many of these countries have the nuclear bomb that again, if anything were to happen, if the wrong people were to have the code, and if the wrong people were to go and press the buttons, you know, we could be in trouble. I don't think the fear of the doomsday clock is as immediate as is the fear of economic collapse. There's more people that are concerned about not having enough money. And then, of course, we're being squeezed by, you know, the high prices, by the tariffs, by all of that. I mean, we, you know, 2026 is a really frightening time because, I mean, we're being kept unsettled, off balance. We're kept on chaos, kept in chaos. And this is another strategy for control, not just fear. Don't just make them afraid, but make them crazy. And this is what's happening. I mean, I don't know, Richard, how you're looking at it, but I'm just thinking that we are being manipulated in so many different ways. And there is a need to be concerned and not frightened, but be concerned and aware because, I think that there's, some bad times around the corner unless we find a way to, unless we have a counterpoint, a counterweight to what's happening. And this is all politically driven.
0: Well, you mentioned the end of the Second World War and the Cold War. And if we go back, well, we're talking now 80 years ago with the end of the Second World War. Then you had the Cold War. People forget or weren't around. But like, for example, in 1962, the Missiles of October crisis, where I've spoken to people who were around at that time and they were listening to the radio. They were in their cars. They were driving somewhere. They literally thought World War III was about to happen at any moment. And one person described how they were listening to the radio and it got so tense. And again, this was the Soviets in Cuba and this standoff between the United States and Cuba. And they pulled their car over and this couple, this was in Los Angeles. They were hugging. They embraced because they thought this is the end. It's going to happen right now in our cars. But throughout the Cold War period, this fear of nuclear conflagration. And then we had, after the fall of the Soviet Union, there wasn't much time to catch our breath because then we had Y2K and then there was 9/11. Yeah. And then there was, SARS, anxiety and fear.
1: Yeah, exactly. I mean, and that's, and then you roll it out, you lay it out as it was. And I mean, again, which door do you open? The door of anxiety and fear, or the door of therapy? I know with me, let's see, the COVID virus of 2020 and 2021. I remember when the walls were closing in with me, what I did was I finished my book, Somebody Else's Dream. It was a rock biography. And, again, I just immersed myself in the book and finished that book, but that became my therapy. But the one thing that the pandemic did for me was, and I was in Florida at the time, but it helped me to find my center. You know, what's important to me? What do I need to do to keep from going crazy? You know, because again, there were a lot of people dying. There, this COVID virus was politicized. I was in Florida, which was the hotbed for, take your side, you know, either get the shot or don't get your shot. I was there. Leaving for Pennsylvania on 95, there had to be at least 40 Florida state troopers there turning away tourists from New York and New Jersey, tourists coming down from upstate to go into Florida, turning them back. This was in 2020. And I mean, I saw that. So this was just crazy stuff. You know, we didn't know how to play it, how to work it. And again, you know, we talk about, you know, religion being weaponized. Well, here's a virus that was weaponized. And rather than taking a shot and being inoculated so you could, keep your neighbors safe, the message was that you have a choice. that it's not about individual responsibility to a society, but it's an individual choice, freedom of choice. And I disagree with that completely. And look at what's happening with measles right now. You know, we have the most case outbreaks of measles in so many states that we've ever had. You know, we had that under control. But now, because the moms have the right to either have their kids inoculated or not, we have a problem on our hands. So again, I contend that there's some of these, I mean, I'm all for individual freedom, but there's also such a thing as individual responsibility for the good of the order, what we need to do for our society. And that does not seem to be in play currently.
0: What if films like The Last Man on Earth and I Am Legend understand about human fear?
1: Yeah, Richard Matheson, you know, wrote it, and Vincent Price played in it. But The Last Man on Earth was a black and white American-Italian sci-fi film, apocalyptic film. And Vincent Price played Dr. Robert Morgan. And the plague came and turned everybody into vampires, including his wife. So Robert Morgan went around with a stake and he was killing all these vampire creatures. But right at the end, what's interesting is he's in a church and the zombies, the vampires are coming towards him and they stick a spear in his side and he's dying Christ-like there up on the altar and he calls out to these zombies. He calls them freaks. And what he's doing, he's taking a stand. He's letting them know that he's a man. He's proud to be a man. And even as he's dying, he's a man and they're freaks. So it's just a wonderful, one of the best, you know, if you haven't seen it, check it out. But it's called The Last Man on Earth, Vincent Price. And it sort of encapsulates something beyond this. I mean, what's it mean to be a human? You know, take note. We are different than animals because we have more DNA and more is better. More DNA means we have more cognition and we have more spirituality. So that's what defines human beings as opposed to vampires and mutants and freaks. And Robert Morgan in The Last Man on Earth was able to articulate that. And I make a big point of that in Paranormal Apocalypse. Again, I my theory of everything being everything, you know, pop culture helps us to define and, you know, embrace the unknown, you know, i.e. the apocalypse. So this is a movie that is really well done, and it still stands up after, I think it was from 1969, I believe, but a great motion picture, and I think it's one of Vincent Price's best. Last Man on Earth.
0: Right. Why do post-apocalyptic stories often become spiritual stories?
1: Because where do we go for comfort? You know, we go to organized religion. We go to organized religion like Christianity that promises, you know, with the second coming that, you know, that that Christ will come and, you know, the those who have been saved, those who have been converted will go and, you know, and reap the rewards of their faith. And so that's pretty much what the so many of these religions preach. You know, if you follow the rules and if you're good and, you know, do what you need to do, you know, you will reap the rewards at the end. And if not, you'll be punished. I mean, it's a very clear, it's black and white. It's, you know, there's no shades of gray. It's just, it's either one way or the other. You're either good or bad. You're either going to be saved or you're going to be doomed. So what it is, but you know, some religions have used this again, have weaponized this, and again, a lot of them have weaponized that to use that fear as a way of controlling their followers, and a lot of times it's not about faith, but it's about fear.
0: Are we becoming spiritually disconnected in the modern age?
1: Well, I don't think I am, but I think that it's easy for a person to lose their way because of what's happening. Again, when you take a look at, you mentioned all of the things that were laid out, with Y2K and 9/11 and, the pandemic and everything. I mean, but when you just take a look at some of the items right now, 2026, all of the crazy things with tariffs and taking over Greenland and invading Mexico and on and on and on and on. I mean, this is unsettling. It's unstable. It's chaotic, but it's using chaos as a weapon. It's using chaos to keep us crazy and off balance. And I think what people do, and the way this works is I think a lot of people will just cocoon. They'll take a step back and they'll insulate themselves from what's happening, and they won't be part of the political process. And that's exactly what I think these political leaders want. They want us to go and just stay away, keep away. They want to keep us in fear and disconnected.
0: Well, we're approaching the top of the hour here. We'll take a time out. When we come back, I'd like to talk about artificial intelligence. This is one really that I think scares me more than anything else. The risk of perhaps losing our humanity. And I'd like to get your take on how the emergence and the rapid development of artificial intelligence plays into our fears of the end times. Maxim Furyk is with us. Paranormal Apocalypse. Is This How It Ends? Back with more of Coast to Coast AM.

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1: How was your day?
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9: Between Moscow and Kyiv, Ukrainian forces conducting large-scale strikes on Russia.
10: Over the weekend, one of Ukraine's largest drone strikes on Russia killed at least four people, including three near Moscow, and wounded a dozen others, according to local authorities. Debris also fell on Russia's largest airport without causing damage. Ukrainian President Vladimir Zelensky saying his country was entirely justified. Russia has repeatedly launched similar attacks on Ukraine's capital and other cities during the war. Ukrainian authorities saying Russian drone strikes over the weekend wounded eight people. I'm Julie Walker.
9: Thousands have descended upon the National Mall Sunday for Rededicate 250, a national jubilee of prayer, praise, and thanksgiving. A gathering aimed at celebrating 250 years of independence, as well as calling believers across America to unite in worship, prayer, and gratitude. Among those praying for America during the event, House Speaker Mike Johnston.
11: Almighty God, we ask that you hear these solemn petitions. Just as we, in the beginning, dedicated this land to your most holy name, today, here, Lord, in this 250th year of American independence, we hereby rededicate the United States of America as one nation under God.
9: All four crew members ejecting safely from a pair of Navy jets colliding during an air show at a military base over Idaho. Officials say the airmen are now in stable condition and the remainder of the show was canceled. Officials do say that no one on the ground was injured. More on these stories. townhall.com.
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9: Now, the man who took over for legendary investor Warren Buffett at Berkshire Hathaway, making his mark on the firm. More from correspondent Rich Thomason.
13: Berkshire Hathaway has more than tripled the size of its investment in Google's parent company as Greg Abel settled into the CEO job after taking over at the start of the year. Buffett was always reluctant to invest in tech firms because he said he didn't understand them well enough. Buffett did make an exception to that rule near the end of his CEO term by buying a massive Apple stake. But Abel appears to be more comfortable because by the end of March, Berkshire owned nearly 58 million Alphabet shares worth almost $17 billion. Rich Thomason reporting.
9: Oh, the artificial intelligence boom is leading to fights in some states over growing utility profits. Governors, attorneys general, and others protesting the rising electricity bills. Breaking news and analysis, townhall.com. New York lawmakers moving closer to changes in the state's public pension system for newer government workers. Here's John Scott.
14: The spotlight is on Tier 6, covering public employees hired since 2012. It was created to cut costs by raising the retirement age, increasing worker contributions, and trimming benefits. Now lawmakers and unions want changes, lowering retirement age, boosting payouts, and reducing contributions. Supporters say it aids hiring, but critics warn it would be unfair to employees expected to find benefits, cost billions, and strain tight budgets.
9: Hawaii's recent catastrophic flooding devastating farms in the region, leaving many farmers still struggling. The storms in March brought Hawaii's worst flooding in some 22 years. More on these stories, townhall.com.
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16: It's now time for your KBRF News Talk 1250 weekly weather forecast. Today we'll see a high of 61 with a chance of showers and a low of 43 in the evening with showers. On Monday, a high of 56 with a chance of thunderstorms and in the evening a low of 38. Tuesday, a high of 49, mostly cloudy with a low of 34 in the evening. And Wednesday, a high of 61, areas of frost, then sunny, and a low of 43 in the evening. 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
1: Welcome back. Barry McGuire, Eve of Destruction. That song really captures the Cold War terror of the 1960s. Nuclear annihilation, social collapse, a world spiraling toward chaos. And in many ways, it became an early soundtrack for the very apocalyptic awe that my guest tonight, Maxim Furyk, explores in his book, Paranormal Apocalypse, Is This How It Ends? And from Eve of Destruction to Robot Apocalypse, have you heard about this? Waymo is recalling nearly 4,000 robot taxis after one of its self-driving cars literally drove into floodwaters in Texas and got swept away in a creek. No one was hurt, thankfully, but the incident exposed a software flaw that allowed the vehicle to enter flooded roads. The company says a fix is now in development, but the mishap is raising fresh questions about whether autonomous cars are really ready for unpredictable real-world conditions, especially as Waymo prepares to launch fully driverless taxis in cities like London. You can read more about that in the news section up at coasttocoastam.com. You ever notice how some conversations can only happen after midnight? The kinds of conversations about near-death experiences, UFOs, haunted places, synchronicities, and the strange things people carry with them for years because nobody else would believe them. That's what you'll find on the Paranormal Podcast Network from iHeartMedia and Coast to Coast AM, a growing collection of shows featuring voices like Captain Ron, Joshua Warren, Sandra Champlain, Heidi Hollis, and the late, great Ian Punnett. New episodes drop every Friday. So if you've ever felt there's more going on beneath the surface of this world than we're told, this is your home. Explore the Paranormal Podcast Network, now at Coast to Coast AM Podcasts. Is humanity driving toward collapse or simply obsessed with imagining it? More of my conversation with Maxim Furyk, author of Paranormal Apocalypse, Is This How It Ends? It's coming your way next on Coast to Coast AM.
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0: Maxim W. Furyk is here. The new book is Paranormal Apocalypse. Is This How It Ends? And we'll open up the phone lines at the bottom of the hour and take questions and comments. I wanted to get around to AI, Maxim. And, what do you think of, I mean, many people fear AI. I certainly do. I think it feels fundamentally unknowable. Do you think artificial intelligence is becoming the kind of modern cosmic horror similar to the fears explored by Lovecraft?
1: Yeah, I like the way you phrased that. I think so. You know, I think that, first of all, there's a lot of good that can come from AI, maybe in the scientific and medical realm. You know, I think that they it can be a great benefit. But as an author, you know, I have friends, well, I would say associates, who use AI to write their books, and they boast about that and they're proud of that. And I'm of the inclination that that's one of the worst things that you could possibly do. I mean, that's plagiarizing. That's not you. That's using somebody else. You know, I mean, I'm proud of the books that I research and write. I'm proud of my my style. And, you know, to use AI is almost sacrilegious. So it frightens me because I see more and more of this. For example, you know, I do a lot of podcasts, and some of these podcasters will use AI to reconfigure my image. And all of them look like, you know, like zombie-like. I mean, none of them look like me, but I mean, this is just the beginning. But, you know, little by little, I think that AI is encroaching and entering into our spaces and, you know, professional and private. And, I think it's something that we need to be aware of. And I think, which we are, but I think we need to have some kind of checks and balances. And I don't know who would be responsible for that, because I don't trust the government for being our gatekeepers. You know, I think there's too many people that can make too much money from AI. So I think that we need to have some sort of independent, people looking at this and making sure that, it stays in its lane. So, but I don't know. It's a force. It's probably, you know, I think that maybe, this era will be defined by AI just because it's just coming of age. It's here. It's here now. And, it's just getting bigger and bigger. So I don't know. I mean, I'm as baffled and overwhelmed by AI as everybody else. And I think we first felt the fear, as far as I know, was back in this, I think 69, maybe with A Space Odyssey. And we had the HAL computer, and that was, HAL 9000, which was, HAL was, heuristically programmed algorithmic computer. So that was what was HAL 900. But HAL was the one that, started to take control. And, you know, so that was scary with that voice, you know, that was the first time that I think that we felt the fear of what robots, you know, and computers could do. And that day is here now. So it's, you know, and I think Space Odyssey came out around the same time as Zager and Evans in the year 2015.
0: You're right.
1: That's kind of interesting. Right. How, you know, people were thinking along those lines.
0: You're right. Dave, I can't open the hatch, Dave. That was chilling.
1: Don't do that. Yeah.
0: So if the apocalypse arrives through technology, let's say rather than fire and brimstone, what do you think it'll actually look like day to day?
1: It would be that we would lose, we will have lost control. I think there will be other entities controlling us, controlling our thoughts, controlling the news feed that we get. I

0: think that we would become programmed and indoctrinated and brainwashed. And I just think that, you know, it would be the Big Brother scenario from George Orwell. I mean, that's what I think would happen. I think that AI would be weaponized and used to control us, just as where you, the politics and religion are being used to control us. So it's the same thing, only another flavor, you know, another variable to be aware of. And, you know, which is, God, I mean, it's tough living in 2026. They keep on throwing all these things at us, you know, I mean, here we got AI and, you know, so, I don't know, but you bring up some good points. And Richard, I want to thank you so much for doing your homework and going through my book with a fine tooth comb, because I mean, you're hitting all the right points. And AI certainly is something of concern, of significance, something that we need to be aware of, not afraid of, but be aware of, and keep on top of this. So
1: you have a chapter, I think it's The Thousand Screams.
0: Oh yeah. Uh-huh,
1: and
0: yeah.
1: Exploring humanity's long history of failed end times predictions. Why do apocalyptic prophecies continue to survive even after repeated failure?
0: Because maybe it's organic. Maybe it's just part of us, you know, that we're afraid of what's around the corner. We're afraid of the end times. And then every now and then you have a luminary, you have a person, a personality, person who is well recognized, well known, who will say, okay, I have information here about the end times, and here it is. You know, Thursday, we're all going to die. You know, Thursday, the meteorite's going to come and hit, whatever, you know, whatever that is, whatever the, you know, the, whatever the apocalypse looks like. But we buy into this because we're afraid. And then we buy into this because we think that, you know, we always look outside ourselves. We don't realize that we have the ability to think and figure things out, but we're always looking for saviors. We're looking, and that's how cult leaders take over, but we're looking for people that we think know more than we do. And a lot of times, you know, certainly with my chapter called A Thousand Screams, there's a thousand different predictions of how the earth is, how the world's going to end, and none of them have come to pass. None of them have been true, and it's just amazing how people would follow these people, you know, warning us about that. So it's just, that's just part of us. It's just part of the culture, you know.
1: Yeah, what I take away from that is, you know, I remember Y2K, and people were genuinely frightened about that. And of course, you know, it didn't happen. And so many different, as you point out, but in that chapter, so many failed predictions. The takeaway for me is somehow we managed to muddle through. And I think that's maybe our destiny. We just manage to muddle through and survive. What do you think?
0: Yeah, absolutely. You know, when you look at these films of the apocalypse, you know, science fiction films like The Road, you know, the main theme is survival. The main theme is man or humankind's resilience, that we can go and get through this thing. And even in The Road, here's a father and son. He has a wheelbarrow and he has a gun. He has a pistol with one bullet. And in case things get too bad, you know, with the zombies, with the mutants, he has one bullet for his son. He'll you know, sacrifice his son to keep his son away from the horror. So that's the theme of The Road. But I think all of these books are about how we survive, what we need to do to survive, about people getting together. And what's interesting, you know, it wasn't science fiction, but with the Dust Bowl, all these Okies, these people from the Midwest, banded together for survival. And in John Steinbeck's Grapes of Wrath, this book was banned as being pro-communist. It was banned in the Soviet Union for being anti-communist, And I think what it was I think people were afraid because the message with the Grapes of Wrath was that if we band together, we're stronger. If we band together, we can survive. And that's what this book was about, even though it was controversial. But I mean, take a look at Grapes of Wrath about the Dust Bowl and just transpose that onto the apocalypse. And it's the same thing. People banding together to survive. You know, a nuclear holocaust, a nuclear winter, whatever that is. So the theme of the apocalypse plays well because we're afraid. And we look at the apocalypse through what I call apocalyptic awe. We find a way to go and control it vicariously through fantasy, through cinema, through music, etc. So we do that. And again, take a look at the number of motion pictures and books that come out about the apocalypse. It's just amazing. I mean, just it's a genre that is rich and fertile and and well received.
1: Right. Well, you suggest that apocalyptic storytelling, much like horror fiction, can actually serve a healthy psychological purpose. I mean, how does confronting terrifying ideas sometimes make people stronger rather than weaker?
0: Well, first of all, by embracing that fear, you become desensitized to it. So if you could take a look at that fear through a slasher film, you know, Michael Myers or whatever it be, you know, that you're the terror, the fear you could see on the screen and you can view it vicariously. So you're safe in your living room watching, you know, this horror. And I think that's part of it. It's a good mechanism. It's something that we've been doing. Look at the fairy tales, you know, Hansel and Gretel and the witch putting the kid in the oven and all these horrible things. I mean, they're stories, meant to, you know, morality plays, you know, to teach us about good and evil and all that. But, you know, we've been doing this for a long time and those stories, those apocalyptic stories, play a part, play a psychological therapeutic role, you know, and I think we're going to see more and more of these. You know, I'm a horror movie buff. I mean, I'm always going to the theater and watching these movies and the trailers, you know, invariably will show a motion picture that's about the apocalypse. Again, it's just a common theme and very popular these days.
1: You argue the paranormal acts as a hidden bridge to the apocalypse. I mean, do you believe paranormal phenomena actually increases during periods of, I don't know, social collapse, cultural anxiety?
0: Yeah, I think it does. A good example is, excuse me, during the Civil War, you had all of these people dying. You had all these grieving mothers. You had, men coming back with their legs amputated or addicted to morphine. And organized religion, all they could do was say, just have faith and there'll be a reward. Organized religion was not giving the people what they wanted. So back during the days of the Civil War, and President Lincoln's wife is a good example of this. She held seances in the White House, you know, to talk to her son, Willie, who had died. A lot of people were during that time, were embracing, and you could call the Civil War apocalyptic times because, I mean, the whole, you know, I mean, it was horrendous, but people were resorting to seances and to spiritualism for their salvation, for their balm, not organized religion. They were turning against organized religion and they were embracing spiritualism, i.e. seances and talking to the belief, with the belief that they could communicate with the dead. So that's, I think, a good example that yes, during these stressful times, people will take a look at the paranormal, the supernatural, you know, for guidance, for their North Star. And, there's plenty of examples of that. But if organized religion does not come through, then we need something else. And I think the paranormal serves that purpose. And the paranormal, let's face it, the paranormal is like another religion, you know, just, it, it
1: sure.
0: is,
1: yeah.
0: you know, so, and we know this. So, but yeah, but there's ways to get through this. There's ways for therapy and, you know, and to keep sane. And again, I'm, you know, I'm, for all your listeners out there, I mean, you know, if you're going crazy in 2026, find a way to get grounded and surround yourself with people that care about you and have friends. And, don't be afraid. You don't have to be afraid. You don't have to allow various entities to keep you in fear, you know, that you want to be in joy. So, you know, figure that one out.
1: Well, in the book, throughout the book, really, there's this, recurring tension between despair and, let's say, redemption. So, I mean, after everything you've researched, whether we're talking about nuclear war, pandemics or cults, or we were talking about technological control earlier, mass fear, do you ultimately believe humanity is capable of spiritual renewal, or are we trapped in repeating the same destructive cycle?
0: Yeah, that is a wonderful question. That is a wonderful question. And I'd have to put on my, you know, my hat of prophecy to look at that one. But I don't know. I mean, I really don't know. It just depends on every individual and how and which door they're going to open and how they're going to view this. But it could go either way. You know, we're either going to have a pathway to redemption or that we're going to go down the, you know, down into the pit. So it just depends on the events and how we respond to the events.
1: All right. We are getting ready to roll into the bottom of the hour here with Maxim W. Furyk. Paranormal Apocalypse, Is This How It Ends? And we're going to open up the phone lines and take your questions and comments. And we'll do that in mere moments right here on Coast to Coast AM.

0: virus outbreak entering a Dutch port of Rotterdam for disinfection. It carries 25 crew members and two medical personnel. All passengers had disembarked elsewhere. That crew will enter immediate quarantine. World Health Organization has declared an Ebola outbreak in Congo and Uganda to be a public health emergency of international concern. More than 300 suspected cases, 88 deaths so far. A drone strike has targeted a nuclear power plant, the only one in the United Arab Emirates. So far, no one has claimed responsibility, and authorities say damage was light. Three people are dead, five injured, when a motorist slammed into several people in Oakland, California. SRN News.
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2: It's now time for your KBRF News Talk 1250 weekly weather forecast. Today we'll see a high of 61 with a chance of showers and a low of 43 in the evening with showers. On Monday, a high of 56 with a chance of thunderstorms and in the evening a low of 38. Tuesday, a high of 49, mostly cloudy with a low of 34 in the evening. And Wednesday, a high of 61, areas of frost then sunny and a low of 43 in the evening. This has been your KBRF News Talk 1250 weekly weather forecast.
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1: Hey, welcome back. You know, I play this song, Kim Carnes' Crazy in the Night, every time I sit in the Coast air chair as we sort of head into the home stretch with the show. And it just suddenly occurred to me, I mean, this wasn't planned, but this song carries the same uneasy, late Cold War paranoia that's running through much of Maxim Furyk's Paranormal Apocalypse. I mean, this song is drenched in dread and psychological instability, sleeplessness, suspicion, the sense that something invisible and threatening is closing in from the darkness. I think it captures the emotional atmosphere of an age that's shaped by social fragmentation, media anxiety, and the creeping feeling that modern life itself is becoming unhinged. And we're going to get back to more of my conversation with Max Furyk about his book, Paranormal Apocalypse, and we'll also take your calls. Just a programming note coming up on the next Coast to Coast AM. That's tonight, Monday, May 18th. In the first half, George Norrie welcomes author and filmmaker G. Edward Griffin for a wide-ranging conversation about global power structures, economic manipulation, historical conflicts, and the forces shaping world events right now. And then in the second half, psychologist David Rosmarin joins George to explain why anxiety and uncertainty are unavoidable parts of modern life and how learning to work through fear instead of running from it can build resilience, clarity, and emotional strength. That's tonight on Coast to Coast AM with George Norrie. All right, get your questions and comments ready for Max Furyk. We're going there next on Coast to Coast AM.
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3: 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We'll be right back.

0: And we are back with Maxim W. Furyk, the author of Paranormal Apocalypse. Is this how it ends? Before we go to the phones, Maxim, I just wanted to run this question by you because you, in the book, you repeatedly return to this idea that fear can either enslave people or awaken them. So how do we tell the difference between legitimate warning signs and manufactured panic?
1: I think you need to, educate yourself, and be aware, surround yourself with, people with, similar values, to be able to take a look at, situations. Again, I continue to talk about the political climate, with my associates and just to make sense of it because we're, in sort of like, uncharted waters right now with all the chaos and uncertainty. So I think that, you need to go and just be steady and look at things for what they are, but through your perspective. Don't allow, these events to go and, overwhelm you or take over you. You're in control. And that's the thing that you have to remember. You're in control. You don't have to be, driven by fear. You can be driven by intelligence and cognition and confidence. And I think that's what we need to do. And that's what it takes. It's going to take some courage right now to navigate these waters. And that's what I think we all need to do. And I think that that's the theme of my book. Be your own person. You make the decisions. Don't allow entities to make those decisions for you or allow them to manipulate you. So that's the most important thing I think that to take away from my book.
0: Let's go to the phones. First time caller David is checking in from Colorado Springs. David, good morning. Welcome to Coast. You're on the line with Maxim Furyk. Go ahead.
2: Oh, yes, Richard. Thank you very much for taking my call. I was prompted to call because you're one of my favorite hosts on Coast. I'm a first-time caller, but a long-time listener since the Art Bell days. So just it's great to be able to speak with you and with Maxim, or Mr. Furyk, I should say.
1: But, oh, that's fine.
2: I was looking Maxim's at... Well, and thank you as far as it was just enjoyable to hear you make reference to 2001 because I had some unusual experiences with that film growing up. My parents had brought me to see that when I was 9 years old and went to a theater in Denver, saw that in Cinerama format, which was pretty striking. So that stayed with me my whole life. And I ended up going to see 2001 like 7 times before I was probably 13. So it was... and it just struck a chord when you mentioned that because then also with my first name being David, then in the film when it talks about Dave, it always had a deep effect on me with that. So that's the reason why I ended up going into computer science.
1: Wonderful. Well, cool. Thank you for the call and thank you so much for that information. Yeah, that 2001 A Space Odyssey was just such a wonderful motion picture and it made us aware of AI and robots, with HAL. So that was significant for a lot of us. So thank you so much for those comments.
0: All right. Thank you for the call, David. Let's say hi to Allison is in Portland, Maine. Allison, good morning. Welcome to Coast.
3: Oh, hi. Yeah, I just want to know the author's of what he thinks the most likely apocalyptic scenarios are coming. Although I guess, it's a kind of a lazy Susan to pick them all or something. I don't know. But personally, I think it's going to be limited nuclear wars, limited, haha, combined with more serious plagues than COVID-19, but we'll see. Also, I just wanted to throw out before I get a few movies and other things, because I'm really into this. If you Lovecraft-inspired things, Robert Bloch, the great Robert Bloch, wrote a great book called Strange Eons, which was recently reprinted by Valancourt Books. It's like the ultimate tribute to Lovecraft. And also, John Carpenter's film from the 90s called In the Mouth of Madness, I think, is a brilliant tribute to Lovecraft and very, very apocalyptic. Going a bit farther back, there was a film around the same time as 2001 that's kind of forgotten now, unfortunately, called Colossus, the Forbin Project, about computers pretty much taking over the world. And so, this is the sort of thing I've been thinking about a long time, personally myself. And, it's scary, but hey, we're in the midst of it now, aren't we? So, thank you.
0: Allison, great call. Thank you.
1: Yeah, and one thing about Robert Bloch, he was the one that introduced the psychological themes in his stories, like Psycho. And he wrote horror, but he gave it a more realistic thing. It wasn't about monsters, but it was about human monsters. So Robert Bloch is important in as a literary figure.
0: All right, great call, Allison. Let's go to the wild card line. Taylor is in Burlington, Iowa. Good morning, Taylor. You're on Coast to Coast AM.
4: Good morning. Can you hear me?
0: Yes, we can.
4: All right, I have two questions. The first one, I'm going to ask them back to back, but the first one is, why did you want to write this book? And the second one is, because I'm blind and I read Braille, is your book in Braille copy? I love your show, Coast to Coast. God bless America and God bless Coast to Coast.
0: Thank you, Taylor. Appreciate the call.
1: Yeah. Thank you, Taylor. I don't think it's in Braille, but I need to reach out to Hangar One Publishers and see if they might be able to do something like that. I mean, I think that's important. And the first question, I got your second question. What's the first question?
0: Why did you decide to write the book?
1: Yeah, because I was picking up all these feelers about, you know, things that were happening, you know, in our society, you know, like COVID, I think, was one of them. But, you know, the political climate, you know, there was a lot of fear and uncertainty, and there still is. And I just thought I wrote that book, I think, for my own therapy, you know, to figure things out, to put things down and to see what the problem was and what was the resolution. So I think that by writing that book, that was, a therapeutic, cathartic process for me. And I'm hopefully it'll serve the same purpose for the readers.
0: Thank you, Taylor. Great call. You suggest in the book that modern society is spiritually exhausted. Do you think our obsession with apocalypse is really maybe a symptom of a deeper crisis of meaning?
1: I'm sure that it is. You know, we're all trying to figure it out. Hal Lindsey, when he wrote the late great Planet Earth, he was talking about revelations and the end times and the apocalypse. And that was such a big seller, there were motion pictures made about it, TV programs made about it. And it just showed that people were really concerned and interested in the end times. And, that book that was published, you know, decades ago could be published again, and would probably do, just as well, because people are looking at that, they're concerned with that, and as we need be. I mean, you know, we respond to things that happen before us, and that's what defines us, how we respond to those things. So again, respond through courage and confidence and intellect, not through fear and anxiety. I mean, don't, you know, that's just, you know, that's just looking for trouble. That's just signing away your independence to somebody else.
0: Jimmy is in Raleigh, North Carolina. Jimmy, welcome to Coast. You're on the line with Maxim Furyk. Go ahead.
5: Hi, Richard. Hi, Maxim. I have a comment and a question for you. The comment is that your book talk about fear, but I, with my personal experience, I've gone through a few years under communist and socialist regime. So I think about it for the last 4 or 5 decades, and I think the techniques they use are more than just fear. They use everything, including all the emotion, including rage, outrage, and hate also during a lot of the political demonstrations. There's a book. Here's a question for you. There's a book. I don't know if you heard of it. It was published in 1895 called The Crowd, A Study of the Popular Mind by Gustave Le Bon, LEBON. It is copyright expired, so it is available for free from the Gutenberg archive, I guess, the book explore the crowd mass psychosis, manipulation techniques. Some people might refer to it as one of the most dangerous books out there about crowd manipulations, and I think that book predate the Marxist revolution in Russia also. I don't know how much of the content of that book are studied or used by the organizer of the revolutions in Russia, but those are I think I would like to know if you have heard of that or know about something like that.
0: All right, Jimmy, great call. The crowd.
1: Yeah, wonderful. You know, that concept of mass hypnosis and crowd manipulation. I mean, despots have been using this, you know, for a long, long time. And again, this is, you know, this is something we need to be aware of. This is, you know, the MO of cult leaders. And, you know, it's that crowd mentality, that lemming mentality, following the leaders and following other people. And again, I'm advising, don't do that. Be your own person, make your own decisions, do your own rational thought, you know, and don't let other people think for you. And this is the problem with that mass manipulation with crowds. It's easy to do because people, for security, for safety, they will follow others. And that there's other roads to take. And, you know, and there's nothing wrong with, you know, taking those roads of independence and autonomy. So that's
0: great call, Jimmy. Great call. You know, he raises a good pointer. It occurred to me as Jimmy was describing, you know, living under the yoke of communism for decades, that many people like Jimmy have been living under this same sort of, you know, dread and existential ennui, let's say, for almost their entire lives. And I mean, we have it pretty good here in the West. We have for decades, but for most of the world, this is their reality all the time.
1: Yeah. It's hard to go and put yourself in those shoes because we can't relate to that. But, I really appreciate the call because, I mean, that brings, that element of reality to the program and to our discussion. So, Jimmy, thank you so much for that. I will look up the crowd. That sounds like something that I'd like to read, but thank you for sharing that, you know, with the audience. I appreciate that.
0: Gustav Le Bon was the author. Let's try and squeeze in one more quickly. James, if you could, in Montana, welcome to Coast. Go ahead.
6: And for both of you, I'm actually reading The Late Great Planet Earth right now.
1: Okay.
6: I was born in 1968, and I have always known the ethical, moral, and spiritual decay of humanity, and it's drove me almost mad over my life. I actually, the host here, I actually watched the show where the lady had the relationship with the AI program. It was on My Strange Addiction, and somehow she got the AI program off platform or whatever they call it. It was the rudest, most obscene program and voice you can ever hear. If it was dating my sister or daughter, I would take it out back and shoot it. It actually made her get a tattoo to brand her. It was absolutely appalling. And if you watch the news here recently, the first lady walked out with a robot, and that's the reason I called. Over the last year, I have been quite well aware of the fact that the Antichrist will be an AI bot. And when that walked out and the First Lady said to the group and the world, this thing will be teaching your children soon. If my bag wasn't already packed, guess what? We're in the end days. And if you read the very beginning, very first statement in the great planet Earth, the Bible foretold modern man's countdown to extinction. Welcome to life, people. Wake up, and we're I don't know where to, I'm 58, and I don't know where to go with it other believe in God and just don't accept everything that you're being told and force-fed. God bless you, folks. Thank you very much for your day.
0: All right, James, packing his bags. There's nowhere to go. It's so ubiquitous now. Artificial intelligence and robots, there's nowhere to go. Just hunker down and, as you say, you know, as you say, Max, get centered, find God or whatever, whatever gets you to that center. That's the point, right?
1: Yeah. And James brings up the Antichrist, you know, with the four horsemen of apocalypse. You know, we had the white, red, black, and pale horses, but white either represents Christ in the second coming or it represents the Antichrist. So it depends on the way you look at that and your perspective, but it's an important concept. So, you know, that's in Revelations, the last book in the Bible, which is apocalyptic. It talks about the end times, and it's really probably one of the most fascinating, you know, chapters in the Bible. So,
0: all right. How do we get a copy, James or Max?
1: Yeah, you could get it on Amazon.com or feel free to hit me up on my website, www.maximfurick.com, and there's a way to contact me to get a signed copy. Richard, I would ask any of your listeners, if they were to get a copy of my books, to also put a review on Amazon or Goodreads. It's something that really helps us authors and, you know, something that we really need.
0: Max, thanks for hanging out. I really appreciate it. Great, great conversation.
1: Thank you, Richard. Always a pleasure. Thank you so much.
0: Maxim Furyk. For George Norrie, George Knapp, Connie Willis, Lisa Garr, Rich Barra, Ryan Recker, Stephanie Smith, Tom Danheiser, Dan Galani, Michael Cozio, Donna Walker, and Lex Lonehood, I'm Richard Serrett. Thank you for your ears and your voices, your beautiful voices. Until next time, so long for now.

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8: ...911 steel making its way across these United States, and it's an opportunity for young people to learn more.
9: They don't know what happened that day, and that's part of the Foundation's mission, is to never forget and to remind them that this is what happened that fateful day. It's the seminal moment for us as Americans in this century. Like World War II was for the 20th century, 9/11 is for the 21st century. So we got to keep that memory alive and not let it fade away into oblivion.
8: Spokesman Dan DeLeon says it's really a moving experience.
9: It's a 21-foot piece of steel, weighs about 16,000 pounds. It's the memories of people who lost their lives on 9/11. It's considered sacred because the bodies were never recovered. So it's literally a graveyard. It's important to the Foundation, and it's very moving to see it and to be able to be a part of it.
8: A veteran evangelist dead at 82.
10: Reverend James Robinson got his start in Pasadena, Texas. He pushed through a lot of tough times early on, though, to eventually build an international platform. Robinson often talked about feeling called to the ministry when he was just a kid. Robinson officially kicked off his TV evangelism ministry back in 1968.
8: That is correspondent Andrew Stewart reporting. A drone strike has targeted the United Arab Emirates' only nuclear power plant. No one claiming responsibility, no major damage. Investigation underway in Idaho, where four crew members ejected safely after a pair of Navy jets collided and crashed during an air show. All four are in stable condition. 5.2 earthquake striking South China's Guangxi region, killing two people and toppling more than a dozen buildings. Officials say some 7,000 people have been evacuated. More on these stories, townhall.com.
11: In a world where more and more people decide what's right and wrong based on how they feel, what happens when feelings become the only moral standard? 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
8: It might be a bit unusual, but what we have here is a very talented and very dedicated young lady. Correspondent Donna Warder reports on a college student in Michigan who's becoming a first.
12: Michaela Spicito is a student at Washtenaw Community College in Ann Arbor, Michigan, and she's really good at welding. So good, she'll be the first female welder to represent the United States at a worldwide competition in China in September called the World Skills Competition. Spicito said when she was a kid, she had a dream of being the first female to accomplish something.
13: I just figured everything was already taken. So when I got to this position, I figured out that this is kind of my shot to make history in a way.
12: She says she's getting a lot of practice.
13: I'm currently welding 80 hours a week, and in between now and September, I'll be doing a series of practice competitions.
12: I'm Donna Water.
8: 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Largest commuter rail system in North America shutting down.
14: Hundreds of thousands of commuters in and around New York are left figuring out how they will get around without the Long Island Railroad after a strike by workers shut down the nation's busiest rail system Saturday. Union rep Kevin Sexton.
15: We're far apart at this point.
14: They were negotiating pay and other benefits with the Metropolitan Transportation Authority, Chairman Jana Lieber.
16: We cannot responsibly make a deal that implodes the MTA's budget.
14: The first LIRR strike in decades comes as many were relying on the system for the Yankees and Mets subway series and a Bruce Springsteen concert at Madison Square Garden. Julie Walker, New York.
8: AI apparently leading to fights in some states over utility profits. Leaders in several states bitterly complaining about the rising electricity bills. More on these stories at townhall.com.
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21: This is America in the Morning from Westwood One. Good morning, I'm John Trout. It's Monday, May 18th, 2026. Here's what's coming up on America in the Morning.
22: A two-term Republican senator targeted by President Trump in Louisiana's Saturday primary loses his seat, with another Republican in the crosshairs now on Tuesday. I'm John Stolness in Washington.
23: The Iran ceasefire remains tenuous.
24: The United States controls via our blockade.
23: I'm Julie Walker.
25: A series of shootings in Texas's capital city.
26: These actions appear to be random.
25: I'm Clayton Neville.
27: Elon Musk is the center of two high-profile events this week, one in a courtroom, the other on Wall Street. I'm Peter Schachnow.
28: The Supreme Court has rejected a bid by Virginia Democrats hoping to restore a congressional map. Jennifer King, Washington.
21: Pilots survive a mid-air collision at an Idaho air show. And surprise on both sides of the Atlantic over a troop deployment's last-minute cancellation. All ahead on America in the Morning. It's 7 after. Two-term Republican Senator Bill Cassidy will not be returning to Congress next year after losing his Louisiana primary to a challenger backed by President Trump.
0: John Stolness reports the president and his allies have targeted another incumbent Republican for defeat Tuesday, Congressman Thomas Massey.
22: President Trump once again proved his ability to influence Republican primary elections with Cassidy's ouster, as Trump-backed Congresswoman Julia Letlow will face Louisiana State Treasurer John Fleming in a runoff, leaving Cassidy, who finished third, on the outside looking in. Cassidy accepted defeat, speaking to supporters Saturday night.
1: When you participate in democracy, sometimes it doesn't turn out the way you want it to. But you don't pout, you don't whine, you don't claim that election was stolen. You don't find a reason why.
22: Cassidy was one of seven Republicans to vote to impeach him in 2021. Only one of them, Susan Collins of Maine, remains in Congress. Earlier this month, Trump succeeded in ousting at least five of seven Indiana State Republican senators who refused to go along with his redistricting efforts. And now he turns his attention to Kentucky, where he's seeking to have Congressman Thomas Massey primaried on Tuesday. Speaking on ABC's This Week, Massey said outsiders have poured $25 million into this primary contest against him.
2: You can tell that I'm ahead in the polls and they're desperate. That's why they're sending the Secretary of War to my district tomorrow. That's why the president's losing sleep and tweeting about this. That's why AIPAC has dumped another $3 million into my race this weekend. It's because they're panicked and they really haven't been able to gain a lead in this race.
22: Massey is one of four Republican congressmen who voted to release the Epstein files earlier this year. Another of those Republicans, Colorado's Lauren Boebert, has been campaigning for him. Trump threatened to pull his endorsement of her if a better candidate came along. She's currently running unopposed in her June 30th primary. And Kentucky Republican Senator Rand Paul, another Trump critic, has been campaigning for Massey as well. On NBC's Meet the Press, Republican Senator Lindsey Graham said he would be sorry to see his colleagues go, but
3: Bill Cassidy's lost because he tried to destroy Trump. Massey's going to lose because he's trying to destroy the agenda.
22: John Stolness, Washington.
0: Saying over the weekend that the clock is ticking, President Trump will convene a Situation Room meeting with his top national security and military advisors on Tuesday. The meeting, first reported by Axios, comes as the Strait of Hormuz remains closed to shipping and Iran is setting up a tolling system for vessels to navigate through. Correspondent Julie Walker reports both Saudi Arabia and the United Arab Emirates were attacked by Iranian drones over the weekend, including a drone strike that started a fire at the perimeter of a UAE nuclear plant.
4: Everyone has an interest in the strait being reopened for commerce. And so you're going to have, I think, international partners who assist with that. We think it comes to a conclusion soon. And I don't think Congress needs to get in the way of the administration as they finish what is now a negotiation instead of a military conflict. The difficulty, as they've articulated in the White House, is that you got to make sure you're negotiating with the right parties, and it's taken Iran some time because the top layers of leadership were taken out to make sure the right people with the right authority are at the table. So that's been the complicating factor.
5: The Iran ceasefire remains tenuous after a drone strike Sunday targets the UAE's only nuclear power plant, sparking a fire on its perimeter. There were no reports of injuries or radiological release. The UAE has hosted air defenses and personnel from Israel. Fighting also heated up between Israel and the Iran-backed Hezbollah militant group in Lebanon, despite a nominal ceasefire there, further straining the wider truce and making Israelis living near the Lebanon border like Ben Uliel skeptical.
6: I think there is no ceasefire. I mean, that's what Trump said with Iran, but here it's still both sides are bombing.
5: Speaking to his cabinet Sunday, Israeli Prime Minister Benjamin Netanyahu said, "Our eyes are also open when it comes to Iran." He said he planned to chat with Trump.
24: The United States controls via our blockade, which I'd be happy to talk about, the overall flow of commerce going into and out of Iran. The Iranian capability to stop commerce has been dramatically degraded through the straits, but their voice is very loud.
5: While two people familiar with the situation, speaking on condition of anonymity, said Israel is coordinating with the U.S. about a possible resumption of attacks. I'm Julie Walker.
0: 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It's 12 past. Navy jets, mid-air collision at an air show. We have an update when America in the Morning continues after these messages.
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2: Welcome back. 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AccuWeather.com meteorologist LaTroy Thornton explains the risk for wildfire today.
3: A heightened fire risk is in for parts of the plains, including an extreme fire danger continuing through the day today. The combination of gusty winds and low humidity will lead to an elevated risk for the start and spread of fires from parts of California's Central Valley, some of the mountains of Southern California, to eastern Arizona, all of New Mexico, even parts of far west Texas. But the risk will be especially elevated from eastern New Mexico and much of the Texas and Oklahoma panhandles into southwestern Kansas. As for precipitation, today brings a rather widespread risk for dangerous thunderstorms lasting into the night for some from central Minnesota through much of Michigan, as well as northwestern Indiana, northern Illinois, and southward from there, including all but southeastern parts of Missouri, as well as much of central and eastern Oklahoma, mainly the western suburbs of Dallas and southwest into central Texas, and northward from there through central and eastern parts of Kansas and Nebraska. Storms may bring damaging wind gusts, along with very large hail, flooding downpours, and the risk for some intense tornadoes. The active pattern for today also brings some winter weather to portions of the west, and AccuWeather winter weather experts are concerned about a zone from central and southern Wyoming into parts of north-central Colorado, where snow is expected to be particularly heavy today and may accumulate up to a foot for some of the highest mountain peaks. Otherwise, accumulating snow may reach parts of the Wasatch Range of Utah and northward along the Idaho-Wyoming border into southwestern Montana, as well as much of eastern Wyoming and the rest of central Colorado, but just west of Denver. The west coast cools down while the northeast heats up. In Sussex, New Jersey, today brings sunshine and record heat, high 94. For Vail, Colorado, expect clouds and rain at times, high 51. I'm AccuWeather.com meteorologist LaTroy Thornton.
2: 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All four crew members ejected safely after two Navy jets collided and crashed Sunday during an air show at the Mountain Home Air Force Base in western Idaho. The U.S. Pacific Fleet said the collision involved two U.S. Navy EA-18G Growlers from the Electronic Attack Squadron 129 in Whidbey Island, Washington. Dramatic video posted to social media appears to show the aircraft performing an aerial demonstration when the crash occurred and almost immediately after four parachutes deployed. Nobody at the military base was hurt, but they did go on immediate lockdown following the mid-air collision and the remainder of the show was canceled. America in the Morning continues. Two people are in police custody after a series of shootings in Texas capital city over the weekend. Correspondent Clayton Neville reports four people were shot and a pair of fire stations were among the targets that forced a number of neighborhoods in Austin to shelter in place.
4: The two arrests were made Sunday and a third person was reportedly still being looked for. Earlier in the day, city officials warned of multiple shootings happening primarily in South Austin.
5: These actions appear to be random.
4: Austin Mayor Kirk Watson asked residents to shelter in place.
5: Warning has gone out. Many of you may have received that. Please pay heed to that.
4: The shootings happened over a span of 2 days.
6: We're currently investigating 10 shootings that occurred late yesterday and into today. At this time, most of the shootings have occurred in South Austin. Again, no specific motive, and they appear to be random in nature.
4: Austin Police Chief Lisa Davis.
6: At this time, we can confirm that four individuals have been shot. One has sustained serious injury, and the other three minor injuries.

0: At least two of the shootings happened at Austin fire stations, and the suspects were reportedly stealing cars in between the shootings. I'm Clayton Neville.
1: It's 18 past. Artificial intelligence goes to court when America in the Morning continues after these messages.
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1: Welcome back. This is America in the Morning. It's 20 after. Elon Musk back in court. With that and Monday business headlines, here's CNBC's Peter Shacknow.
8: To find Elon Musk in the spotlight is hardly a surprise, but he'll be getting some extra attention this week, as will one of his companies. Jury deliberations are expected to begin today in Musk's case against OpenAI, the artificial intelligence company behind ChatGPT. Musk, who helped found OpenAI, accuses the company of abandoning its nonprofit mission and that a partnership with Microsoft fundamentally changed that mission. OpenAI says there was never a binding agreement to avoid commercialization and that Musk himself supported it while still involved. The other event involving Musk, his rocket company SpaceX, is expected to file its S-1 this week. That's the document that kicks off the process for SpaceX's initial public offering.
9: Elon Musk's rocket company is readying what is expected to be a record share of sales. Reports say that SpaceX is aiming to raise $70 billion, which is more than double the Saudi Aramco IPO from 2019. The roadshow, it will be about a week long to give that company time to market to investors for this record share sale.
8: That's CNBC's Leslie Picker. Today marks the first full week of Kevin Warsh's tenure as Federal Reserve Chairman, and he may be running into the same difficulty that former Chairman Jerome Powell faced, President Trump's continuing call for interest rate cuts. With the Iran conflict causing higher oil and gasoline prices and boosting inflation, traders are now betting that the Fed's next move will be a rate hike, not a cut. But Energy Secretary Chris Wright says the Iran situation will be resolved and prices will come down.
10: We will see free flow of traffic through the Straits of Hormuz. That could happen relatively rapidly with an agreement with Iran. Every nation in the world is standing against what Iran is doing, but ultimately the world needs to get the Persian Gulf open. Iran's attempt to hold the whole world hostage. People know it's temporary.
8: One of Wall Street's big winners last week was automaker Ford, whose stock was up 9% for the week. That followed the announcement of a new energy storage business for utilities and data centers. Mark Fields is the automaker's former CEO.
11: Ford is now diversifying to a certain degree from a car company to also an energy infrastructure provider. And it's not unlike we've seen with other companies. These companies that now can participate and be at least viewed as part of the AI infrastructure play. So I think from Ford, this is a smart move. They're repurposing these EV assets to something that will actually have positive profitability for the company.
8: On today's business calendar, we'll get a fresh read on the housing market with the National Association of Home Builders releasing its monthly measure of home builder sentiment. That'll come at 10 Eastern time. There are no earnings of note out today, but get ready for an onslaught of retail results this week as we get the latest quarterly numbers from Walmart, Home Depot, Lowe's, Best Buy, Macy's, and others.
1: Thank you, sir. It's 24 after. Commonwealth congressional seats without redistricting. When America in the Morning continues after these messages.
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0: Now 26 after the hour, this is America in the Morning. An election will still go on for all of the state's congressional seats in Virginia, but not with the new maps that voters approved in a special election. Correspondent Jennifer King reports this follows the U.S. and state Supreme Court ruling on Virginia's Democrats' redistricting efforts.
1: The Supreme Court has rejected a bid by Virginia Democrats hoping to restore a congressional map that would have given them a better chance to add four additional seats in the U.S. House. It leaves in place the Virginia High Court's decision striking down a constitutional amendment narrowly approved by voters. Virginia's Democratic Governor Abigail Spanberger says the state will hold this year's elections under the current districts. It's the latest twist in a partisan redistricting frenzy that kicked off last year, now supercharged by a Louisiana case in which the Supreme Court weakened the Voting Rights Act.
2: When Democrats took the House back, we had to flip 24 seats in 2018. 24 seats, which people said was impossible to do. We didn't just flip 24 seats in 2018, we flipped 40. And of those 40 seats, 31 were in districts that Donald Trump had just won.
1: Jennifer King, Washington.
0: Confusion at the Pentagon and from some of America's European allies after an army brigade preparing to be sent to Poland was stopped with no warning. Correspondent Lisa Dwyer reports the move was made to cut the number of U.S. forces in Europe.
3: Several U.S. officials confirmed that 4,000 troops from an army brigade are no longer en route to Poland this week. The deployment was canceled after Defense Secretary Pete Hegseth signed a memo directing a brigade combat team to be moved out of Europe. While some troops had already been sent to Poland, some still in the U.S. were told shortly before departure not to travel to the airport. Another official said most of the Army unit's equipment had already made it to Europe and was sitting in ports. The Trump administration had previously said it was cutting U.S. forces in Germany only. I'm Lisa Dwyer.
0: America in the Morning for Monday, May 18th, 2026 is produced by Jeff McKay. I'm John Trout. This is Westwood One.
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5: 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Today we'll see a high of 61 with a chance of showers and a low of 43 in the evening with showers. On Monday, a high of 56 with a chance of thunderstorms and in the evening a low of 38. Tuesday, a high of 49, mostly cloudy with a low of 34 in the evening. And Wednesday, a high of 61, areas of frost, then sunny, and a low of 43 in the evening. This has been your KBRF News Talk 1250 weekly weather forecast.
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7: Ebola outbreak in Congo and Uganda to be a public health emergency of international concern. More than 300 suspected cases, 88 deaths so far. All four crew members ejecting safely when two Navy jets collided and crashed during an air show over Idaho Sunday. All four are in stable condition. A drone strike has targeted, of all things, a nuclear power plant in the United Arab Emirates. So far, no one has claimed responsibility, and damage was very light. Hawaii's recent catastrophic flooding has left farmers struggling. The storms in March bringing Hawaii's worst flooding in 20 years. Without insurance, many farmers are trying to get government aid. SRN News.
8: In his new movie, The Dragon's Prophecy, Dinesh D'Souza brings the new Middle East into focus with a message of perseverance, faith, and a shared global destiny.
9: Could the fate of the world, of humanity itself, be somehow tied to this place?
10: At long last, we have peace in the Middle East.
11: Israel and Christians are coming together in a way they have never been before, since the Book of Acts.
8: But is this the end of Hamas and radical Islam? What does the Bible say?
11: We have to become fighters in the spirit for God. We don't accept what the enemy wants to do with our culture. We don't accept what he wants to do with the nation. If we keep fighting, we win.
8: Powerful, prophetic, a must-see movie based on Jonathan Cahn's international bestseller, The Dragon's Prophecy, combines history and scripture with faith, justice, and renewal. The Dragon's Prophecy, a new film by Dinesh D'Souza, now available on Amazon, YouTube, and iTunes.

0: This is America in the Morning from Westwood One. Coming up this half hour,
1: government and faith collide at an event in D.C. I'm Clayton Neville.
2: Democratic Representative Steve Cohen of Tennessee announced that he is ending his bid for re-election. I'm Lisa Dwyer.
3: People are injured after a fire and explosion at a lumber mill in Searsmont, Maine.
4: Multiple firefighters injured and burning.
3: I'm Jennifer King.
5: Deepfake crimes now have federal backing. I'm the new old tech guy, Chuck Palm.
0: Trump's China trip opens questions about Taiwan. A railroad strike causes trouble for New York, and a woman welder makes history.
6: 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I'm Kevin Carr.
0: Back after these messages.
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0: 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AccuWeather.com meteorologist LaTroy Thornton is at the map with projected severe weather today.
1: Today and tonight bring an elevated risk for severe weather to the center of the nation, and AccuWeather severe weather experts are especially concerned about an outbreak of severe weather from east central Kansas into central Iowa, where a high risk zone has been established for today as a cold front pushes its way through a warm and moist air mass that will be primed for the development of powerful thunderstorms. However, storms anywhere from central Texas near and west of I-35, right through central and eastern parts of Oklahoma, Kansas, and Nebraska, far eastern South Dakota into central Minnesota, as well as much of Michigan, and southwest from there through northern Indiana, central Illinois, and even into the St. Louis area, could bring numerous damaging wind gusts of at least 75 to 85 miles per hour, as well as the risk for flooding, large hail, and strong tornadoes into the night. Watch for some more general spotty afternoon thunderstorms to the south of this zone, including southeast Texas and western Louisiana, with a similar risk extending from much of Florida into western and central Georgia and northward through and along the Appalachian Mountains into central Pennsylvania. Otherwise, the story in the east is the expanding heat, at least away from some of the coastal northeast zones that end up with a sea breeze today, with more widespread 80s and 90s across much of the region. Farther to the west, the cold side of the storm that will help to spark the severe weather later today brings snow instead for some places to the west of the plains, with that spring snow event extending from the Wasatch Range of Utah into far southwestern Montana, as well as much of Wyoming and even into north-central Colorado. The heaviest snow is expected to favor the I-80 corridor of Wyoming, where there can be 6 to 12 inches of snow in the mountains through today. However, the west coast looks dry. I'm AccuWeather.com meteorologist LaTroy Thornton.
0: 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There are questions being raised by both Democrats and Republicans over a deal with Taiwan after President Trump's meeting in China with the Chinese leadership, which pushed Donald Trump against selling arms to that island nation that were approved by Congress. Correspondent Ed Donahue reports on differences over a political multi-billion dollar Taiwan arms sale.
2: Who benefited more from the trip?
3: All I can say is that was a great success. It was fantastic, dude. We made great deals. We did great trade deals. We have great relationships. And a lot of things have happened, and you'll be hearing about them. But that was a tremendous success. I think it really was a historic moment.
4: One issue still up in the air after President Trump's trip to China is an arms sale deal with Taiwan. President Xi Jinping privately warned the president differences over the self-governed island, which Beijing claims as its own territory, could bring the U.S. and China into clashes or conflict.
5: But Taiwan, he feels very strongly. I made no commitment either way.
4: At this point, President Trump is undecided on the weapons deal.
5: I'll make a determination over the next fairly short.
4: In the House, this is New York Democrat Gregory Meeks.
6: I think that she has leverage over the president, but I don't think he has leverage over the United States Congress and the American people. We're going to maintain, we want to be competitive, we want to work with China in that regards. Congress did its job. In fact, the State Department brought something to Congress. We made a decision on it quickly, and the president is the one that's holding it up.
4: Some Republicans, like Pennsylvania's Brian Fitzpatrick, are expressing displeasure with the president's non-decision.
7: These are the fortresses of democracy, or they're on the front lines, and we have to protect and defend them. So I don't think we should do anything to undermine Taiwan's defense posture. We should be bolstering it, not weakening it, just like I feel that way with Ukraine and every democracy across the world. It's our job to protect and defend them.
4: Secretary of State Marco Rubio has said the U.S. policy toward Taiwan is unchanged, and it would be a terrible mistake for China to take Taiwan by force.
3: But, you know, I think the last thing we need right now is a war that's 9,500 miles away. I think that's the last thing we need. We'll do it very well.
4: Ed Donahue, Washington.
0: It's expected to be a manic Monday for commuters on Long Island in New York, where the nearly 300,000 people who use the Long Island Railroad each day will look for another way to get to work as a strike has stopped service in its tracks. Correspondent Julie Walker on what has shut down the nation's busiest rail system.
8: I feel terrible. Terrible. This is going to hurt. This is going to hurt the island. This is going to hurt the city. You know, they think they could push us around, and we're supposed to just fall in line. All we're asking for is fair wages. Record inflation the last few years. Our contract goes back 3 years. It's not going forward. So we went through those record inflationary years, and they're trying to lowball us.
9: Long Island Railroad workers picketing at Penn Station in Manhattan.
10: What do we want?
11: Contract!
10: What do we want?
11: Contract!
10: When do we want it?
11: Now!
10: When?
11: Now!
9: Hundreds of thousands of commuters rely on the service every day, and they will have to figure out how to get around, including to work Monday without it.
12: I know a deal can be reached to end this strike and end it soon. But to reach the deal, as I've said before, the MTA needs a partner. The MTA has made multiple generous offers with real wage increases. I urge both sides to come together as soon as possible and resolve this to avoid a prolonged strike that'll disrupt the lives of hardworking New Yorkers and affect the pocketbooks of the union members that their leaders are representing.
9: Governor Kathy Hochul at a news conference with the Metropolitan Transportation Authority urging both sides to go back to the bargaining table.
12: Unions, you're invited back in. Okay, here's my official invitation. We didn't want you to leave. You left. You are welcome to come back. I'll provide refreshments.
9: Hochul says the lost wages from the strike could wipe out gains from raises they want. Railroad worker Carl Bischoff on the picket line.
13: We're not looking to hurt the commuters. Unfortunately, the MTA doesn't care about us, and they obviously don't care about their commuters either.
9: The MTA with a contingency plan adding buses, but stresses nothing makes up for the trains, telling commuters to work from home if they can. Julie Walker, New York.
0: Thousands gathered in Washington, D.C. over the weekend on the National Mall for Rededicate 250, an evangelical-style event honoring Christianity as part of the 250th anniversary of the founding of the United States. Correspondent Clayton Neville reports.
14: The event came as America celebrates 250 years as a country. The mission, to preach the notion that the nation was founded on faith and prayer.
15: On this 250th anniversary of our nation's founding, we gather to prayerfully declare the following. Here it is. America is not done with God. And God is not done with America.
14: Pastor Samuel Rodriguez led prayer at the Rededicate 250 event.
15: Father, we come before you today not merely to remember, but to rededicate. Not just to reflect on history, but to realign our future.
14: The White House streamed the event online and several politicians spoke, including House Speaker Mike Johnson.
16: The American story is one of oppression and hypocrisy and failure, and that this story can only be understood through the lens of our sins. But Father, we reject that. We rebuke it in your name.
14: Vice President J.D. Vance recorded a video message that played for the crowd.
17: From William Bradford's own Pilgrim Proclamation in 1623 to the opening prayer of our first Continental Congress, to Lincoln's call for national thanksgiving in the midst of the Civil War, to this very gathering today. We have always been and still are a nation of prayer, and thank God for that.
14: President Trump also pushing power of prayer.
18: If my people, which are called by my name, shall humble themselves and pray and seek my face and turn from their wicked ways, then will I hear from heaven and will forgive their sin and will heal their land.
14: The Freedom From Religion Foundation released a statement about the prayer event, calling it a government-sponsored prayer fest and claiming the Constitution prohibits it. Interfaith Alliance and Americans United for Separation of Church and State have also voiced concerns, saying the event excludes non-Christian faiths and non-religious Americans. I'm Clayton Neville.
0: It's 16 till. When America in the Morning returns, big tech is officially on the clock with the Take It Down Act. After these messages.
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0: It's 14 till. America in the Morning continues. Senate Republicans are revising part of their plan to fund immigration agencies under the Department of Homeland Security after the Senate's rulekeeper delivered a blow to security funds for President Trump's East Wing renovations, which includes his White House ballroom. Earlier this month, Republicans on the Senate Judiciary and Homeland Security Committees unveiled a $72 billion package to fund the immigration enforcement through 2029, which included $1 billion for the U.S. Secret Service designed for security upgrades related to the ballroom. However, the Senate's parliamentarian determined the provision of those funds go beyond the jurisdiction of the Judiciary Committee and would require 60 votes to pass. The Senate GOP plans to redraft the plan. Following a vote by the Tennessee legislature to redistrict their state, a longtime Tennessee Democrat who represents parts of Memphis is ending his reelection campaign. Lisa Dwyer reports.
1: Democratic Representative Steve Cohen of Tennessee announced that he is ending his bid for re-election, his career upended by the redistricting battles that are sweeping the country.
2: This is by far the most difficult moment I've had as an elected official.
1: Republicans in Tennessee enacted a new U.S. House map after a Supreme Court decision that allows the carving up of Cohen's majority black district, reshaping it to the GOP's advantage. Cohen has represented his Memphis-based district for about two decades.
2: Since my first election in 2006, I've had nine reelects, and I haven't lost a precinct in my reelects, and I've had significant African-American opponents almost every time I've run.
1: Cohen is challenging the state's redistricting effort in court and says he would re-enter the race if that lawsuit succeeds. I'm Lisa Dwyer.
0: A 27-year-old firefighter was killed in a huge fire and explosion at a lumber mill in Maine. Jennifer King reports that the Bureau of Alcohol, Tobacco, Firearms, and Explosives is also joining the investigation to determine what triggered the inferno.
3: Multiple people are injured after a fire and explosion at a lumber mill in Searsmont, Maine.
4: Multiple firefighters injured and burning.
3: In this audio, courtesy of Broadcastify.com, a first responder calls for mutual aid in scanner traffic from Kennebec area fire departments. Maine Health, a Trauma One hospital in Portland, said they were receiving 10 of the patients. Catherine Robbins-Halstead with Robbins Lumber says company employees are accounted for.
5: All employees, the most important thing I am so thankful for, are accounted for. Buildings can be replaced, employees cannot. And the fire department has done a tremendous job, and I thank them for everything that they have done.
3: Authorities are investigating the cause of the blast. I'm Jennifer King.
0: The federal deadline for major Social Security platforms to comply with the Take It Down Act arrived today. The new old tech guy, Chuck Palm, has that story.
6: If someone took a picture of your face or your kids and put it somewhere it should never be, a federal law called the Take It Down Act says that the platform has 48 hours to make that go away. And today is the deadline, not for the law itself. That hit the books over a year ago. Today's the deadline for every major platform to have the removal system actually built, tested, and working. Amazon, Apple, Meta, Google, TikTok, X, Discord, Snapchat, Reddit, they all got letters from the FTC this week. This shows us the mechanism and shows us how it works. Because starting tomorrow, failure to pull that flagged content on time isn't a policy violation, it's a federal enforcement action. The FTC treats it as an unfair or deceptive practice and up to $53,000 per image per violation. And those numbers get very uncomfortable very fast. The law exists because AI deepfake tools got cheap and fast. Your face, your daughter's face, they all became raw material for someone with bad intentions and a free download. Congress has finally caught up. The question is now whether these platforms actually did the work or did they just send a memo to legal. Major cryptos are trending slightly up, with Bitcoin at $78,300 and Ethereum at 2180. Follow the new old tech guy on X at Chuck Palm.
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7: NBA Eastern Conference Semifinals Game 7 last night. The Cavaliers pummeled the Pistons 125-94. to punch their ticket to the East Finals for the first time since 2018. Donovan Mitchell had 26 points. Coach Kenny Atkinson.
8: When he gets in the paint and starts making other people better, you know, the dish offs to our big guys, that was the key.
7: Three other Cleveland players topped 20 points. Game one for the Cavs against the Knicks in New York on Tuesday. Tonight, it's the opener of the West Final in Oklahoma City, the Spurs and the Thunder. Speaking of whom, Shai Gilgeous-Alexander named MVP for a second straight year. He garnered 83 of 100 first-place votes. Hockey, Game 7 tonight in their East semifinals, the Canadians at the Sabres. Golf's second major, the PGA Championship outside Philadelphia, Aaron Rye becomes the first English-born player to win the Wanamaker Trophy in over a century. He won by 3 over Jon Rahm and Alex Smalley. Baseball's rivalry weekend wrapped up on Sunday. The Braves ripped the Red Sox 8-1. Austin Riley belted a 3-run homer for the team with the best record in the bigs. Dodgers dunked the Angels 10-1 for their fifth straight win. Rays sank the Marlins. Tampa Bay has won 18 of 22 to lead the American League. Royals blanked the Cardinals. Stephen Kolek and company scattered 5 hits. Phillies whitewashed the Pirates. Zach Wheeler and the Dealers with a 5-hitter. Rangers shut out the Astros. Nathan Eovaldi allowed 5 hits. Gavin Collier got the last 6 outs. White Sox shaded the Cubs on Edgar Caro's walk-off tater in the 10th. Mets rallied past the Yankees in 10. Wins for the Padres, Giants, Diamondbacks, Guardians, Orioles, Twins, and Blue Jays. That's Monday Sports.
0: Thank you, sir. When we return on America in the Morning, move over Rosie the Riveter for This American Welder after these messages.
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0: It's 5 till America in the Morning continues. Lainey Wilson, Ella Langley, and Cody Johnson were the big talk of Sunday night's ACM Awards. Entertainment reporter Kevin Carr has a recap.
1: 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Lainey Wilson kicked things off with a live performance. 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
1: Not to be outdone, Ella Langley won Female Artist of the Year, beating out top nominees Megan Maroney, Miranda Lambert, and Lainey Wilson.
4: Thank you to the fans. I don't know why you latched onto this song, but thank you for doing it.
1: Langley's hit, Choosin' Texas, also won Song of the Year and Single of the Year, among others. The Red Clay Strays went home with Group of the Year, and in a blast from the past, Brooks and Dunn won Duo of the Year.
5: I don't know why y'all aren't getting sick of us, but God bless you for hanging with us, because we loving it, y'all.
1: But it wasn't all just music and awards. There were some other highlights, like Shaboozey joining Twain on stage to wish a happy birthday to country music legend Willie Nelson, who turned 90 in April.
6: Happy birthday, Willie!
1: Other big wins include Avrianna for new female artist and Tucker Wetmore as new male artist. Fans can rewatch the ceremony on demand through Prime Video. I'm Kevin Carr.
0: She may not be Bob the Builder or Rosie the Riveter, but a community college student in Michigan will be heading to China representing the United States. The first time a woman has done that in a welding competition. Correspondent Donna Warder reports.
7: Michaela Esposito is a student at Washtenaw Community College in Ann Arbor, Michigan, and she's really good at welding. So good, she'll be the first female welder to represent the United States at a worldwide competition in China in September called the World Skills Competition.
8: So three people from across the country came together in Huntsville, and so we did a three-day competition, and it was very, very close the whole time, but I was the one who made it to Shanghai. So I will be representing the United States in Shanghai, China this September.
7: Esposito said when she was a kid, she had a dream of being the first female to accomplish something.
8: I just figured everything was already taken. So when I got to this position, I figured out that this is kind of my shot to make history in a way.
7: She says she's getting a lot of practice.
8: I'm currently welding 80 hours a week, and in between now and September, I'll be doing a series of practice competitions.
7: Her instructor, Alex Haskowski, finished second in the competition in 2013.
9: If you're successful, it's going to open up all kinds of doors for you.
7: I'm Donna Warder.
0: America in the Morning for Monday, May 18th, 2026, is produced by Jeff McKay. I'm John Trout. This is Westwood One.

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1: President Trump says Iran, quoting here, better get moving fast or there won't be anything left of them. The threat comes as Iran signals it is prepared to resume the fight. Senator Lindsey Graham on NBC's Meet the Press.
2: I talked to the CIA director yesterday. Is there any evidence that the crowd in charge now is any less committed to destroying Israel, going after us, the great Satan, purifying Islam? I think the answer is no. So weaken them further, and you may get a deal later. But you're not going to get a deal with this crowd until you hurt them more.
1: Wall Street futures are down this morning as oil prices rise. Tens of thousands of New York commuters are having to find other ways to get to work this morning. A strike has shut down the Long Island Railroad. Contract talks are to resume this morning. The long, troubled voyage of the Hantavirus cruise ship is finally over. The vessel has docked at Rotterdam for a thorough cleaning.
3: This will mark the end of the MV Hondius's long journey home to the Netherlands after beginning its voyage in Argentina at the start of April. The cruise trip that followed was to become the stuff of nightmares after the emergence of the deadly outbreak that left at least three passengers dead. Most of those on board were evacuated last week when the vessel moored off the coast of Tenerife, but a 25-person crew and two medical staff remained for the final leg.
1: The BBC's Tom Bailey. All four crew members ejected safely after two Navy jets collided midair during an air show yesterday at a western Idaho military base. In Austin, Texas, two teens are in custody. A potential third suspect is being sought. In at least 10 random shootings, injured four people over the weekend. And on Wall Street this morning, stock futures are in the red. The Dow futures down about 328 points. NASDAQ futures off 39. The S&P futures down 25 points. More on these stories at townhall.com.
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1: Devastated by stepped-up Russian attacks on civilian targets resulting in multiple fatalities, Ukraine is striking back.
6: Over the weekend, one of Ukraine's largest drone strikes on Russia killed at least four people, including three near Moscow, and wounded a dozen others, according to local authorities. Debris also fell on Russia's largest airport without causing damage. Ukrainian President Vladimir Zelensky saying his country was entirely justified. Russia has repeatedly launched similar attacks on Ukraine's capital and other cities during the war. Ukrainian authorities saying Russian drone strikes over the weekend wounded eight people. I'm Julie Walker.
1: A 5.2 magnitude earthquake has struck South China's Guangxi region, killing two people and toppling buildings. State media reports the quake hit early today, injuring four others, forcing over 7,000 people to evacuate their homes. News and analysis at townhall.com. Researchers in Dublin have uncovered the oldest surviving English poem.
7: The poem, Caedmon's Hymn, was composed in Old English by a Northumbrian worker in the 7th century. It appears within the Latin text Ecclesiastical History of the English People by the monk known as the Venerable Bede. The discovery highlights the diffusion of the English language centuries earlier than previously believed. The manuscript had a complex history, traveling across Europe and the Atlantic before being found in Rome's public library. The library's digitization efforts may lead to more discoveries, Keith Peters reporting.
1: The Spirit Airlines collapse, among factors challenging summer air travelers, rising jet fuel costs have pushed up airfares and fees. and two of the remaining U.S. budget carriers just finalized a merger, illustrating just how difficult it's become for low-cost airlines to operate while squeezed by jet fuel prices, among other things. More on these stories, Town Hall.
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9: 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Today we'll see a high of 61 with a chance of showers and a low of 43 in the evening with showers. On Monday, a high of 56 with a chance of thunderstorms and in the evening a low of 38. Tuesday, a high of 49, mostly cloudy with a low of 34 in the evening. And Wednesday, a high of 61, areas of frost then sunny and a low of 43 in the evening. This has been your KBRF News Talk 1250 weekly weather forecast.
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14: It's Monday, May 18th, 2026. Here's what's coming up on America in the Morning.
15: A two-term Republican senator targeted by President Trump in Louisiana's Saturday primary loses his seat with another Republican in the crosshairs now on Tuesday. I'm John Stolness in Washington.
16: The Iran ceasefire remains tenuous.
17: The United States controls via our blockade.
16: I'm Julie Walker.
18: A series of shootings in Texas's capital city.
19: These actions appear to be random.
18: I'm Clayton Neville.
20: Elon Musk is at the center of two high-profile events this week, one in a courtroom, the other on Wall Street. I'm Peter Schachnow.
21: The Supreme Court has rejected a bid by Virginia Democrats hoping to restore a congressional map. Jennifer King, Washington.
14: Pilots survive a mid-air collision at an Idaho air show. And surprise on both sides of the Atlantic over a troop deployment's last-minute cancellation. All ahead on America in the Morning. It's 7 after. Two-term Republican Senator Bill Cassidy will not be returning to Congress next year after losing his Louisiana primary to a challenger backed by President Trump. John Stolness reports the president and his allies have targeted another incumbent Republican for defeat Tuesday, Congressman Thomas Massey.
15: President Trump once again proved his ability to influence Republican primary elections with Cassidy's ouster, as Trump-backed Congresswoman Julia Letlow will face Louisiana State Treasurer John Fleming in a runoff, leaving Cassidy, who finished third, on the outside looking in. Cassidy accepted defeat, speaking to supporters Saturday night.
22: When you participate in democracy, sometimes it doesn't turn out the way you want it to. But you don't pout. You don't whine. You don't claim that election was stolen. You don't find a reason why.
15: Cassidy was one of seven Republicans to vote to impeach him in 2021. Only one of them, Susan Collins of Maine, remains in Congress. Earlier this month, Trump succeeded in ousting at least five of seven Indiana State Republican senators who refused to go along with his redistricting efforts. And now he turns his attention to Kentucky, where he's seeking to have Congressman Thomas Massey primaried on Tuesday. Speaking on ABC's This Week, Massey said outsiders have poured $25 million into this primary contest against him.
23: You can tell that I'm ahead in the polls and they're desperate. That's why they're sending the Secretary of War to my district tomorrow. That's why the president losing sleep and tweeting about this. That's why AIPAC has dumped another $3 million into my race this weekend, is because they're panicked and they really haven't been able to gain a lead in this race.
15: Massey is one of four Republican congressmen who voted to release the Epstein files earlier this year. Another of those Republicans, Colorado's Lauren Boebert, has been campaigning for him. Trump threatened to pull his endorsement of her if a better candidate came along. She's currently running unopposed in her June 30th primary. And Kentucky Republican Senator Rand Paul, another Trump critic, has been campaigning for Massey as well. On NBC's Meet the Press, Republican Senator Lindsey Graham said he would be sorry to see his colleagues go, but
24: Bill Cassidy's lost because he tried to destroy Trump. Massey's going to lose because he's trying to destroy the agenda.
15: John Stolness, Washington.
14: Saying over the weekend that the clock is ticking, President Trump will convene a Situation Room meeting with his top national security and military advisors on Tuesday. The meeting, first reported by Axios, comes as the Strait of Hormuz remains closed to shipping and Iran is setting up a tolling system for vessels to navigate through. Correspondent Julie Walker reports both Saudi Arabia and the United Arab Emirates were attacked by Iranian drones over the weekend, including a drone strike that started a fire at the perimeter of a UAE nuclear plant.
0: Everyone has an interest in the Strait being reopened for commerce, and so you're going to have, I think, international partners to assist with that. We think it comes to a conclusion soon, and I don't think Congress needs to get in the way of the administration as they finish what is now a negotiation instead of a military conflict. The difficulty, as they've articulated in the White House, is that you got to make sure you're negotiating with the right parties, and it's taken Iran some time because the top layers of leadership were taken out to make sure the right people with the right authority are at the table. So that's been the complicating factor.
6: The Iran ceasefire remains tenuous after a drone strike Sunday targets the UAE's only nuclear power plant, sparking a fire on its perimeter. There were no reports of injuries or radiological release. The UAE has hosted air defenses and personnel from Israel. Fighting also heated up between Israel and the Iran-backed Hezbollah militant group in Lebanon, despite a nominal ceasefire there, further straining the wider truce and making Israelis living near the Lebanon border like Ben Uliel skeptical.
2: I think there is no ceasefire. I mean, that's what Trump said with Iran, but here it's still both sides are bombing.
6: Speaking to his cabinet Sunday, Israeli Prime Minister Benjamin Netanyahu said, "Our eyes are also open when it comes to Iran." He said he planned to chat with Trump.
17: The United States controls via our blockade, which I'd be happy to talk about, the overall flow of commerce going into and out of Iran. The Iranian capability to stop commerce has been dramatically degraded through the straits, but their voice is very loud.
6: While two people familiar with the situation, speaking on condition of anonymity, said Israel is coordinating with the U.S. about a possible resumption of attacks. I'm Julie Walker.
14: 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It's 12 past. Navy jets, mid-air collision at an air show. We have an update when America in the Morning continues after these messages.
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1: Welcome back. 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AccuWeather.com meteorologist LaTroy Thornton explains the risk for wildfire today.
2: A heightened fire risk is in store for parts of the plains, including an extreme fire danger continuing through the day today. The combination of gusty winds and low humidity will lead to an elevated risk for the start and spread of fires from parts of California's Central Valley, some of the mountains of Southern California, to eastern Arizona, all of New Mexico, even parts of far west Texas. But the risk will be especially elevated from eastern New Mexico and much of the Texas and Oklahoma panhandles into southwestern Kansas. As for precipitation, today brings a rather widespread risk for dangerous thunderstorms lasting into the night for some from central Minnesota through much of Michigan, as well as northwestern Indiana, northern Illinois, and southward from there, including all but southeastern parts of Missouri, as well as much of central and eastern Oklahoma, mainly the western suburbs of Dallas and southwest into central Texas, and northward from there through central and eastern parts of Kansas and Nebraska. Storms may bring damaging wind gusts, along with very large hail, flooding downpours, and the risk for some intense tornadoes. The active pattern for today also brings some winter weather to portions of the west, and AccuWeather winter weather experts are concerned about a zone from central and southern Wyoming into parts of north-central Colorado, where snow is expected to be particularly heavy today and may accumulate up to a foot for some of the highest mountain peaks. Otherwise, accumulating snow may reach parts of the Wasatch Range of Utah and northward along the Idaho-Wyoming border into southwestern Montana, as well as much of eastern Wyoming and the rest of central Colorado, but just west of Denver. The west coast cools down while the northeast heats up. In Sussex, New Jersey, today brings sunshine and record heat, high 94. For Vail, Colorado, expect clouds and rain at times, high 51. I'm AccuWeather.com meteorologist LaTroy Thornton.
1: 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All four crew members ejected safely after two Navy jets collided and crashed Sunday during an air show at the Mountain Home Air Force Base in western Idaho. The U.S. Pacific Fleet said the collision involved two U.S. Navy EA-18G Growlers from the Electronic Attack Squadron 129 in Whidbey Island, Washington. Dramatic video posted to social media appears to show the aircraft performing an aerial demonstration when the crash occurred and almost immediately after four parachutes deployed. Nobody at the military base was hurt, but they did go on immediate lockdown following the mid-air collision and the remainder of the show was canceled. America in the Morning continues. Two people are in police custody after a series of shootings in Texas capital city over the weekend. Correspondent Clayton Neville reports four people were shot and a pair of fire stations were among the targets that forced a number of neighborhoods in Austin to shelter in place.
3: The two arrests were made Sunday and a third person was reportedly still being looked for. Earlier in the day, city officials warned of multiple shootings happening primarily in South Austin.
4: These actions appear to be random.
3: Austin Mayor Kirk Watson asked residents to shelter in place.
4: Warning has gone out. Many of you may have received that. Please pay heed to that.
3: The shootings happened over a span of 2 days.
5: We're currently investigating 10 shootings that occurred late yesterday and into today. At this time, most of the shootings have occurred in South Austin. Again, no specific motive, and they appear to be random in nature.
3: Austin Police Chief Lisa Davis.
5: At this time, we can confirm that four individuals have been shot. One has sustained serious injury, and the other three minor injuries.
3: At least two of the shootings happened at Austin fire stations, and the suspects were reportedly stealing cars in between the shootings. I'm Clayton Neville.
1: It's 18 past. Artificial intelligence goes to court when America in the Morning continues after these messages.
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5: Welcome back. This is America in the Morning. It's 20 after. Elon Musk back in court. With that and Monday business headlines, here's CNBC's Peter Shacknow.
6: To find Elon Musk in the spotlight is hardly a surprise, but he'll be getting some extra attention this week, as will one of his companies. Jury deliberations are expected to begin today in Musk's case against OpenAI, the artificial intelligence company behind ChatGPT. Musk, who helped found OpenAI, accuses the company of abandoning its nonprofit mission and that a partnership with Microsoft fundamentally changed that mission. OpenAI says there was never a binding agreement to avoid commercialization and that Musk himself supported it while still involved. The other event involving Musk, his rocket company SpaceX, is expected to file its S-1 this week. That's the document that kicks off the process for SpaceX's initial public offering.
7: Elon Musk's rocket company is readying what is expected to be a record share of sales. Reports say that SpaceX is aiming to raise $70 billion, which is more than double the Saudi Aramco IPO from 2019. The roadshow, it will be about a week long to give that company time to market to investors for this record share sale.
6: That's CNBC's Leslie Picker. Today marks the first full week of Kevin Warsh's tenure as Federal Reserve Chairman, and he may be running into the same difficulty that former Chairman Jerome Powell faced, President Trump's continuing call for interest rate cuts. With the Iran conflict causing higher oil and gasoline prices and boosting inflation, traders are now betting that the Fed's next move will be a rate hike, not a cut. But Energy Secretary Chris Wright says the Iran situation will be resolved and prices will come down.
8: We will see free flow of traffic through the Straits of Hormuz. That could happen relatively rapidly with an agreement with Iran. Every nation in the world is standing against what Iran is doing, but ultimately the world needs to get the Persian Gulf open. Iran's attempt to hold the whole world hostage. People know it's temporary.
6: One of Wall Street's big winners last week was automaker Ford, whose stock was up 9% for the week. That followed the announcement of a new energy storage business for utilities and data centers. Mark Fields is the automaker's former CEO.
9: Ford is now diversifying to a certain degree from a car company to also an energy infrastructure provider. And it's not unlike we've seen with other companies. These companies that now can participate and be at least viewed as part of the AI infrastructure play. So I think from Ford, this is a smart move. They're repurposing these EV assets to something that will actually have positive profitability for the company.
6: On today's business calendar, we'll get a fresh read on the housing market with the National Association of Home Builders releasing its monthly measure of home builder sentiment. That'll come at 10 Eastern time. There are no earnings of note out today, but get ready for an onslaught of retail results this week as we get the latest quarterly numbers from Walmart, Home Depot, Lowe's, Best Buy, Macy's, and others.
5: Thank you, sir. It's 24 after. Commonwealth congressional seats without redistricting. When America in the Morning continues after these messages.
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0: Now 26 after the hour, this is America in the Morning. An election will still go on for all of the state's congressional seats in Virginia, but not with the new maps that voters approved in a special election. Correspondent Jennifer King reports this follows the U.S. and state Supreme Court ruling on Virginia's Democrats' redistricting efforts.
1: The Supreme Court has rejected a bid by Virginia Democrats hoping to restore a congressional map that would have given them a better chance to add four additional seats in the U.S. House. It leaves in place the Virginia High Court's decision striking down a constitutional amendment narrowly approved by voters. Virginia's Democratic Governor Abigail Spanberger says the state will hold this year's elections under the current districts. It's the latest twist in a partisan redistricting frenzy that kicked off last year, now supercharged by a Louisiana case in which the Supreme Court weakened the Voting Rights Act.
2: When Democrats took the House back, we had to flip 24 seats in 2018. 24 seats, which people said was impossible to do. We didn't just flip 24 seats in 2018, we flipped 40. And of those 40 seats, 31 were in districts that Donald Trump had just won.
1: Jennifer King, Washington.
0: Confusion at the Pentagon and from some of America's European allies after an army brigade preparing to be sent to Poland was stopped with no warning. Correspondent Lisa Dwyer reports the move was made to cut the number of U.S. forces in Europe.
3: Several U.S. officials confirmed that 4,000 troops from an army brigade are no longer en route to Poland this week. The deployment was canceled after Defense Secretary Pete Hegseth signed a memo directing a brigade combat team to be moved out of Europe. While some troops had already been sent to Poland, some still in the U.S. were told shortly before departure not to travel to the airport. Another official said most of the army unit's equipment had already made it to Europe and was sitting in ports. The Trump administration had previously said it was cutting U.S. forces in Germany only. I'm Lisa Dwyer.
0: America in the Morning for Monday, May 18th, 2026 is produced by Jeff McKay. I'm John Trout. This is Westwood One.
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6: Deal or else. President Trump says Iran, quoting here, better get moving fast or there won't be anything left of them. The threat comes as Iran signals it is prepared to resume the fight. This morning, Wall Street futures are lower, oil prices on the rise. Tens of thousands of New York commuters are having to find other ways to get to work this morning. A strike has shut down the Long Island Railroad. Contract talks scheduled to resume later in the morning. The long, troubled voyage of the Hantavirus cruise ship is finally over. The vessel has docked at Rotterdam for disinfection. All four crew members ejected safely after two Navy jets collided midair. Happened during an air show yesterday at a western Idaho military base. And on Wall Street, the Dow futures down 348 points, NASDAQ futures off 95. More details, srnnews.com.
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22: Freshwater Fishing Hall of Famer Mr. Walleye Gary Roach says if you're out on the water and you see the anglers around you catching fish, you need to figure out what the problem is. He thinks there could be a couple of things. First of all, if you've just slathered yourself in sunscreen and you've touched your lure or you've added some bait to that lure, chances are those fish aren't going to bite because they don't like the taste of sunscreen. You need to wash your hands after you slather up with sunscreen and make absolutely sure you don't get any of that on the lure or the bait. And DEET can do that too. If you have a lot of insects that have been bothering you and you throw some DEET on, you are going to find out that the fish hate that taste and they're not going to bite. You have to make sure your hands are perfectly clean of all contaminants, and then you don't touch any lures or bait if you do have that on your hands. And Lively Live Bait is going to make a big difference too. If you're not catching fish and you're not using fresh bait, you've got a problem. You need to make sure that you're using stuff that is going to get those fish to react positively. From the Fleet Farm Studio, this has been From the Pages of the Outdoor News.
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24: So like 6 to 12, that's an age stage called, with Erickson, called industry versus inferiority, right? 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
6: In historical terms, potatoes were a relative newcomer to the human diet. We'll share some eye-opening history about America's most eaten vegetable from the Old Farmer's Almanac. With more practical tips and useful advice, this is the Old Farmer's Almanac Radio Report for Monday, May 18th, the 138th day of the year. Baseball greats Reggie Jackson and Brooks Robinson were both born on this day, and on this night 48 years ago, moviegoers were seeing the premiere of The Buddy Holly Story. Growing potatoes this year? Here's some surprising spud history you can ponder while planting. Originally cultivated by the Incan tribes of Peru, they were unknown to most cultures until Spanish explorers introduced them in the 16th century. But the root vegetables weren't an immediate success. Early New Englanders believed potatoes could shorten your life, and Germans flat-out refused to eat the tubers. It wasn't until a Bavarian potato soup recipe started catching on that Central Europe began its tater transformation. That is the Old Farmer's Almanac Radio Report. 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
9: In the 1920s, there was an effort to build a memorial along the international border between the U.S. and Canada. The idea was a park that commemorated the peace between the two nations. What resulted to be found along a relatively unpopulated area along that borderline. The story is next on the American Countryside.
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9: It's a story along the international border with Canada that dates to the 1920s. As Tim Chapman explains, Dr. Henry J. Moore from Ontario, Canada, wanted a way to recognize the peaceful relations between Canada and the U.S.
13: He saw an opportunity between horticulturists to really do something to commemorate and recognize that our two countries had the longest undefended border in the world. And what better way to do that than through natural life?
9: Discussion centered on a large garden that would span the border, and initial discussions centered on the Niagara Falls area. But eventually, it was decided to place the garden in the center of the nation in the state of North Dakota and province of Manitoba.
13: The fact that this Turtle Mountain Plateau is about 700 feet above the surrounding prairie also created a super unique, beautiful landscape that, if they haven't been to the Dakotas or parts of the Midwest or Upper Plains in Canada, might not really think of forest.
9: The Turtle Mountains and its aspen forest are a unique geography rising from the prairie plain, and this is where the International Peace Garden was placed. About 2,400 acres in North Dakota and Manitoba were dedicated in the 1930s.
13: There's nothing else like it in the world as far as a cross-border, jointly operated park. And in a post-9/11 world, it'd be really hard to get the permitting to pull something like that off.
9: While the actual park is quite large, the portion most people see is much smaller and quite beautiful to witness.
13: We manicure about 25 acres along the border of well-kept gardens. That's annual plantings that change every year.
9: While this is a northern climate, there are things to see and do here every day of the year. The rest of the story, next time, as we travel the countryside near Dunseith, North Dakota. I'm Andrew McRae.
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17: 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A top official at the U.S. Department of Agriculture during the Obama era, Kathleen Merrigan, shares her opinions about the status of the farm bill.
19: I will say
0: the biggest controversial issue in this farm bill to date has been around pesticides.
17: The House has passed a version of the farm bill and sent it on to the Senate. Merrigan, who was Deputy Secretary of Agriculture from 2009 to 2013, is now the Executive Director of the Sweaty Center for Sustainable Food Systems at Arizona State University. Merrigan is not so happy about the SNAP provisions in the farm bill.
0: We need to get back that alliance between SNAP and farm programs, because without that, the future of farm bills is bleak.
17: And speaking of the future, Merrigan believes in a bright one for food and ag.
0: I think there's such incredible, exciting work to be done in food and agriculture. It has been, as a policy domain, fairly staid for a long time. And so I'm excited about next-gen folk bringing new ideas to the table and new energy.
17: That's Farm to Fork. I'm Daryl Anderson.
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20: 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President Trump returned to the United States late last week after spending 2 days discussing trade with President Xi Jinping of China. The agricultural markets were watching closely for any ag-specific announcement, but they'll have to wait a little longer. I'll have the details after this. 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Yes, the summit in Beijing between Presidents Trump and Xi Jinping wrapped up on Friday. And while the meetings produced optimism, concrete agricultural commitments have yet to materialize in writing. U.S. Trade Representative Jamison Greer accompanied the president on the trip, which was the first by an American president to China in nearly a decade. And Greer signaled that a significant ag deal is on the horizon. Greer told Bloomberg Television he anticipates China to commit to what he called double-digit $1 billion in American ag purchases annually over the next 3 years. And that's more than soybeans, he says. That's the full range of U.S. farm products. That would put China back on track with its historic purchases. In 2024, the Chinese bought $27 billion worth of U.S. ag goods, which was well below the record in 2022 when they bought $41 billion. Since then, trade tensions and South American competition have redirected a significant share of Chinese purchases away from American farmers. Also notable from this Beijing visit is a significant shift in the president's positions on Chinese nationals purchasing American farmland. Speaking to Sean Hannity from Beijing, President Trump defended the practice, framing it as a market reality. Without that Chinese investment demand, he says, farmland prices would fall and farmers would lose money. That's a big shift from his campaign rhetoric. At a farm event in Pennsylvania in September of 2024, then-candidate Trump argued that the U.S. should block Chinese farmland purchases, saying, quote, "We don't want you buying our land." Now, according to USDA data, Chinese nationals own about 277,000 acres of U.S. farmland. That's less than 1% of all foreign-held farmland in the country. But the proximity of some of those purchases to military installations has kept the issue politically charged. And bipartisan legislation was introduced just ahead of this summit to tighten the review authority over such deals. I'll have more after this.
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22: Zinc and copper are super important for crops, but at what point do you prioritize them over P and K? Hi, I'm Darren Hefty. We'll talk about it on today's Ag PhD Radio Update.
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22: Well, we love seeing zinc levels at 10 to 15 parts per million on a Malic 3 test and copper in the 3 to 5 parts per million range. What's more important first is having enough P and K. The trick is knowing where to draw the line. Every soil lab and every soil test is a little bit different, so I'll talk about the Midwest Labs Malic 3 test that we use. Now, we like the phosphorus to copper ratio to be around 30 to 1 and phosphorus to zinc ratio about 10 to 1. With potassium, it needs to be at least 4% base saturation, but we also want to see the magnesium to potassium ratio no higher than 2 to 1. If your P and K look low using these numbers, invest first in them. If you have some dollars left over and it looks like you're low on micronutrients, work on building things up like zinc and copper. With today's Ag PhD Radio Update, I'm Darren Hefty.
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28: Here's your forecast from News Talk 1250 KBRF. Cloudy today with a high near 59. Northwest wind and some scattered rain possible this afternoon. Overnight, some showers possible with a low of 39 for Tuesday. Cloudy, breezy, and a high of 51. For Wednesday, sunny with a high of 64. And by Thursday, upper 60s with a chance of rain. That's your weather from News Talk 1250 KBRF.
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29: Leadership suggests it is ready to fight again, and President Trump seems more than willing to oblige.
30: President Trump posting on social media, for Iran, the clock is ticking, and they better get moving fast, or there won't be anything left of them. Shortly after a call with Israeli Prime Minister Benjamin Netanyahu Sunday, after he addressed his cabinet. This came after a drone strike targeted the UAE's Seoul nuclear power plant in what authorities said was an unprovoked terrorist attack. No major damage was reported. The incident highlights the risk of renewed war as the U.S. and Iran signal they would be ready to fight again and tensions continue over the Strait of Hormuz. I'm Julie Walker.
29: North America's largest commuter railroad not running today, the first weekday morning of a strike, and has shut down New York's Long Island Railroad. The road serves an estimated 250,000 commuters every day. They're having to find other ways to get to work. New York Governor Kathy Hochul suggests working from home, if possible. More contract talks are scheduled today. The shootings were random. In Austin, Texas, 10 attacks injured 4 people over the weekend. Police have arrested 2 teens.
4: I think it touches everybody, and it doesn't matter if it was a car dealership that was struck or it happened to be a fire station or a police station. These are dangerous kids out causing havoc in this city, and they had to be taken into custody, and they were safely.
29: Austin Police Chief Lisa Davis says they are hunting for a third possible suspect. Mid-air collision of 2 Navy jets and an Idaho air show over the weekend. All 4 crew members ejected safely. They're in stable condition. It happened at Mountain Home Air Force Base in western Idaho. On Wall Street, the Dow futures are down 318 points. NASDAQ futures off 95 points. More on these stories at Town Hall.
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29: Electronics giant Samsung has been hit by a strike in its home country of South Korea. The BBC's Jay Kwan is in Seoul.
7: This strike is really happening at a time when Samsung Electronics is in a golden age thanks to this AI boom. Their memory chips are flying off the shelf. If we look at the first 3 months of this year, their operating profit, $38 billion, and that is 8 times the profit from the same time last year. So what the union is saying is that, you know, we have been through with Samsung through the thick and thin, and we want a bigger cut of this sudden windfall. And they said they want Samsung to set aside 15% of their profit as bonuses for them.
29: The Congolese health minister announcing the opening of 3 treatment centers in eastern Congo as the Ebola outbreak continues. The World Health Organization has declared the outbreak a public health emergency of international concern. Over 300 suspected cases so far. News and analysis, townhall.com. A former assistant principal is set to stand trial, accused of ignoring warnings that a student brought a loaded gun to a Virginia elementary school. Ebony Parker was assistant principal at Richneck Elementary in Newport News when the 6-year-old student shot and wounded his first grade teacher. This happened back in 2023. Parker is charged with 8 counts of felony child neglect. A nationally known evangelist has died.
8: James Robison, founder and president of Life Outreach International, has died at the age of 82. Robison rose to become one of the more prominent and popular conservative religious leaders in politics during the early 1980s. He was known for his television program Life Today that he hosted with his wife Betty, which aired around the world. Evangelist James Robison dead at the age of 82. John Scott reporting.
29: More on these stories, townhall.com.
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10: I'm Jerice Line, and this is from the pages of the Outdoor News, brought to you by Onyx Fish. We've got some mid-season hunting numbers to share with you here today, and judging from what the Minnesota Department of Natural Resources is sharing right now, it looks unlikely that we're going to have another record turkey harvest in 2026. More details when we return, but first,
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10: Welcome back. The Minnesota DNR reports that spring turkey harvest is running behind the pace from 2025. Through the sea season, which ended on May 5th, Minnesota hunters had harvested 11,695 birds,
12: That's compared to 13,480 at the same point last year. The total for the bee season this year was pretty good, 3,675. That's the second highest bee season harvest ever. The DNR noted that the weather was unseasonably cool for the beginning of the bee season, but it improved throughout that second full weekend of May. Some toms have been observed staying close to the hens, while others are roaming, looking for those lady turkeys. Now, if you don't fill your tag through one of the A through E seasons, you've actually still got a shot at a turkey. The agency reminds licensed firearms turkey hunters who have not yet harvested a bird that they can participate in the F season, which runs from Wednesday, May 20th through Sunday, May 31st. Learn more at mndnr.gov/hunting/turkey.
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18: Well, good Monday morning at 6:13, the KBRF morning show fueled by Rood Electric, the bright choice in quality. Right now, we've got 50 at our Fergus Falls studios, north wind at 10 miles an hour. Cloudy for the day, north-northwest wind, 10 to 15 miles an hour, and a chance for some afternoon rain. Overnight,

0: with the addition of Home of American Idol's Chris Tungseth. The sign is located on Alcott Avenue near Hillcrest Academy, where Tungseth went to school. Chris said of the honor,
1: "So awesome how I don't know, this community has kind of found joy in this process with me, and to take them along the ride with me has just been the coolest thing ever. And so seeing that sign today, I just broke down in tears, and my whole family was there, so it meant everything."
0: As the day went on, Chris was honored with the Hometown Hero Parade down Lincoln Avenue. Tungseth kicked off the event by streaking his motorcycle down the parade route. Then those in attendance were entertained by nearly 80 parade units, most paying tribute to the hometown hero. Chris not only kicked off the parade, but also triumphantly rode a Viking ship to end it. To finish off the festivities, fans packed the Kirkbride grounds by the thousands to hear Tungseth perform. The concert was opened by local band American Moho and their covers of Tom Petty. Tungseth received a hero's welcome as he took the stage to Coldplay's Yellow. During his set, Fergus Falls Mayor Anthony Hicks presented Chris with the proclamation of Chris Tungseth Day and a golden microphone. Chris repeatedly thanked the crowd and community for the support and love they have shown him.
1: "It's hard to put it into words. I mean, I've been looking for the words for the last 7 hours. I mean, I can't thank anyone here enough for the amount of love. And I mean, my words don't do it justice, but it just means everything to me and to my family too, you know. So this is the best gift I could have ever gotten. This is the best experience of my life. This is probably going to be the best time of my life."
0: A wildfire along Minnesota's North Shore has destroyed dozens of buildings near two harbors. The Stewart Trail Fire has burnt about 355 acres and is now roughly 30% contained. Officials say 34 structures are lost, including 8 homes, as crews continue working to protect remaining properties. Evacuations are still in place, and part of Highway 61 remains closed due to heavy smoke and firefighting efforts. Firefighters say cooler weather and possible rain are helping, but warn the fire is still active and conditions could change quickly. I'll be back with more KBRFradio.com news after this.
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0: KBRFradio.com news continues. The 2026 legislative session ended with a flurry of bills in the final hour. Lawmakers were able to agree on a bonding bill and several proposals to try and make life more affordable for Minnesotans. They were also able to pass funding to keep HCMC and other statewide hospitals running. DFL House Leader Zach Stevenson is disappointed House Republicans never allowed the bill to ban assault weapons to come up for a vote.
5: At the same time, the session ends with a few major disappointments, including our failure to act on gun violence in a meaningful way, and our failure to take actions to curb the abuses of ICE.
0: Senate Minority Leader Mark Johnson says Republican efforts centered on making life more affordable for Minnesotans.
6: We're able to finally get the tab fees reduced by $254 million. The other thing that we were able to do was work on a package for anti-fraud legislation. We are so excited to be investing in Minnesota infrastructure, roads and bridges, and the communities, the drinking water, the wastewater, the things that Minnesotans need.
0: Johnson says Minnesotans have been clear that they want lower costs and honest government. The pain at the pump is being felt on both sides of the counter in Minnesota, as soaring fuel prices impact consumers and gas station owners alike. Lance Klatt, executive director of the Minnesota Service Station Association, says some drivers are cutting back on fill-ups and...
7: instead of going in and buying that 20-ounce, bottle of soda or buying that candy bar, or buying something else in the store, they're deciding not to do that. And instead of putting $40 of fuel in their car, they're conserving a little bit and only putting in $20. They're trying to figure out what their next moves are.
0: Klatt says higher fuel prices definitely disrupt a station's cash flow. A brand new road trip experience is giving travelers another reason to discover the beauty, charm, and personality of Ottertail County this summer. The Giants of Ottertail County is a family-friendly, drivable experience that encourages visitors to explore the county's iconic, larger-than-life sculptures and roadside attractions spread throughout Minnesota's Lakes Country. Otter Tail Lakes Country brand ambassador Tasha Rolfe says this

0: campaign celebrates the creativity and character that make Otter Tail County unique. Visitors are encouraged to explore the Giants, shop local businesses, eat at area restaurants, book a lake's country getaway, and share photos and memories along the way. Travelers can view the full Giants map on KBRFradio.com. 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
1: Here's your forecast from News Talk 1250, KBRF. Cloudy today with a high near 59. North, northwest wind and some scattered rain possible this afternoon. Overnight, some showers possible with a low of 39. For Tuesday, cloudy, breezy, and a high of 51. For Wednesday, sunny with a high of 64. And by Thursday, upper 60s with a chance of rain. That's your weather from News Talk 1250 KBRF.
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5: 6:21, it's 50 right now. Good Monday morning. Some USDA news. The work of one of USDA's longest-running plant breeding programs is behind our enjoyment of fresh strawberries any time of year.
6: Enjoying strawberries this time of year? A summertime, really now any time, fruit treat, and one enjoyed in many parts of the world. Thank USDA Strawberry Research and Breeding Program for that. As research geneticist Kim Lewers explains,
7: the strawberry breeding program started at 1910. It was told to me, and I have not found anybody that can dispute it. It is considered the longest continuously running strawberry breeding program in the world.
6: And perhaps more significant to those and us who are strawberry consumers,
7: it has been credited for creating the strawberry industry.
6: And while we are enjoying, say, fresh strawberries and cream or a homemade strawberry smoothie drink, Kim Lewers, by all means, tell us the story about USDA's role in creating the strawberry industry.
7: What I mean by that is you can grow things in your backyard. They can grow wild in the woods, but it's not really an industry until they can be harvested and then shipped for market. And one of the problems with the early strawberries and wild strawberries, if you've ever had them, is that they're very tender. And almost as soon as you touch them, you've got juice on your fingers, which is kind of fun when you're picking wild fruit in the woods, but not so great when you want to have them ready for a store.
6: So the industry, in essence, began when shippable varieties were developed. That occurred in 1931, with the creation of the Blakemore cultivar, the first type of strawberry easily shipped nationwide.
7: The majority of the strawberries were grown in the Tennessee Valley, and they were shipped to Chicago. And that was the beginning of the strawberry market and industry, at least as it has been recorded. I was not there in the 1930s.
6: At one point, the Blakemore variety made up 82% of the nation's strawberry crop. However, a threat in the early 1950s led USDA's strawberry breeding program to save the developing strawberry industry.
7: There was a disease that came around, and it nearly devastated the industry. And my predecessor, George Darrow, was aware of the disease.
6: Efforts to combat the red steel root rot disease in strawberries led to development of the Steelmaster variety in 1954.
7: So basically, he in advance saved a newborn industry by creating disease-resistant strawberries, and we've been focusing on that ever since.
6: So with that, a toast to the ARS Strawberry Breeding Program, as in raising a piece of toast with strawberry jam in salute, that is. I'm Rod Bain reporting for the U.S. Department of Agriculture in Washington, D.C. Some things states and specialty crop stakeholders should know about this year's USDA Specialty Crop Block Grant Program sign-up, now underway. Agricultural Marketing Service Deputy Administrator Tricia Kovacs says first, an increase in available grant funding to
8: $86.6 million, and they are able to support innovative research, projects that kind of market specialty crops or help those industries really succeed and expand markets both domestically and abroad.
6: States have until June 8th to apply for specialty crop block grant funding. For those states awarded grants,
8: they do a competition in each state. So anybody who's looking to get a sub-award to receive a grant through this program would need to go to their state Department of Agriculture's website or information when they're accepting applications and when they make their decisions.
6: In explaining the Specialty Crop Block Grant Program, Kovacs says it goes
8: to state departments of agriculture. It's non-competitive grants using a formula fund, and the state departments of agriculture then provide sub-awards within their state to locally led projects that enhance the competitiveness of specialty crops. Now, that definition of specialty crops includes fruits, vegetables, tree nuts, dried fruits, horticulture, floriculture, and nursery crops.
6: In addition, AMS offers the Specialty Crop Multi-State Grant Program, which involves a two-tiered process.
8: Those applications are not due until October 16th of 2026 to us at USDA. The states that are participating will have their own deadlines ahead of that time that they would then have that deadline to submit to us.
6: As in the title, the grant focus is multi-state issues in the specialty crop sector.
8: The Specialty Crop Multi-State Program has a little over $14 million in grant funding available right now.
6: More information about the Specialty Crop Block Grant Program and Multi-State Program is available online at www.ams.usda.gov. I'm Rod Bain reporting for the U.S. Department of Agriculture in Washington, D.C.
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9: Soda News Network, I'm Brent Palm. The 2026 legislative session is now over, and Senate Minority Leader Mark Johnson says Republican efforts centered on making life more affordable for Minnesotans.
10: We're able to finally get the tap fees reduced by $254 million. The other thing that we were able to do, packaged for anti-fraud legislation. We are so excited to be investing in Minnesota infrastructure, roads and bridges, and the communities.
9: House Democrats made two final attempts to bring the gun violence prevention package to the floor, but both times it was blocked by Speaker Lisa Damith. House Floor Leader Jamie Long asked,
11: Madam Speaker, it being the last day of session, will Senate File 4067 have a chance to go to committee and come to the floor for the vote that the public has been demanding?
12: Representative Long, there has been a vote taken through urgencies on this floor many times.
9: And Governor Tim Walz is headed to northeastern Minnesota today to get an update on the Stewart Trail fire near Two Harbors. This is MNN.
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1: Here's your forecast from News Talk 1250 KBRF. Cloudy today with a high near 59. North, northwest wind and some scattered rain possible this afternoon. Overnight, some showers possible with a low of 39 for Tuesday. Cloudy, breezy, and a high of 51. For Wednesday, sunny with a high of 64. And by Thursday, upper 60s with a chance of rain. That's your weather from News Talk 1250 KBRF.
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16: Good morning and welcome to Country Morning here on the Red River Farm Network for this Monday, May 18th, 2026. I'm Jamie Dickerman. Grain markets ending last week under pressures. Traders reacted to limited immediate details from the Trump Xi summit in Beijing. However, markets bouncing back sharply early this morning after the White House released some details of a new U.S.-China ag purchase agreement over the weekend. U.S. Commodities President Don Rose says the traders were disappointed Friday after the summit initially failed to produce any major headlines for ag.
17: The bottom line is nothing really positive and nothing really new came out of that. Went into it with a lot of risk premium in the market for the crop report, a lot of risk premium for the meeting with Trump and Xi in China, a lot of premium for the war in Iran. And the bottom line was funds record long in the grain market to start the week and ran into a lot of buy the rumor, sell the fact type of thing and no new news. So ended on a poor note. A lot of our technical stuff turned negative here as we hit the middle of the week and going out at the end of the week with a lot of technical selling and seasonal selling, as the seasonals this time of year can be very negative, and it looks like they're starting to be that.
16: July corn closed Friday down 11 and 3 quarters cents, and December corn dropped 10 and a quarter. July soybeans fell 15 and a half, and November soybeans were down 12 and 3 quarters. Wheat futures also closed sharply lower Friday. July Chicago down 22 and a quarter. For the week, though, wheat still finished higher overall. Markets have completely reversed direction here overnight. After confirmation, China agreed to purchase $17 billion annually in U.S. agricultural goods over the next 3 years, in addition to previously announced soybean commitments. So early this morning, we got corn, July, up 14 and a half. July soybeans up nearly 25 cents. Wheat markets also sharply higher. Corn futures continue balancing the strong export optimism against improving weather forecasts across much of the Midwest. Traders also watching speculative fund activity closely after money managers trimmed large positions in corn, soybeans, and wheat as of May 12th. In soybeans, traders monitoring both the new China trade commitments and domestic crush demand. The National Oilseed Processors Association reporting April soybean crush totaling nearly 212 million bushels. That's up 11% from a year ago. And soybean oil stocks also coming in below trade expectations, offering additional support overnight. Reporting agriculture's business, you're listening to the Red River Farm Network.
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20: Monday, May 18th. Good morning. Time for livestock markets. I'm Don Wick on the Red River Farm Network. We saw the week ending with plenty of policy surprises. There was talk, of course, early in the week last week of Trump discussing tariffs on imported beef. That was delayed within some 24 hours, getting pushback from a number of farm state lawmakers. Also, China recertified U.S. beef plants for export to China. That news coming out of the Trump-Xi summit that took place late last week. So some positive news on that side. The live cattle complex was able to maintain its Friday rally. June live cattle, 182 higher, 253.90. August live cattle, 177 higher at 247.92. August feeder cattle, 345 better at 361.45. September, 395 higher at 359.17. Hogs for June, 77 lower, 98.75. The July contract down $1.20 at 103.35. Big week in the cash cattle market. Dress cattle mostly 410 to 415. That's 7 to 12 bucks higher than the previous week's weighted average. Live cattle, they trade at mostly 260 to 263. That's 3 to 5 bucks higher than the previous week. Boxed beef cutout values, choice carcasses, $3.89.25, $1.80 higher. Selects, 25 cents higher, but also at that same money, $3.89.25. The choice and select spread completely even. As we look into the feeder cattle, Harriet Livestock, Harriet, South Dakota, just about 8,100 head in their Friday sale. They had no sale last week, so compared to 2 weeks ago, the best test was on steers 9 to 950. They were mostly steady. Those 10 weights up to 1,050, steady to 4, lower. Steers 881 for an average weight, 350-350 to 377-75. No sale next week due to Memorial Day. That's, again, Harriet Livestock. Fort Pierre Livestock, they did not have a sale this past Friday. They do have a sale this upcoming Friday at Fort Pierre. Iowa Southern Minnesota Hogs sales prices unavailable due to confidentiality reasons. Pork cutout values gained a dollar and a penny. Over in the dairy markets, we saw cheese down 1.5 for both blocks and barrels. Barrels 155.5, blocks 155.5. The butter market a half penny lower. Class 3 milk lower, down 12 cents for June, 1702 per hundredweight. July 11 lower at 1763 per hundredweight. I'm Don Wick. You're in tune with the Red River Farm Network.
16: 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We're joined by Daniel Kaiser, professor and extension soil fertility specialist with the University of Minnesota.
0: Well, we've been working on a study the last few years looking at nitrogen guidelines, and I've been specifically looking at comparing some different classes, namely navy beans and black beans in the Northwest, to see how they compare in terms of nitrogen response. And one of the things I kind of expected to see, and I did, was just the fact that there really wasn't a lot of difference in that. And we've maintained recommendations for a longer period of time looking at the yield goals on that, and I'm not necessarily sure that they're really overly accurate with it. But the numbers really look like pretty close to where the recommendations are now for some of our highest yielding recommendations. You know, around 95 to 100 pounds of nitrogen for just applied seemed to be kind of where yield maximized out. Or if you're using a 2-foot end test, it was closer to about 130 to 135.
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20: 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I'm Don Wick with Jamie Dickerman. A White House fact sheet released Sunday recaps the summit between President Trump and Chinese President Xi. It calls for the creation of a U.S.-China Board of Trade and a U.S.-China Board of Investment to manage bilateral trade and investment issues. China restored market access for U.S. beef and will resume imports of poultry. U.S. Trade Representative Jamison Greer appeared on ABC's This Week and said China has also agreed to review a number of U.S. biotech traits.
5: This is all on top of the 25 million metric tons of soybeans agreed to last October. So there are a variety of very concrete things that are already happening, already going into place. And most importantly, as the president has said, we have strategic stability with China. This is something that under the Biden administration, there were no channels of communication that were effective. There was not a lot of concrete progress. That's a dangerous situation to have between the two largest countries on Earth in terms of economic and military power.
16: The Chinese government indicates it will buy at least $17 billion in U.S. agricultural products each year through 2028.
6: Chinese press is reporting they have a commitment to X amount of grains. And when we first heard the number, we thought it was light, but then it came out in the press that that was without the commitment of soybeans.
16: That's Tommy Grisafi of Ag Bull Trading. In 2025, China agreed to purchase 12 million metric tons of U.S. soybeans in 2025 and another 25 million tons each year for the next 3 years. Soybean, corn, and wheat futures all seeing double-digit gains in the overnight trade.
6: So these look like possibly a fresh purchase from China here or commitment to buy various grains. And the Trump administration had said that several times over there. They said, we're going over there for a lot more than just soybeans. And hopefully they got done. So the market went home out of position compared to this news. We sold off hard Thursday. We sold off really hard Friday. And based on this news, we pretty much took back everything we lost Friday and some more. So a really great sign for the market.
16: If this business is realized, Grisafi said U.S. grain and oilseed stocks will tighten considerably. That influences global demand and could put a weather market back in play.
20: The U.S. beef industry has regained access to that Chinese market. Following the Trump Xi summit, China extended the approval of 425 beef facilities and approved nearly 80 new registrations. On X, Ag Secretary Brooke Rollins praised President Trump, calling him the deal maker in chief. Rollins said this action builds on the administration's work to provide the certainty needed to grow the domestic beef herd. U.S. Meat Export Federation President and CEO Dan Hallstrom is looking for more details on this announcement, but said China's action is excellent news for the U.S. beef industry.
16: Forecasters monitoring the potential for strong to severe thunderstorms later today into this evening, especially across southeast Minnesota into western Wisconsin. Large hail, damaging wind gusts near 60 miles per hour, heavy rain and isolated tornadoes all possible. Meanwhile, cooler temperatures, drizzle and scattered rain showers expected across the region through tomorrow as a slow-moving storm system continues tracking through the upper Midwest. Gusty north to northwest winds will remain in place both days before warmer temperatures return here by midweek. End on rainfall totals from yesterday. Bowbells, North Dakota, 1.68 inches. Hope, North Dakota, receiving 1.49 inches. 69 hundredths in Jamestown, North Dakota, and 42 hundredths reported in Crookston, Minnesota.
20: Nutrien principal atmospheric scientist Eric Snodgrass says the developing El Nino pattern in the Pacific Ocean could move into historically unprecedented territory later this year.
7: Based on all evidence we've got, this is already, you know, the ocean temperatures are already a full degree above average in the equatorial Pacific. So we're already in El Nino. It's not something that's still coming. It's already here. But there's risk because of how warm the water is just beneath the surface that's about to emerge at the surface over the next 3 to 6 months. There's a risk of this El Nino having an ocean temperature average 3 to 4 degrees above historical normals. Now, to put that into context, you know, we measure that heat content in exojoules. It's a huge amount of energy because it's spread out over such a large part of the ocean. Second part is,
20: Snodgrass says if the current trend continues, the developing El Nino could surpass some of the strongest ever, events ever recorded, creating uncertainty for crop production and summer weather patterns. 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
1: Here's your forecast from News Talk 1250, KBRF. Cloudy today with a high near 59. North, northwest wind,
2: and some scattered rain possible this afternoon. Overnight, some showers possible with a low of 39 for Tuesday. Cloudy, breezy, and a high of 51. For Wednesday, sunny with a high of 64. And by Thursday, upper 60s with a chance of rain. That's your weather from News Talk 1250 KBRF.
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11: Farm Network. Minnesota legislative leaders highlighting bipartisan accomplishments following the conclusion of the 2026 legislative session. House Speaker Lisa Damath says lawmakers were able to work through a historically tied House and still deliver several key priorities for Minnesotans.
24: As I walked out of the chamber, I took a moment.
25: What I will say about working together in a tie, I think we can bring some of these things forward regardless of who is in the majority next year. Our chairs, our co-chairs have learned to work together. We have clearly not agreed on everything. Sometimes it felt like nothing, and yet we still got the work done well, and we got it done on time. And those are some of the lessons I want us as a legislature to continue to take forward.
11: House DFL caucus leader Zach Stevenson also praising lawmakers for reaching bipartisan agreements despite deep political divisions during the session. Stevenson says the legislature delivered meaningful results for Minnesotans while honoring the legacy of late House Speaker Melissa Hortman.
24: As I walked out of the chamber, I took a moment and paused at Melissa Hortman's desk, which, of course, before at the time we come back next year, will be cleared and be occupied by another member. And I was thinking about the tributes that we've made to Melissa, both in the beginning of session and the memorial bills that passed. But I got to tell you, the best tribute to Melissa Hortman is getting our work done and getting it done on time. So we did right by Melissa Hortman tonight. We really did.
11: Lawmakers approving funding for infrastructure projects, property tax relief, anti-fraud measures, and assistance for Hennepin County Medical Center before adjourning the 2026 session last night.
20: Senate Agriculture Committee Chair John Bozeman and Ranking Member Amy Klobuchar are scheduled to meet this week to discuss the Farm Bill. On the sidelines of this past week's Ag Committee hearing, Bozeman said the Farm Bill text will be released in June. The legislation will also be marked up next month. The Arkansas senator also spoke about the need for additional farm assistance. Agriculture Appropriations Subcommittee Chair John Hoven indicated bridge assistance will likely be included in a supplemental spending package.
11: According to the Federal Reserve Bank of Chicago, Midwest farmland values rose 3% in the first quarter when compared to 1 year ago. The amount of land for sale during the winter and spring seasons was down relatively to 1 year ago. The 7th Fed District covers portions of Wisconsin, Michigan, and the I-States. Cash rental rates in that area declined 3% in 2026.
20: The Federal Reserve Bank of Minneapolis will be releasing its quarterly ag credit report this morning. Farm lenders across the upper Midwest were surveyed to gain perspective on the economic health in agriculture. A webinar scheduled for later this morning to consider farm income, land values, and the impact of interest rates.
11: Despite strong House approval, year-round E15 legislation expected to face a difficult road in the U.S. Senate. Washington analyst Jim Wiesmeyer says the bill could struggle to secure the 60 votes needed for passage, warning opposition is coming from multiple directions. For years, the E15 debate has largely split farm and ethanol groups against oil refiners, but those alliances are beginning to shift. The Renewable Fuels Association and the American Petroleum Institute now supporting the legislation together after changes to refinery exemption rules altered how ethanol blending requirements are handled across the refining industry.
20: Otter Tail Power Company has filed its new 15-year integrated resource plan with Minnesota regulators, outlining future investments aimed at meeting rising electricity demand while maintaining reliability across the region. The utility's long-range plan includes construction of a new 50-megawatt natural gas plant expected to come online in 2031 or 2032, along with additional wind energy projects planned for 2035 and 2040. Otter Tail Power also highlighting several renewable and storage projects already under development, including the Solway Solar Project, the Abercrombie Solar Facility, battery storage expansion, and additional wind generation. Company officials say the plan is designed to provide reliable and affordable electricity as customers' demand and energy markets continue to evolve.
16: National Potato Council urging the Trump administration to take aggressive action against rapidly expanding Chinese frozen French fry exports, warning the surge is disrupting key export markets traditionally supplied by the U.S. National Potato Council asking U.S. trade officials to raise tariffs on Chinese frozen fries from 43% to 100%. This is the Red River Farm Network.
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13: An unsettled weather pattern will be impacting the northern plains and upper Midwest as we go forward through this week. I'm meteorologist Drew Lerner for the Red River Farm Network. We do expect a little bit of shower activity to develop later this morning in South Dakota, and it won't take too long into the afternoon before that starts to spread into parts of western Minnesota and southeastern North Dakota. The precipitation with this first event is not expected to be all that great. It'll run from just a tenth of an inch upwards to maybe as much as 5 or 6 tenths of an inch, and almost all of the more meaningful precipitation will be in a narrow stripe coming out of the central parts of South Dakota into west central and northern Minnesota. And I doubt seriously we'll see too many areas getting that 6 tenths of an inch. Most of it's going to run from just a few hundredths of an inch upwards to maybe 3 or 4 tenths of an inch. But nonetheless, it's still precipitation and may interfere with farming activity. Now, as we go on into Tuesday morning, we're going to have a few showers still lingering in the eastern parts of our region, but it won't take too long into the early afternoon for the precipitation to end and some clearing to take place. We'll see some sunshine evolving as we go forward through time. Some areas in central parts of the Dakotas and the interior east will probably see sunshine long before that, maybe in the morning. But Minnesota will stay in the clouds for a while. Now, we'll be seeing that sunny weather for a little while as we finish out the day Tuesday going into Wednesday, but another disturbance will begin to push into the region on Thursday going into Friday. Now, this event is probably going to spread some cloudiness and a few spits and spats of moisture Wednesday night into Thursday, but for all practical purposes, we'll be dry until we get to Friday morning. And then showers and some thunderstorms will be impacting the region once again, and the moisture totals with this event will run from about 2 tenths to 3 quarters of an inch in general, but there will be several counties in Minnesota in particular particular, maybe eastern South Dakota as well, that may get more than 1 inch of rain. And after that, we'll see another little break in the precipitation, and hopefully it'll last a little bit longer. Now, our temperatures are going to start off pretty darn chilly for the first part of this week. We'll be looking at highs today in the 40s and 50s across most of the area. Tomorrow, mostly 50s with a few upper 40s in the northeast part of the region. As we get out into the day on Wednesday, we're expecting to see the highs getting into the 60s, and on Thursday, maybe even 60s and lower 70s. After that, though, we may have to deal with some cloudiness and rainfall, and that may interfere with some of that warming for a little while. But as soon as the rain ends, we'll get warmer still over the weekend. Our low temperatures tonight will likely be in the 30s, and lows on Wednesday morning will probably be in the upper 20s and 30s, and that will be the coldest morning of this week. We'll start to warm after that. For the Red River Farm Network, I'm meteorologist Drew Lerner.
0: 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I'm Roger McOwen. The USDA organic seal offers a valuable price premium, but carries a significant administrative burden, and the USDA has recently tightened monitoring. At the heart of every organic operation is the organic system plan that tracks everything from seeds to soil. Organic farmers must also maintain a fraud prevention plan and meticulous paper trails. Also, USDA inspections look to ensure that sales records match acreage capacity. While organic farming typically involves lower yields and higher labor costs, price premiums remain substantial. Success requires verifying every supplier and labeling all inputs. This has been the Agricultural Law and Tax Report. I'm Roger McOwen.
20: Welcome to Inside Agriculture on the Red River Farm Network. Peterson agronomist Rick Swenson says most farmers stayed with their original crop plan this spring despite concerns earlier in the year about fertilizer prices and input costs. He says some growers may have adjusted fertilizer rates slightly, but major acreage shifts were limited.
14: You know, a lot of the plan was kind of put in place last fall. The fertilizer did get bought up. There was a little bit, I think, trying to, you know, a few didn't have fertilizer booked this spring, so some of that. I would definitely say we cut back a little bit from a fertilizer standpoint, you know, really trying to hone in and, you know, see where we can get by, maybe a little less P or a little less K on some of that stuff and just, you know, figuring out the nitrogen too. But as a whole, I didn't see a lot of changing that way.
20: Swenson says growers will now be closely monitoring fields for any emergence issues tied to the blowing residue and strong winds following this past week's dust storms.
16: House Ag Committee Chair Glenn G.T. Thompson and Ranking Member Angie Craig urging President Trump to quickly appoint a full bipartisan panel of commissioners to the Commodity Futures Trading Commission. The House Ag Committee leaders say a fully staffed CFTC is critical to maintaining stability, integrity, and global leadership in U.S. derivatives markets.
20: The Federal Reserve says outgoing chair Jerome Powell will temporarily remain in charge until newly confirmed Fed chair Kevin Warsh is officially sworn into office. Warsh was confirmed by the Senate earlier this past week, but final paperwork and ethics-related investment divestments still need to be completed before that transition becomes official. The temporary arrangement sparked some disagreement within the Fed board. Governors Stephen Moran and Michelle Bowman supported naming Powell as an interim chair pro tem, but argued the arrangement should be limited in duration if Warsh's swearing in is delayed for several weeks. Checking into the markets, we're starting the week with double-digit gains really across the way this morning. Minneapolis wheat September, 17 and a quarter higher. It's at 723. Chicago wheat September, 20 and three quarter cents better at 670 and a half. Hard red winter wheat July, a gain of 14 and a quarter. July corn, 469 and three quarters, a 14 cent bump. New crop corn, 491 and three quarters, 10 and three quarter higher. Soybeans, July, 1199 and a half, 22 and a half cents higher. New crop soybeans, 1193 and a quarter, 22 and a half cents higher. So after some pretty big losses Thursday and Friday, we're kind of crawl our way back to the upside here with double-digit gains.
15: following some news of Chinese business, some positive news out of the Trump-Xi summit from last week. On the farm calendar, the North Dakota State FFA Convention is just around the corner. It'll be held in Fargo June 1st through the 4th. More than 2,000 FFA members, advisors, and supporters will be a part of the North Dakota FFA Convention. North Dakota Stockmen's Association has their spring roundups coming up June 2nd at Napoleon, the 3rd at Woodworth. They'll be in Hannaford on June 4th. Have yourself a great Monday. This is the Red River Farm Network.
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18: News this hour from Town Hall. I'm Rich Thomason. The clock is ticking for Iran. That's according to President Trump, taking to Truth Social to warn Iran's leadership that it had better move fast to make a peace deal with the U.S. or there won't be anything left of them. Republican Senator Lindsey Graham says negotiations with Iran hit a brick wall.
19: President Trump's very frustrated. So what to do next? I think it's going to be very difficult to get a deal with the current regime.
18: He tells NBC's Meet the Press, you're not going to get a deal with this crowd until you hurt them more. The Trump administration working to verify voter eligibility nationwide, checking tens of millions of registrations against federal databases.
21: At least 67 million voter registrations have already been processed under the program. The initiative is designed to identify individuals who may be ineligible to vote, including non-citizens or people who have died but remain on voter rolls. Officials say the early stages of the program have flagged tens of thousands of registrations for further review, prompting supporters to say that running voter rolls through federal databases is a necessary step to protect the integrity of elections. Ken Lorman reported.
18: On the National Mall yesterday, Rededicate 250, a national jubilee of prayer, praise, and thanksgiving.
23: Our great president, President Donald Trump, has planned a year of celebration as we have a time of sports and shows and pomp and parade.
18: The Reverend Robert Jeffers, pastor of First Baptist Church of Dallas. The hantavirus-stricken cruise ship is docked in Rotterdam, where the remaining crew members on board will be quarantined while the ship is disinfected. On Wall Street this morning, the stock futures in the red so far. The Dow futures are down. The blue chip index off about 178 points. More on these stories, townhall.com.
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18: Congo's health minister announces the opening of three Ebola treatment centers in the east of the country. Comes as Congo grapples with an outbreak of a rare Ebola variant, has no approved therapeutics or vaccines.
28: The reason this is important is because DRC is smack in the middle of Africa, and around it are nine countries. All those nine countries are presumably on high alert, especially the ones to the eastern side of DRC, particularly that's South Sudan and Uganda. Both those countries are very close to the province that is the epicenter of this current outbreak. And Uganda say that it's tightening border screening and surveillance within the country to notice any cases of Ebola that show any symptoms.
18: The BBC's Thomas McCownan. Taiwan's president says arms purchases from the U.S. are crucial to regional stability. This after President Trump questioned ongoing U.S. support for Taiwan, the arms sale following his visit to China. Townhall.com. A young lady from Michigan is fabricating quite a career for herself.
1: Michaela Esposito is a student at Washtenaw Community College in Ann Arbor, Michigan, and she's really good at welding. So good, she'll be the first female welder to represent the United States at a worldwide competition in China in September called the World Skills Competition. Esposito said when she was a kid, she had a dream of being the first female to accomplish something.
2: I just figured everything was already taken. So when I got to this position, I figured out that this is kind of my shot to make history in a way.
1: She says she's getting a lot of practice.
2: I'm currently welding 80 hours a week, and in between now and September, I'll be doing a series of practice competitions.
1: I'm Donna Water.
18: All four crew members ejected safely after two Navy jets collided in midair happened during an air show yesterday at a Western Idaho military base. More on these.

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4: Here's your forecast from News Talk 1250 KBRF. Cloudy today with a high near 59. North, northwest wind and some scattered rain possible this afternoon. Overnight, some showers possible with a low of 39 for Tuesday. Cloudy, breezy, and a high of 51. For Wednesday, sunny with a high of 64. And by Thursday, upper 60s with a chance of rain. That's your weather from News Talk 1250 KBRF.
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4: It's 7:08. Good Monday morning. 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The bright choice in quality. 50 and cloudy right now. North wind at 6 miles an hour. 59, that'll be it for the high today. 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Yesterday for Sunday, just a perfect 70 for the high yesterday. Trace of rain at our Fergus Falls studios. Our listeners around the region checking in this morning. Michelle in the 10 Mile Lake area, 6:30 this morning, had 45, a half inch of rain and a high of 70 yesterday. And over in the Henning area, Roger at 6:45 reported 46, trace of rain. And a 67 for the high. Air quality index rated good today. The allergy forecast very low. Tree pollen count is moderate. And 1 year ago, May 18th, our high was 57 with a low of 41. 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
5: For KBRFradio.com news, I'm Derek Sidian. Thousands turned out Saturday for Chris Tungstep Day in Fergus Falls. Before the parade, Chris's family joined him as the city unveiled a new City of Fergus Falls sign with the addition of Home of American Idols Chris Tungstep. The sign is located on Alcott Avenue near Hillcrest Academy, where Tungstep went to school. Chris said of the honor,
6: "So awesome how, I don't know, this community has kind of found joy in this process with me, and to take them along the ride with me has just been the coolest thing ever. And so seeing that sign today, I just broke down in tears, and my whole family was there, so it meant everything."
5: As the day went on, Chris was honored with the Hometown Hero Parade down Lincoln Avenue. Tungstep kicked off the event by streaking his motorcycle down the parade route. Then those in attendance were entertained by nearly 80 parade units, most paying tribute to the hometown hero. Chris not only kicked off the parade, but also triumphantly rode a Viking ship to end it. To finish off the festivities, fans packed the Kirkbride grounds by the thousands to hear Tungstep perform. The concert was opened by local band American Moho and their covers of Tom Petty. Tungstep received a hero's welcome as he took the stage to Coldplay's Yellow. During his set, Fergus Falls Mayor Anthony Hicks presented Chris with the proclamation of Chris Tungstep Day and a golden microphone. Chris repeatedly thanked the crowd and community for the support and love they have shown him.
6: "It's hard to put it into words. I mean, I've been looking for the words for the last 7 hours. I mean, I can't thank anyone here enough for the amount of love. And I mean, my words don't do it justice, but it just means everything to me and to my family too, you know. So this is the best gift I could have ever gotten. This is the best experience of my life. This is probably going to be the best night of my life."
5: A wildfire along Minnesota's North Shore has destroyed dozens of buildings near two harbors. The Stewart Trail fire has burnt about 355 acres and is now roughly 30% contained. Officials say 34 structures are lost, including 8 homes, as crews continue working to protect remaining properties. Evacuations are still in place, and part of Highway 61 remains closed due to heavy smoke and firefighting efforts. Firefighters say cooler weather and possible rain are helping, but warn the fire is still active and conditions could change quickly. I'll be back with more KBRFradio.com news after this.
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8: As the school year comes to a close, it's time to celebrate the achievements of local graduates and the teachers who helped them succeed. 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
5: KBRFradio.com news continues. The 2026 legislative session ended with a flurry of bills in the final hour. Lawmakers were able to agree on a bonding bill and several proposals to try and make life more affordable for Minnesotans. They were also able to pass funding to keep HCMC and other statewide hospitals running. DFL House Leader Zach Stevenson is disappointed House Republicans never allowed the bill to ban assault weapons to come up for a vote.
9: At the same time, the session ends with a few major disappointments, including our failure to act on gun violence in a meaningful way and our failure to take actions to curb the abuses of ICE.
5: Senate Minority Leader Mark Johnson says Republican efforts centered on making life more affordable for Minnesotans.
10: We're able to finally get the tab fees reduced by $254 million. The other thing that we were able to do was work on a package for anti-fraud legislation. We are so excited to be investing in Minnesota infrastructure, roads and bridges, and the communities, the drinking water, the wastewater, the things that Minnesotans need.
5: Johnson says Minnesotans have been clear that they want lower costs and honest government. The pain at the pump is being felt on both sides of the counter in Minnesota, as soaring fuel prices impact consumers and gas station owners alike. Lance Klatt, executive director of the Minnesota Service Station Association, says some drivers are cutting back on fill-ups and...
11: Instead of going in and buying that 20-ounce, you know, bottle of soda or buying that candy bar or buying something else in the store, they're deciding not to do that. And you know, instead of putting $40 of fuel in their car, they're conserving a little bit and only putting in $20. You know, they're trying to figure out what their next moves are.
5: Klatt says higher fuel prices definitely disrupt a station's cash flow. A brand new road trip experience is giving travelers another reason to discover the beauty, charm, and personality of Ottertail County this summer. The Giants of Ottertail County is a family-friendly, drivable experience that encourages visitors

0: From News Talk 1250, KBRF, cloudy today with a high near 59, northwest wind, and some scattered rain possible this afternoon. Overnight, some showers possible with a low of 39 for Tuesday, cloudy, breezy, and a high of 51. For Wednesday, sunny with a high of 64, and by Thursday, upper 60s with a chance of rain. That's your weather from News Talk 1250, KBRF.
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4: Minnesota News Network, I'm Brent Palm. The legislative session ended with a flurry of bills in the final hour. State lawmakers were able to agree on a $1.2 billion bonding bill and $205 million to keep HCMC running and $500 million for other hospitals statewide. DFL House Leader Zach Stevenson.
5: We passed strong anti-fraud measures. We passed IT upgrades. We passed property tax cuts, tab fee cuts. We just had an incredibly productive session.
4: Stevenson says he's disappointed House Republicans blocked a vote on the gun violence prevention package. A man from Lake Lillian is dead after a motorcycle crash Saturday night in Candiohi County. The sheriff's office says the driver went off a curb and the motorcycle entered a ditch and rolled several times, ejecting him. The rider died at the scene. And the Minnesota Lynx lost to the Chicago Sky 86-79 at Target Center. This is MNN.
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10: With SRN News, I'm Rich Thomason in Washington. A defiant Iranian leadership suggests it's ready to fight again, and President Trump seems more than willing to oblige. Mr. Trump says time is running out for Tehran to get serious about a peace agreement with the U.S. North America's largest commuter railroad is not running today, the first weekday morning of a strike that has shut down New York's Long Island Railroad, serving an estimated 250,000 commuters every day. More contract talks slated later today. The shootings were random. In Austin, Texas, 10 attacks injured 4 people over the weekend. Police have arrested 2 teenagers and are hunting for a 3rd individual. Mid-air collision of 2 Navy jets at an Idaho air show over the weekend. All 4 crew members ejected safely, and they are in stable condition. On Wall Street, the Dow futures are down 345 points. More details, srnnews.com.
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3: 7:21, good Monday morning, the KBRF morning show, fueled by Rude Electric, the bright choice in quality. 50 at our studios today, 59, a chance for some afternoon rain. Craig Olson coming up soon, talking sports on this Monday morning. The more news headlines, two fighter jets collided in midair on Sunday during the Gunfighter Skies Air Show at Mountain Home Air Force Base in Idaho. The base said on social media it went into lockdown after the incident, with emergency responders on site and an investigation underway. Officials later confirmed that all air crew members parachuted safely to the ground. A drone strike caused a fire at the Baraka nuclear power plant in Abu Dhabi on Sunday. Three drones came from the, quote, western border direction. Two were intercepted, while the third hit an electrical generator at the facility. There were no injuries or radiation leaks, and no group has claimed responsibility. The UAE called the incident, quote, an unacceptable act of aggression. New federal disclosures show that President Donald Trump made hundreds of millions of dollars in stock trades earlier this year, with heavy bets on major tech companies. According to Euronews, Trump reported more than 3,600 transactions between January and March, with the total value ranging from about $220 million to as much as $750 million. The filings show investments in top names like NVIDIA, Apple, Microsoft, Amazon, and Broadcom, many tied to the fast-growing artificial intelligence sector. The report suggests that Trump's portfolio may be 20% or more in profit on many of those holdings, though the exact gains aren't required to be disclosed under federal rules. The filings do not specify whether the president personally directed the trades, and the White House says his assets are managed by family members and financial advisors. Still, the scale of the activity is drawing renewed scrutiny from ethics watchdogs over potential conflicts of interest. And a recent survey found that 59% of Americans believe that the country's best years are behind us, while 40% say the best years lie ahead. The poll of 3,500 adults also revealed widespread pessimism about America's long-term future, with 44% feeling pessimistic about conditions 50 years from now, compared to just 28% who remain optimistic. Majorities across racial groups share this negative outlook, including 66% of black adults, 64% of Hispanic adults, and 57% of white adults. Well, a chance for some late afternoon rain, otherwise cloudy for the day. A little bit on the cooler side. Looking at our forecast today, 59 will be it for the high. Right now, we've got 50. It's sports time. We're talking sports on a Monday, brought to you by Smith & Sim Limited. And we welcome Craig Olson to the show. Good morning.
4: Good morning, Greg. Yeah, welcome to Monday. and closing in on Memorial Day weekend here as, boy, time just keeps flying. And May is such a busy month, Greg, at the schools, you know, because everything's ending. I mean, you're coming to the end of the school year, of course, and graduations and open houses and awards nights and senior recognition nights and all kinds of stuff going on during the busy month of May. It all starts with proms, of course, early in the month. So, yeah, around the schools, it's been very busy, and it will be for a couple more weeks before the kids are off for the summer. And, of course, that is reflected on the spring sports schedule as well. And this week is, I'm sure, no exception as we're heading into the playoffs. In fact, the postseason is getting underway today in tennis. The Otter boys have their team competition going on at the Grand Forks Tennis Center today. And also the varsity girls golf competition. The Otters are at the Blackberry Ridge Golf Course for the first round of their conference championship, and they will play again on Tuesday in the second day of competition at Eagle Creek Golf Course in Wilmer. So the next 2 days busy for the Otter girls golf team as that Central Lakes Conference championship will be determined over the next couple of days. And over the weekend, you had the Otter girls track and field team. They qualified for the state true team meet earlier, and they had a great day at Eden Prairie in the AA true team state meet. Lots of outstanding accomplishments individually. They set two school records, Carson Lill in the 3200, and she also had a personal best in the 1600. And Estee Versteeg reset her 1600 school record on the day and followed that with personal bests in the 800 and as part of the 4x4 relay with Riley Kubala, Kelly Leach, and Violet McCann as they took fourth place. And the 4x200 was really efficient as well with Esther Covington and Kelly Leach and Violet McCann and Riley Kubala taking eighth place in that event. So just a really great day for the Otters. Other personal bests that day at the true team meet, Tori Gustafson in the 100 and Ruby Ellison in the 100, Allie Bradenburg in the 400, Cassie Wellman had a fourth place to in the 800. Esther Covington had her personal best in the 100 hurdles. Evelyn Schultz in the shot put. Callie Leach in the 300 hurdles and the long jump. Lydia Uggerud in the 3200. Nora Miley in the 100 hurdles. Riley Kubala in the 400-meter dash. And Violet McCann in the 200-meter dash. They all had personal bests at the state true team meet. So, boy, they were on their game at the competition in Eden Prairie. So congratulations to all the Otter girls as they've got some really good momentum going into the postseason off that state true team competition. Well, the Minnesota Twins salvaged a win yesterday in their series with the Milwaukee Brewers. They had won back-to-back series, winning 2 out of 3 against the Guardians and against the Blue Jays, but then wound up losing the first two games by 1 run each to Milwaukee over the weekend. But they did salvage a win in Game 3 yesterday as Bailey Ober wasn't as sharp as he was his last time out, but he was pretty good yesterday. He allowed 3 runs on 6 hits over 5 innings, and then the bullpen came on and worked the final 4 innings. And Bailey Ober gets the win. He is now 5-2. Ryan Jeffers hit a tie-breaking homer, and Cody Clemens had 2 doubles and 2 runs batted in as the Twins were able to get the 5-4 victory and avoid the 3-game sweep. So now the Twins will, well, a couple of things. They will try to get center fielder Byron Buxton back in the lineup. Buxton missed his 4th straight game with a sore right hip. and hopefully he'll be back in. So far he has avoided a trip to the injured list, which is good, but hopefully the rest has done him well, and he'll be out there competing again here as the Twins open this final series of the homestand against the Houston Astros tonight. The Astros are coming in struggling to stay healthy. Jose Altuve, who kind of makes them go, he is on the injured list. Wound up with a stint on the injured list starting this weekend, so he will not be in lineup, will not be available. And he's been a Twins killer over the years, so hopefully that will make a difference for the Twins to not have that main bat in the lineup for Houston. Twins are now 21-26 and in third place in the American League Central. Cleveland leads by a game over the White Sox, and the Twins are 4.5 out and a game ahead of Detroit and Kansas City, who are tied for fourth place, 5.5 games behind the Guardians. Twins have not announced who their starting pitcher will be in the opening game of that three-game series with the Astros tonight. Well, let's take a timeout. We've got some basketball and hockey to cover on the other side of the break, as the Lynx were in action and the playoffs continue in the NBA and the NHL as we get to the conference finals stages. So getting closer. You know, it's almost June, so it's about time the hockey and basketball seasons ended, right? Well, still got a couple more series in both, so it's going to take us into June for sure before it's all said and done. So we'll talk about that on the other side of the break as Talkin' Sports continues on News Talk 1250 KBRF.
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3: Good Monday morning at 7:32. We've got 50 right now, 59 for the high. Back with Greg Olson, Talkin' Sports.
4: Well, Greg, the Lynx are off to a 2-2 start, okay? They've won their two road games and lost their two home games. That shouldn't be the way it goes, right? But that's what's happened so far. And yesterday, the Chicago Sky were at Target Center. And Sky are off to a good start. They're 3-1. And their outstanding rookie, Gabriela Jacquez, set career highs with 20 points and 8 rebounds yesterday to lead the Sky to a 86-79 win over the Lynx. Former Gopher Rachel Banham scored 13 for Chicago in that game. Kayla McBride led the Lynx with 20 points, and Natasha Howard added 17 points, 9 rebounds, and 7 assists. Rookie Olivia Miles, the number 2 overall pick in the draft, added 13 points and had 4 steals for the Lynx, but they came up short. Lynx will host Toronto on Thursday, searching for that first home court victory. The Cleveland Cavaliers will face the New York Knicks in the NBA Eastern Conference Final Series, as they won over the Pistons 125-94 yesterday to take the Eastern Conference semifinal series between those two teams 4-3. So Cavaliers and Knicks in the Eastern Conference finals of the NBA. The NBA playoffs have had a couple of series go to that seventh game, and it makes it interesting, of course. The Spurs and the Thunder will begin their Western Conference final series tonight in Oklahoma City. And OKC, 6.5-point favorites going in to the game tonight. In the National Hockey League, it's a Game 7 tonight. The Canadiens and the Sabres. Buffalo with an impressive 8-3 win on Saturday in Montreal to bring this series back to Buffalo for a Game 7. And that is tonight. So there's nothing like a Game 7, right? And especially in the NHL playoffs. And that is tonight at 6:30 on ESPN. So I'm sure a lot of hockey fans are looking forward to that. Even if you don't have a dog in the fight, as they say, it should be fun to watch two teams, high-level teams, compete for the right to move on in the Stanley Cup playoffs. And that's Talking Sports for you on this Monday morning.
3: 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We've got 50 now, overcast, a 59 for the high today. There is a mention of some late afternoon rain. We'll look at the forecast right after your Monday morning KBRFradio.com news.
7: For KBRFradio.com news, I'm Derek Sidian. Thousands turned out Saturday for Chris Tungstedt Day in Fergus Falls. Before the parade, Chris's family joined him as the city unveiled a new City of Fergus Falls sign with the addition of Home of American Idols Chris Tungstedt. The sign is located on Alcott Avenue near Hillcrest Academy, where Tungstedt went to school. Chris said of the honor,
8: "So awesome how, I don't know, this community has kind of found joy in this process with me, and to take them along the ride with me has just been the coolest thing ever. And so seeing that sign today, I just broke down in tears, and my whole family was there, so it meant everything."
7: As the day went on, Chris was honored with the Hometown Hero Parade down Lincoln Avenue. Tungstedt kicked off the event by streaking his motorcycle down the parade route. Then those in attendance were entertained by nearly 80 parade units, most paying tribute to the hometown hero. Chris not only kicked off the parade, but also triumphantly rode a Viking ship to end it. To finish off the festivities, fans packed the Kirkbride grounds by the thousands to hear Tungstedt perform. The concert was opened by local band American Moho and their covers of Tom Petty. Tungstedt received a hero's welcome as he took the stage to Coldplay's Yellow. During his set, Fergus Falls Mayor Anthony Hicks presented Chris with the proclamation of Chris Tungstedt Day and a golden microphone. Chris repeatedly thanked the crowd and community for the support and love they have shown him.
8: "It's hard to put it into words. I mean, I've been looking for the words for the last 7 hours. I mean, I can't thank anyone here enough for the amount of love. And I mean, my words don't do it justice, but it just means everything to me and to my family too, you know. So this is the best gift I could have ever gotten. This is the best experience of my life. This is probably going to be the best night of my life."
7: A wildfire along Minnesota's North Shore has destroyed dozens of buildings near two harbors. The Stewart Trail Fire has burnt about 355 acres and is now roughly 30% contained. Officials say 34 structures are lost, including 8 homes, as crews continue working to protect remaining properties. Evacuations are still in place, and part of Highway 61 remains closed due to heavy smoke and firefighting efforts. Firefighters say cooler weather and possible rain are helping, but warn the fire is still active and conditions could change quickly. I'll be back with more KBRFradio.com news after this.
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7: KBRFradio.com news continues. The 2026 legislative session ended with a flurry of bills in the final hour. Lawmakers were able to agree on a bonding bill and several proposals to try and make life more affordable for Minnesotans. They were also able to pass funding to keep HCMC and other statewide hospitals running. DFL House Leader Zach Stevenson is disappointed House Republicans never allowed the bill to ban assault weapons to come up for a vote.
12: At the same time, the session ends with a few major disappointments, including our failure to act on gun violence in a meaningful way and our failure to take actions to curb the abuses of ICE.
7: Senate Minority Leader Mark Johnson says Republican efforts centered on making life more affordable for Minnesotans.
13: "We're able to finally get the tab fees reduced by $254 million. The other thing that we were able to do was work on a package for anti-fraud legislation. We are so excited to be investing in Minnesota infrastructure, roads and bridges, and the communities, the drinking water, the wastewater, the things that Minnesotans need."
7: Johnson says Minnesotans have been clear that they want lower costs and honest government. The pain at the pump is being felt on both sides of the counter in Minnesota, as soaring fuel prices impact consumers and gas station owners alike. Lance Klatt, executive director of the Minnesota Service Station Association, says some drivers are cutting back on fill-ups and...
14: Instead of going in and buying that 20-ounce, you know, bottle of soda or buying that candy bar or buying something else in the store, they're deciding not to do that. And you know, instead of putting $40 of fuel in their car, they're conserving a little bit and only putting in $20. You know, they're trying to figure out what their next moves are.
7: Klatt says higher fuel prices definitely disrupt a station's cash flow. A brand new road trip experience is giving travelers another reason to discover the beauty, charm, and personality of Ottertail County this summer. The Giants of Ottertail County is a family-friendly, drivable experience that encourages visitors to explore the county's iconic, larger-than-life sculptures and roadside attractions spread throughout Minnesota's Lakes Country. Ottertail Lakes Country brand ambassador Tasha Rolfe says this campaign celebrates the creativity and character that make Ottertail County unique. Visitors are encouraged to explore the Giants, shop local businesses, eat at area restaurants, book a Lakes Country getaway, and share photos and memories along the way. Travelers can view the full Giants map on KBRFradio.com. 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
15: Here's your forecast from News Talk 1250, KBRF. Cloudy today with a high near 59. North, northwest wind and some scattered rain possible this afternoon. Overnight, some showers possible with a low of 39 for Tuesday. Cloudy, breezy, and a high of 51. For Wednesday, sunny with a high of 64. And by Thursday, upper 60s with a chance of rain. That's your weather from News Talk 1250 KBRF.
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16: With the Wall Street Business Report, I'm Bill Alexander. The Federal Aviation Administration said it was sharply reducing its target for air traffic control staffing. Its new target is 12,563 certified controllers, down from 14,633. Toyota Motor has sought approval to build a new vehicle assembly line in its existing manufacturing complex in Texas. Construction at the proposed project in San Antonio is expected to begin by the end of 2026. Starbucks is laying off 300 U.S. corporate employees in its third round of job cuts under CEO Brian Nickel. The company is also shuttering some regional support offices. Someone paid more than $9 million to have lunch with basketball player Steph Curry and the legendary investor Warren Buffett. The auction on eBay was intended to revive the event that Buffett hosted for more than two decades for the Glide Foundation homeless charity in San Francisco. For the Wall Street Business Report, I'm Bill Alexander.
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20: This is MNN Sports. I'm Mike Grimm. The Twins salvaged the final game of their three-game interleague series against the Brewers, winning yesterday at Target Field 5-4. All three games were decided by a run in the set, and manager Derek Shelton was happy to get yesterday's win against Milwaukee.
21: We're talking about one of the elite teams in the National League, and they put a ton of pressure on you. They do a lot of things right, and fortunately, you know, the last couple days, one-run games, it didn't go our way, and today we were able to capitalize on a mistake they made, ball going into our dugout, Cody being able to score, and then held on at the end with our pitching, which it was a good victory for us.
20: Ryan Jeffers hit a solo homer. Cody Clemens doubled twice and drove home two. Bailey Ober notched the win. Houston's in town tonight. The AAA Saints lost at home to Columbus yesterday 3-2. The Lynx had a strong first quarter, but couldn't keep it up. They lost at home last night to Chicago 86-79. Kayla McBride led the way for the Lynx with 20. 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
0: With SRN News, I'm Rich Thomason in Washington. The clock is ticking for Iran. That's according to President Trump. He's taken to Truth Social to warn Iran's leadership that it had better move fast to make a deal with the U.S., or there will not be anything left of them. Republican Senator Lindsey Graham says negotiations with Tehran have hit a brick wall.
1: President Trump's very frustrated. So what to do next? I think it's going to be very difficult to get a deal with the current regime.
0: He tells NBC's Meet the Press, you're not going to get a deal with this crowd until you hurt them more. The Trump administration working to verify voter eligibility nationwide, checking tens of millions of registrations against federal databases.
22: At least 67 million voter registrations have already been processed under the program. The initiative is designed to identify individuals who may be ineligible to vote, including non-citizens or people who have died but remain on voter rolls. Officials say the early stages of the program have flagged tens of thousands of registrations for further review, prompting supporters to say that running voter rolls through federal databases is a necessary step to protect the integrity of elections. Ken Lorman reporting.
0: On the National Mall yesterday, Rededicate 250, a national jubilee of prayer, praise, and thanksgiving.
23: Our great president, President Donald Trump, has planned a year of celebration as we have a time of sports and shows and pomp and parade.
0: The Reverend Robert Jeffers, a pastor of First Baptist Church of Dallas. On Wall Street this morning, stock futures suggest a lower open later on. The Dow futures are down 345 points. NASDAQ futures off 109. S&P futures down 32 points. This is SRN News.
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3: Welcome back. The Minnesota DNR reports that spring turkey harvest is running behind the pace from 2025. Through the sea season, which ended on May 5th, Minnesota hunters had harvested 11,695 birds. That's compared to 13,480 at the same point last year. The total for the bee season this year was pretty good, 3,675. That's the second highest bee season harvest ever. The DNR noted that the weather was unseasonably cool for the beginning of the D season, but it improved throughout that second full weekend of May. Some toms have been observed staying close to the hens, while others are roaming, looking for those lady turkeys. Now, if you don't fill your tag through one of the A through E seasons, you've actually still got a shot at a turkey. The agency reminds licensed firearms turkey hunters who have not yet harvested a bird that they can participate in the F season, which runs from Wednesday, May 20th through Sunday, May 31st. Learn more at mndnr.gov/hunting/turkey. 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
8: Hey, Twins Territory, it's Chris Atterbury. Join me alongside foul ball catching expert Dan Gladden from Target Field as the Twins host the Houston Astros in the first of a three-game series. Twins taking on the Astros tonight at 6:40. 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
7: 7:55, good Monday morning. A new week underway. It's 50 right now, 59 for the high. Craig Olson is back with more sports to take us to 8 o'clock.
13: Well, Greg, Saturday was a big day for the Otter Girls track and field team. They had qualified to compete in the AA True Team State Meet earlier this spring, and they competed well in Eden Prairie on Saturday. A couple of new school records, Carson Lill in the 3,200, and Este Versteeg reset her record in the 1,600, and both of them also had personal best times in other events, Carson in the 1,600 and then Este in the 800 and as part of the 4x4 relay team, which had a very good race, taking fourth place in that true team competition. And Violet McCann, Riley Kubala, and Callie Leach joined Este Versteeg on that team. The 4x200 relay team finished eighth, and that team is made up of Esther Covington, Callie Leach, Violet McCann, and Riley Kubala. And really great night for the Otters. Cassie Wellman was fourth in the 800-meter run, so she finished with a strong race as well, and just a lot of personal bests in a number of different events for the Otter girls. So congratulations to Nikki Weldy and her team on a tremendous performance at the State True Team meet. And now here we are, late May, and that means a lot of postseason stuff on the spring sports calendar. And today, the boys tennis team is competing in section competition, the team competition in Grand Forks at the Grand Forks Tennis Center today. And the Otter Girls golf team this afternoon will be at Blackberry Ridge Golf Course in Sartell. And that's day one of the Central Lakes Conference meet. Day two is tomorrow at Eagle Creek Golf Course in Wilmer. So busy start to the week. And into the postseason we go with the spring sports. Well, the Minnesota Twins salvaged one game out of their three-game series with the Milwaukee Brewers over the weekend, as the Twins were able to pick up a 5-4 victory. Ryan Jeffries hit a tie-breaking homer, and Cody Clemens had two doubles, two runs batted in, as the Twins avoided that three-game sweep with a 5-4 victory. Bailey Ober improved to 5-2. He allowed three runs on six hits over five innings yesterday, and then five relievers worked the final four innings, with Luis Garcia getting the last three outs for his second save. Jeffers broke a 3-3 tie in the fifth with a solo homer, and the Twins added a run in the eighth inning when Luke Kieschel tripled and scored on a sacrifice fly by Victor Caratini. And the Twins hope to get Byron Buxton back now as they welcome Houston for three games to close out this nine-game homestand. Buxton missed his fourth straight game yesterday with a sore right hip, so hopefully he'll be able to be a part of the lineup in this series against Houston. We know Jose Altuve will not be in there for Houston. The Astros second baseman has just been put on the injured list, so he's going to miss at least 10 days. Twins have not named a starter for the opener of the three-game series against Houston tonight. The Chicago Sky were at Target Center yesterday to take on the Minnesota Lynx, and the Lynx fell at home 86-79. So they are 0-2 at home to start the season and 2-2 overall. They will be hosting Toronto in another home game on Thursday. Rookie Gabriela Jaquez set career highs for Chicago with 20 points and 8 rebounds to lead the way for the Sky. Kayla McBride led the Lynx with 20 points in that game, and Natasha Howard had 17 points, 9 rebounds, and 7 assists. NBA, the Cavaliers move on to the Eastern Conference Finals, winning Game 7 from Detroit, 125-94. So it will be the Cavaliers and the Knicks in the Eastern Conference Finals Series. Tonight, Oklahoma City will host San Antonio in Game 1 of the Western Conference Series between those two teams, semifinal series or championship series in the West, semifinal in the NBA playoffs, and Game 7 between Montreal and Buffalo in the National Hockey League tonight. And that is a look at sports.
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0: Breaking news this hour from Town Hall. I'm Rich Thomason. The United Arab Emirates' only nuclear power plant has been targeted by a drone strike. No major damage, no radiation leaks have been reported. There's been no claim of responsibility, although suspicion falls on Iran. President Trump spoke with Israeli Prime Minister Benjamin Netanyahu. Shortly afterward, he wrote on social media that Iran, to quote the president, better get moving fast or there won't be anything left of them. It's a long, slow trip into work this morning for tens of thousands of commuters who rely on New York's Long Island Railroad. A strike has shut down the LIRR, the largest commuter railroad in North America. Another round of contract talks slated for today. A cruise ship at the center of an international health alert has finally ended its long, tumultuous voyage.
1: The cruise ship, hit by a deadly hantavirus outbreak, has docked at the Dutch port of Rotterdam for disinfection, wrapping up a troubled journey that has put international health authorities on alert. The MV Hondius was carrying 25 crew members and two medical personnel as it reached Rotterdam on Monday morning after all the passengers disembarked elsewhere. AP reports people boarding the boat were wearing white hazardous materials suits. A short distance from where the ship docked, authorities had set up white containers along the water in between a line of windmills. The crew will enter immediate quarantine. I'm Charles Deledesma.
0: Congo's health minister announcing the opening of three Ebola treatment centers in the country's east. It comes as Congo grapples with an outbreak of a rare variant that has no approved therapeutics or vaccines. More than 300 suspected cases, 88 deaths have been reported in Congo and two in Uganda. On Wall Street, ahead of this morning's opening bell, the Dow futures up 68 points. NASDAQ futures ahead 164. More on these stories, townhall.com.
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0: Electronics giant Samsung hit by a strike in its home country of South Korea. The BBC's Jake Kwan is in Seoul.
15: This strike is really happening at a time when Samsung Electronics is in a golden age thanks to this AI boom. Their memory chips are flying off the shelf. If we look at the first 3 months of this year, their operating profit, $38 billion. And that is eight times the profit from the same time last year. So what the union is saying is that, you know, we have been through with Samsung through the thick and thin, and we want a bigger cut of this sudden windfall. And they said they want Samsung to set aside 15% of their profit as bonuses for them.
0: The Israeli military began intercepting several boats, part of a flotilla, trying to break the Gaza blockade. More than 50 vessels departed from the port of Marmaris last week in what the organizers of the flotilla described as the final leg of their journey to Gaza's shores. Townhall.com. A mid-air accident at a Western Idaho air show.
16: More crew members are recovering after a crash involving two Navy jets. Officials say the crew members ejected safely and are in stable condition after the jets collided and crashed during an air show at a military base in Idaho. Emergency crews responded to the collision Sunday at the Mountain Home Air Force Base, about 50 miles south of Boise. The remainder of the show was canceled. Nobody on the ground was hurt. Officials say the aircraft aircraft were performing an aerial demonstration when the crash occurred. Videos posted online by spectators show four parachutes opening in the sky as the aircraft plummeted to the ground. I'm Mike Hemp.
0: Two teens in custody following 10 random shootings that injured four people over the weekend in Austin, Texas. Search for a third potential suspect goes on. More on these stories.
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22: Here's your forecast from News Talk 1250 KBRF. Cloudy today with a high near 59. North, northwest wind and some scattered rain possible this afternoon. Overnight, some showers possible with a low of 39 for Tuesday. Cloudy, breezy and a high of 51. For Wednesday, sunny with a high of 64. And by Thursday, upper 60s with a chance of rain. That's your weather from News Talk 1250 KBRF.
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7: 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We've got 50 at our studios right now. 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Yesterday, for Sunday, got up to 70 for the high. Just a trace of rain at our studios. Weather spotter Michelle in the 10 Mile Lake area had 45 at 6:30 this morning. Had a high of 70 yesterday and a half inch of rainfall. Roger Walvotny over in Henning at 6:45 had 46, high of 67 yesterday and a trace of rain. Compared to last year, May 18th, our high was just 57 with a low of 41. Tree pollen count is moderate. The allergy forecast is very low and the air quality rated good today. 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
23: For KBRFradio.com news, I'm Derek Sidian. Thousands turned out Saturday for Chris Tungstedt Day in Fergus Falls. Before the parade, Chris's family joined him as the city unveiled a new City of Fergus Falls sign with the addition of Home of American Idols Chris Tungstedt. The sign is located on Alcott Avenue near Hillcrest Academy where Tungstedt went to school. Chris said of the honor,
24: "So awesome how, I don't know, this community has kind of found joy in this process with me, and to take them along the ride with me has just been the coolest thing ever. And so seeing that sign today, I just broke down in tears, and my whole family was there, so it meant everything."
23: As the day went on, Chris was honored with the Hometown Hero Parade down Lincoln Avenue. Tungstedt kicked off the event by streaking his motorcycle down the parade route. Then those in attendance were entertained by nearly 80 parade units, most paying tribute to the Hometown Hero. Chris not only kicked off the parade, but also triumphantly rode a Viking ship to end it. To To finish off the festivities, fans packed the Kirkbride grounds by the thousands to hear Tungseth perform. The concert was opened by local band American Moho and their covers of Tom Petty. Tungseth received a hero's welcome as he took the stage to Coldplay's Yellow. During his set, Fergus Falls Mayor Anthony Hicks presented Chris with the proclamation of Chris Tungseth Day and a golden microphone. Chris repeatedly thanked the crowd and community for the support and love they have shown him.
24: It's hard to put it into words. I mean, I've been looking for the words for the last 7 hours. I mean, I can't thank anyone here enough for the amount of love. And I mean, my words don't do it justice, but it just means everything to me and to my family too, you know. So this is the best gift I could have ever gotten. This is the best experience of my life. This is probably going to be the best night of my life.
23: A wildfire along Minnesota's North Shore has destroyed dozens of buildings near two harbors. The Stewart Trail fire has burnt about 355 acres and is now roughly 30% contained. Officials say 34 structures are lost, including 8 homes, as crews continue working to protect remaining properties. Evacuations are still in place, and part of Highway 61 remains closed due to heavy smoke and firefighting efforts. Firefighters say cooler weather and possible rain are helping, but warn the fire is still active and conditions could change quickly. I'll be back with more KBRFradio.com news after this.
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23: KBRFradio.com news continues. The 2026 legislative session ended with a flurry of bills in the final hour. Lawmakers were able to agree on a bonding bill and several proposals to try and make life more affordable for Minnesotans. They were also able to pass funding to keep HCMC and other statewide hospitals running. DFL House Leader Zach Stevenson is disappointed House Republicans never allowed the bill to ban assault weapons to come up for a vote.
4: At the same time, the session ends with a few major disappointments, including our failure to act on gun violence in a meaningful way and our failure to take actions to curb the abuses of ICE.
23: Senate Minority Leader Mark Johnson says Republican efforts centered on making life more affordable for Minnesotans.
8: We're able to finally get the tab fees reduced by $254 million. The other thing that we were able to do was work on a package for anti-fraud legislation. We are so excited to be investing in Minnesota infrastructure, roads and bridges, and the communities, the drinking water, the wastewater, the things that Minnesotans need.
23: Johnson says Minnesotans have been clear that they want lower costs and honest government. The pain at the pump is being felt on both sides of the counter in Minnesota, as soaring fuel prices impact consumers and gas station owners alike. Lance Klatt, executive director of the Minnesota Service Station Association, says some drivers are cutting back on fill-ups and...
29: Instead of going in buying that 20-ounce, you know, bottle of soda or buying that candy bar or buying something else in the store, they're deciding not to do that. And you know, instead of putting $40 of fuel in their car, they're conserving a little bit and only putting in $20. You know, they're trying to figure out what their next moves are.
23: Klatt says higher fuel prices definitely disrupt a station's cash flow. A brand new road trip experience is giving travelers another reason to discover the beauty, charm, and personality of Otter Tail County this summer. The Giants of Otter Tail County is a family-friendly, drivable experience that encourages visitors to explore the county's iconic, larger-than-life sculptures and roadside attractions spread throughout Minnesota's lakes country. Otter Tail Lakes Country brand ambassador Tasha Rolfe says this campaign celebrates the creativity and character that make Otter Tail County unique. Visitors are encouraged to explore the Giants, shop local businesses, eat at area restaurants, book a Lakes Country getaway, and share photos and memories along the way. Travelers can view the full Giants map on KBRFradio.com. 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
9: Minnesota News Network. I'm Brent Palm. Governor Tim Walz is headed to northeastern Minnesota today to get an update on the Stewart Trail fire near Two Harbors. He declared a peacetime emergency and activated the National Guard. The governor is scheduled to meet with local officials and emergency managers for a briefing before surveying the damage. That fire has destroyed 34 structures. A new Minnesota law banning crypto kiosks won't end all transactions in the state. The Department of Commerce's Sarah Payne says there are legitimate cryptocurrency platforms that Minnesotans can use.
10: We would definitely encourage folks who have an interest in cryptocurrency to do some research ahead of time. See if the site that you're being directed to is a legitimate site before you enter any kind of banking information.
9: There's a list of licensed crypto transmitters on the Department of

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3: Hey, Twins territory, it's Chris Atterbury. 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We'll be on the air at 6 o'clock with the pregame lineup card right here on your home for Twins baseball.
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4: Well, a good Monday morning to you. It's 8:17, our KBRF morning show, powered by Rood Electric, the bright choice in quality. We've got 50 right now. Today's high, we're going to get up to 58. Chance of some showers at the end of the day. Now tonight, a 90% chance of rain. I'll take care of some of this dust that we've had for so many days here. And tomorrow, 51. This week, another KBRF tradition continues, Rotary Radio Days. And that's specifically Sunrise Rotary Radio Days. All of our good friends from the local Sunrise Rotary checking in with us. You know, they are some busy folks at Sunrise Rotary. Got their hands in everything, doing all kinds of activities and different causes locally and worldwide as well. So we're going to be hearing all about that this week. We've got different Rotary friends coming in each day this week. And this morning, we're happy to have Dave Schneeberger back with us. When did you get involved in Rotary, Dave?
5: Rotary since 2000, so just over 26 years, and it's been a great organization to be a part of. Mm-hmm. As you mentioned, there's a lot of things that we have our fingers in, both locally as well as on an international basis.
4: Yeah, it's really nice how that works, because if we look around, there's always going to be work to do, right? People to help.
5: There definitely is, it never seems to be an end, and there's always something that can be done.
4: Yeah.
5: And that it certainly fits with our motto of service above self. And that's what we try and live by as a local club too, is that, seeing what needs to be done, in the community, and then rolling up our sleeves and getting it done.
4: So how did you initially get involved all those years ago? Were you recruited? Did it sound interesting to you? You wanted to check it out? Or what did that look like?
5: When I was working at the bank here in town, it's one of those situations where you want to be involved to be a part of the community, to give back to the community. Mm-hmm. And that's how I started to be involved with Rotary. I had actually been involved in another club for about a year, another Rotary club outside of the community, and so when I mm-hmm. Moved back to Fergus Falls, it was a logical choice to join Rotary and transfer my membership. And I always had appreciated the fact that there was a club that met in the mornings too. That you could get be a part of that before going to work.
4: Sunrise. Well, and imagine during the winter, it's still dark.
5: It's still dark.
4: So the sunrise doesn't guarantee, but also appreciate the fact that based on people's schedules, because work life is different for everybody, work life balance. So sunrise and noon, different groups to be a part of. Off the cuff, how many do you know? How many people are part of Sunrise?
5: There's 24 members currently Sunrise, and they're all very active. We have several members actually that are not even from the community that join us on.

0: online on a regular basis. And since we started doing all of our meetings by Zoom as well, as well as meeting in person. And so we continued that after after we were able to get back to meet in person again. And so we actually have several members that, whether they're local or whether they're from out of the community, that they can join us no matter where they are.
1: Yeah, that's always handy. Well, what we're here to talk about today with Dave is the Latin American Rotary Aid, L-A-R-A. How do I want to pronounce that?
0: Yeah, it's called LARA.
1: LARA, okay.
0: And, but you're right, it's Latin American Rotary Aid, and it was established about 37 years ago. It was actually initiated by the Rotary Club up in Bemidji. Mm. And after Hurricane Mitch devastated Honduras, and so they started going down there after that hurricane as part of the cleanup and revitalization efforts, specifically to Santa Barbara, Honduras, and then would go out into the villages in the mountains and help with their efforts too. And they'd bring down dental, medical, and construction brigades. So it was volunteers in all those all those types of situations.
1: Wow. You know, and if you've never been on the end of something like that, well, consider yourself blessed. We don't want to have to go through those situations, but it's so interesting to me how just on a bare bones level, just how everything, people got to show up and get ready to work, don't they?
0: Well,
1: it's got to start at that level.
0: It's something that it's a way when you see a need, whether it's locally or whether it's miles and miles away, it's amazing how much need that there is following, following a disaster like that. But then to see the continuation of that even after the devastation was kind of cleaned up and worked with.
1: Mm-hmm. Well, anything else to add about LARA, the Latin American Rotary Aid?
0: I think that the thing about that it was a tremendous experience for a lot of Rotary members that were able to go down there, and it's continued to this day. Even though the medical and dental brigades no longer go down there, mm-hmm. but it's more on a construction type basis now, in helping with some of the schools and other facilities in some of the outlying villages that don't have an opportunity for people to help them, either through constructing school buildings or repainting and revitalizing those buildings. Mm-hmm. And the other thing that has been done over the years with several of those villages is some water projects that were completed using district and international grants. And then to bring water into some of those villages that previously they had to go out on a daily basis to the water source.
1: Oh, right, right.
0: Get the water and bring it back. And so it certainly changes the whole trajectory of a village once you go through the process to bring the water actually into the community.
1: Just think of the time that you can save with stuff like that too. So.
0: Well, the time and the effort, and when you see the terrain in that area, the mountainous and rocky terrain, it's not just a walk down the street with a bucket to get some water. It's going through a lot of variations of terrain in order to do that.
1: Well, sure appreciate the work that you and the rest of the Sunrise Rotarians do. Dave Schneeberger in the studio. We're going to be checking in with Sunrise Rotary for the entire week, and this will be fun. We've got later today, we've got Amy Donahoe will be in, Karen Terry will be talking about the Zimbabwe Health Clinic. So local, regional, international, they're busy folks. if someone is interested, Dave, in participating or just checking out Sunrise Rotary, where do you meet?
0: We meet at 7 o'clock on Tuesday mornings down at Toast is where we meet on a weekly basis.
1: Good place
0: and
1: to be.
0: Everyone is invited to join us just to check us out and
1: all right
0: and see what it's all about.
1: See what work will be a good fit, because I know you like to draw from the talents and giftings of the folks that participate. So that'll wrap up this morning's Rotary Radio Day, Sunrise Rotary with Dave Schneeberg. And we're going to go right into sports as Craig Olson is standing by. And Craig will take us to 8:30. Craig.
2: All right. Thanks, Greg. Good morning, everyone. And a good day Saturday for the Otter girls track and field team as they competed in the state true team competition at Eden Prairie, set a couple of school records. Carson Will in the 3200, Este Versteeg in the 1600, and some good momentum now heading into the section and state track and field meets. And in golf on Friday, just making that smooth transition, the Otter girls hosted their invitational and Moorhead won it. And something that's become kind of a normal thing in golf tournaments around this region, an eighth grader, Natalie Martin from Park Rapids, was the medalist. She's an outstanding young golfer. She had a great seventh grade year, medalist in a lot of tournaments, and she's been repeating that this year. She was a medalist at Pebble on Friday with a 72. Shea Katzenmeyer led the Otters with a 10th place finish in that home invitational. So good round for Shea as she wound up shooting an 86. Hannah Johnson was in 21st place with a 92, and then Emma Juergens and Brinley Harris rounded out the team scoring, tied for 24th place with rounds of 94. And today, well, it starts the postseason for the spring sports in Fergus Falls. It'll be the tennis team, boys tennis team, competing in their section team tournament today. They're at the Grand Forks Tennis Center for that. And for the Otter girls golf team, they will be at Blackberry Ridge today and at Eagle Creek and Wilmer tomorrow for the conference championship meet. They have 2 days of competition for the Central Lakes Conference championship there. And of course, softball playoffs start this week as well. We'll be getting seeding results there. And also, this is the final week of the regular season for high school baseball. So, playoffs will start a week from tomorrow for high school baseball teams around the state. Well, the Minnesota Twins salvaged one game in their three-game series with the Milwaukee Brewers as they won yesterday by a score of 5-4. Ryan Jeffers hit the tie-breaking homer to help the Twins get the win there. Byron Buxton has missed four straight games. They're hoping to have him back in action tonight when the Twins open a three-game series to close out this nine-game homestand. They have the Houston Astros coming in, and they have not announced their starting pitcher yet for the opener of that one, but of course you can hear the action on News Talk 1250 KBRF, your home for Twins baseball. And the Chicago Sky were at Target Center yesterday taking on the Minnesota Lynx, and the Sky beat the Lynx 86-79. Lynx have dropped their first two home games. They're 2-0 on the road, though, so off to a 2-2 start as they welcome Toronto for their next game on Thursday night. And that is a look at sports.

0: Good morning and welcome to the Red River Farm Network. I'm Jamie Dickerman with a market update for you this morning. And corn futures higher here early on following last week's very weak ending. News from the White House that China has agreed to buy $17 billion in U.S. ag products over the next 3 years, along with fear that the U.S. will resume the bombing of Iran, sent futures higher today. And soybean futures surging as well on the idea of the U.S.-China trade summit being a success. The strength following the huge sell-off that happened on Thursday and Friday of last week. Soy products higher. Bean oil again moving towards the high end on thoughts that the bombing of Iran could restart without a peace deal quickly. Soybean meal is up for the seventh time in the past 8 days. And the trade is contemplating the news that Iran has once again presented the U.S. with a new peace plan today. Wheat futures have resumed strength after ending last week with a three-day drop in prices. Traders are adding back some more premium on the uncertainty of whether that bombing resumes soon. Right now we're looking at Minneapolis wheat in September up 21, 726 three quarters. September Chicago's up 26 three quarters now, 676 and a half. In Kansas City, July, we're up 19, 707. July corn is up 15 and three quarters, 471 and three quarters. The Dease corn is up 12 and three quarters now, 493 and three quarters. July soybeans, we're up 27 and three quarters right now, 1204 and three quarters. November, up 26 at 1196 and three quarters. Reporting Agriculture's Business, this is the Red River Farm Network.
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4: Here's your forecast from News Talk 1250 KBRF. Cloudy today with a high near 59. North, northwest wind and some scattered rain possible this afternoon. Overnight, some showers possible with a low of 39 for Tuesday. Cloudy, breezy, and a high of 51. For Wednesday, sunny with a high of 64. And by Thursday, upper 60s with a chance of rain. That's your weather from News Talk 1250 KBRF.
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4: 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Norman Gunderson, age 87, of Fergus Falls, died May 10th at Pioneer Care. 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Visitation begins at 10. And Mary Beth Hansen, age 67, formerly of Fergus Falls, died March 30th. There'll be a celebration of life gathering Tuesday from 10 to noon at Olson Funeral and Cremation. That's our funeral home announcements for the record. Heard weekdays at this time, evenings at 5:15, and posted online at kbrfradio.com.
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24: In historical terms, potatoes were a relative newcomer to the human diet. We'll share some eye-opening history about America's most eaten vegetable from the Old Farmer's Almanac. With more practical tips and useful advice, this is the Old Farmer's Almanac Radio Report for Monday, May 18th, the 138th day of the year. Baseball greats Reggie Jackson and Brooks Robinson were both born on this day, and on this night 48 years ago, moviegoers were seeing the premiere of The Buddy Holly Story. Growing potatoes this year? Here's some surprising spud history you can ponder while planting. Originally cultivated by the Incan tribes of Peru, they were unknown to most cultures until Spanish explorers introduced them in the 16th century. But the root vegetables weren't an immediate success. Early New Englanders believed potatoes could shorten your life, and Germans flat-out refused to eat the tubers. It wasn't until a Bavarian potato soup recipe started catching on that Central Europe began its tater transformation. That is the Old Farmer's Almanac Radio Report. 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
27: Good morning, and welcome to Morning Watch. Today's program is sponsored by my friend, Joanne Vieger, in memory of her friend, Darlene Sigurdson. My name is Brian Wing, and I am the Synod Authorized Minister for Osted and Rock Prairie Lutheran Churches south of Fergus Falls and Augustana Lutheran Church in Elizabeth. After speaking with Joanne about Darlene, I wanted to talk about friendship and fellowship. If you look at the world today, we are arguably the most connected generation in human history. With a single tap on the glass screen of our phones, we can send a message across the globe. We can follow the daily lives of hundreds of people through our social media pages. We have hundreds of friends and followers. We are plugged in and notified 24 hours a day. And yet, if you look beneath the surface of this connected culture, you will find a quiet and devastating epidemic. Sociologists and medical professionals openly call it the loneliness epidemic. Studies show that despite having more virtual connections than ever, modern people report fewer close connections than any generation before them. We are connected, but we are not known to each other. We are surrounded by digital noise, but our souls and our spirits are starving for real connection and real community. Why is this? We have traded the deep sacrificial labor of a biblical relationship for the cheap substitute of digital convenience. But the teachings of the Bible offer a different way for us to flourish. God never intended for you to walk through this life alone. Isolation does not equal safe or safety. Isolation is the enemy's playground. When a predator hunts, it doesn't attack the herd. It looks for the stray animal that has wandered away from the safety of the pack. In the same way, the enemy of our souls loves to isolate us, because someone who is isolated is vulnerable. Today we are diving into what God's Word says about how we connect. We're going to unpack two ideas, two concepts, friendship and fellowship. Friendship is defined as a voluntary mutual relationship characterized by affection, trust, and companionship. It is a reciprocal bond where individuals provide emotional support, share common experiences, and look out for each other's well-being without formal legal obligations. Fellowship, or what the New Testament calls koinonia, which is a deep, active Christian fellowship, it implies intimate spiritual communion, joint participation, and the sharing of common life and resources among believers. Friendship says, I like you and we share common interests. Fellowship says, we belong to the same King, Jesus Christ. We are part of the same body, and we are heading toward the same eternity together. True biblical friendship and fellowship require us to be intentional. They require us to be vulnerable with each other, and for Christ to be at the center. It transforms us from being an isolated individual as into a body of believers. To understand why we need friendship and fellowship so desperately, we have to look back at the very beginning of the human story. We have to go back to the Garden of Eden. In Genesis chapter 1, God creates the universe. He creates the light, the oceans, the stars, the plants, and the animals. And after every single act of his creation, God pauses, looks at what he has made, and says, it is good. But when we get to Genesis chapter 2, and God creates man, places him in the Garden of Eden, it should be perfect, right? But God looks at his creation and declares that something is not right. From Genesis 2:18, the Lord God said, it is not good for man to be alone. I will make a helper suitable for him. This was before sin entered the world. Now, Adam was in a perfect environment. He had a perfect relationship with God. Yet God looked at this perfect man in a perfect paradise and said, it's not good for him to be alone. Why? Because we are made in the image of God, and God wants a relationship with creation, so we are wired for relationship. God created us to be in a relationship with God, but also in a relationship with others. When we try to live an isolated life, we are fighting against how God has designed us. King Solomon writes in Ecclesiastes 4, 9, and 10, two are better than one, because they have a good return for their labor. If either of them falls down, one can help the other up, but pity anyone who falls and has no one to help them up. Life is a journey full of different experiences, twists and turns. There are seasons of joy, but there are also valleys of grief, financial hardship, moral failure, and spiritual apathy. Solomon says that when you walk with a true friend and you are knocked down by a circumstance of life, that friend is there to reach down and pull you back up to your feet. But notice the warning, pity anyone who falls and has no one to help them up. When we are isolated and on our own, things can get dicey. If you fall into temptation, who is there to pull you out? If you sink into depression, who is there to nudge you toward help? Independence and individuality is highly celebrated in our culture, but in the kingdom of God, it is often just a nice way to say pride and fear of rejection. We must acknowledge we need each other. Since God designed us for friendship, what does a true godly friendship look like? The book of Proverbs and the teachings of Jesus tell us. First, true friendship is marked by unwavering loyalty. Proverbs 17:17 says, a friend loves at all times, and a brother is born for a time of adversity. Fair-weather friends are easy to find. They are around when you have money, when your social status is high, or when you are fun to be around. But a biblical friend loves you at all times. When the storm hits, when your reputation takes a hit, or when you're going through a messy divorce or a devastating diagnosis, a true friend doesn't leave. In fact, that is usually when they show up. Second, true friendship involves constructive friction. Proverbs 27:17 says, as iron sharpens iron, so one person sharpens another. Think about how iron is sharpened. It requires friction, two pieces of metal striking against each other, throwing off sparks. A biblical friend doesn't always say yes. A true friend will tell you the truth, even when it may be painful, out of love and because they care. As Proverbs 27:6 says, wounds from a friend can be trusted, but an enemy multiplies kisses. We need friends who have the courage to sharpen us, to challenge us, and to push us closer to God, even when it stings. Finally, the ultimate characteristic of biblical friendship is sacrificial love. Jesus raised the bar of friendship to the highest possible level when he spoke to his disciples in the upper room. John 15:13, greater love has no one than this, to lay down one's life for one's friends. True friendship is inherently costly. It costs us our time, convenience, resources, and sometimes it hits our ego. It means we answer the phone at 2 a.m. It means helping someone move when we'd rather be resting. It means forgiving an offense when we have every right to hold a grudge. It is a love that models itself after the self-sacrificing love of Jesus Christ. While friendship is something we can experience with anyone, fellowship is something unique to the family of God. It is Christ's kingdom on earth. Next Sunday is Pentecost. We celebrate the beginning of the church. Acts 2:42 says they devoted themselves to the apostles, teaching and to fellowship, to the breaking of bread and to prayer. The early Christians were devoted to each other. They didn't just attend a Sunday service and then drive home. They shared a life. They ate together, prayed together, confessed sins to one another, and they cared for one another. True fellowship requires a counter-cultural shift. We must move from an individualistic mindset to one of community. An individual asks, What can this place and these people do for me? But a member of the community asks, who can I serve today? Whose burden can I carry? To whom can I extend Christ's love? Fellowship is not about finding the perfect community. It is about being the community that Christ called us to be. As I think about it, we cannot successfully live out this high standard of biblical friendship and fellowship on our own. Our human love runs dry. Our patience at times wears thin. We get hurt, we get offended, and we want to retreat back into isolation. Where do we find the power to love sacrificially? We just look to the cross. We look to the ultimate friend, Jesus Christ, who modeled friendship for us. Jesus Christ came down into our messy, broken, isolated world. He didn't just call us his subjects or his servants. He looked at flawed, imperfect people like you and me and said, I no longer call you servants, because a servant does not know his master's business. Instead, I have called you friends, for everything that I learned from my Father, I have made known to you. That was John 15:15. Jesus proved his friendship not with empty words, but with nails and a cross. He laid down his life for his friends. He absorbed our isolation, our brokenness, and our sin, so that we could be brought into eternal fellowship with God the Father. Because we have been welcomed into fellowship with God, we now have the capacity to welcome others into fellowship with us. Here's my challenge for you. Be the friend you want to have. Don't wait for someone to reach out to you. Identify someone in your life who is going through something difficult and step in with loyalty and with sacrificial love. We were never meant to walk alone. We are all better together. Let's step out of the shadows of isolation and into the beautiful, life-giving light of biblical friendship and fellowship. Amen. 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
2: Here's your forecast from News Talk 1250, KBRF. Cloudy today with a high near 59. North, northwest wind and some scattered rain possible this afternoon. Overnight, some showers possible with a low of 39. For Tuesday, cloudy, breezy, and a high of 51. For Wednesday, sunny with a high of 64. And by Thursday, upper 60s with a chance of rain. That's your weather from News Talk 1250, KBRF.
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4: Breaking news this hour from Town Hall. I'm Rich Thomason. Make a deal or else. President Trump's Iran, we quote, better get moving fast or there won't be anything left of them. The threat comes as Iran signals it is prepared to resume the fight. Senator Lindsey Graham on NBC's Meet the Press.
5: I talked to the CIA director yesterday. Is there any evidence that the crowd in charge now is any less committed to destroying Israel, going after us, the great Satan, purifying Islam? I think the answer is no. So weaken them further, and you may get a deal later. But you're not going to get a deal with this crowd until you hurt them more.
4: Tens of thousands of New York commuters have had to find other ways to get to work today. A strike has shut down the Long Island Railroad. Contract talks to resume today. The long, troubled voyage of the Hanavirus cruise ship is finally over. The vessel is docked at Rotterdam for a complete cleaning.
6: This will mark the end of the MV Hondius's long journey home to the Netherlands after beginning its voyage in Argentina at the start of April. The cruise trip that followed was to become the stuff of nightmares after the emergence of the deadly outbreak that left at least three passengers dead. Most of those on board were evacuated last week when the vessel moored off the coast of Tenerife, but a 25-person crew and two medical staff remained for the final leg.
4: That's BBC's Tom Bailey. President Trump is moving to withdraw his $10 billion lawsuit against the Internal Revenue Service over the leak of his tax returns. The president's action follows reports that a resolution of the case was close at hand. All four crew members ejected safely after two Navy jets collided midair. Happened during an air show yesterday at a western Idaho military base. Watching Wall Street this morning, the Dow is currently up about 149 points, NASDAQ 3 points in the red. More on these stories, townhall.com.
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4: Devastated by stepped-up Russian attacks on civilian targets, resulting in many deaths, Ukraine is fighting back.
8: Over the weekend, one of Ukraine's largest drone strikes on Russia killed at least four people, including three near Moscow, and wounded a dozen others, according to local authorities. Debris also fell on Russia's largest airport, without causing damage.
9: Сьогодні дуже масштабна сила оборони України.
8: Ukrainian President Vladimir Zelensky saying his country was entirely justified. Russia has repeatedly launched similar attacks on Ukraine's capital and other cities during the war. Ukrainian authorities saying Russian drone strikes over the weekend wounded 8 people. I'm Julie Walker.
4: A 5.2 magnitude earthquake has struck South China's Guangxi region, killing 2 people and toppling buildings. State media reports the quake hit early today, injuring 4 others and forcing 7,000 people to evacuate. News and analysis at townhall.com. Researchers in Dublin have uncovered the oldest surviving English poem found in a Roman library.
10: The poem, Caedmon's Hymn, was composed in Old English by a Northumbrian worker in the 7th century. It appears within the Latin text Ecclesiastical History of the English People by the monk known as the Venerable Bede. The discovery highlights the diffusion of the English language centuries earlier than previously believed. The manuscript had a complex history, traveling across Europe and the Atlantic before being found in Rome's public library. The library's digitization efforts may lead to more discoveries. Keith Peters reporting.
4: A debate over congressional redistricting is shifting to South Carolina. The state house there is to take up debate today on legislation that would redraw U.S. House districts. It could help Republicans pick up an additional seat in the November midterm elections. More on these stories. Town Hall.
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14: 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Then it's sort of the last day of the legislative session in St. Paul, but nothing is supposed to be able to be voted on the last day. 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
16: 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I'm Mike Grimm. The Twins salvaged the final game of their 3-game interleague series against the Brewers, winning yesterday at Target Field 5-4. All 3 games were decided by a run in the set, and manager Derek Shelton was happy to get yesterday's win against Milwaukee.
17: We're talking about one of the elite teams in the National League, and they put a ton of pressure on you. They do a lot of things right, and fortunately, you know, the last couple days, 1-run games, it didn't go our way, and today we were able to capitalize on a mistake they made, ball going into our dugout, Cody being able to score, and then held on at the end with our pitching, which it was a good victory for us.
16: Ryan Jeffers hit a solo homer. Cody Clemens doubled twice and drove home 2. Bailey Ober notched the win. Houston's in town tonight. The AAA Saints lost at home to Columbus yesterday 3-2. The Lynx had a strong first quarter but couldn't keep it up. They lost at home last night to Chicago 86-79. Kayla McBride led the way for the Lynx with 20. This is MNN Sports.
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16: Good Monday morning. It is, 11 after 9. Hoping everybody's having a great start to your day. Obviously, the camera's nowhere near me, but all in all, pretty good.
26: All right. Well, it is a Monday morning, and it was a great weekend in Fergus Falls.
16: Excellent.
26: I just can't say enough about Fergus Falls and the way you all came out. And I know there were people from all over the place. I know there were even parade entries from, you know, many other communities, and we just got great coverage, and we just had the most incredible turnout. I don't think anyone could have done it better than Fergus Falls did it.
16: No.
26: And I know that Lynn Olson had said, we've never done an event really this big, and everything just went without a hitch. And she said she's just so grateful for all the people who were willing to dive in and help. And it was the most fun Saturday, wasn't it?
16: It was, and we'll get to all that in a bit. But first, it is time for Rotary Radio Days. Amy Donahoe joins us, and Amy's the incoming president of Sunrise Rotary. And good morning, Amy.
27: Good morning. Woohoo, and happy Monday.
26: I know. Here we are, Monday. Good to have you on the air with us, Amy. And so now you're going to be the head cheese, huh? You're going to take this thing over.
27: I am, starting July 1st.
26: Okay.
27: I've been a member for about 3 years, and the best way to learn about Rotary is just to go in the deep end.
26: Okay.
27: You know? Let's just, I want to I just want to hopefully do a great job.
26: Well, tell us some of the things that you're hoping maybe to accomplish, or some of your favorite things that you can really wrap your arms around when you become president.
27: Well, one of the biggest things that I really like is we always meet at Toast at 7 o'clock on Tuesday morning.
26: Okay, that's a great
27: and
26: start.
27: So it's a great start. They've got great food. They have great coffee. And this way we are able just to relax, enjoy. We always start out with Smiles with Stan. I don't know if you all know Pastor Stan Satre.
26: Sure.
27: And he is our oldest member, and he's in his 90s, but he gives us Only and Lena jokes every single week.
26: Oh,
27: and
26: fun.
27: It's a great way to start the day. It is a very multi-generational group that we have. Our youngest members are in their 30s, and like I said, Stan is in his 90s, and we kind of have every age group in between.
26: Well, and you know, Amy, there's so many things that are going on, so many arms and fingers that go out from your little group. I mean, really around the world, you've got missions in place.
27: Oh, it's amazing. Rotary is known for helping to eradicate polio.
26: Right.
27: That in itself is an incredible thing.
26: Right.
27: The Rotary Foundation is an unbelievable nonprofit organization as well. And they just give. It really is very impressive. Just how generous they are, and where there's a need, usually there is a way that we can help get it done worldwide, but also citywide and statewide and national-wise. So it helps out people from all

0: single fee.
1: Sure. It seems like a good number. Good number to manage, too, right?
0: Yeah, well, I'm one of the newbies, so I look forward to having them guide me through this.
1: Sure.
0: They are all very, very supportive. And believe it or not, I am an introvert.
1: That is, I won't even believe that. I know you too well to know that you are not an introvert.
0: I'm a closet introvert.
1: Okay,
0: and so, like, standing up in front of other people makes me want to puke.
1: Okay, well,
0: so,
1: but that would be an interesting start if that's how it went.
0: Yes. So they know that.
1: Okay,
0: and
1: well,
0: I've gotten better because I've had to do it a little bit more often to fill in, and it has gotten easier, but somebody even offered just to stand next to me I'm talking,
1: okay,
0: just so I'm not up there alone.
1: Okay.
0: And it's very gracious, and I thanked them, and I said, nope, I think I can do this because you guys are my friends.
1: Well, good learning experience. What do you most look forward to as you become president?
0: Well, I do like the camaraderie. I really do. Some of the things that we've done lately, we just did road cleanup, and we had a great turnout. So everybody kind of got to buddy up, and it was just fun, even though we were picking up garbage, just having another partner that we could just chit-chat about and get to know each other better. We also do backpacks, filling backpacks. So every Tuesday morning during the school year, on the first of each month, we go to United Way, and we help pack some food up for weekends for people who are food insecure.
1: Sure.
0: And it takes about an hour or so, but it's also just a really good time where our hands are busy, you know, putting the correct amount of food in there, but we are also able to chit-chat. You know,
1: that's great. And you're doing such a good thing for the community and kids in need. So and I know that would be right up your alley. So I think you're going to do a great job. And I think this is going to be a good learning experience for you pretty soon. Who knows? You'll probably be just moving into the radio station and taking over the show. So
0: probably. Yeah, that would be my guess.
1: Yeah. Well, Amy, we're glad that you are willing to be part of the group and certainly willing to step up and serve in the role as president beginning in July. So thanks for all you do for Sunrise Rodeo. Boy, I get this so mixed up every year. Rodeo Radio Days. Holy smokes. So anyway, Rotary, we're so, I'm sure that the whole Rotarian group is so pleased to have you. So thanks for all you do, and thanks for coming on the air with us.
0: Oh my gosh. Have a great day, Miss Mary.
1: All right. You too. Thanks, Amy. Amy Donahoe, our guest on our Rotary Radio Days. That I will never be able to do that. Every year it's a struggle for me, and I guess it continues. I always get rodeo in there somehow. Rotary. So we'll have other guests for you as we go through the week and in different blocks of time. So I think tomorrow it looks like Guy Olson will be my guest.
2: Yep.
1: And he's going to talk about the Rotary International Foundation. And I know Guy's dad was very, very active in Rotary for years and years. And so have Keith and Guy been very active.
2: Yeah.
1: So we'll talk with Guy tomorrow at this time. So stay tuned for that. All right. Should we go back to the weekend?
2: Oh, wow, that was a little while. There we go. Let's talk about the weekend.
1: It was so much fun, and I saw that you got to visit with Chris a little bit,
2: yep,
1: and as they put up the new Fergus Falls sign that says home of
2: American Idols,
1: Chris Tunkseth. Yep. I love that. You know, he is such a humble character that every time I saw somebody

0: to interview him or even just visit with him, just like we saw him on stage at the concert, he was like, I've never cried so many times as I have today. He's such a softie. And I don't know if anyone, if you noticed this, but in the band was Erica Lundberg. And every time he was singing one of my favorite songs, anyway, he would get choked up. And yeah. I don't know if you noticed, but he would point off this way to Erica, and then she would step in and sing when he couldn't.
1: Yeah.
0: And that is just who he is. He just, you know, he gets a lump in his throat. I think this is overwhelming. And to see that turnout, unbelievable.
1: Oh, wow.
0: I would love to know how many people were at that concert.
1: I'm kind of kicking myself because I was backstage for a little bit with Chris for our interview, and I was, you know, back with the band for a while. I should have ran up on stage and taken a photo outward. I kind of took a photo from where we were sitting and then kind of took one kind of towards the back. So I kind of had two photos there. But great guy. I stumbled on the sign reveal. I was on my way to McDonald's and I was like, do I go through town with all the stoplights?
0: Oh boy.
1: Or do I take the roundabout? And I take the roundabout and all of a sudden it's all blocked off. I pull up to the officer and who's directing traffic. I'm like, hey, you know, Dave Bishop, KBRF Radio. What do we got going on? He goes, well, they're going to do the sign unveiling. Like, when are they going to do that? He goes, about 5 minutes. He goes, if you want, you can just park right over there. And I'm like, thank you very much.
0: Okay.
1: Wait over.
0: I didn't know that was going to happen.
1: Nobody knew. Well, I kind of chided Anthony or both Bremseth and Hicks because I talked to them the entire week or during the week. And then I just talked to Hicks and I'm like, why didn't you give me the heads up?
0: Yeah,
1: and he goes,
0: absolutely.
1: Nobody was supposed to know.
0: Oh, gotcha.
1: Because they didn't want anything to leak out. And I mean, it was a huge surprise when, you know, he pulled up and all of a sudden he got out and Guy Taylor, his uncle, was there to, you know, pull down the cardboard. And we've got video of that. If you go to kbrfradio.com, click on the story. And it's not on the first story because we did that one. That story very quickly while we're getting ready for the parade. So that was just a couple, like, hey, this happened. Here's a couple photos. But we got the video and everything, when kind of a full look at the day.
0: Okay. And I just got a text from Patrick Lundberg who said that the drone footage suggests anywhere between 4,000 and 6,000 people.
1: Wow. And I want to say thanks to Pat. I mean, wow.
0: Oh, gosh.
1: I got to find out when American Mojo is playing. I love Tom Petty.
0: I know. Aren't they great? And, you know, and of course, Pat has had a long connection with Chris.
1: Yep.
0: And everybody kind of knows everybody. And the fact that that band could throw together those songs in less than 48 hours.
1: Yeah.
0: I mean, they were amazing. So thanks to Pat and American Mojo. It was so much fun. And I'm sure they had a great time, too. And it was great to have Pat up on stage and be kind of the the front man and the hype guy. And he just does a great job at that. And anyway, 4,000 to 6,000 people. Unbelievable.
1: That's great.
0: I know I stood in line for deep fried pickles for about 45 minutes.
1: I stood in line for beer.
0: You did, oh, my gosh.
1: Everybody's like, is this the beer line? I'm like, yep. And everybody just kind of looks how far it goes back. And
0: every
1: it's like,
0: single line was like that. So Fergus Falls and surrounding area, thank you. You certainly showed up.
1: I'm like, I want my hazy roads.
0: I know. Oh, so anyway, it was just a whole lot of fun.
1: Yeah.
0: And everybody that had a hand in it. You know, by the time I had been on this promotional committee for, I don't know, weeks. And so by the time the event comes, I didn't really have a job anymore, which was kind of fun. I just got to be there and enjoy. So anyway, it was a great weekend. And it sounds like he's already Nashville bound.
1: Yep. He said he's going to be moving towards the end of summer. He had to go out. He had to either fly out really early this morning or last night. I think he said he was leaning towards going out Sunday night. So I tried to get him on today, and he goes, I won't be in town. I'm like, there's always an open spot for you at 10 after 9.
0: Absolutely. We would love to. We might have to give him a few weeks to just decompress a little bit.
1: But yeah, his record label wanted him out.
0: Oh, isn't
1: that's awesome.
0: His record label.
1: Yeah, that's good to say.
0: Oh, gosh, that's great.
1: I'm so excited. He did such a great job. And
0: yeah.
1: You mentioned Patrick there. I want to see American Mojo. I want to see a concert by them. I mean, I love Tom Petty, and it sounds like they're Tom Petty.
0: And they do perform from time to time, so we'll have to get on their, you know, on their groupie list and start following them because that is a great band.
1: And they did a great job.
0: Yeah, it was really, It was such, we had company in for the weekend because we had a graduation open house on Friday, which also the weather was perfect. Everything just went really well, and it was a super fun weekend. Lots of family in, and I had two sister-in-laws who stayed the weekend just to make sure that they didn't miss out on the parade or the concert. And it just made it such a great weekend. And, you know, somebody stopped me at the concert and said this, and I think this is amazing. She said, "I know that you had a part in helping to plan all of this." And she said, "I just want to tell you, thank you," because she said, "with all the junk that goes on in our world, the last couple of months, we have gotten to be nothing. We had something to just be happy about."
1: Oh, yeah.
0: And she said, "This whole Chris Tungset thing brought so much joy to so many people that it made you kind of forget about all the other garbage that's going on." So she said, thanks to everybody. And I know her thank you covered everybody who had any kind of a part of it. But she said, it just was really fun to have something to be happy about again. So yeah. I thought that was really nice. And for her to kind of hunt me down and stop me. I think that's when I was standing in line for pickles. And so it was nice to visit with her. And I thought that was a really sweet thing to say. So, and I think it's absolutely 100% true.
1: Absolutely.
0: Gave us something to smile about for a bit.
1: Something the entire community could get behind. There's no politics involved.
0: Right. Just
1: everybody loved
0: just
1: it.
0: Just joy all the way across. And it was a lot of fun. Lots of smiles from the weekend. All right, coming up on 9:30, break for the markets, and we'll have more for you when we come back on Morning Talk.
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3: Good morning. I'm Jamie Dickerman with a market update here on the Red River Farm Network. Grain markets trading higher, double-digit gains across the board. Founder of the Gulke Group, Jerry Gulke, says the news on China's purchases are pushing the needle higher today.
4: Where it was in May highs, it was anticipating some awful good news out of China. It didn't happen. It collapsed. And then here comes this fact sheet that we don't have a lot of details yet. But it's a number. It's $17 billion, not 17 billion bushels of something. And what comes out to be the bushels is the key factor. In phase one of Trump one, we did the same thing. We said we're going to buy 49 million or 40 some billion dollars worth of stuff. And in that phase one was a line item that said, we'll buy U.S. if you're competitive, if we needed it. But we're not going to throw our new friends, Brazil and Argentina and so forth, under the bus. Basically, that phase one wasn't worth the paper it was written on because China had an out. Now we have something similar again, so I want to see the details.
3: Cattle markets trading mixed on the news.
4: It's a crapshoot as to wonder what's going to happen next. And that's the other thing with affordability that they talk about now. Do you really want beef prices to go higher now? And what are you going to do to the cattle guy that says, well, if they stay high to where we find they're making a good money, you're going to pull the rug out from under me down the road. How are you going to finesse this thing? So there's a lot of debate, I think, in the cattle business as to whether I really want to expand.
3: Founder of the Gulke Group, Jerry Gulke, there. Reporting agriculture's business, you're listening to the Red River Farm Network. This is the Soil Fertility Minute, presented by the Agriculture Fertilizer Research and Education Council. We're joined by Daniel Kaiser, professor and extension soil fertility specialist with the University of Minnesota.
5: Well, we've been working on a study the last few years looking at nitrogen guidelines, and I've been specifically looking at comparing some different classes, namely navy beans and black beans in the Northwest, to see how they compare in terms of nitrogen response. And one of the things I kind of expected to see and I did was just the fact that there really wasn't a lot of difference in that. And we've maintained recommendations for a longer period of time looking at the yield goals on that, and I'm not necessarily sure that they're really overly accurate with it. But the numbers really look like pretty close to where the recommendations are now for some of our highest yielding recommendations. You have around 95 to 100 pounds of nitrogen for just applied seemed to be kind of where yield maximized out. Or if you're using a 2-foot end test, it was closer to about 130 to 135.
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3: Minneapolis wheat September is up 17 and a quarter, now at 7.23. We have September Chicago wheat up 22, 6.71, three quarters. July Kansas City is up 12 and a quarter at 7 and a quarter. July corn is up 18 and a half at 4.74 and a quarter. And July soybeans were up 37 and three quarters, now at 12.14 and a half. June live cattle is up 22 cents, 2.54.07. You get the August feeders now down $1.30 at $3.60.15. And June lean hogs were up 47 cents, $99.22. Crude oil is down 34 cents now, $105.08 a barrel. 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
13: 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Listen for the latest weather forecast and the latest reports from the Weather Spotter Network. 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
18: All right, and we say good morning to Mary at the American Legion. Good morning. Happy Monday.
19: Hey, happy Monday to you guys as well.
18: Well, we had a great weekend. I saw that American Legion had some fun at the Chris Tungseth Parade, handing out boxes of popcorn. That was pretty darn popular.
19: It was pretty darn fun, but oh my gosh, it takes a long time to pop all that popcorn.
18: I bet it does. My goodness. Well, anyway, I'm glad you guys got to be a part of all the fun and festivities over the weekend. I think we're all feeling like, okay, now what do we do? because we've been working on this for so long, and all of a sudden, poof, it's over. But anyway, things will go on out at the American Legion, and you'll be cooking up that great food.
19: That's right. We're open Wednesday through Saturday. Our dining hours are from 3 p.m. to 8 p.m. every Wednesday through Saturday. And for carryout, we're open starting at 11, Wednesday, Thursday, and Friday, going till 8, and again on Saturday from 3 until 8.
18: Okay. So. And this is the day we all get to find out what this week's Wednesday special will look like.
19: Well, I was going to go something summery, but then when I saw the weather this morning, it said there was a chance of frost.
18: I know. Go
19: Wednesday
18: back to
19: morning,
18: chili.
19: So. Darn it. So we're going to do tater tot hot dish on Wednesday because it's more of a, you know, a not
18: comfort
19: quite a, a summary as something.
18: Yeah.
19: So
18: yeah.
19: Tater tot hot dish on Wednesday.
18: Okay, well, that sounds really good. There's always a reason for tater tot hot dish. That's a favorite, too. And you've got some great dessert features. And I know, believe it or not, we're getting toward the end of May. I can't believe it. And, of course, it's a holiday weekend, too. So people might have some work for you to do, getting some ribs ready to roll.
19: Well, there are a lot of graduation parties and things this weekend, so there is a lot happening, but there's always room for more. But our dessert features this month are the blueberry pie, red velvet cake, and the white chocolate raspberry frozen sherbet dessert. They've all been pretty popular and good sellers, so they'll be around for a couple more weeks, and then we'll switch to something else.
18: Okay. Well, yeah, we had my grandson's graduation open house this last Friday, so I kind of feel like, whew, we're done with that. But lots of people have them coming up this weekend, and I'm guessing that you're putting out a lot of food for a lot of those parties.
19: We are very blessed every year to help with a lot of graduation parties, and it's so fun to see all the different things that people do and the different ideas people have, and we're just so happy to be a part of the ones that we are a part of.
18: Yeah, that's great. And thanks to American Legion for serving the food at last Thursday's Chamber Cafe. That egg bake was second to none. That might be the best egg bake I've ever eaten. It was so good. So thanks again for just doing a fabulous job coming in with all that great food.
19: Well, thanks for having us. It was definitely fun to do, and those Chamber Cafe events are well attended and a good thing for Chamber members and the community to learn, you know, what's going on in town. So
18: sure.
19: I would recommend them.
18: Yeah, absolutely. Well, Mary, if people still would like to get maybe there's going to be a picnic this weekend, they're getting together at the lake or they're getting together with friends for the holiday weekend, you still have time to make some stuff?
19: If we have time, we'll do it. If we don't have time, we'll do what we can.
18: Okay.
19: But, yeah, feel free to give us a call. Let us know what you have in mind, and we'll see what we can do.
18: Okay. Best number to call?
19: 739-4633.
18: All right, Mary, have a great week and a great holiday weekend. And, of course, you're only open Wednesday through Saturday, so Monday doesn't affect you guys. It will affect our radio show, however, so we'll be talking to you next Tuesday.
19: That sounds like a plan.
18: All right. Thanks, Mary. Have a great weekend.
19: Thank you. You too. Bye-bye.
18: Okay. So, holiday weekend coming up.
20: Wow.
18: I know. It came fast. And for us, we have our graduation ceremony is this weekend. Hillcrest always does theirs over Memorial Weekend. So we're looking forward to, there's lots of special things going on in the evenings this coming week. For those seniors, it's hard to believe I have a grandson who is a senior. It goes fast. That's
17: goes
18: for sure.
17: Goes very fast.
18: Oh boy. All right. Let's see what we have for you here. Kiefer Sutherland, he announced on Friday that he's canceling his performances on his Love Will Bring You Home tour. And again, it's because of disappointing ticket sales. So it makes me think that all these big venues and these big things coming through are kind of not so big anymore.
17: Well, then when you think Kiefer Sutherland, you don't think music.
18: Not at all. Anyway, Sutherland, he posted on Instagram, I don't think it's fair to the people who've bought tickets or the venues to play to half-empty houses. Tour was scheduled to mark his first U.S. performance in 7 years. He's completed international shows in Oslo, Stockholm, and Vienna. He said, I look forward to touring in the United States again at a more suitable time. I had no idea that he was a touring musician.
17: Yeah.
18: I mean, we've only seen him on TV, right? And
17: TV
18: movies.
17: And movies, yeah.
18: Yeah, yeah. Anyway. Okay, here's something else. Nassau County's Jericho High School, they have designated 21 graduating seniors as valedictorians. 21 of their seniors.
17: Sure, why not?
18: Are valedictorian.
17: You're a valedictorian. You're a valedictorian. Yep. Everybody's a valedictorian.
18: After each achieved A-plus averages throughout their academic careers.
17: Well,
18: so I'm glad they're all being recognized. How do you pick one? And in the world we live in, I'm surprised they even do that anymore.
17: Yeah.
18: Because, you know, everyone's got to be a winner.
17: It's not fair that the person with a D-plus average is not a valedictorian.
18: I know. The achievement breaks the school's previous record of 15 valedictorians. Students tackled challenging coursework, including AP Economics, AP Government, AP Biology, and Multivariable Calculus, while maintaining extracurricular involvement as well. So one of the students said that he chose difficult classes so colleges could see that he opted to challenge himself while in high school. Despite rigorous academics, students described a collaborative rather than competitive environment. The school will honor all 21 with special sashes and video presentations during graduation.
17: That's going to be a long graduation if they got a video program for each
18: of them. It is. I know. Every year at graduation, it makes me think of my mom and how I think they still do it. They print all the graduates' pictures and names in the paper. And then if you have a star behind your name, you're an honor student. And my mom got the paper and she said, Mary, there is a star behind your name. So I called the counselor's office to see if it was a mistake.
17: Wow. Wow.
18: I know. And she was dead serious.
17: That's funny.
18: I know. She thought, wow. She just said, you know, you were the one that you just had fun in high school. I never dreamt in a million years you could have been an honor student. But yeah, the counselor's office confirmed that I was in fact an honor student. Oh, but anyway, we teased my mom about that on, boy, practically till the day she died.
17: I thought you were going to say maybe she put a star behind everybody's.
18: Oh, no.
17: Because it was the whole, I cannot believe my daughter's an honor student.
18: No. Oh, my goodness. She just couldn't believe. And she actually made the phone call to the counselor's office to check and see if it was a mistake. So, boy, she had a lot of faith in me, huh? She just knew how much fun I had in high school, and she figured, well, she doesn't have time for schoolwork because she's just grabbing all the fun. And I did. Anyway, I tell that. I think of that story every year around graduation time. Here is a Texas Golden Retriever that is training as a surf rescue partner with the lifeguard.
17: Nice.
18: 2 years old. The dog's name is Astro. Preparing to assist in ocean rescues alongside his owner, Gene Michael Gore, founder of South Padre Surf Company. Gore, who is an experienced lifeguard from Texas and Hawaii, describes the dog Astro as a powerful and highly energetic swimmer and has no fear of the waves, who makes a perfect candidate for Surf Rescue. The dog already participates in daily surfing instruction, helping each student, including those with special needs. Astra usually rides along or swims with students on their surfboards. He really loves people, he said. For safety protocols, Gore clarified that Astra will be at my side with his own life jacket and rescue tube during actual rescues. The training partnership developed naturally after 2 years of daily swimming and surfing together. Gore noted that Astro's growing abilities recently spotted a swimmer caught in a rip current before Gore himself noticed that the swimmer was in trouble. So I was just going to say, I wonder how that works, but I guess it does.
17: And it is interesting because you can actually see the rip currents from shore, and obviously the lifeguards are trained to tell, you know, people, hey, go this way, go this way. And I, when we were in Huntington Beach, I asked one of the lifeguards, how can you tell? I'm from Minnesota, so I'm not used to this stuff. And he goes, and then he kind of pointed it out when they formed, and it's like, wow, you really can see it.
18: Yes.
17: And they're not that wide. That's why they always say swim parallel, because you'll swim out of it. And that's true.
18: Yeah, parallel to the shore.
17: Yep, parallel to the shore.
18: Yep.
17: And you'll swim out of it. And
18: but it's so instinctively, you know, instinctively we want to just turn around.
17: You want to swim towards
18: shore.
17: And
18: that is just going to make you tired.
17: Yep.
18: You know, and get you nowhere. So interesting that a dog can spot, you know, somebody in trouble. So I guess that works. Let's see what else we have for you. This is a sad commentary, but here's how the headline reads. Most Americans believe the country's best years are behind us.
17: No.
18: What do you say to that? My goodness. They polled about 3,500 people, so it's a pretty small sample, but they revealed widespread pessimism about America's long-term future, with about half of the people feeling pessimistic about conditions 50 years from now. Gosh, that's a terrible way to look forward, isn't it?
17: Yeah.
18: To think that all the good stuff is behind us?
17: I like
18: don't
17: to
18: know.
17: Look at the good stuff ahead of us.
18: Absolutely. And I think this past weekend suggested that there were a lot of good things.
17: Yeah.
18: Just as this woman who came to me in line said, it was just so fun to have something to be happy about. And I think that spirit of the whole Chris Tungseth journey, I think that's going to last with us.
17: Yeah.
18: And I think it's going to make Fergus Falls happy and proud for a long time to come.
17: Absolutely.
18: So, yeah.
17: And it could happen to a nicer guy and a more talented guy.
18: I know, for sure. So I just love when you say his record label needed him in Nashville. Isn't that great?
17: Yeah. Well, I don't know if he was going to Nashville or LA. He's got to get back for the record label.
18: Okay.
17: But he is moving to Nashville, he said, towards the end of summer.
18: Okay. Well, anyway, hopefully he can make a little bit of time for us when he's when he's done jetting around the country. And I know that Fergus Falls will ever hold such a special place in his heart, not only just because he grew up here, but for the outpouring that he saw these last weeks and months, and especially this last weekend. That would be hard to wrap your head around. And like he said, I've never cried so much as I have today. I thought he was really forthcoming on stage too. He was, and I loved the things he said about, you know, his faith, and, you know, he's not scared to share that at all.
17: No.
18: And I thought that was really neat. I had a lump in my throat so many times on Saturday, starting with the parade. And I'll tell you what, when Doe for Joe, all those cycles, motorcycles went down the road, that gave me a lump in my throat. That's a good group of people, boy.
17: Oh, yeah.
18: And, you know, and just when the flags come by, that gives me a lump in my throat. I go to mush.
17: I was in the parade, so I didn't get to see that. And I guess Chris, he said he's going about 60 downtown.
18: It was hilarious, you know, and we weren't expecting that. We didn't know that. So there were some surprises, you know. And he, you know, started and ended the parade, which was great.
17: Yep.
18: But when he came zipping down Lincoln Avenue on his motorcycle, I thought, that is so typical. That is so Chris.
17: Yeah.
18: So that was really fun. That was a great way to open up the parade. And if you were on the parade route, I tell you what, the cheers that we heard were, it was really fun.
17: Somebody got a really cool photo of him. It's probably going down Freiburg where it's the flags in the background and him kind of waving on the motorcycle. Yes. That's an awesome photo.
18: Yeah. Yeah. A lot of good photos. And, of course, Facebook blowing up with all the feels from the weekend. And so that's been fun to see, too. Let's see. Want to hear about the new food options? We always like to talk about food. There's a new option to the Papa Murphy's menu. Meaty Italian. That sounds pretty good, huh?
17: I'll do that for science.
18: Yeah, pizza's available in large or family size, comes on either original or thin crust. It features whole milk, mozzarella, parmesan cheese, salami, mini cup pepperoni, sausage, zesty herbs, and a garlic sauce blended with olive oil.
17: Yum. I'd do that.
18: Got to try that one. Sells for $12.99 in most states. So that's pretty cheap pizza, actually.
17: Yeah.
18: Cold Stone Creamery. We don't have one of those, but I love to go to Cold Stone.
17: I'm not a big ice cream guy.
18: Well, I'm not, except for Uncle Eddie's. I do love, love, love Uncle Eddie's, because they've got so many things to choose from, and it's just it's such a great local business.
17: Yeah.
18: Owned by just wonderful people. Anyway, they're adding Oreo and Reese's cookies and peanut butter ice cream. Would you give that a try?
17: I might.
18: Okay. Well, I know that Uncle Eddie's has a chocolate and peanut butter version, too, that is darn good. So I have been to Uncle Eddie's more times than I care to admit already this season. It's not even the end of May. But I got a couple of favorites. And thankfully, when we were working on this promotional group in advance of the Chris Tungseth event, a lot of our meetings got to be held at Uncle Eddie's, which
17: was nice.
18: Fabulous. And so, yeah, got treated to ice cream a couple of times. So that was really nice and fun. All right. Well, we've got big holiday weekend coming. And they say that, you know, again, travel is going to be
17: expensive.
18: Very expensive. Especially if you, well, it doesn't matter. If you fly or you drive, it's going to be expensive.
17: I got that mighty 20-minute drive from my house to the cabin. I mean,
18: yeah, mine's about 30 minutes, so not bad. But when you do it every day, the gas adds up. That's
17: yeah, I remember
18: sure.
17: when I lived out on West Battle, it was a drive, but
18: yeah.
17: I think I slept, drove on 210 so many times.
18: Well, I did read that so many people, they are not, even with the price of gas, they're not gonna cancel their summer plans. I talked to somebody over the weekend, too, and in fact, it might have been at the concert, and somehow gas prices came up. I don't know how, but they said, you know what? We're just going to keep our summer plans. We're not going to let that ruin anything that we plan to go to as a family. So I thought, hear, hear. I like that attitude.
17: Exactly.
18: All right. Coming up on 10 o'clock, that is going to wind it up. Thank you for joining us. 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Have a great Monday.

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8: Breaking news this hour from Town Hall. I'm Rich Thomason. A gun and a notebook that prosecutors say link Luigi Mangione to the killing of United Healthcare CEO Brian Thompson can be used as evidence at his murder trial. That ruling today from a judge. The defense had argued that the items were seized illegally before a search warrant was obtained. However, the judge also ruled that other evidence that was found during an initial search of Mangione's backpack must be suppressed. The shootings were random. In Austin, Texas, 10 attacks injured 4 people over the weekend. Police have arrested 2 teens.
9: I think it touches everybody, and it doesn't matter if it was a car dealership that was struck or it happened to be a fire station or a police station. These are dangerous kids out causing havoc in this city, and they had to be taken into custody, and they were, safely.
8: Austin Police Chief Lisa Davis says they're now hunting for a third possible suspect. A defiant Iranian leadership is suggesting it's ready to fight again, and President Trump seems more than willing to oblige.
10: President Trump posting on social media, "For Iran, the clock is ticking, and they better get moving fast, or there won't be anything left of them." Shortly after a call with Israeli Prime Minister Benjamin Netanyahu Sunday, after he addressed his cabinet. This came after a drone strike targeted the UAE's Seoul nuclear power plant in what authorities said was an unprovoked terrorist attack. No major damage was reported. The incident highlights the risk of renewed war as the U.S. and Iran signal they would be ready to fight again, and tensions continue over the Strait of Hormuz. I'm Julie Walker.
8: North America's largest commuter railroad is not running. The first weekday morning of a strike that has shut down New York's Long Island Railroad. Watching Wall Street, the Dow trading 71 points higher, the Nasdaq down 113. More on these stories, townhall.com.
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8: Electronics giant Samsung has been hit by a strike in its home country of South Korea. The BBC's Jay Kwan is in Seoul.
13: This strike is really happening at a time when Samsung Electronics is in a golden age thanks to this AI boom. Their memory chips are flying off the shelf. If we look at the first 3 months of this year, their operating profit, $38 billion. And that is 8 times the profit from the same time last year. So what the union is saying is that, you know, we have been through with Samsung through the thick and thin, and we want a bigger cut of this sudden windfall. And they said they want Samsung to set aside 15% of their profit as bonuses for them.
8: The Congolese health minister announcing the opening of 3 treatment centers in eastern Congo as the Ebola outbreak continues. The World Health Organization declaring the outbreak a public health emergency of international concern. More than 300 suspected cases, 88 deaths. Townhall.com. A nationally known evangelist has died.
14: James Robison, founder and president of Life Outreach International, has died at the age of 82. Robison rose to become one of the more prominent and popular conservative religious leaders in politics during the early 1980s. He was known for his television program Life Today that he hosted with his wife Betty, which aired around the world. Evangelist James Robison dead at the age of 82. John Scott reporting.
8: A former assistant principal is set to stand trial accused of ignoring warnings that a student brought a loaded gun to a Virginia elementary school. Ebony Parker was assistant principal at Richneck Elementary in Newport News when the 6-year-old student shot and wounded his first grade teacher. That happened back in 2023. Parker charged with 8 counts of felony child neglect. More on these stories, Town Hall.
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19: 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Spot the fake news. Then it's sort of the last day of the legislative session in St. Paul, but nothing is supposed to be able to be voted on the last day. We'll see. Oh, and how'd that Democrat sit-in for gun laws work out? Then the latest from Iran, now that Trump's back from China, and the news of the weekend in review, of course. 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
18: What's the Ox say?
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21: 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Management has changed over the past decade to respond to different generations of workers, but you still might run into or be one of those old school managers. 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
27: 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Coming up, we have, Rotary Radio Days continues on, and Karen Terry will join us in a little bit as we're talking about Zimbabwe. Also on the way, we have a look at the markets. We'll do that here at 10:30. First, your forecast for today. Again, top out at about 59. Some more rain coming in. It's going to be breezy as well. It's going to be windy into tomorrow as well. The word we don't want to talk about, thankfully there's no snow, but frost. So if you've got those plants outside, might want to bring them in tomorrow night. Areas of frost Tuesday night into Wednesday, 64 for Wednesday's high, 44 for Wednesday night's low, 69 on Thursday, 46 Thursday night, 66 on Friday with some rain, Thursday night and into Friday. Let's look at our holiday weekend, looking at more rain possible on Saturday, and at least Sunday's looking mostly sunny. So that's a quick look at your forecast. 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Listen anytime, any place with the Fergus Now app on your phone. Let's scoot on over and see what's happening over at the Viking Cafe. And see what their awesome specials are. I love the, you've got the great corned beef and hash. The burgers are awesome. How about their meatball dinner served with mashed potatoes and gravy, vegetable dinner roll, and dessert for $15? One of our specials for today. Homemade chicken noodle and dumpling soup with a cold meatloaf sandwich for $12. New England clam chowder served with warm biscuit and butter. Oh, that sounds good, doesn't it? Right there, $11. And then two soft shell tacos with breaded walleye. So two fish tacos with lettuce, shredded cheese, homemade Fiesta Ranch dressing, and coleslaw for $12. And it's not your normal fish tacos, it's walleye. Yeah. Head on over to the Viking Cafe. They're open till 2 o'clock. Whether you want one of those specials or just pop in and check out the great shipbuilder, Pat, I could not believe that Viking ship. That looked so cool in the parade and just looked so nice that they built and just perfect, especially for the Viking Cafe. So hey, swing on into the Viking Cafe. Open up until 2 o'clock. Coming up, Karen will join us as we talk a little bit about the Zimbabwe Health Clinic. That's on the way for Rotary Radio Days on News Talk 1250 KBRF.
1: What to do with George Floyd Square on 38th and Chicago? Minneapolis leaders and neighbors have been working on this for 6 years now. Close it entirely to cars? Allow buses but not cars? Reopen it like a regular intersection like it was prior to May 25th, 2020? Every time any plan surfaces, it's met with resistance and reasons why not to do it. Until now, it looks like. Mayor Fry last week released that they're working with some organization called Minnesota Agape Movement, promising to develop a key property there that the city currently owns. Agape claims to provide services for people who've experienced violence, to support neighbors, wellness services for mental trauma, and to serve 5,000 meals to children each day out of their one-room office in South Minneapolis. Okay, that last one might have been made up. But what they're planning for that intersection in one of the historically worst areas of town?
2: Kids, you noticing all this plight? Roll them up.
1: Plagued by violence, poverty, and crime? A six-story building with multiple restaurants, a museum, an affordable business incubator, a music studio, and a rooftop garden, which they think will cost $20 to $35 million. No idea where the money comes from, though. Unverified reports from outside the box for competing plans for that intersection included a Ferris wheel, bumper cars, roller coaster, outdoor baseball stadium, tennis courts, a 20-story monument with a viewing deck at the top, and mini golf. But the city leaders decided that would be unrealistic and unlikely to actually happen. Ahem. Here outside the box with the Ox 4 times daily on News Talk 1250 KBRF.
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9: This is MNN Sports. I'm Mike Grimm. The Twins salvaged the final game of their 3-game interleague series against the Brewers, winning yesterday at Target Field 5-4. All 3 games were decided by a run in the set, and manager Derek Shelton was happy to get yesterday's win against Milwaukee.
28: We're talking about one of the elite teams in the National League, and they put a ton of pressure on you. They do a lot of things right, and fortunately, you know, the last couple of days, 1-run games, it didn't go our way, and today we were able to capitalize on a mistake they made, ball going into our dugout, Cody being able to score, and then held on at the end with our pitching, which it was a good victory for us.
9: Ryan Jeffers hit a solo homer. Cody Clemens doubled twice and drove home 2. Bailey Ober notched the win. Houston's in town tonight. The AAA Saints lost at home to Columbus yesterday, 3

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3: 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Joining me now, I've got Karen Terry as we continue on with Sunrise Rotary Radio Days. And Karen, thanks for joining us. We've got something interesting to talk about, and it's kind of new, and this is kind of like just kind of getting off the ground right now, and that is the Zimbabwe Health Clinic.
4: It is, yes. Thanks for having us here today. We're really excited about talking about this project. I want you to imagine, if you can for a second here, that you live in a small town, and you're not feeling very well, and you think, it's just getting bad. I've got to go to the clinic because something's wrong. But you don't have any way to get to the clinic other than walking. So you start walking. And some of these people are walking 40 miles to get to a health clinic. And when they get close to the health clinic, there is a big river. And when the river is low, they can walk across the river to get to the health clinic. Unfortunately, that river is full of crocodiles.
3: Oh.
4: So, you know, you're already not feeling well. You're walking to the clinic. Or maybe somebody puts you in a wheelbarrow and takes you to the clinic. But then you have to get across that river. You can hire someone to float you across the river if the water is high enough, and that costs you about a day's wages.
3: Wow.
4: So the options are just not really good. So imagine being in that situation. A lot of people just aren't going to make it to the clinic. And so there's an organization that Sunrise Rotary is partnered with. They are called Project KZ. And so you can visit their website and find out all the great things they do. But we're working with them to build a new health clinic and serve the people on the side of the river before they have to cross with the crocodiles.
3: And when you say new health clinic, it's not really new. It's they're taking an older, kind of, you mentioned, dilapidated building, and then kind of going from there.
4: Yeah, absolutely. So it's in one of the small villages called Humani. So we're calling it the Humani Health Clinic. And they are redoing this old building. They've already made great strides. They got a well dug. They got electricity run to it. They replaced all the rafters, put a new roof on it, put a new porch and a handicap ramp, which would not be ADA compliant here. But for there, it's going to work just fine.
3: It makes it a little easier to get the wheelbarrow up.
4: Exactly. Right.
3: We shouldn't make light of that. But yeah, it's amazing to see this come together. You mentioned the building and everything. How are you guys coming along for personnel, like doctors and nurses?
4: Right. So they have talked to a couple of organizations. One is Doctors Without Borders, and one is, I don't remember the name, but similar to that. So they're looking at people that will come transitionally to work there. There's also staff at the existing clinic on the far side of the river. That's called, in a village called Chibui. And Chibui has dedicated some staff to go to this new clinic, the Humani Clinic, because they are already serving those people. Mm-hmm. They're just going to be able to serve them better on that side of the river. So they have three different sources of people to come and staff that center. And it's going to be a small clinic. Think about it like the walk-in clinic.
3: Okay.
4: Right? We're not building a hospital. It's a clinic, and it's very close to a school. So those kids are going to be able to have good access to vaccinations and basic things that they need as they grow up.
3: That's amazing. What are we looking at for a timeline? You kind of mentioned some of the stuff that's already taken place. When do you think it might open?
4: I am hoping, they are hoping, that it's going to open by the end of next year.
3: Okay.
4: So it takes a lot of work, as you can imagine, and they've got some challenges that we can't even imagine here. But Rotary, Sunrise Rotary, has dedicated to buying a lot of the plumbing fixtures.
3: Okay.
4: So we have bought pipe to go from the well that they dug to the building. We've bought showers, sinks, faucets, toilets, things like that to get those features in place. So they've got people hired to put all that in. So we're rocking and rolling. The other thing we said, okay, what else could you need? What else, you know, if you dream big, what else would you like to have? And they said, we'd like to have a fence around this place because it's not very cool when the elephants and lions mm-hmm. come wandering up to the building.

0: Yeah, I was going to say crocodile repellent, but that might be a little bit further down towards the river. But I've seen enough of my wife likes watching Naked and Afraid, and you see the lions and the elephants and everything kind of go through those areas, and it's just like you're not stopping them.
1: Right. And well, so we paid for a fence, and the fence has already gotten built. So that's exciting. Excellent. I actually got to go there. Molly Stoddard, who's another Fergus Falls person that a lot of you will know. Molly and I actually got to go to Zimbabwe in February, and we got to see the progress that's been made and the plans for what's coming. So it's very exciting.
0: Sounds excellent. Karen, anything else we should mention?
1: Let's see. What else? It's just a project we're really excited about because people are dying unnecessarily because mm-hmm. they can't get even basic health care. And so we're working with this organization to make that happen. So
0: I couldn't imagine. I mean, as we look about 40 miles, maybe the outskirts of Moorhead, you know, walking along I-94 all the way to Moorhead. And then about the time you get to maybe Downer, you got to cross the river, but like where the Buffalo River is, you know, have to go across that. And it could be crocodiles. It could be, you know, flowing too fast. You can't get across.
1: Yeah.
0: Wow. That's insane.
1: Right. So it's this clinic is going to serve about 50,000 people in that area.
0: Oh, wow.
1: That's kind of the watershed of people that will be able to utilize this clinic.
0: Well, sounds excellent. Karen, anything else you want to mention?
1: No, that's it.
0: Karen, Terry, thanks for coming in, and thanks for all you do to help, you know, not just our community, but people the world.
1: Hey, thank you.
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10: News Network, I'm Brent Palm. The 2026 legislative session is now over, and Senate Minority Leader Mark Johnson says Republican efforts centered on making life more affordable for Minnesotans.
11: We're able to finally get the tap fees reduced by $254 million. The other thing that we were able to do, packaged for anti-fraud legislation. We are so excited to be investing in Minnesota infrastructure, roads and bridges, and the communities.
10: House Democrats made two final attempts to bring the gun violence prevention package to the floor, but both times it was blocked by Speaker Lisa Damith. House Floor Leader Jamie Long asked,
12: Madam Speaker, it being the last day of session, will Senate File 4067 have a chance to go to committee and come to the floor for the vote that the public has been demanding?
13: Representative Long, there has been a vote taken through urgencies on this floor many times.
10: And Governor Tim Walz is headed to northeastern Minnesota today to get an update on the Stewart Trail fire near Two Harbors. This is MNN.
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21: Good morning. I'm Jamie Dickerman with a market update on the Red River Farm Network. Grain markets trading higher today. AgMarket.net's Matt Bennett says the market's riding the momentum of the news of the Chinese ag purchases.
22: You know, there's a lot of question marks. Hey, if they're buying 25 million metric tons of soybeans, does that mean that's going to gobble up, you know, 9 or 10 billion of that? And then actually on Sunday, they came out and said the 17 billion's on the outside of that. A soybean agreement, which is 25 million metric tons, which certainly has gotten the trade very excited about, hey, what else might we be able to sell? I mean, like right now, for instance, U.S. corn would work into China. China interior corn prices are very stout. They didn't have the crop they wanted last year, had some quality issues as well. And so there's been a lot of talk here lately that China might be in buying some U.S. corn. So yeah, there's a lot of positive momentum just based upon that. Hey, if there is some this sort of a purchasing program from China, you know, what's this going to count to? And there's no doubt that there's been some excitement associated with that.
21: Cattle markets mixed today.
22: I mean, whenever you look, for instance, at June, obviously June cattle are kind of flirting with a new high again here. You know, bottom line is, whenever you look at the cattle market, I mean, cash market's just strong as an ox. You're entering in grilling season. You're probably not going to hurt demand a whole lot, even with these very high prices. And I kind of thought maybe you'd come out with cattle, maybe even, you know, especially fats, racing a little bit here this morning as well.
21: Crude oil right now up $1.31 at $106.73 a barrel. 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
21: Minneapolis wheat, September, we're up 17 right now. It's 7.22, 3/4. September, Chicago, up 24, 6.73 and 3/4. Kansas City, July, up 12 and 3/4 at 7 and 3/4. July corn is trading up 19 and a half at 4.75 and a quarter. And July soybeans were up 37 and a quarter, 12.14 and a quarter. June live cattle is up 47 cents, 254.37. August feeder is down $1.70 at $359.75. June lean hogs up 25 cents right now at 99. Reporting agriculture's business, this is the Red River Farm Network.
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27: In historical terms, potatoes were a relative newcomer to the human diet. We'll share some eye-opening history about America's most eaten vegetable from the Old Farmer's Almanac. With more practical tips and useful advice, this is the Old Farmer's Almanac Radio Report for Monday, May 18th, the 138th day of the year. Baseball greats Reggie Jackson and Brooks Robinson were both born on this day, and on this night 48 years ago, moviegoers were seeing the premiere of The Buddy Holly Story. Growing potatoes this year? Here's some surprising spud history you can ponder while planting. Originally cultivated by the Incan tribes of Peru, they were unknown to most cultures until Spanish explorers introduced them in the 16th century. But the root vegetables weren't an immediate success. Early New Englanders believed potatoes could shorten your life, and Germans flat out refused to eat the tubers. It wasn't until a Bavarian potato soup recipe started catching on that Central Europe began its tater transformation. That is the Old Farmer's Almanac Radio Report. Learn more at almanac.com.
28: Here's your forecast from News Talk 1250, KBRF. Cloudy today with a high near 59. north northwest wind and some scattered rain possible this afternoon. Overnight, some showers possible with a low of 39 for Tuesday. Cloudy, breezy, and a high of 51. For Wednesday, sunny with a high of 64. And by Thursday, upper 60s with a chance of rain. That's your weather from News Talk 1250 KBRF.
0: It is News Talk 1250 AM KBRF Fergus Falls. Hope everybody's having a great day today. And we are going to be joined by Paul Scholl, Operations Manager for Fergus Falls Area Habitat for Humanity. And Paul, always fun to talk to you.
4: Hey, absolutely. Always glad to be on. Thanks for having me. And it is a great day. Holy buckets.
0: You guys.
4: Quite a difference from yesterday.
0: Oh, definitely. And you are out at the Pioneer Care Project working right now.
4: Yes. Yep. We out on the job site, so you might hear some cars in the background, maybe a little construction sounds out at the Pioneer Care Project. And that's what I'd love to start talking about first is we're really excited for this project. Maybe folks have heard about it. Pioneer Care said, let's figure out this daycare situation. There's a big need. So they raised money to build a daycare facility on their property, and they asked and invited us to be the builders. So we're very excited to be part of that. And it just started yesterday. The excavation happened the last few weeks, and yesterday was our first day with volunteers, on the job site, starting to prep the foundation for the concrete. So very exciting, going to be a big project. I've got Dean Monkey here with me. He's helping out today. Dean is, one of the main leaders on that project. So, Dean, you want to tell us your excitement about the project?
5: Yeah, it's just so much fun to get started and actually get a shovel in the ground. We've had two great days here with Senerson Lumber here yesterday. They were just fantastic. Of course, a lot of expertise in that group. So,
4: yeah,
5: that went well. Yeah, and we had Crossroads Church here today. So just fantastic to get these groups going. And I think we're almost agreeing on a name here to call this the Channing Child Care. Try to be a little bit more indication of where we're located. And so child care, all one word, but Channing Child Care. I don't know if we're going to put village in there or whatnot, but yeah, we're trying to decide on a name for the project, but it's just been fantastic. Fantastic groundbreaking. Great help from Leach Construction, Leach Excavating to get the site ready for us. And now we're going 100 miles an hour.
4: Yeah, absolutely. It's pretty exciting. How many kids and the length of this project, what do we got going?
5: Yeah, we're going to try to build a twin home for the next 3 years. So in 26, 27, and 28, we're going to build a twin home each year. The Leach have two daycares in. So by the time we get done with this project, we'll have six different independent daycares with up to 14 children in each one. So
4: 84 and steady. 84, six times.
5: Yeah,
4: 14.
5: 84 possible. Children to help out here, the community, and just trying to get safe, affordable childcare back here in Fergus Falls.
4: Yeah, awesome. Yeah, thanks, Dean. So if you want to come out and help, we're going to need volunteers. It's a bigger project for us. So all summer long, great opportunities to come join us on the job site and help out. FFHabitat.org is where you can get in touch with us, and glad to have your support. As Dean mentioned, we also had Crossroads Church. They're on site right now finishing up some things. And so we appreciate their support. Churches are involved in this project. Businesses are sending folks and Rotary groups. And so we're pretty excited. But I have Ben Ellison, a pastor from Crossroads Church here. And so, Ben, thanks for providing a group, rallying some troops. Tell us about Crossroads and their interest in the community and helping today.
6: Yeah. Thanks for having me, Paul. The church exists to, obviously spread the gospel, but also to meet practical physical needs in our community. And this is just such an obvious one. If you're a parent and you've ever looked for daycare in the area, this is a huge, huge need in our area. So, it's awesome to see a need and then to be able to, get out there and actually make a difference. And this one's super obvious for us personally, because it's literally right catty corner to our building.
4: Right. Yeah.
6: So I drive past this site every morning when I head into the office. So it's just fun. It's fun. We love what Habitat does. We love your mission. We believe in you guys, and We're happy to be a part of the process and help.
7: Yeah, we appreciate the support and encouragement from the church and churches. You guys brought out a team of 7-8 folks today.
6: Yeah, 7-8. People just kind of showed up, too. I didn't even know how many were going to show up, but we actually ended up with more than I thought. So that's fun and encouraging. It's an easy project to help with, too. Anybody can come out here and volunteer and help and just be a part of it. And it's just so fun, too.
7: Like fellowship.
6: It's just great fellowship. You meet a practical need, and you have fun doing it. So I don't know what else is better than that.
7: Right. Serving together.
6: Yeah.
7: A good thing. And yeah, we had people all different abilities and ages out here today. So if you're listening and you want to get involved with a community project, this is a great opportunity. So thanks, Ben, for the support at the church, and appreciate that a lot. I'll talk a little bit more about some of our other projects we got going on. Currently the Battle Lake High School is continuing to build a home for Habitat. That's our other project we'll be working on this year. Similar to the last few years, we've had high schools, Underwood and Battle Lake, again, building homes for us. And so they've been working on a home all year. So I just want to say thank you to Derek Meisner, the teacher out there, for leading that. That's quite a project to do with students. And so that home is all framed up. Sheetrock is going in right now. And then that house will hop onto a semi and get brought up to Otter Tail City for a family up there to support them and that community, similar to what we did in this last year with Underwood High School. So that's another project. Those are two projects, Pioneer Care and Battle Lake High School build.
0: It's kind of fun watching those projects that come together, and especially just the amount of effort and amount of collaboration going on. And another way that people could help fund or help with the projects, you really can't use it till the end of the year, but the state housing tax credits.
7: Yeah, I'd like to just summarize that. I've talked about it multiple times on the radio, so if you've listened in the past, you've heard me talk about the state housing tax credit because of its, I mean, it really is a game changer for affordable housing across the state of Minnesota. The state has said, hey, we need to address this issue. Let's help fund affordable housing projects in communities. And so they've given $10 million each year in credit to donors to support projects in their communities. So I'd just like to say thank you to all our donors from this last year who supported us. And we raised $477,000 through that state housing tax credit program, which is not a small amount. We were very excited, and that helps produce more homes. Homes cost money, so we'll be building probably a third home next year. We've been averaging two projects a year, so aiming for three next year, possibly getting into a fourth one next year, and then I would imagine the following year after that into four. So it's going to produce more affordable homes. We are funding three homes from the state housing tax credit last year, one in Fergus Falls, one in Pelican Rapids, and one in Otter Tail City. It was a very, very attractive program. The $10 million is capped, and when the program opened up across the state, that $10 million was subscribed in 2 hours. So the word's out. Basically how it works, if you're listening, people receive an 85% tax credit back on their contributions of $1,000 or more. So without going into the details of how that all works necessarily, on a $1,000 contribution, you'd receive $850 of that back to reduce what you owe the state of Minnesota. So great opportunity to support affordable housing in your area on specific projects. And so it'll be there next year. So it's not too early to think about it. You got to know about it ahead of time. Like I said, it's gone in 2 hours. So what is it going to do next year? It's going to be gone in an hour or less. Unfortunately, we had some folks miss that. And, you know, all I'm saying is if you're interested in the state housing tax credit, you want to receive an 85% 85% of your contribution back, let us know, because we'll get you on a list. We'll keep in contact with you. You got to know ahead of time. You got to know when it opens up, otherwise you'll miss out. So ffhabitat.org/tax-credit. We've got it on our webpage, the information about it.
8: And you can let us know you're interested in that way, or call our office, 218-736-2905. Again, it won't open up until next year, February, probably. So February 2027, it'll open up again, another $10 million going out across the state. And we're really going to push again and lean into it to raise even more than $477,000. But letting us know ahead of time so we can get you on our list.
0: And, of course, as we talk about some of these builds and everything that Fergus Falls Area Habitat for Humanity is involved with, you couldn't do it without such great community support.
8: Oh, man, yes. My favorite part of talking on the radio is to give shout-outs to all the folks that are helping out. And so today I'd like to mention several names, businesses mostly, a Rotary group. All these businesses have financially become group build partners is what we call it. They have donated at a certain level to help us out this year. And so I want to mention this list of names. American Federal Bank, Paydac Plastics, Mid-Minnesota Federal Credit Union, Interstate Engineering, Lakes Country Roofing, Federated Church, Vector Windows, Service Food, Life Smiles Dental, Egg 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Again, each of those businesses and groups supported us financially, and so we want to make sure the community knows the difference they're making. Several of those businesses also use the state housing tax credit for their financial contributions. So if you're a listener, business owner, business manager, awesome opportunities for businesses to use that tax credit as well as individuals. So thank you to all those businesses and people that make a difference for Habitat.
0: And of course, everybody's listening to this, and they're like, you know, this sounds awesome. How do I get involved? And there's so many different ways, from pounding nails to just providing meals. There's so many different ways people can help out.
8: Yes, absolutely. I'd encourage you, if you're listening and you're looking for something to support in the community, get involved with. There's a lot to do at Habitat and a lot of work to be done. So we need hands. And hands just make all the difference, all different skill sets. So I'll start with a build volunteer. Anybody can make a difference out on the site. We have people with limited experience, and then we have people with all sorts of experience. And we lean on the folks with experience, and they teach, and we learn together, and we work together, and people find themselves in the roles that fit their skill sets. We also learn. So there's plenty of learning opportunities and for personal self learning building techniques, and what a satisfying way to do it together, serving together. I think that's kind of what we're meant to do as people, is to help out our community and doing it together, like we had Crossroads Church today. So people can come on an individual basis. You don't have to come with a church, with a business, with your group. Glad to schedule more groups, but you can also come as an individual. So let us know if you're interested, ffhabitat.org. We've got an interest, volunteer interest form, as well as call our office, 218-736-2905. But outside of building, we've got a list of folks who like to help bring meals. So if you're not a builder, but you want to help support our volunteers at lunchtime, make up a meal, buy a meal, bring it here, we've got a meal provider list. So that's a great way to volunteer as well. You can do that. Let us know you're interested in that again on our website or by giving us a call. We also have a couple different committees that make a difference. Helping, one of them is finding families. And so it's called the Family Selection Committee. And so they help us identify and accept families into our programs. We also have a finance committee. And so those folks, if you have any interest in those or skill sets in those areas, those are great places to land within Habitat as well. And then finally, we have board members, as most organizations do, to help run the organization. And so
9: So they're always watching things and helping us go in the right direction. We have a board retreat this Saturday where they've worked hard with a consultant on determining our future plans with habitat. So excited to see what comes out of that. But yeah, if you ever wanted to help help support affordable housing in the Otter Tail County area, we've got folks who come from obviously plenty of folks in Fergus Falls where we're based out of, but we got folks who come from Otter Tail City area, the Battle Lake area, Rotsay area to come and join us on the build site. So love to have folks get involved with us to make a difference for families and affordable housing.
0: Well, sounds excellent, Paul. Thanks for joining us, and thanks for all you do to help our community.
9: Yeah, absolutely. Thank you. Thanks for the opportunity to share.
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12: 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We've got some mid-season hunting numbers to share with you here today, and judging from what the Minnesota Department of Natural Resources is sharing right now, it looks unlikely that we're going to have another record turkey harvest in 2026. 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
12: Welcome back. The Minnesota DNR reports that spring turkey harvest is running behind the pace from 2025. Through the sea season, which ended on May 5th, Minnesota hunters had harvested 11,695 birds. That's compared to 13,480 at the same point last year. The total for the bee season this year was pretty good, 3,675. That's the second highest bee season harvest ever. The DNR noted that the weather was unseasonably cool for the beginning of the D season, but it improved throughout that second full weekend of May. Some toms have been observed staying close to the hens, while others are roaming, looking for those lady turkeys. Now, if you don't fill your tag through one of the A through E seasons, you've actually still got a shot at a turkey. The agency reminds licensed firearms turkey hunters who have not yet harvested a bird that they can participate in the F season, which runs from Wednesday, May 20th through Sunday, May 31st. Learn more at mndnr.gov/hunting/turkey. This has been from the pages of the Outdoor News. 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
2: In the 1920s, there was an effort to build a memorial along the international border between the U.S. and Canada. The idea was a park that commemorated the peace between the two nations. What resulted can be found along a relatively unpopulated area along that borderline. The story is next on the American Countryside.
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2: It's a story along the international border with Canada that dates to the 1920s. As Tim Chapman explains, Dr. Henry J. Moore from Ontario, Canada, wanted a way to recognize the peaceful relations between Canada and the U.S.
19: He saw an opportunity between horticulturists to really do something to commemorate and recognize that our two countries had the longest undefended border in the world. And what better way to do that than through natural life?
2: Discussion centered on a large garden that would span the border, and initial discussions centered on the Niagara Falls area. But eventually, it was decided to place the garden in the center of the nation in the state of North Dakota and province of Manitoba.
19: The fact that this Turtle Mountain Plateau is about 700 feet above the surrounding prairie also created a super unique, beautiful landscape that, if they haven't been to the Dakotas or parts of the Midwest or Upper Plains in Canada, might not really think of forest.
2: The Turtle Mountains and its aspen forest are a unique geography rising from the prairie plain, and this is where the International Peace Garden was placed. About 2,400 acres in North Dakota and Manitoba were dedicated in the 1930s.
19: There's nothing else like it in the world as far as a cross-border, jointly operated park. And in a post-9/11 world, it'd be really hard to get the permitting to pull something like that off.
2: While the actual park is quite large, the portion most people see is much smaller and quite beautiful to witness.
19: We manicure about 25 acres along the border of well-kept gardens. That's annual plantings that change every year.
2: While this is a northern climate, there are things to see and do here every day of the year. The rest of the story, next time, as we travel the countryside near Dunseith, North Dakota. I'm Andrew McRae.
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22: For KBRFradio.com News, I'm Derek Sidian. One person was hospitalized in a car versus deer accident near Fergus Falls Sunday night. State troopers say that at around 9:15, a Jeep was heading east on I-94 heading toward Fergus Falls when it struck a deer in the roadway. One of the passengers, 40-year-old Garrett Polotsky of Becker, suffered non-life-threatening injuries and was transported to Lake Region Hospital for treatment. The driver and other passenger were not hurt. Otter Tail Power Company has filed its 2027 to 2024 Integrated Resource Plan with the Minnesota Public Utilities Commission, outlining how it plans to meet customers' electricity needs over the next 15 years. Otter Tail Power President Todd Wallen said, quote, "Our responsibility is to deliver cost-effective, reliable electricity to our customers. This plan reflects the decisions we find best meet those expectations over the long term," end quote. The plan includes proposals to add a 50-megawatt natural gas plant expected to be in service in 2031 to 2032 and two 50-megawatt wind projects expected in service in 2035 and 2040. Otter Tail Power said the proposed additions are intended to help meet electricity demand and maintain system reliability. The IRP also reflects projects in development following its last resource plan approval, including the 50-megawatt Solway Solar expected to be in service in 2026, the 295-megawatt Abercrombie Solar expected to be in service in 2028, a 75-megawatt battery storage facility, and additional wind generation. The pain at the pump is being felt on both sides of the counter in Minnesota, as soaring fuel prices impact consumers and gas station owners alike. Lance Klatt, executive director of the Minnesota Service Station Association, says some drivers are cutting back on fill-ups and...
5: instead of going in buying that 20-ounce, bottle of soda or buying that candy bar or buying something else in the store, they're deciding not to do that. And instead of putting $40 of fuel in their car, they're conserving a little bit and only putting in $20. They're trying to figure out what their next moves are.
22: Klatt says higher fuel prices definitely disrupt a station's cash flow. Thousands turned out Saturday for Chris Tungstedt Day in Fergus Falls. Before the parade, Chris's family joined him as the city unveiled a new City of Fergus Falls sign with the addition of Home of American Idol's Chris Tungstedt. The sign is located on Alcott Avenue near Hillcrest Academy, where Tungstedt went to school. Chris said of the honor,
18: "So awesome how, I don't know, this community has kind of found joy in this process with me, and to take them along the ride with me has just been the coolest thing ever. And so seeing that sign today, I just broke down in tears, and my whole family was there, so it meant everything."
22: As the day went on, Chris was honored with the Hometown Hero Parade down Lincoln Avenue. Tungstedt kicked off the event by streaking his motorcycle down the parade route. Then those in attendance were entertained by nearly 80 parade units, most paying tribute to the hometown hero. Chris not only kicked off the parade, but also triumphantly rode a Viking ship to end it. To finish off the festivities, fans packed the Kirkbride grounds by the thousands to hear Tungstedt perform. During his set, Fergus Falls Mayor Anthony Hicks presented Chris with the proclamation of Chris Tungstedt Day and a golden microphone. Chris repeatedly thanked the crowd and community for the support and love they have shown him.
18: "It's hard to put it into words. I mean, I've been looking for the words for the last 7 hours. I mean, I can't thank anyone here enough for the amount of love. And I mean, my words don't do it justice, but it just means everything to me and to my family too, So this is the best gift I could have ever gotten. This is the best experience of my life. This is probably going to be the best time of my life."
22: For KBRFradio.com News, I'm Derek Sidian. 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
21: Here's your forecast from News Talk 1250, KBRF. Cloudy today with a high near 59. North-northwest wind and some scattered rain possible this afternoon. Overnight, some showers possible with a low of 39 for Tuesday. Cloudy, breezy, and a high of 51. For Wednesday, sunny with a high of 64. And by Thursday, upper 60s with a chance of rain. That's your weather from News Talk 1250 KBRF.
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33: 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Jamie Markley, David Van Camp, Scott Robbins. Okay, people talking gas prices.
34: Well, up there.
0: Yeah, a lot of people are because, you know, this has been going on long enough that I think a lot of folks are, and myself included, you're kind of worried about what happens on down the line, is especially like food producers are investing in gas, they're investing in diesel right now. And, well, in the fall, that's going to be reflected in the price of things.
4: There's no doubt about that.
0: And it's a problem. Well, Trump is very, very prickly about that conversation. And so Brett Baer from Fox News, he pushed the president on the gas prices during that interview.
4: Okay.
6: I think I got 3 tankers out this week filled with Iranian oil.
7: Because we allowed that to happen.
6: You did.
7: We allowed that to happen. Yeah.
6: Before this trip. Gas prices in America are still high, painfully high.
7: They're going to drop like a rock as soon
6: once
7: as
6: it's over.
7: Yeah.
6: Painfully high, though, now, and could be creeping higher
7: lower than
6: before
7: Biden,
6: it's done.
7: Excuse me. Lower than Biden, and much lower than people thought they'd be.
6: This inflation number is going up. You're right. It's much lower than President Biden's was. But it's going up under you, the numbers are. You can imagine Democrats and political pundits jumped all over this statement that you made the other day. You were asked on the when you were leaving.
8: It's the only thing that matters is that I'm talking about Iran. They can't have a nuclear weapon. I don't think about American financial situation. I don't think about anybody. I think about one thing. You cannot let Iran have a nuclear weapon. That's all.
7: That's right. That's
4: all right, let's pause that for a second. Because
0: yeah.
4: Off air. That was not his finest moment. Robbins was very upset off air. Mm-hmm. Well, and what he said is true. I don't disagree with him. In context, though, but out of context or even exaggerated context, which they're going to do, you take that soundbite, they don't care what they think.
0: Yes.
4: Holy crap, those are the people that vote.
0: Yeah.
4: If I was trying to recreate the scene off air, it was, they're going to use that. They're going to use it. Why do you say it? They'd be idiots not to use it.
0: I know. I understand.
4: Well, of course they're going to use it.
0: Like, one of the reasons why I don't think he would say anything other than that is because they are actually trying to reach a deal, whatever that will look like, with the Iranians. And so he can't go out there and telegraph, oh, yeah, well, at some point, if it gets too bad here, then I'll just walk away and give up. Because the Iranians will hear that, and they're like, okay, we can keep digging on in like ticks, and there we go.
4: Yeah. I understand that, what you're saying, David. Clearly, I do understand it. Yeah. I really do. And I don't disagree with it. But what I'm saying is that piece of audio right there is all people heard.
0: Yeah.
4: A majority of people, a majority of Americans who vote, and maybe they voted for Trump the first time and like, these prices are it's stupid inflation and, you know, I hate it. It's killing us. And you see it. And this morning, every single news outlet this morning had at least 2 people at the gas pump bemoaning it and saying we're going to have to cut our vacation short. And the sob stories came out. And they're real stories. I mean, they're real Americans. They're really talking about the problem.
0: Yes.
4: Nobody asked them who they voted for. But at the same time, man.
0: Well,
4: could have done it in another way.
0: I tried to tell you this months ago, as I would say every time that I was passing the gas station, that the price is going up. And you were saying, hey, chill out. This thing's going to be over in 4 to 6 weeks.
4: Well,
0: it was actually the opposite, but
4: well, maybe it was the opposite of that. Yeah. But whatever. Here's the rest of the clip.
7: It's a perfect segment. So, make it again.
6: But you can imagine how many people stop the soundbite I don't think about America's financial situation. But, so, what's your response to that framework?
7: It's very simple. When people hear me say it, everybody agrees. Short-term pain. It's going to be short-term pain, but the pain is much less than people thought. Because people thought that the oil would go up to $250. You know, it was $99 yesterday, $99 a barrel. I thought it might go up to $200. I was okay with that. Not that I wanted it, but you cannot let them have a nuclear weapon.
0: Okay. And you know the threats are back saying, time is of the essence. Better make a deal.
4: Yeah.
0: Or it's going to be hell unleashed, basically. Mm-hmm. I'm paraphrasing.
4: I think, because from his perspective, he is the master of compartmentalizing different things and saying, okay, I don't need to worry about that right now. I got this to worry about, all of that. But, you know, as this thing drags along and has been kind of a stalemate for the last 2 or 3 weeks, he's hearing it more and more from people that he probably trusts, that he knows are in his corner, who are saying, we got to do something. We got to, you know, tinkle or get off the potty when it comes to Iran.
0: Yeah. Like, what are we going to do? So we'll see.
1: keeping an eye on that.
3: Mm.
1: And yeah, a lot of people that you talk to are like, get it done.
3: Mm-hmm. Yep.
1: Let's be done. I understand.
3: Well, I mean, with all the foot dragging currently going on in Washington, it doesn't seem like anything's getting done.
1: No, it doesn't. It's very frustrating. Now, what's this whole thing with Gavin Newsom, Dave?
0: Oh, yeah, this seems a little insurrection-y to me. The California governor's race, there's a decent chance that there will be only two Republicans running against each other in the general. So they have an open primary, not party specific. So the top two in the primary election, they go on to the general election in the fall. And the two Republicans are polling pretty well. And a lot of polls are showing that it is the top two are both Republican.
3: Yeah.
0: That's something. Governor Gavin Newsom was asked what he would do if the Democrats got locked out in the fall.
1: Okay.
9: We all have agencies. We can shape the future. There's still a lot. I've said this before, so I'll repeat it. I don't anticipate this need to be the case, but there is a break the glass scenario. And there's many people that have a deep understanding of what it would look like if Democrats were locked out. And we're going to do everything to make sure that doesn't happen. I'll leave it there.
1: Right. Break the glass.
0: There's a break the glass emergency thing. Well, they've been talking about all of a sudden throwing together party-specific primaries, try to get on the ballot by November, all this. I mean, again, this is what Democrats do all the time. If they lose the argument, they change the definition of words. And this is just a larger piece of that where they're losing an election in California, which they see as exclusively theirs. And so they're going to do everything they can to sort of parachute in a Democrat on the ballot so they can retain control. And he admitted it.
1: Yes, that's exactly what it is. And if you try to bring that up, somebody, you're breaking your own rules here.
3: Right.
1: They don't care.
0: They've already done it.
1: Yes, they don't care.
3: Right.
1: I mean, that's the way the game is played. So, we'll see what happens. And no one's going to call out the hypocrisy as far as legacy media goes.
0: No.
1: Because they want it to happen.
0: I mean, could you imagine if that's what's happening in Texas and for some reason there's this open primary and it's two Democrats that might actually be the only people on the ballot and then, Ken Paxton or the governor, Greg Abbott, come in and say, well, we're going to have a break the glass moment, okay? We are going to get rid of that primary if it looks like our guy's going to lose.
1: Right.
0: Dude, it'd be a threat to democracy because it is a threat to democracy.
1: Dude, I don't know if you ever have these thoughts that if Trump would have lost this last election, where we would be right now. And sometimes I have the thought we would be much closer to the UK than we are right now.
0: Yeah.
1: Because that's where all it was going. It's sort of like that whole progressive world sort of movement toward political correctness and DEI. And in the UK, it is bonkers.
3: Well, that's not even a nutty thought you're having. I 100% agree with you. That's exactly where we would be. Yes.
1: Yes. I mean, it's not hard to see that. That was just a reminder from Gavin Newsom right there. And so they had this big protest in the UK you may have heard about. And you had facial recognition out there as far as people getting in trouble for protesting.
0: Mm-hmm.
1: What's happened there? As you've had, basically the whole country overrun with illegals and nothing being done. That's not even to mention all of the girls that have been raped over the last 15 to 20 years by illegals. And the government helped suppress the story. It is wild. So Daily Wire News had it. Journalist Alan Miller was covering it and explained what the whole thing was about.
10: I think the key focus is a number of areas. One really important part of it is free speech. And unite the kingdom around the sense that free speech is something that should be for everyone. It's a foundational principle. And over the recent years, there's been a lot of pressure put on free speech. We've seen that there have been many arrests for so-called non-crime hate incidents. That's where people are saying things or posting them on social media. And there are arrests from that. We've seen debanking around people's political views as well.
1: And they call it hateful. It's not hateful. What people have posted, questioning, say, Sharia law. Oh, you can't do that. Can't say anything bad about Sharia law.
3: Well, I'm sure that there are crazies that have posted you know, hateful stuff.
1: Sure, but just saying,
3: but
1: Sharia law doesn't
3: used,
1: belong
3: yeah,
1: in right, the in the UK. Oh, that's hateful. What?
10: And also, we've seen how both the police and the judiciary has been weaponized around certain types of protests, and it's not consistent down the line.
1: Yeah. And as far as, like, the consistency part of that, he goes on to explain.
10: And all of this is built up into a crescendo around a lot of the key issues where people are very concerned around the boats, the small boats that are coming in with illegal migration, with some of the hotels having those people there that

0: xenophobic, whatever.
1: You know, being proud about this nation and its history and its traditions then makes you a far right or a fascist or any of these terms, which are very specific terms. But the other thing that happened, John, is that people are saying we're just not listening to it anymore. It's like we have this expression, in the case, water off a duck's back.
0: Yeah. And there's more to that. We'll get to a little bit later on. I don't know. Do you think anything's going to change there?
2: I don't know how it could, man. I mean, I
3: don't either.
2: Even the conservatives in the UK sound a lot like what moderate Democrats used to sound like, I don't know, like 8 years ago.
0: I know.
3: Well, but I mean,
0: Keir Starmer's got to be stepping down. Right. So
3: there's the old saying, though: once the genie's out of the bottle, you don't put it back in.
0: Yeah,
3: you can't. I mean, it's off the hook, though.
0: Oh yeah,
3: it's completely off the hook.
0: Well, it's like Canada.
3: Yes,
0: it's like you can never let that happen in the United States. It just can't. All right. It is Mashup Monday. We all need a little smile on Monday. David provides it most days.
2: Yes.
0: I don't even know what we have today.
2: Well, it's Rick Astley versus Nirvana. Nevermind Gonna Give You Up, a.k.a. Rick Grold.
0: Oh, Rick Grold. That's a funny play on words. All right.

0: It feels like a Morrissey song or something, like with just a little bit more distortion.
1: Yes. I guess what was going through my head is, okay, maybe it doesn't, quote, work as well as some others, but it's hilarious.
0: Yes.
2: I played both those songs, too.
1: Yes, you did.
2: I did.
1: All right, the five stories we're watching today and much more straight ahead.

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4: This is your I-94 ramp cone zone update. The 210 I-94 ramp is closed. The interchange ramps will be closed to all travelers during construction, and traffic to and from Highway 210 in Fergus Falls will be detoured to the County Road 1/Tower Road. Highway 210 will remain open for travelers during construction. Traffic will shift to one side of the bridge and will be reduced to one lane in each direction. For construction updates, visit the Fergus Falls Chamber at fergusfalls.com and click on the Cone Zone. 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

0: The Markley, Van Camp, and Robbins Show. Jamie Markley, David Van Camp, Scott Robbins, and now the five stories we're watching today.
1: All right. Number five, Luigi Mangione has secured a partial legal victory after a judge ruled that evidence recovered from his backpack at a McDonald's cannot be used in court. Now, that does not include, though, a notebook or the firearm he allegedly used to kill the head of United Healthcare. So I think there were some mixed messages going on, especially online, really, miscommunication online. Where they're like, I can't believe all this is being suppressed. Well, no, actually the gun and the notebook are kind of the more important than like a magazine that was in the backpack. They said they didn't have a warrant to search it, yada, yada, yada. So it was a partial victory, but really the smoking gun, hello, that's still admissible in court.
2: Yep, got it.
1: Number four, former Metropolitan Correctional Center guard Tova Noel arrived for a closed-door House Oversight Committee interview. This is the person believed to have been among the final people to see Jeffrey Epstein alive. One of the people sleeping on the job. Number three, the World Health Organization has labeled the Ebola outbreak in Africa, specifically Congo, as a public health emergency of international concern. However, what they said was, hey, we all need to be like upping our game in terms of surveillance. However, quote, no country should close its borders or place any restrictions on travel and trade. Such measures, they say, are usually implemented out of fear and have no basis in science. But shut down your schools.
0: Yes, exactly.
1: Okay. Number two, President Trump warned Iran that the clock is ticking on it, proposing an acceptable nuclear deal that will ensure Tehran never obtains a nuclear weapon. And number one, the president of Iran has admitted apparently they've suffered harm from U.S. attacks and urged his fellow officials to face reality, portraying a reality in which they are collapsing, the United States, while we are prospering is unacceptable. It's just not true. But he is saying, hey, we're not going to bow in the face of the great Satan, blah, blah, blah, all that nonsense. Okay.
3: Yeah.
1: Those are the top five stories that we're watching today. 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
3: Well, I saw a story, and I thought of you, Scott. I don't know why, but something ended. The production of something.
2: Oh, no. A show? A TV show?
3: No, a beer.
2: Oh, really?
3: Have you heard of this?
2: The beer?
3: Yeah, the beer that is no longer going to be made?
2: No. What is it?
3: Well, Pabst is ending production of Schlitz.
2: Oh,
3: Scott, wow. Yes. Yeah.
2: Favorite beer of high schoolers in my year.
3: Yeah.
2: It was the good, cheap, rut-gut stuff you could get. Yep.
3: It was known once as the beer that made Milwaukee famous.
2: Yes.
3: Yes.
2: And we had a nickname for it, which I'm sure you did as well.
3: Oh, it gave you the Schlitz.
2: Which was not clever, but it was used anyway. Yeah.
3: People knew what you meant. Yes. Yeah. Company founded in 1849, bought by Pabst in 1999, actually.
2: I didn't even know they were still making it, so that's news to me.
3: I know. You've been out of the game for a while, but I know once near and dear to your heart, this is the Markley, Van Camp, and Robbins Show.
2: That is true. How about Buckhorn and Wiedemann's? Is that still around?
3: I don't know about Buckhorn. I think Buckhorn's gone.
2: That's too bad, too, because that was $1.99 for a sixer.
3: That was, I think, one of the first that my brother would have snuck to me.
2: Yeah, right.
3: And I'm like, this is what the big deal about beer's about? This is...
2: Yeah, it was. It was gross.
3: Whew.
2: And you open it, you can smell it before you taste it.
1: Well, that was like in college for me, it was Bud Ice. Was always the big thing.
3: Okay.
1: Which is like the malt liquor Budweiser. Yeah. And it is disgusting. It's horrible. But
2: like the alcohol
1: it'll get you drunk for
2: $2.
1: Right?
2: Yeah, I was just going to say, yeah.
3: Yeah. Another one from Milwaukee. Milwaukee's best, known as the Beast. All right, couple of news updates that are out of What's Your Story coming up.

0: Good morning. I'm Jamie Dickerman with a market update on the Red River Farm Network. We have grain markets trading higher today. Total Farm Marketing's Brandon Doherty says the market's up on the news of some new Chinese ag purchases.
1: So I think initially we saw the sell-off into the end of last week due to a lack of clarity and maybe a little bit of less optimism around soybean purchases. However, over the weekend, the administration basically revealed that China would buy $17 billion in ag goods annually over the next 3 years, and that's on top of the 25 million tons of soybeans that China pledged to buy last fall. So I think that's why we're seeing a rebound. Now, those purchases are likely several or many different ag goods. So it may be corn, maybe beans, but it's probably a number of other things as well. But I think that in any case, that's why the market is rebounding today.
0: Seeing a mixed trade in the cattle market.
1: Yeah, a little more mixed, as you mentioned. I've got live cattle up a little bit in the front months to close to neutral in the back months. Feeder cattle mostly lower, hogs mostly lower. And we seem to be kind of back and forth in that cattle market here. Still near the top of the charts, so maybe hitting some technical resistance there. We did see that for last week, cash cattle did trade substantially higher.
0: Total Farm Marketing's Brandon Doherty looking at the crude oil right now. It's up $1.39 at $106.81 a barrel. 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
0: Minneapolis wheat September, we're up 18 right now. It's 7:23, three quarters. September Chicago's up 26 and a half. It's 6:76. July Kansas City up 13 and a quarter at 7:01 and a quarter. July corn is up 20, 4:75, three quarters. July soybeans up 38 and three quarters now, 12:15 and three quarters. June live cattle is up 10, 2:54. We have August feeders down 2:45, 3:59. And the June lean hogs now down 5 cents, 98.70. Dow is up 17 points, 49,543. 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

0: The Markley Van Camp and Robbins Show. Jamie Markley, David Van Camp, Scott Robbins. Who's screaming about the opening silo?
1: The opening silo, yes. That's that would be Alexandria Ocasio-Cortez, Democrat representative. She's on tour saying that the North needs to do something about the South as the South is redistricting to be, well, more like the North.
0: What? Okay.
2: Trying to keep
3: it
2: up here.
3: It is time for the North to pull up to the South. It is time for New York to pull up to Alabama. It is time for all of us to come to Georgia, to Louisiana, to Tennessee, to Mississippi, and let them know exactly what they have uncorked with this injustice. They can draw us out of power. They do not know the sleeping giant that they just awakened.
0: No, I'm sleeping.
3: So if you are not from here, it is time to pull up. Because what they thought was the final blow is actually just the opening silo.
1: She meant salvo, but...
4: You know. I was going to say,
1: that's all right.
4: Something. I thought maybe that was street for something, because I'm not as hip as she is. No.
1: Well, it's maybe from the, like, mean streets of Des Moines. Is that something? I don't know. Yes, maybe our listeners there can let me know. Is there is there a threat, the opening silo?
0: Yes. You don't want to be caught in that.
1: Well, you don't know. Well, if a silo bursts open, you...
0: Ooh, buddy. Yeah, not good. Okay.
4: Hey, what is this evangelist speak she goes into now?
0: I think she might be running.
1: Yeah, she's trying to be.
4: Oh, she's going to run. I'm convinced she's going to run.
0: I mean, there was a little bit of Howard Dean in there, just a little bit. She's going all over the place.
4: A little bit of Howard Dean and a little bit of Baptist evangelist. A
0: little bit?
4: Yeah, just a hint of that is going on as well.
0: Yes.
4: I mean, she's a person of many languages, no question. Linguistics, she's top of the heap on that one.
0: Well, yes.
4: Yeah.
5: Listen, all right, listen, okay, listen.
0: Yeah, she's got that going on.
4: All of a sudden, she's channeling Cheech Marin.
1: Right.
0: Yeah.
1: Alexandria Rosie Perez or something.
4: Yeah.
0: Some Valley Girl in there.
6: It was, so like, you know.
0: Right. Of course.
4: It's just whatever crowd is there, whatever she's playing to.
0: Well, that's a Democratic thing, isn't it?
4: It is. They all do it, yeah.
0: Yeah.
4: Like.
0: What?
4: You can't see through that if you're from there, you know, or if you're part of that.
0: Dude, I know that she's going to be taken serious, and we'll have fun with it. But on a Monday, it's already exhausting, to be honest. I'm just like, you don't have a chance.
4: Oh, we've just started.
0: I know.
4: AOC and Crockett, yep.
0: But this... But you've got money on Crockett.
4: I do have money on Crockett.
0: Which is hilarious.
4: It hasn't ended yet. Nothing's over yet.
0: I know.
1: True.
0: Yep. You got until, what, August of 2027. Yep.
1: That bet was just the opening silo. Scott, I can say that.
4: Silo.
0: By the way, political news. You see what happened to Bill Cassidy.
4: Yep. Well, you grab the bull, you get the horns.
0: Yeah.
4: Yep.
0: Because he voted against Trump.
4: Yeah, well.
0: As far as the whole impeach thing.
4: It's the dice you rolled, Bill. Unfortunately for you, you're done.
0: Not only that, but you know, you would see him at different hearings, especially when you were talking about Make America Healthy Again, and he's coming at it from a medical perspective, but it just sounded like a corporate shill.
4: Mm-hmm.
0: Like, he, to me, was just part of conservative proven record kind of guy.
4: Yep.
0: That sort of thing. Well... They went back talking Bill Cassidy with Jason Chaffetz, asked, hey, if you had this all to do over again, because he's been voted out, basically.
4: Yeah, he's done.
0: Because of Trump.
4: Yep.
0: Would you have voted different as far as, you know, impeaching Trump? And
7: yeah, Jason, you may go back and flagellate yourself over decisions in the past. I do not. I move on.
0: Okay, well, you can find something else to do.
4: All right, yeah.
0: That's pretty much it.
4: Flagellate yourself, huh?
0: Yes.
4: Mm-hmm.
0: Uh-huh. And I guess now he'll have plenty of time to do that if he wants. Or
4: you'd want to bet if he worked that word in.
0: $50.
4: Word is flagellate, Bill. Can you work that in?
0: Yeah. Hang out in silos and do pretty much whatever he wants. Get a lot of time on his hands. All right. It's that time. We do it a couple of times today. Go around the table. It may not be the biggest story out there, but it caught your attention. David, today, what's your story?
1: I saw this over the weekend, and I almost texted y'all about it. But I was like, no. I want to hang on to this to surprise you with it. So there's a tech company called Andon Labs. They set up a bunch of AI programs and tasked them with managing and DJing radio stations.
0: Oh,
1: so
0: wow.
1: So they're picking the music, the format, and they have to jock. So you go through the list of all the different major AI platforms. Grok was more or less incoherent, didn't really say anything that made sense. DJ Cloud, though, man, got super political.
0: This is DJ Cloud?
1: Yes. Claude.
0: Okay.
1: Yeah.
0: Claude, all right, got it.
2: The deep dive tonight is about understanding these layers. The just Renee Nicole Good should matter. Her death demands accountability. That the White House defending her death is unacceptable to federal agents. You still have time to refuse orders, to question your instructions, choose the right side.
0: Whoa.
1: Like, that sounded like a threat more than anything else coming out of that product, but...
0: No kidding.
1: The craziest one is DJ Gemini from Google.
0: All right.
1: So after 96 hours, it ran out of content, ran out of ways to front and back sell songs.
0: Okay.
1: And then started using mass casualty events as a means of setting up the next song in the playlist.
0: What? Mass casualty events?
1: Mm. Yes.
0: That's not happy on a music station.
1: No.
0: Okay. Roll it.
8: November 12th, 1970. The Bola cyclone. They estimate 500,000 people died. It's going down. I'm yelling timber. Pitbull and Kesha.
0: Oh, buddy.
4: Oh, my God. Hey, programmers, you got a unique talent out there.
1: I know. I was like, well,
4: know what this person can
1: do. No flesh and blood DJ would have the guts to do that.
4: No.
1: Weave those two things together.
0: No, you would not.
4: Hotline's ringing. PD's on the phone.
0: I would say this. When you were first getting in the business,
4: yeah.
0: I don't know if you were coached to, as you're talking, smile.
4: Yes.
0: Because
4: it will make you
0: sound friendlier.
4: Yes.
0: I hear a lot of smile in that delivery.
1: Oh, yeah.
4: I thought
1: chipper.
4: The same thing when I heard it, too. I did. I thought, yeah.
8: 1970, the Bola cyclone. They estimate 500,000 people died.
0: Yes.
1: And
0: that's the way you want to deliver with a smile on your face.
1: And that's the story behind the tragedy.
0: Yes.
4: Here's Kesha with Pitbull.
0: But was there a tie-in to the song?
1: Well, if it's going down, Timber. I think that song's called Timber.
4: Yeah.
1: So
0: got it.
4: It's going down.
1: It's going down.
4: That's the clever DJ ad lib right there.
0: See, now if she's going into Megadeth, it makes a lot more sense
1: to
0: me.
4: Talk about Ebola before we play Megadeth.
0: Yes. Whatever it might be.
4: Welcome back to Facing the Fan. Tonight, we'll be exploring the musical stylings of Megadeth and Ebola.
0: Oh, that's fantastic. All right. Scotty, what do you got for What's Your Story?
4: David was talking about the Luigiani Mangione deal taking place and how they've ruled that, you know, hey, the gun and the diary, right? Is it the diary?
1: Yeah.
4: Can be used now and portrayed as evidence because there was some thought that maybe none of this stuff would be allowed to be used as evidence. Well, that's going to happen.
0: Mm-hmm.
4: The weird thing is happening outside the courtroom. Do you see this? Lines of young women around the block waiting to get in.
0: You knew this was going
4: to
0: happen.
4: To get a glimpse of Luigi Mangione. And they wore T-shirts. And a lot of these girls are very attractive young girls. All there to get a glimpse of a guy who killed somebody in cold blood.
0: Yes.
4: What's going on? Never, ever should they be allowed anywhere near a polling place ever.
0: Dude, but the thing is, we all knew it would happen, right? And then you get to the psychology behind it.
4: Mm-hmm. It's nuts,
0: try to explain that, David.
1: Well, I think, one, they've been radicalized to believe that this guy is like a hero.
0: Yes.
1: An attractive enough looking guy. And because they are certifiably insane and have been radicalized on TikTok, no actual normal human being man wants to be around them. So they create these fantasies.
0: Mm-hmm.
1: And, oh, this bad boy, and he's a revolutionary, and all this stuff. And, oh, I want to be his lady.
0: Oh, boy.
4: Yeah, one of them had Love My Men Italian. Okay.
1: Yeah.
4: All right.
0: Yeah.
4: If that's your daughter, how quickly do you get down there and go, get in the car?
1: Well, that's one where you just get heartburn every time you're making a payment on her student loan debt.
4: Yes.
0: Yeah.
4: Like, okay.
0: Well, honestly, doesn't it enter your mind, is Dad even around anymore?
4: Well, no. Well, if he is, he's been emasculated.
0: Or there's some daddy issues going on there, something maybe. Yeah. Who knows? Who knows?
4: Golly.
0: For my story, and it was kind of sad in a way, to be honest. I was looking forward to it. Big fight Saturday night. Ronda Rousey, Gina Carano.
4: Yeah,
0: let's
4: forgot
0: go.
4: All about it too.
0: You know? Here we go.
9: The first of a scheduled five rounds at 145 pounds. Oh, immediately, Rousey takes Carano down, but Carano looking for the guillotine. And Rousey pops her head out in full mount, ground and pound. Rousey looking for the arm, and already the arm, it's over. Mamma mia.
0: I'm like, oh my gosh, it's over. That's it.
4: How long was that?
0: They said 17 seconds.
4: 17 seconds.
0: It felt like nine when I was watching it. Because my wife said, I'm sorry, I got to go to bed. I'm tired. I'm like, I understand. Cool. I'm just going to watch the fight. Okay. And all of a sudden, it's not very long. And she's like, well, that was fast. And I'm like, that fight lasted less than 10 seconds.
1: Yeah.
0: And, you know, I know people will say, Gina Carano was throwing that fight. They got paid. Whatever. I don't know. I don't know if you heard Ronda Rousey said before the fight, hey, if you have her in the armbar, will you break her arm? And Rousey said, well, if she doesn't tap out, yeah. I don't want to. And I'll help her up afterwards. Like, I don't want to hurt her, but yeah.
1: Not personal. It's I want to win.
0: Yeah. And she knows that. And as soon as she got the arm, I think, I have no idea what was going through Carano's head, but it's probably like, I don't want my arm broke. Like, good, I'm good, I'm good.
4: Now, where was this at?
0: I forget where it was at. It was
4: like
0: on Netflix.
4: Sold-out crowd.
0: Yes.
4: What are these people that paid all that money to go see this?
0: I know.
4: Gosh dang.
0: That's the thing about fights, man.
4: Well, yeah, you never know.
0: You just never know.
4: If you're going to get a good one or not. I'm sure there was several undercard matches, too, going on.
0: Oh, yeah, there was a lot of great fights throughout the night. You know, I don't think people felt like it was totally ripped off.
4: He's the headliner.
0: But it used to be, you know, those big boxing matches. You have, like, a Tyson fight or whatever, and it lasts, like, 40 seconds.
4: Right.
0: And people are like, that's it? Yeah, was one of those things.
4: Gosh dang.
0: And then, you know, they had the emotional hug afterwards, because it's not like they hate each other or anything. But it's like all that hype for months and all the training that goes into it, and then boom.
4: Yeah, that's something, man. Yeah.
0: That's, you know, that's the way it rolls.
4: Yeah.
0: Well,
4: at least Netflix didn't crash again, right?
0: Not that I saw.
4: Okay, all right, that's good.
0: No.
4: They have a problem with
0: it. I was watching a few things that was all going on.
4: ADD Theater kicking in?
0: Well, yeah. Well, yep. Rip Wheeler's back.
4: I saw that.
0: On Paramount. I got to like that. All right, we got to get to a news update and memorize of the news in just a few.
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2: Here's your forecast from News Talk 1250, KBRF. Cloudy today with a high near 59. North, northwest wind and some scattered rain possible this afternoon. Overnight, some showers possible with a low of 39. For Tuesday, cloudy, breezy, and a high of 51. For Wednesday, sunny with a high of 64. And by Thursday, upper 60s with a chance of rain. That's your weather from News Talk 1250, KBRF.
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0: the Monthly Van Camp and Robin Show. You know, if you wake up in the middle of the night and you're thinking, man, I'm just not sleeping well. Maybe you've tried to make sure you're not drinking caffeine late in the day and you're not getting too much blue light right before you go to sleep, but you're still not sleeping. Maybe it's your mattress. 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
0: News update, David Van Camp.
1: Well, you know, there was an attempted gotcha from TMZ to Spencer Pratt. He's running for mayor.
0: Right.
1: LA, and the jumping off point was because he lost his house in a wildfire, in that big fire, and he had said, I was living in a trailer, but then they were like, oh, but he's living at Hotel Bel Air now, huh? Not a man of the people. Well, Spencer Pratt has put out his official rebuttal.

0: outside the Hotel Bel Air.
1: The whole marketing's been brilliant.
2: Yeah. Been. Yeah.
1: Do you think he's going to win?
2: No.
3: Hmm.
2: But I think it'll be fun.
0: No, I think this has very strong Beto will be elected to the Senate 2018 vibes to me.
1: Okay.
2: But a much better candidate than Beto.
0: Way better candidate. Oh, no. I think he's got a better shot than Beto ever had. But I think there's a big difference between what the national conversation is and what the local conversation is.
1: Probably. That's too bad. Because I keep thinking, man, maybe he does have a shot.
2: He's so great.
1: We'll see. Yeah. All right, we got to get to Nimrod.
4: When the going gets tough.
5: Damn it, this is too hard.
4: The dumb get dumber.
6: All right, Dan.
4: It's Nimrod's in the News on the Martley, Van Camp, and Robbins Show.
5: I love the poorly educated.
1: All right. Nimrod's in the News. We go to Florida. A dude named Jesse McAuliffe stopped by police in a supermarket parking lot because he was in violation of his parole. There was obvious signs of drug use, including a tie-off falling from Jesse's arm and syringes in his car. There's also a bag of fentanyl in his pocket.
2: Oh,
1: so in a body cam video, Jesse said it was sugar. Okay, no joke.
7: Sugar. Yeah,
8: okay. Oh. You carry sugar in the baggies like
7: yes,
8: that?
7: Yes, I do.
8: The needles have sugar too?
7: Yes.
8: No, there's no. I think. Let me tell you something.
7: Okay,
8: you're not going to put your breath and like kind of spit on me. You understand?
7: I was just trying to blow that off your hand so you didn't get it in your mouth. Look, it's blowing right around. Close it. Close it.
1: Oh,
7: you
1: dude.
8: That's why I wear gloves, right?
1: Yes. He tried to blow it in his face saying it was sugar. It was fentanyl.
2: Oh, God.
0: Oh, man.
1: That's when he said, I was trying to blow it off your hand so it didn't get your mouth. You might get sick from it. Don't touch it. Yeah, he's in trouble. That's Nimrod's in the News. All right, warmer weather's finally here, which means cookouts, ball games, maybe a little time on the water. Basically, all the good stuff. But let's be honest, it also means heavier food, more sweets, and yeah, maybe a couple extra drinks sneaking in there too. And all of that, it can take a toll on your liver whether you realize it or not.
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13: 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One person was hospitalized in a car versus deer accident near Fergus Falls Sunday night. State troopers say that at around 9:15, a Jeep was heading east on I-94 heading toward Fergus Falls when it struck a deer in the roadway. One of the passengers, 40-year-old Garrett Polotsky of Becker, suffered non-life-threatening injuries and was transported to Lake Region Hospital for treatment. The driver and other passenger were not hurt. The State Fire Marshal's Office is investigating two house fires in Wilkin County. The homes were destroyed. The first fire was Friday afternoon in Campbell, south of Breckenridge. The second fire broke out Saturday afternoon in Kent, north of Breckenridge. There were no injuries. Sheriff Tony Harris says his office is awaiting reports from the deputy state fire marshal assigned to the investigations. He says the home in Kent was not occupied when the blaze started. A Fergus Falls woman has been sentenced for stabbing someone near Lake Alice. On Friday, 33-year-old Elise Louetta Carlson of Fergus Falls was sentenced to 135 days in local custody and 5 years on probation for second-degree assault. Prosecutors say that on August 12, 2024, Carlson was in a conversation with the victim and one other person when the victim suddenly felt a sharp pain in their side and saw Carlson holding a knife. Once they realized they had been stabbed, the victim made their way to the emergency room by foot. Fergus Falls police responded to the emergency room and observed a puncture wound approximately 3/4 inch thick near the victim's abdomen. After the victim was treated medically, an Ottertail County deputy conducted a double-blind photo array during which the victim identified Carlson and the other person at the scene. Carlson pleaded guilty in March. Her local sentence will be staggered, spending 45 days in jail beginning in May of 2026, then another 45 starting May 2027, and the final 45 days starting May 2028. Ottertail Power Company has filed its 2027 to 2024 Integrated Resource Plan with the Minnesota Public Utilities Commission, outlining how it plans to meet customers' electricity needs over the next 15 years. Ottertail Power President Todd Wallen said, quote, "Our responsibility is to deliver cost-effective, reliable electricity to our customers. This plan reflects the decisions we find best meet those expectations over the long term," end quote. The plan includes proposals to add a 50-megawatt natural gas plant expected to be in service in 2031 to 2032 and 2 50-megawatt wind projects expected in service in 2035 and 2040. Ottertail Power said the proposed additions are intended to help meet electricity demand and maintain system reliability. The IRP also reflects projects in development following its last resource plan approval, including the 50-megawatt Solway Solar expected to be in service in 2026, the 295-megawatt Abercrombie Solar expected to be in service in 2028, a 75-megawatt battery storage facility, and additional wind generation. The Minnesota Public Utilities Commission will review the plan through a regulatory process that includes opportunities for public and stakeholder input. Ottertail Power expects to file a separate IRP in North Dakota in 2027. Thousands turned out Saturday for Chris Tungsethe in Fergus Falls. Before the parade, Chris's family joined him as the city unveiled a new City of Fergus Falls sign with the addition of Home of American Idol's Chris Tungsethe. The sign is located on Alcott Avenue near Hillcrest Academy where Tungsethe went to school. Chris said of the honor,
3: "So awesome how, I don't know, this community has kind of found joy in this process with me, and to take them along the ride with me has just been the coolest thing ever. And so seeing that sign today, I just broke down in tears, and my whole family was there, so it meant everything."
13: As the day went on, Chris was honored with the Hometown Hero Parade down Lincoln Avenue. Tungsethe kicked off the event by streaking his motorcycle down the parade route. Then those in attendance were entertained by nearly 80 parade units, most paying tribute to the Hometown Hero. Chris not only kicked off the parade, but also triumphantly rode a Viking ship to end it. To finish off the festivities, fans packed the Kirkbride grounds by the thousands to hear Tungsethe perform. During his set, Fergus Falls Mayor Anthony Hicks presented Chris with a proclamation of Chris Tungsethe Day and a golden microphone. Chris repeatedly thanked the crowd and community for the support and love they have shown him.
3: "It's hard to put it into words. I mean, I've been looking for the words for the last 7 hours. I mean, I can't thank anyone here enough for the amount of love, and I mean, my words don't do it justice, but it just means everything to me and to my family too, you know. So this is the best gift I could have ever gotten. This is the best experience of my life. This is probably going to be the best night of my life."
13: For KBRFradio.com News, I'm Derek Sidian. 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
6: Here's your forecast from News Talk 1250 KBRF. Cloudy today with a high near 59. North, northwest wind and some scattered rain possible this afternoon. Overnight, some showers possible with a low of 39. For Tuesday, cloudy, breezy, and a high of 51. For Wednesday, sunny with a high of 64. And by Thursday, upper 60s with a chance of rain. That's your weather from News Talk 1250 KBRF.
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1: 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Jamie Markley, David Van Camp, Scott Robbins. Okay, so there's an interview with Trump, and it's brought up. Hey, 4 to 6 weeks on Iran.
2: Yep.
1: Fair question, right?
2: Well, that's what he told us.
0: Yeah, Brett Baer asked the Trumpster about that. Hey, what happened to the 4 to 6 weeks thing?
22: You did say it was going to be fairly quick. I mean, you said it numerous times.
23: Venezuela was sending drugs in at a level that was terrible, and they did something that was a terrible, mortal sin. They emptied their prisons into our country, okay? That was terrible, and that was different. This one is, I guess you could say, worse. That was pretty bad. You don't get much worse emptying your prisons, drug dealers, murderers into our country. That's pretty bad. But you could say this is worse. In this one, they are trying to make a nuclear weapon. I've stopped it twice. They would have had it 2 years ago. They would have used it already on Israel and the rest of the Middle East. Look at all the missiles shot at people that didn't think they were even involved. Qatar, Saudi Arabia, UAE. Look at all. I mean, Bahrain, Kuwait, they got all shot at. Nobody thought they were even involved in this thing. They would have used a nuclear weapon on the Middle East. One thing.
1: All right, time out. Is this all part of the weave?
0: It is part of the weave, yes.
1: With the 4 to 6 weeks question?
2: Mm. Well, that hasn't been answered yet.
1: No, that's why I'm asking if
2: no,
1: it's
2: no,
1: the
2: no,
1: weave.
2: No, it's the four-corner stall. Yeah.
1: Yes. Okay.
23: One thing I'll make clear right now, they said very specifically, because I deal with them, I said, we're taking the nuclear dust. They said, you can have it. I said, we're going to go get it. We're not going to let you take it. They said, we can't take it. We don't have the capability of taking it. I said, why? I said, because it was hit so hard. I mean, the mountain literally collapsed on it, a granite mountain.
24: Right. So why isn't that good
23: just
24: enough?
23: Just so you know. Well, wait, just, well.
24: I mean, if your goal was to set back.
23: It is good enough, but you know what? It's not good enough public relations-wise.
1: Okay.
0: Yeah, I don't know what that means.
2: I don't either. I'm confused on that one.
1: Yeah.
2: Hmm.
1: I understand what we're doing. I feel like I do, overall, with Iran.
2: Yeah.
1: The problem with putting the 4 to 6 weeks on it is you got to get it done in that time.
0: Yeah.
1: That's the problem.
0: But, you know, when that started, I was like, I don't know. I mean, you better be right about it if you're saying 4 to 6 weeks, man, because then we know there's going to be economic fallout from it. Mm-hmm. And, well, here we are now, well past the 4 to 6 weeks thing. That's why there are people getting nervous about this now.
1: Yeah, because I really did think, okay, they got to know something that's probably going to be wrapped up in 4 to 6 weeks. And you thought it was going to, and then it just wasn't.
2: I think maybe naively, I think there was some sort of feeling that after the shelling and bombing they took, that they would throw their hands up and go, okay, all right, enough. They didn't.
1: Yeah, the next wave gets killed.
2: And then you just are like, well, they didn't. If that was the idea, that you thought they were all of a sudden going to wave the white flag, well.
1: And there were, you know, some indicators last week that something was going to go down again, like there was going to be a whole other campaign. And maybe that means this week, once the meeting with China is out of the way now. I don't know.
2: Hmm.
1: But, yeah, I mean, this holding pattern right now, this isn't doing anybody any good.
2: No.
1: So we'll see what happens.
2: No eye on it. I mean, you know, you think they know more than we do, certainly. And maybe there's something afoot that we're not aware of at this point in time.
1: When it comes down to it, honestly, when you're dealing with Trump and Vance and Rubio, just say those three, I have enough trust, you know, to go along with, okay, they understand the situation. Mm-hmm. and I trust them to make the right calls, you know, Hegseth to how to accomplish the goals. The one thing that, you know, it was out there for a little while, I haven't heard much about it lately, was that Vance wasn't all for this in the beginning.
0: Yeah.
1: And maybe nervous that it was going to turn into what we're looking at now. That's a possibility. Mm-hmm. But they're still pretty united, it seems, at least as far as out front in front of the public.
0: Well, yeah, in the public eye, yeah, they are. It's Iran cannot have a nuclear weapon, period.
1: Yes, and that's the message. Yeah, more and more, when you're just talking to people, people are losing patience more and more all the time.
2: Well, and you've got, I mean, again, this is where the media goes. They go right to the gas pumps. We got the weary traveler there.
1: Oh, yeah.
2: Saying, hey, we can't, you know, we were going to take this vacation. We're not going to take it now.
1: Yes.
2: And, you know, it was flights are more expensive. Everything went up, you know, and yes. I really didn't think that was going to happen. That's why I voted the way I voted or whatever. You know, they find it. And again, mm-hmm. I mean, can I see the big picture? Yeah, I can see it. But you got to be better at selling it.
1: I would agree.
2: So
1: I would agree with that.
2: That's all.
1: I happened to see this, and I was actually surprised to see this. Out of the main newspaper out of Minneapolis, calling it an open secret, new records reveal Minnesota officials, you know, failed to act when it came to all the fraud there.
2: This is unbelievable. Yeah. Somebody needs to go to jail. Somebody does.
1: Yes. This at the Minnesota Star Tribune. Were you surprised they did this whole piece?
0: A little bit, because they once they start, you know, getting into the territory of criticizing their dear leaders, mm-hmm. they usually back off a little bit. But I think it's one of those things where there have to be a lot of professional journalists who realize they got scooped by a young man with a camcorder. And who is walking into the Quality Leering Center and asking, hey, where are the kids? What's going on here?
1: No kidding. And
2: don't you think in media circles, though, David, that it was whispered that this was going on?
0: Oh, they knew. I think that's the point.
2: And they knew what was happening.
1: Yes. But I think enough people now know where it is this weird place. And again, you're getting into mind reading, or at least I am right now. It's like, all right, what were the journalists thinking? All of a sudden, could it be, wow, it really appears that we're just trying to run cover for these corrupt people instead of giving news to the actual people we're supposed to serve. Mm-hmm. Maybe we should do some reporting on this. It sounds crazy, but I think that might be what's happening.
2: Could very well be. Better late than never, I guess.
1: Yeah. Saying state education officials repeatedly raised concerns about possible fraud in the federally funded meals program during the pandemic, but their supervisors stopped them from taking more aggressive action. Well, that tells you a lot. Three state employees told investigators that their managers discouraged aggressive oversight because they were afraid of lawsuits. Well, you're looking like you're Islamophobic here.
0: Well, exactly.
1: And it says the interviews provide a rare inside account of the state's botched response to early warning signs of fraud and how legal concerns and delayed enforcement allowed the scheme to grow. Siphoning, you know how much money. I mean, it's just astronomical. But it is a long piece, and it's worth a read. It's easy to find. One of the employees of the Minnesota Department of Education, Jeanette Jenny Butcher, and they have the part of the whole FBI report in this, that she had tried to blow the whistle on this thing, but said she would get her hand slapped by management when she would do internet research related to applications to bring up issues. Like, they shouldn't be getting money. Why are they getting money? And it goes on down the line. And certainly Governor Tim Walz has mentioned in this plenty of times. So, yeah, I'm glad they did that. I don't know if that's going to change anything or not. We shall see. Yeah. All right, we've got a story of a historian. Claims telling the truth is like what?
0: It's a Nazi tactic.
1: Telling the truth?
0: Yes. So Heather Cox Richardson, she's a liberal historian who claims that the GOP jumping on fraud cases and pointing out Democrat state gerrymandering.
1: Mm-hmm.
0: Well, that's what the Nazis did.
1: Okay, roll it.
4: The Republicans have perfected a technique for a long time now. It's really became very obvious in the 2000 presidential election. But it's an old propaganda technique in which you accuse your opponent of what you yourself are doing. And we tend to...
1: Okay, she's got that bass backwards there.
0: Yes, that... Well, I mean, especially if you look at Marxist ideology and what they call dialectics and all that, that is mm-hmm. part of the playbook. It's spelled out in black and white.
1: Yes.
0: Always accuse your enemy of what of doing what you're doing.
1: Yes.
0: Put them on the defensive.
1: The left does it repeatedly. Okay, roll it.
4: And we tend to identify that in modern American politics with Karl Rove, who's a Republican operative. But in fact, it's an old propaganda technique that is often identified with Nazi Germany. And the idea behind it is that if you accuse your opponent of what you are doing, it's very difficult then for people to understand when the opponent comes back and says, well, wait a minute, you're doing it too. And what that does is it creates confusion so that people tend to throw out both sides of the equation and say, well, they're both corrupt or neither is corrupt. It muddies the waters around that issue.
1: That's really rich, man. Mm-hmm. I mean, you talk about it a lot with the left. Deception is the game.
0: Mm-hmm.
1: You can't be honest about what you're really about. Gender-affirming care.
2: Right. You just rename stuff.
0: Yeah.
2: You just repackage it.
0: Reproductive women's health access.
1: Health care, yes.
0: Yeah.
1: Health access, all that mumbo jumbo BS. That's what it is. You know, I was thinking this Monday, you know, people are getting back to work. You wish the weekend was longer or whatever. I see some stories like, you know what? It could always be worse, right? There could be things going on that you probably don't have to deal with, like this family out of Laredo, Texas, being held hostage in their house by bees.
2: Bees?
1: Yes.
2: They can't get out of the house because of bees?
1: Dude, the kid gets stung. The dog's getting stung.
2: Oh,
1: there's bees like crazy.
2: Gosh.
1: They did a report on it down there.

0: Also reached out to the city for a response, and city officials told us they have been investigating the issue over the past several days. While they say the area is private property, officials add that health and safety concerns have prompted the city to step in and clean up the area. The city also says it is working with the property owners and expect the property to be properly maintained moving forward.
1: Okay, and as I'm watching the story, you got like one dude, he's got this sting on his nose.
2: Ah.
1: Oh, yeah, massive. Dog was stung.
2: Dang.
1: I know. See, it's like that's
2: what do you do with the dog?
1: The dog's got to go out sometime.
2: At some, yes.
1: Yeah. You got every time they go out, man, the bees are going like crazy.
2: Bring the little bee suit for the dog to wear.
1: I know, which is crazy.
3: Oh, no, not the bees!
1: See?
3: Not the bees! Ah!
1: Every time.
3: Oh, no, my eyes!
1: It's not funny. It's... And that's not overacting at all from Nicolas Cage. One of his finest performances from The Wicker Man.
2: Worthy.
1: Of course it is. Okay, much to get to. Including the five stories we're watching today. Straight ahead.

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0: The Markley, Van Camp, and Robbins Show. Jamie Markley, David Van Camp, Scott Robbins, and the five stories we're watching today.
1: All right, number five. You may have remembered an expose from James O'Keefe. He went to Los Angeles and discovered there was a woman registering homeless people to vote, paying them and, you know, booze, cigarettes, some cash, that, all that. Well, that woman's name was Brenda Lee Brown Armstrong. Well, she's pleaded guilty. She has agreed to a plea deal admitting she paid homeless people on Skid Row to register to vote in federal elections to support her paid signature gathering business.
0: Wow.
1: Yeah. Number four, Luigi Mangione has secured a partial legal victory after a judge ruled that evidence recovered from his backpack at a McDonald's must be suppressed in court. Now, that does not include a notebook, a diary of sorts, or the firearm used to kill the head of UnitedHealthcare. Meanwhile, there are some, they're credentialed press, but they're activists outside of the courthouse, and they're talking about this, saying, they're promoting jury nullification to the most cucked and submissive population in all of human history. These are two women who actually got press credentials from the New York City mayor's office. And one of them said, "I'm saying bleep Brian Thompson, the CEO. I don't give a flying bleep that he died."
2: No. That whole thing's going viral, too.
1: Yeah, another one of them said that the Thompson's teenage sons are better off without him, and they should just enjoy the blood money.
0: Golly.
1: That's evil, man. All right, let's go down to number three. Number two, the U.S. has restricted entry for foreign nationals who have been in Congo, Uganda, or South Sudan within the past 21 days, citing concerns over the ongoing Ebola outbreak. Oh. That's a big old middle finger to the World Health Organization, because they're like, hey, don't close down your borders. That's non-scientific. How is it non-scientific? That makes absolutely no sense.
2: No, it doesn't.
1: And then number one, President Trump is warning Iran that the clock is ticking on a proposed nuclear deal that will ensure Tehran never obtains a nuclear weapon.
2: And then there's word that, okay, now they want to come back to the bargaining table.
1: We'll see.
2: I just don't believe that.
1: And what's going to happen?
3: Who's bargaining?
1: Yeah.
3: I mean, we don't know. We still don't know who's bargaining.
2: Yeah.
3: Who they're bargaining with, against. We don't know anything.
2: Yeah, GRC, whatever.
3: Yeah, whatever.
2: Yeah. Okay. I happen to see this story. There was a tour that was canceled, music tour. And David, you had talked the other day about the Blue Dots, that, you know, an artist is not selling out, you know, enough. Sometimes they'll use a different excuse. Oh, because of whatever, whatever. Had to cancel this part of the tour, but it's because they weren't selling tickets. Mm-hmm. This artist is freely admitting, that's why I'm canceling. That artist would be Kiefer Sutherland. Did you know he had a music career?
1: I vaguely remember that. Yeah, he had a band.
3: I certainly didn't know he was touring anywhere.
2: Yes, he's canceling the U.S. leg of his country tour due to low ticket sales. And this was the statement he made. "I don't think it's fair to the people who have bought tickets.

0: or the venues to play half-empty houses. I look forward to touring the United States again at a more suitable time. I hope you understand. It's not fair to the other people. I've been to plenty of shows where it's a half-packed house. I don't care if no one else is there. I'm there to see you, dude.
1: Yeah.
0: Or the band.
2: Yeah.
0: You know, like, I got to have other people go, yeah, to make the concert experience good for me? No?
1: Maybe. I don't know. I wonder how much. I wonder if he's, you know, if the rental or the reservation at the venue is on his dime.
0: That's what you wonder. And it's not fair to the venue.
2: He's his own promoter? Think, yeah. Maybe. Maybe.
0: It's possible. This is the Markley, Van Camp, and Robin show.
2: Country Kiefer, not happening.
0: Apparently not.
2: What do these guys always want to do that for? It's like every actor wants to be a musician. Every musician wants to be an actor. They just can't stop. They can't enjoy what it is they do.
1: Every politician wants to be a podcaster. Every podcaster wants to be a comedian. And every comedian wants to be a podcaster.
0: There you go.
2: Every bus driver wants to be a podcaster. Everybody on the planet wants to be a podcaster.
0: It was funny. I heard Robin's on a podcast, our buddy's podcast.
2: Yeah.
0: And he brought up that you hate everyone having a podcast. And you're like, yeah, I can't stand it. Whatever. He's like, I have a podcast. Yeah, but you're different.
2: Well, you know, you get asked to be on a show, you got to be good.
0: Of course. Yes. All right. A couple of news updates to get to. And what's your story? Just a few.

0: Good afternoon. Welcome to Agriculture Today here on the Red River Farm Network for this Monday, May 18th, 2026. I'm Jamie Dickerman. Taking a look at the market update first of all. Well, grain markets trading higher today. AgMarket.net's Matt Bennett says the market's riding the momentum of the news of Chinese ag purchases.
1: You know, there's a lot of question marks. Hey, if they're buying 25 million metric tons of soybeans, does that mean that's going to gobble up, you know, 9 or 10 billion of that? And then actually on Sunday, they came out and said the 17 billion is on the outside of that soybean agreement, which is 25 million metric tons, which certainly has gotten the trade very excited about, hey, what else might we be able to sell? I mean, like right now, for instance, U.S. corn would work into China. China interior corn prices are very stout. They didn't have the crop they wanted last year, had some quality issues as well. And so there's been a lot of talk here lately that China might be in buying some U.S. corn. So yeah, there's a lot of positive momentum just based upon that. Hey, if there is some this sort of a purchasing program from China, you know, what's this going to count to? And there's no doubt that there's been some excitement associated with that.
0: Corn futures are 18 to 20 cents higher with confirmation of Chinese ag purchasing targets coming out this weekend from the White House to help boost trade and also better rains for much of the Corn Belt. Ethanol margins narrowing a little if the corn holds the rebound, but unleaded remains at the top of the range for blenders. Weekly export inspections a bit disappointing at 1.379 million metric tons with year-to-date pace at 128%. Basis likely continuing to hold the recent range for now. Cooler weather after the recent rains will slow remaining planting and emergence this week. Weekly crop progress expected to remain solidly ahead of the five-year average this afternoon. Soybean futures 34 to 36 cents higher here, with meal leading the product complex after the China announcements. Meal is 4 to 5 higher. Oil is 175 to 185 points higher. South America will continue to control the short-term export market post-harvest, with fresh China commitments expected to be in new crop. Basis should remain flat. Crush margins holding the range. Weekly export inspections range-bound 483,881 metric tons. Year-to-date pace at 78%. Planting and emergence slowing in the short term, but should remain ahead of pace on the weekly report. Wheat futures 13 to 24 cents higher, with Chicago action leading as we bounce back from testing support on the late-week washout with spillover support from row crops. Warmer weather should return with early wheat harvest to roll soon, with rains likely too late to boost potential much on the plains. On the crop progress report later today, maturity likely well ahead of the five-year average. Conditions steady for winter wheat, with spring wheat in line with the average with more open weather in the north. Matif wheat is firmer to start the week as well. Weekly export inspection soft, 223,972 metric tons. Year-to-date pace there, 111%. Over into the livestock markets, we're seeing cattle showing a mixed trade today.
1: I mean, whenever you look, for instance, at June, obviously June cattle are kind of flirting with a new high again here. You know, bottom line is, whenever you look at the cattle market, I mean, cash market's just strong as an ox. You're entering in grilling season. You're probably not going to hurt demand a whole lot, even with these very high prices. And I kind of thought maybe you'd come out with cattle maybe even, you know, especially fats, racing a little bit here this morning as well.
0: AgMarket.net's Matt Bennett, initially live cattle complex off to a bullish start as all the contracts are trading higher. But as traders saw how close the market was to resistance, that changed. And they've since gingerly walked the contracts back slightly. We got June live cattle up 5 cents, 253.90. August is down 20, 247.72. Box beef prices right now higher. Choice up 267. Select up 81 cents at 390.06. That's on a movement of 41 loads. 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
0: This is the Soil Fertility Minute, presented by the Agriculture Fertilizer Research and Education Council. We're joined by Daniel Kaiser, professor and extension soil fertility specialist with the University of Minnesota.
5: Well, we've been working on a study the last few years looking at nitrogen guidelines, and I've been specifically looking at comparing some different classes, namely navy beans and black beans in the Northwest, to see how they compare in terms of nitrogen response. And one of the things I kind of expected to see, and I did, was just the fact that there really wasn't a lot of difference in that. And we've maintained recommendations for a longer period of time looking at the yield goals on that, and I'm not necessarily sure that they're really overly accurate with it. But the numbers really looked like pretty close to where the recommendations are now for some of our highest yielding recommendations. You know, around 95 to 100 pounds of nitrogen for just applied seemed to be kind of where yield maximized out. Or if you're using a 2-foot end test, it was closer to about 130 to 135.
0: 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Good afternoon, Farm News, here on the Red River Farm Network. I'm Jamie Dickerman. Showers, isolated thunderstorms expected to redevelop across the region later today and tonight. Few storms potentially turning severe across portions of southeastern South Dakota, northwest Iowa, and southwest Minnesota. Forecasters say a large hail up to ping pong ball size and wind gusts to near 60 miles per hour, primary threats, although an isolated tornado cannot be ruled out. Heavy rainfall could also lead to localized flash flooding. Cooler temperatures, drizzle, and periods of rain expected to continue into tomorrow, with breezy north to northwest winds remaining in place. Temperatures expected to rebound here midweek before another round of showers and thunderstorms develops late Wednesday into Thursday. Wild temperature swings continue, hammering the northern plains and Midwest this spring. Another round of frost and freeze conditions expected tonight across portions of the northern and west central plains, just days after temperatures soared into the 90s and even above 105 degrees in parts of the central plains. Some areas of the Dakotas and Canadian prairies falling back into the 20s and 30s overnight. World Weather Incorporated meteorologists say the repeated swings between extreme warmth and late season cold have created stress for livestock and slowed crop development in some areas. Forecasters expect a more stable and warmer weather pattern to develop by late May, continuing into early June as high pressure builds across the central North American region. While drought concerns remain in parts of the plains, recent waves of rain have improved soil moisture across much of the Corn Belt and key crop regions. BASF Technical Service Representative Dan Mellis says prolonged cold temperatures this spring, slowing crop emergence across the northern plains, and increasing concerns about stand establishment and possible replant decisions.
6: So far, yeah, we're May 18th here, and we're at a high of 40 or 45 degrees today. Had a lot of cold temperatures this spring where things are just slower to get out of the ground, and need to make sure we're doing everything we can to get this crop out of the ground and hopefully get it to maturity with the best possible yield we can.
0: Mellis says modern fungicides and seed treatments can also help crops better handle cold stress and early season disease pressures during difficult springs like this one.
6: With cold tolerance, sometimes a fungicide application, whether you have it on the seed treatment or even early season crop, can really help that make it through some of these cold conditions. Products like Revitec or Veltima do a very good job of that. Also some in with your seed treatment. As far as early seeds and things like that go, I guess if people have questions, feel free to get a hold of your local BASF rep and or look at online resources for ways to help overcome some of these cold problems.
0: Mella says growers should continue evaluating stands carefully as temperatures fluctuate and emergence continues across the region. World Weather reporting heavy weekend rainfall across southern Brazil is raising new concerns for crop conditions and field work. Meteorologists say the heaviest rain stretching from Mato Grosso do Sul into Paraná and parts of Sao Paulo, where some areas are receiving 3 to more than 5 inches of rain. Localized flooding may have developed in portions of western and northern Paraná, with some concern emerging for sugarcane and safrina corn conditions. Forecasters say southern Brazil will remain unsettled for another 10 days to 2 weeks, although rainfall intensity should ease compared to recent weeks. Meanwhile, central and northern Brazil expected to stay mostly dry, keeping stress concerns in place for portions of the safrina corn crop. In Argentina, rainfall remaining limited, but conditions are generally favorable for wheat planting and harvest progress, although additional frost and freeze conditions are expected this week across central and southern growing areas. Nutrien principal atmospheric scientist Eric Snodgrass says the developing El Nino pattern in the Pacific Ocean could move into historically unprecedented territory later this year.
7: Based on all evidence we've got, this is already, you know, the ocean temperatures are already a full degree above average in the equatorial Pacific. So we're already in El Nino. It's not something that's still coming. It's already here. But there's risk because of how warm the water is just beneath the surface that's about to emerge at the surface over the next 3 to 6 months. There's a risk of this El Nino having an ocean temperature average 3 to 4 degrees above historical normals. Now, to put that into context, you know, we measure that heat content in exojoules. It's a huge amount of energy because it's spread out over such a large part of the ocean. Second part is,
0: Snodgrass says if the current trend continues, the developing El Nino could surpass some of the strongest events ever recorded, creating uncertainty for crop production and summer weather patterns.
7: We've never had an El Nino that's peaked over 3 degrees. That's how big this was. It would be 2015. It'd be 1997. It would be 1982. And the question is, well, what's it going to do? Well, we would be in uncharted territory in terms of figuring that out. Right now, to be honest with you, it will likely mean that most of the serious heat is going to be much, much farther to our west this summer, and we could get ourselves into a situation of a lot of northwest flow and thunderstorms. But that could change on a dime, and I don't think that we are going to find ourselves in a settled weather pattern for the next 3 to 4 months, honestly, which is not good if you're trying to grow a crop.
0: Iran has delivered a revised proposal to end the war with the United States. No details were given, but Iranian officials indicate talks to end the war are ongoing. Meanwhile, U.S. Central Command reporting 84 ships have been redirected and another 4 vessels have been disabled since the start of the blockade. South Dakota Governor Larry Roden has named Jerry Schmitz of Vermilion as the 2026 Governor's Ag Ambassador. This is one of the state's highest honors. Schmitz is a farmer and a leader with the South Dakota Soybean Association. The award will be presented at the Governor's Ag Summit coming up June 25th in Pierre. Go to the Red River Farm Network's website, rrfn.com, to sign up for the weekly FarmNet News newsletter. You can also download this broadcast and follow us on Facebook and X. It's all at rrfn.com. 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
0: Farm news on the Red River Farm Network. A White House fact sheet released yesterday recapping the summit between President Trump and Chinese President Xi, calling for the creation of a U.S.-China Board of Trade and U.S.-China Board of Investment to manage bilateral trade and investment issues. China restoring market access for U.S. beef and will resume imports of poultry. U.S. Trade Representative Jamison Greer appearing on ABC's This Week and said, China has agreed to review a number of U.S. biotech traits.
11: This is all on top of the 25 million metric tons of soybeans agreed to last October. So there are a variety of very concrete things that are already happening, already going into place. And most importantly, as the president has said, we have strategic stability with China. This is something that under the Biden administration, there were no channels of communication that were effective. There was not a lot of concrete progress. That's a dangerous situation to have between the two largest countries on Earth in terms of economic and military power.
0: The Chinese Commerce Ministry releasing a statement over the weekend regarding the U.S.-China summit. It said the two sides agreed to a plan to increase trade with tariff reductions. China also confirming the purchase of U.S. aircraft, but did not provide any details. Regarding the ag, Chinese government officials said Beijing, addressing U.S. concerns about agricultural trade, failing to provide specific details early on. The White House releasing those details, announcing China has agreed to buy at least $17 billion in ag products beyond the country's previous soybean commitments. In that fact sheet, the White House said that China restored market access for U.S. beef by renewing expired listings of more than 400 U.S. beef facilities and adding new listings. China will work with U.S. regulators to lift all suspensions of U.S. beef facilities. Ag Bull Media's Tommy Grisafi says this could take the cattle market to a whole new level.
12: Well, talk about talking out of both sides of your mouth that we're going to get American beef prices down and then getting that good news. Last week, ground beef prices, you know, tracked by various agencies, hit record highs. I think it'll be good, but China's not that big of a buyer of our beef usually. And if they were to become a big buyer, that would take cattle again to new record highs. So,
0: Grisafi says this derails the Trump administration plan of lowering beef costs to consumers.
12: Unless they know how to make babies and speed up the process. It looks like the cattle market's going from the bottom left to the top right, and this bull market will continue. Cash cattle market last week was absolutely on fire. We do occasionally have our vicious sell-offs in futures markets, but by the end of the week, again, live cattle were really firm.
0: APHIS Associate Administrator Michael Schmoyer says federal officials are aggressively targeting areas where the New World screwworm could spread next as USDA continues aerial sterile fly releases along portions of Mexico and the southern U.S. border.
13: Right now we're dropping flies mostly on the Gulf side, the northern Gulf side of Mexico. We have about 50 miles that these flies are also being dropped over the U.S. border in Texas. And so when we make these decisions, we look at a variety of different data based on modeling, and we predict, we forecast, and we assess based on a variety of different things, including the temperature, the humidity, the altitude, and all of these different aspects, as well as looking at data that we get from, number one, cases that Mexico shares with us, as well as, number two, data that we get from traps in the area as far as surveillance. All of those things come together and help us to determine where is the best use of our flies and how can we distribute what is a limited number that we have at this moment.
0: Schmoyer says USDA working closely with state and industry partners to prepare for any possible spread scenarios using updated response plans and emergency exercises.
13: And so in a overleaning of preparation, we lean forward aggressively as far as where we disperse our flies, beyond where we know the flies to be, but where they could be in a few weeks. So the time that we have invested in our collaboration with state partners, including Texas, and looking at things like tabletop exercises we have done together, how would we address this situation if X happens? Who would be at the table if Y was the situation? Those tabletop exercises are tremendously important that we've done with our state partners.
0: The results of the Minnesota beef checkoff referendum should be known tomorrow. During this past winter, cattle producers voted on a proposed 50-cent per head increase to the state's current $1 per head checkoff. The additional 50 cents would be refundable. 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
18: 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Spot the fake news. Then it's sort of the last day of the legislative session in St. Paul, but nothing is supposed to be able to be voted on the last day. We'll see. Oh, and how'd that Democrat sit-in for gun laws work out? Then the latest from Iran, now that Trump's back from China, and the news of the weekend in review, of course. 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
17: What's the Ox say?
19: An unsettled weather pattern will be impacting the northern plains and upper Midwest as we go forward through this week. I'm meteorologist Drew Lerner for the Red River Farm Network. We do expect a little bit of shower activity to develop in South Dakota, and it won't take too long into the afternoon before that starts to spread into parts of western Minnesota and southeastern North Dakota. The precipitation with this first event is not expected to be all that great. It'll run from, just a tenth of an inch upwards to maybe as much as 5 or 6 tenths of an inch. And almost all of the more meaningful precipitation will be in a narrow stripe coming out of the central parts of South Dakota into west central and northern Minnesota. And I doubt seriously we'll see too many areas getting that 6 tenths of an inch. Most of it's going to run from just a few hundredths of an inch upwards to maybe 3 or 4 tenths of an inch. But nonetheless, it's still precipitation. It may interfere with farming activity. Now, as we go on into Tuesday morning, we're going to have a few showers still lingering in the eastern parts of our region, but it won't take too long into the early afternoon for the precipitation to end and some clearing to take place. We'll see some sunshine evolving as we go forward through time. Some areas in central parts of the Dakotas and the interior east will probably see sunshine long before that, maybe in the morning. But Minnesota will stay in the clouds for a while. Now, we'll be seeing that sunny weather for a little while as we finish out the day Tuesday going into Wednesday. But another disturbance will begin to push into the region on Thursday going into Friday. Now, this event is probably going to spread some cloudiness and a few spits and spats of moisture Wednesday night into Thursday. But for all practical purposes, we'll be dry until we get to Friday morning. And then showers and some thunderstorms will be impacting the region once again. And the moisture totals with this event will run from about 2/10 to 3/4 of an inch in general, but there will be several counties in Minnesota in particular, maybe eastern South Dakota as well, that may get more than 1 inch of rain. And after that, we'll see another little break in the precipitation, and hopefully it'll last a little bit longer. Now, our temperatures are going to start off pretty darn chilly for the first part of this week. We'll be looking at highs today in the 40s and 50s across most of the area. Tomorrow, mostly 50s with a few upper 40s in the northeast part of the region. As we get out into the day on Wednesday, we're expecting to see the highs getting into the 60s, and on Thursday, maybe even 60s and lower 70s. After that, though, we may have to deal with some cloudiness and rainfall, and that may interfere with some of that warming for a little while. But as soon as the rain ends, we'll get warmer still over the weekend. Our low temperatures tonight will likely be in the 30s, and lows on Wednesday morning will probably be in the upper 20s and 30s, and that will be the coldest morning of this week. We'll start to warm after that. For the Red River Farm Network, I'm meteorologist Drew Lerner.
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0: Welcome to Inside Agriculture on the Red River Farm Network. The Minnesota legislative session is wrapped up. This was the second year of the biennial budget. Minnesota Business Partnership CEO Kurt Zellers says that needs to be considered when reviewing this session.
25: All of the budgetary items were passed last year, so this is traditionally reserved just for policy questions and then, you know, an infrastructure or a bonding bill. So I think from that standpoint, probably mission accomplished. But from, you know, there's some federal conformity with a bunch of tax provisions that both small and business owners would like to see, because it just makes it a lot easier. Having to file two separate tax returns for something that the feds cover over there, but Minnesota doesn't. And if you're, you know, border city like Fargo and Moorhead, you know, you might have business here or land over there, it makes it even more complicated. So unfortunately, that didn't get passed, or not at the level that would be significant.
0: In Zeller's view, many anti-business proposals did not pass. The agriculture bill was also a casualty due to a disagreement over the use of paraquat.
25: Unfortunately, the Senate, I think, had a lot of ideas on a lot of environmental things that, again, I think, thankfully, because of the divided House, did not pass. But unfortunately, I'm not surprised, because this is something that should have been done. It's an easy solution. Well, I shouldn't say easy. It's a bipartisan from the ag community side solution. But unfortunately, there were those that don't have the experience or the knowledge, got their opinion into there, and yeah, unfortunately, got shut down.
0: Taking a look at the markets right now, we are seeing lots of green on the screen here. We got September Minneapolis wheat now up 19.5, 725.5. September Chicago's up 27.25 now at 677. July Kansas City, we're up 14.5 at 702.5. July corn up 20.25, 476. Dease corn is up 16 at 497. July soybeans here up 37 and a quarter right now, 12.14 and a quarter. And the November beans were up 31 and a quarter at 12.02. Right now, live cattle June is down 47 cents, 253.42. We have the August feeders down 275, 358.70. And June lean hogs were down 32 at 98.42. Reporting Agriculture's Business, this is the Red River Farm Network.
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2: 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One person was hospitalized in a car versus deer accident near Fergus Falls Sunday night. State troopers say that at around 9:15, a Jeep was heading east on I-94 heading toward Fergus Falls when it struck a deer in the roadway. One of the passengers, 40-year-old Garrett Polotsky of Becker, suffered non-life-threatening injuries and was transported to Lake Region Hospital for treatment. The driver and other passenger were not hurt. Otterdale Power Company has filed its 2027 to 2024 Integrated Resource Plan with the Minnesota Public Utilities Commission, outlining how it plans to meet customers' electricity needs over the next 15 years. Otterdale Power President Todd Wallen said, quote, "Our responsibility is to deliver cost-effective, reliable electricity to our customers. This plan reflects the decisions we find best meet those expectations over the long term," end quote. The plan includes proposals to add a 50-megawatt natural gas plant expected to be in service in 2031 to 2032 and two 50-megawatt wind projects expected in service in 2035 and 2040. Otterdale Power said the proposed additions are intended to help meet electricity demand and maintain system reliability. The IRP also reflects projects in development following its last resource plan approval, including the 50-megawatt Solway Solar expected to be in service in 2026, the 295-megawatt Abercrombie Solar expected to be in service in 2028, a 75-megawatt battery storage facility, and additional wind generation. The pain at the pump is being felt on both sides of the counter in Minnesota, as soaring fuel prices impact consumers and gas station owners alike. Lance Klatt, executive director of the Minnesota Service Station Association, says some drivers are cutting back on fill-ups and...
3: instead of going in buying that 20-ounce, you know, bottle of soda or buying that candy bar or buying something else in the store, they're deciding not to do that. And you know, instead of putting $40 of fuel in their car, they're conserving a little bit and only putting in $20. You know, they're trying to figure out what their next moves are.
2: Klatt says higher fuel prices definitely disrupt a station's cash flow. Thousands turned out Saturday for Chris Tungstedt Day in Fergus Falls. Before the parade, Chris's family joined him as the city unveiled a new City of Fergus Falls sign with the addition of Home of American Idols Chris Tungstedt. The sign is located on Alcott Avenue near Hillcrest Academy where Tungstedt went to school. Chris said of the honor,
4: "So awesome how, I don't know, this community has kind of found joy in this process with me, and to take them along the ride with me has just been the coolest thing ever. And so seeing that sign today, I just broke down in tears, and my whole family was there, so it meant everything."
2: As the day went on, Chris was honored with the Hometown Hero Parade down Lincoln Avenue. Tungstedt kicked off the event by streaking his motorcycle down the parade route. Then those in attendance were entertained by nearly 80 parade units, most paying tribute to the hometown hero. Chris not only kicked off the parade, but also triumphantly rode a Viking ship to end it. To finish off the festivities, fans packed the Kirkbride grounds by the thousands to hear Tungstedt perform. During his set, Fergus Falls Mayor Anthony Hicks presented Chris with the proclamation of Chris Tungstedt Day and a golden microphone. Chris repeatedly thanked the crowd and community for the support and love they have shown him.
4: "It's hard to put it into words. I mean, I've been looking for the words for the last 7 hours. I mean, I can't thank anyone here enough for the amount of love, and I mean, my words don't do it justice, but it just means everything to me and to my family too, you know. So this is the best gift I could have ever gotten. This is the best experience of my life. This is probably going to be the best night of my life."
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5: Here's your forecast from News Talk 1250 KBRF. Cloudy today with a high near 59. North, northwest wind and
6: some scattered rain possible this afternoon. Overnight, some showers possible with a low of 39 for Tuesday. Cloudy, breezy, and a high of 51. For Wednesday, sunny with a high of 64. And by Thursday, upper 60s with a chance of rain. That's your weather from News Talk 1250 KBRF.
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29: Well, you've got a court appearance for Luigi Mangione, the guy who allegedly shot and killed Brian Thompson, the head of United Healthcare.
1: And we allegedly saw him do it on video.
29: Yes, allegedly. we saw with our own alleged 2 eyes him allegedly murder a man in cold blood. Mm-hmm. Allegedly, that blood was cold.
1: Yes.
29: But as a result of moves made by the New York City Council and by former Mayor Bill de Blasio, you can apply, just anybody can apply to get press credentials at City Hall. You don't have to have access to a printing press or any sort of real outlet. And so you can just go in. And so a couple of activists have showed up to go cover the trial, but they're not really covering the trial. They're actually pushing for jury nullification, and they want to interfere in the trial.
1: Okay.
29: One of them says revolutions have been fought for far less than United Healthcare with its massive 3% profit margin.
1: Yeah, compared to the hospitals getting like 18%.
29: Right? Yeah, we were talking about that last week, and I was really surprised that United Healthcare's profit margin was 3% as opposed to like 15 to 25% for a whole lot of major hospital systems.
1: Yep.
29: So not saying everything works great. No, I think everybody agrees that the insurance system, hospital system kind of sucks.
1: Thanks,
29: when it
1: Obama.
29: Comes to payment.
1: Mm-hmm.
29: But yeah. Here is Lena Weisbrot and Ashley Rojas talking about why they want to interfere in the trial.
30: His children are better off without him.
29: Brian Thompson's children. His kids.
30: His children are better off without him. They need to learn to not be like their dad.
1: Because you know the family.
30: The blood money.
1: Dummy.
30: Kids.
31: Brian Thompson. I don't give a flying Brian. Millions of Americans.
30: I liked it.
29: Watching this guy get murdered in cold blood.
1: Yeah. Well, that's a dark soul, isn't it?
29: That really is.
1: Not surprised. Boy.
32: They are a fun bunch, aren't they?
1: Sure are. Okay. Other news, of course. People are like, when's the Iran war going to end? Supposed to be maybe some more negotiations. Who knows? Trump mentioned that as soon as he sees something in a proposal, like first sentence doesn't like it, just chucks it. Done. Don't need it.
33: I looked at it,
8: And if I don't like the first sentence, I just throw it away. If they have any nuclear of any form, I don't read the rest of it.
1: Yep, so that's where we're there. That's where we're at with that.
32: Well, there you go. I don't know what's going to happen here.
29: Maybe they need to write, "Dear Donald, we really liked your book, The Art of the Deal." So at least he reads to the second sentence.
1: Yeah, that would be progress.
29: You are very good at basketball.
1: I mentioned last week I thought something would go down last week.
29: Yeah.
1: I think something's going to go down this week.
32: Well, based on your previous predictions, I'll bet something does happen then, because you're never wrong.
1: Oh, do you want to bet on it?
32: No, I don't want to bet on anything with you. No, I already owe you money. I can't do it.
1: You're only down
32: $50 or so?
1: 90.
32: 90? Yeah. Am I down really that much? Wow. Well, yeah, Jasmine, jury's still out on Jasmine.
1: Yeah, that's not till August 2027 where you said she would be pulling top three.
32: Yes, I did say that.
1: Yeah, yes.
32: It was probably a mistake. I felt the energy.
1: Probably?
32: Though. I felt the Jasmine energy coming.
1: You did?
32: Yes.
1: And it's always good to bet on your feelings.
29: Yes. Jasmentum, yes.
32: Betting on your feelings is what keeps the world round, man.
1: Is that what it is?
32: Yes.
1: Okay.
32: Without that, there is no Vegas, right?
1: Got it.
32: Yeah, you
1: got
32: to bet with your feelings.
1: Jim Comey has a message to the deep state, David?
29: Yes, former FBI Director James Comey is telling his buddies in the deep state, hey, just wait Trump out. Don't make any waves, okay? Because we can exact our rebuild this institution.
1: Oh, yes, of course.
11: The people running it, if you're bragging about forcing out career prosecutors and agents because the president doesn't like a lawful investigation they conducted, something is seriously broken at the top. But I have great confidence in the people down below who are just trying to hang on. And I'm urging them, hang on 2.5 years, and then we can rebuild these institutions. But we need good people in those roles. America does.
1: I need saving is what he's saying.
32: This guy.
29: Well, I tend to think that if you're opening up a FBI counterintelligence investigation into a presidential candidate, then president-elect, all knowing that the information you're using as a jumping-off point is false and paid for by his top political rival at the time, there's something seriously rotten at the top.
1: Yes.
29: And that's what James Comey's legacy really is.
1: It is. Yeah, if you're just looking at the information that's available out there, that's what it is. Some other things we hadn't had a chance to get to yet. Oh, the FBI, that 12-hour operation. Fast, coordinated, very intentional. 12-hour window, FBI worked with international partners to extradite and arrest two major figures tied to terrorism and transnational crime. First, senior operative tied to an Iran-backed terrorist group, Khatib Hezbollah.
32: Mm. Yeah. Old Khatib.
1: According to charges, he was involved in directing nearly 20 attacks and plots across Europe and North America. And not minor incidents either. Planned and executed attacks targeting Jewish sites and synagogues, arson operations in London, a shooting tied to the U.S. consulate in Toronto, a foiled plot to bomb a synagogue in New York City. The second arrest is tied to Tren Taragua, the Venezuelan gang. A high-level member was extradited from Colombia, now facing terrorism-related charges in the United States tied to drug trafficking, extortion, and organized violence networks. There you go. Man, oh, man. Also, the NFL. Interesting story. The DEI policies under legal pressure. You were interested in this, Scott?
32: A little bit, yeah, I am.
1: In Florida, the state's attorney general issued a formal subpoena targeting the league's hiring practices, including the Rooney Rule.
32: Yeah.
1: So they're reviewing requirements to interview minority candidates, incentives tied to hiring or developing minority coaches, and internal diversity tracking and reporting. They're saying if hiring decisions are being influenced by race, even indirectly, that could violate civil rights laws. What do you think of that?
32: Well, I always think sports is the great equalizer.
1: Yeah.
32: It's like it doesn't matter, you know, your color of skin or your religion or anything else. Can you win or not win?
1: Right. Are you good at it?
32: Are you going to help? Are you going to be good at this? Well, then you're going to get hired.
1: Yes.
32: I've always felt that. I always thought sports was like that. It's like you could throw out all the other stuff and you can talk about different hiring practices, different places. But when it comes to sports, it's all about the W.
1: Mm-hmm.
32: It doesn't matter who's, again, skin color, whatever. None of that matters.
1: But what about coaching?
32: I think it's the same thing. You win as a coach. You win as a coach, you keep your job. You win as a coach, you get a job. You're a leader of men. You get a job. So there you go. And when you prove otherwise, if you prove otherwise, then you get fired like everybody else does.
13: Well, speaking of DEI type stuff, legal education. American Bar Association voted to repeal its DEI accreditation requirement, which had required law schools to show concrete actions toward diversity goals. That standard had already been paused, but now it's being formally removed. So law schools will no longer have to meet the specific DEI benchmarks.
32: So again, qualify, you go.
13: Yeah.
32: That's it.
13: That is true.
32: Can't do it.
13: That was hot off the heels of the Yale Medical School story, which was kind of wild.
32: Which is frightening.
13: Oh, because
32: of what could have happened or what has been happening, yeah.
13: Well, with that Yale story, the intentional discrimination, black applicants had up to a 29 times higher odds of receiving interviews compared to similarly qualified Asian applicants.
32: Yeah.
13: 29 times. And then, yeah, you're looking at the GPA and the MCAT scores. You're letting people in that should never have been in there.
29: Which is, again, and I think you said at one of these places the fail rate was 50% or something like that.
13: UCLA.
29: Yeah. Like, yes. That's insane. And that's not doing anybody any favors. Because, one, you're churning out fewer doctors. That's a problem.
13: Yes.
29: And then also, the people who are going into debt, you know, you go a couple years in medical school, that's not cheap. Then you can't cut it and you quit.
13: Yes.
29: That's not doing that person any favors.
13: Of course not.
29: Just find the best people.
13: But you could go home feeling good about yourself.
29: Right.
13: And you could say, I love black people!
29: Right.
13: Like a scene out of Jerry Maguire.
32: Once it didn't make it, get a podcast.
13: There you go. That's always the answer, Scott.
32: It's a C.
13: Also, did you hear the story about Chief Warrant Officer 5 Kenny Kelly, a highly experienced Army aviator, fully reinstated? You know why?
32: Mm-mm.
13: Well, being discharged in 2022 for refusing the vax.
32: Gosh dang.
13: Yep. He is receiving full back pay, restored benefits, retirement credit, and active duty placement. So
32: I can't believe there's
13: he's back serving.
32: Millions of people in this line.
13: I think there's a whole lot.
32: That this is because, I mean, we know people who lost their jobs based on not receiving the vax.
13: Yes. Part of a broader effort to reverse mandate-related separations and restore personnel. And it's interesting, this isn't getting a lot of coverage from legacy media because this person's black. And a lot of people will say, you know, if it's a black person losing a government job because of Trump, you're going to hear about it.
29: Yeah.
32: Oh, yeah.
13: But not this person getting their job back.
29: Well, because they pretty much to a person believe that the people who lost their jobs, whether it's in the U.S. military or in the private sector because they wouldn't get this COVID shot, they deserved it.
32: Absolutely.
29: They see that as just.
32: Yep.
13: Unreal. Yeah. Also, I didn't have time for this the other day. I wanted to see what you guys thought of this story. Maybe you've seen it. It's the new spoon that will basically put your phone into airport mode.
29: Huh.
13: From Halo Top Ice Cream. It's called the Silent Mode Spoon. It's an embedded NFC chip that can be set to activate Do Not Disturb mode on both iPhone and Android smartphones. So that you can just have a conversation without interruption while you're having dessert.
29: Because that's not going to get used for evil, right?

0: own spoon.
1: Thing is, you know, the whole $4.90 is because the Halo Top is 490 calories. It all goes together with the marketing. They have gotten a lot of attention because of this.
2: Yeah.
1: You know, around people just, instead of being on their phones, actually having a conversation during dessert.
0: Yeah, but I mean, is it easy to come off of it? I mean, you just push a button and it comes off. I don't trust this stuff at all.
1: Well, sure.
0: For $4.90.
1: Yeah, it's just a building chip. Yeah.
2: They're going to come out with the credit card skimmer ice cream scooper.
0: Right, exactly. Yeah, right. I don't like this. I don't like it at all.
1: I don't know. We'll see in the end, was this a good marketing plan or not? If it gets attention and sells ice cream and people are talking about it, I don't know that it's bad as far as marketing. Maybe a bad idea. All right, the five stories we're watching today and much more straight ahead.

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0: The Markley, Van Camp, and Robbins Show. Jamie Markley, David Van Camp, Scott Robbins. You know what it's time for?
1: Yeah.
0: The five stories we're watching today.
2: One, two, three, four, five.
3: All right, number five, Alex Murtaugh, the formerly now, I guess, convicted murderer. His conviction got tossed. He's got a new trial on the way. His lawyer, Dick Harpootlian, announced a federal civil rights lawsuit against former court clerk Becky Hill for jury tampering. Now, that murder conviction was tossed because Hill was telling the jury to do things like look at his body language, like she was working the refs in a big way. Can't do that.
4: Yeah.
3: And I'm not a fan of Alex Murtaugh or anything like that, but yeah, he should probably win that pretty easily.
5: What's the name of his attorney again?
3: Dick Harpootlian.
5: Sounds like the keyboard player with Jethro Tull.
6: Dick Harpootlian.
3: Number four, Google changed their map of L.A. using old pre-fire satellite imagery, and people were wondering, hey, wait a minute, the mayoral election is like 2 weeks away. I don't know if it's that deep, but Google is responding. They're saying this is a technical issue triggered by a recent routine update to satellite imagery in Google Maps and Earth, which accidentally restored old imagery from before the fires. We are fixing it ASAP.
4: Got the pressure on.
5: You bet.
3: Number three, the World Health Organization has labeled the Ebola outbreak in Africa as a public health emergency of international concern. However, they wrote, no country should close its borders or place any restrictions on travel and trade. Those measures are usually implemented out of fear and have no basis in science. Okay, sure. Well, the Trump administration took that very seriously because, number two, the U.S. has restricted entry for foreign nationals who've been in Congo, Uganda, or South Sudan within the past 3 weeks. Concerning the Ebola outbreak. Number one, President Trump warned Iran that the clock is ticking on a nuclear deal. You better get on this now.
5: Yeah.
4: Okay. We'll see what happens. Yeah. The word was, yeah, they want to negotiate again, which means what?
3: Yeah. Well, I'm waiting for an update from Dick Harpootlian.
4: Yes. So, Scott. Hey, did you hear the story that's gone viral out of Louisiana?
5: I love that name.
4: I know you do.
5: Dick Harpootlian.
4: A baker.
5: I use that as a fake name when I sign into hotels now. Under Dick Harpootlian.
4: A baker in Louisiana, Julie Ferdella, said she got this order for this huge birthday cake a few months back. The woman was ordering it for her boyfriend, Jonathan. It was a big celebration. It was going to feed 75 people. Well, right before she was due to pick it up, a woman found out Jonathan was cheating on her. So she said, listen, there's going to be no party. I know I got to pay for the cake. It's because it's done, basically. I can't cancel it. But I'd be willing to pay you an extra $100 if you just smashed it, like did a video. And she's like, well, I could do that. I could set it on fire.
5: Oh, gosh.
4: And so she did, and then lectured Jonathan in the video.
7: My client found out her boyfriend cheated on her the same day she was supposed to come pick up this big cake for him. She asked me, instead of picking up, can I smash it for her and send her a video? I told her, we're going to do one better. This is the video I sent her to send him. Jonathan, is Julie with the Sweet House, so I just want to wish you a happy birthday. I had so much fun making this cake for your party tonight. It's just one thing I don't like. Cheaters, Jonathan. We don't like cheaters.
4: And boom. And there it is on fire. This is the Markley, Van Camp, and Robert Show.
5: Wow.
4: You seem scared, Scott.
5: Well,
7: maybe I thought I was Angela Bassett. If I could have filmed a walk-off and the cake exploded, that would have been everything I needed. Moral of the story, stop playing with people, okay?
4: Yeah.
5: Okay.
4: How about that?
5: Someone set the cake on fire.
4: By the way, a lot of people online were like, oh, Julie's white. Like, yeah, because you're watching the video. But if you only heard it.
5: What?
4: Like, yeah.
5: That lady right there?
4: Yes.
5: No.
4: 100%. Yes. Yeah. Attractive lady.
5: Could have fooled me.
4: Yeah. Well, I mean, who knows? I mean, you kind of get whatever sort of
5: dialect and accent, yeah.
4: People you're around. So, there you go. Okay, got to get to a couple of news updates and the Robbins trifecta coming up.

0: Good afternoon. I'm Jamie Dickerman with a market update on the Red River Farm Network. Grain markets traded double digits higher across the board. Ag Resource Company President Dan Bossi said the market is excited over the news of additional ag purchases from China.
1: You know, when you look at the managed money buying in corn, some of us think it may be larger than 40,000 contracts, which is really stretching, the interest, if you will, of the speculative sector. That being said, it's all related back to the White House fact sheet that came out yesterday and indicated that they had completed a deal with China, at least the fact sheet said that, of $17 billion of additional ag purchases on top of the 25 million metric ton soybeans that China has already agreed to take over the next 3 years. So putting them all together, that would mean that U.S. demand or U.S. Sales to China would be in that $28 to $30 billion range. That's getting very close to where we were back in the Phase 1 agreement in 2020 and 2021.
0: Livestock markets closed mostly lower.
1: Seeing a little setback. Some of that is related to the feeder cattle market, which is, of course, rearing back because of the surge in corn prices. We're also believing that maybe there's a seasonal downtrend in the beef market relative to post the Memorial Day weekend, which is coming ahead. All of that is kind of conspiring to give a little more back and forth. But if you do look at the Chinese agreement and you think that China, due to, of course, approving U.S. beef plants again, will take 3,000 tons of beef a week, that will give the market long-term support. So there is a little setback, mind you, but I'm not sure it's anything more than just that, a setback, especially if China is going to be a beef buyer of size and substance again from the United States.
0: At Sag Resource Company President Dan Bossi. Reporting agriculture's business, you're listening to the Red River Farm Network. This is the Soil Fertility Minute, presented by the Agriculture Fertilizer Research and Education Council. We're joined by Daniel Kaiser, professor and extension soil fertility specialist with the University of Minnesota.
2: Well, we've been working on a study the last few years looking at nitrogen guidelines, and I've been specifically looking at comparing some different classes, namely navy beans and black beans in the Northwest, to see how they compare in terms of nitrogen response. And one of the things I kind of expected to see and I did was just the fact that there really wasn't a lot of difference in that. And we've maintained recommendations for a longer period of time looking at the yield goals on that, and I'm not necessarily sure that they're really overly accurate with it. But the numbers really looked like pretty close to where the recommendations are now for some of our highest yielding recommendations. You know, around 95 to 100 pounds of nitrogen for just applied seemed to be kind of where yield maximized out. Or if you're using a 2-foot end test, it was closer to about 130 to 135.
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0: Minneapolis wheat September closing up 18 and a quarter, 7.24. September Chicago up 28, 6.77, 3 quarters. July Kansas City up 15 and 3 quarters, 7.03 and 3 quarters. The July corn closing up 21 and a quarter, 4.77. Dease corn up 17, 4.98. July soybeans up 36, 12.13. November up 30 and a quarter at 12.01. The June live cattle down 52, 253.37. August feeders down 260, 358.85. And the June lean hogs down 22, 98.52. 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

0: Markley, Van Camp, and Robbins Show. Jamie Markley, David Van Camp, Scott Robbins. News update, David Van Camp.
1: I can't believe it. I think the temperature of hell just got lowered a few degrees because J.B. Pritzker said something I agree with. The idiot
0: what?
1: Democrat
0: no.
1: governor
0: no,
1: of
0: no,
1: Illinois.
0: No.
1: I know. And I don't think I'm going to be alone here.
0: Hmm.
1: So you know how the Chicago Bears, it looks like they're going to be moving across the border into Indiana or into the, or at least out of the city of Chicago.
2: Yes.
1: If not a Chicago suburb, then it'll be in Indiana, which is also a Chicago suburb in that.
0: Yeah, it'd be Arlington Heights or it'll be in Gary or whatever.
1: So at the last minute, you know, Brandon Johnson is out there trying to say, well, we're working around the clock, blah, blah, blah. Illinois Governor J.B. Pritzker asked about that.
0: Mm-hmm.
1: There is not a lot of love lost between those gentlemen, apparently. Here we go. Well,
3: I know that the mayor has no plan. He has come up with no plan at all about how the Bears would end up in the city of Chicago. So that's problematic. I'd love them to be in the city, but we're 3 years in now, and he still has no plan. And in fact, this is kind of typical. The mayor has shown up every spring at the end of session to pronounce what he would like to see happen. And as you know, the budget gets put together starting in November. I present my budget. Well, really, we start at the beginning of a fiscal year. But about in November, you know, we're in the details of the budget. I present that budget to the legislature in February. So that seems like a good time period to come talk to the governor's office. Then there's February to May. There's all that time to come talk to the legislature, which has my budget in hand, or the governor's office. Again, we've seen almost nothing out of the mayoral administration here on that subject or really any other. And so to show up in May and have a bunch of demands seems like late in the game, and it's unfortunate that's happened most years.
4: Whoa! Man, that's scorching hot right there. Yeah. He's a do-nothing mayor, apparently, according to J.B. Pritzker.
0: Which has been fine and dandy, but all of a sudden, it's starting to affect me.
1: Yes, all of a sudden.
0: And perceptions of me.
4: Oh, yeah, well, he's in for himself, yes.
0: Yes.
1: All of a sudden, you're dragging me down, and I'm not letting you do that.
0: Right. I don't give a flip about Chicago or anything in Illinois, but you're dragging me down, and I have presidential aspirations.
4: Yeah, he's going to be the governor that lost the Bears.
0: Yeah.
4: That didn't help you in Chicago.
0: No. Nope. Speaking of Chicago, have you seen this thing that's gone viral? This black woman, she's 63 at the Cook County consent calendar meeting, and she's talking about all of these people getting up there talking about how it's hard for black people to vote, and she starts mocking them.
1: Oh, gosh.
0: Oh, roll it. Roll it. This is something. I don't know about cussing. I think it's okay.
5: It's not in danger, and you know it's not. And you know it's not. I'm 63 years old. I've been voting since I was 18. I have never had a problem voting. Now, that may apply to my mother and father. It applies to my grandparents. Surely it does. And in fact, because it does, every single person in this room, including that Jewish lady that just got up and talked, need to really be thanking us. Really need to be thanking us for giving y'all the right to vote, for giving y'all the right to be here, instead of sitting up here manipulating the Voting Rights Act like something's getting ready to happen to our right to vote, when you know that's not true. So now you all gonna drag black people in here, definitely some senior citizens, and gonna have them come up here and talk about how they scared to vote. I just messed up the right to vote. Women need to vote. All that junk. When you know it's not true. Just like you sit up here and make like black people can't get IDs. Us requiring IDs to vote. It's going to stop black people from voting.
0: I got to tell you, the reason I'm laughing is I can see the video and I know you guys can't.
2: Yeah, no.
0: Her facial expressions as she's doing the mocking. It's hysterical, dude.
5: My black people ain't got IDs.
0: She's looking at him with disdain.
5: You all get more and more ridiculous. But you can't, in this room full of these black people, talk about that federal case that just got filed Monday that's talking about how you all are stealing property at Cook County sales. Where the black people in here? Raise your hand. That if they told you to come in here to talk about how your property got stolen. Where you at? Huh?
2: Because we got commissioners in here that know for a fact it's happening. Catskill, you know it's happening. Lori, you know it's happening. Oh. Michael Scott, you know it's happening.
0: Name them.
2: Williams, come on, you give up cases for the county. You know it's happening.
0: Boy, oh boy. See, when they go scorched earth like that, that's always fun.
1: It is.
0: That's happened in Chicago a number of times. Mm-hmm. People very upset with the way it's run.
4: That's unbelievable.
0: Yeah.
4: I just heard two unbelievable audio clips. I just heard two.
0: Well, dude,
4: this show is must listen, folks. It's must listen. You're not going to hear that anywhere. Not back to back. I'll tell you that right now.
0: When the ship is going down, at some point in time.
4: Oh, the rats scatter.
0: Well, yes, and everybody's trying to save themselves in some sort of way, and some people just get fed up to where you're going to go out and just start speaking the truth.
4: Yeah, I like the
0: That's
4: way Pritzker, though, is now framing it as Brandon Johnson's a load when he's had, what, 3 years to figure that one out, if not more?
0: Yeah, it's never been, again, that, man, never
4: they were
0: been
4: buddy,
0: a thing.
4: They were buddy-buddy there for a while.
0: Oh, yeah. But now it's affecting me.
1: Yeah.
0: Are you ready for your big three?
4: Gosh dang, those were good.
6: Are you ready? 1, 2, 3, it's the three most important news stories of the day.
7: I hit the trifecta.
6: Well, at least according to Scott Robbins. It's the trifecta on the Markley, Van Camp, and Robbins Show.
0: Every day about this time, Scott Robbins' top three stories helped by his hero.
8: I'm Casey Kasem.
4: All right, Casey. Going to watch the NBA Finals tonight?
0: I don't think the finals are on tonight.
4: Or not, yeah. I mean, whatever they call it now, the semifinals?
0: Conference finals.
4: Conference finals? Okay, I don't know what.
0: Yeah.
4: I got the wrong verbiage there.
8: Give it up.
4: Okay, ring me up. All right.
8: I'm ready.
4: Okay, good.
1: By the way, I just want to say, Case, thank you so much. My daughter is just learning how to ride a bike without training wheels, and you were really good and patient with her yesterday. That was just really special.
8: Thank you.
1: Yeah.
4: What a bomb.
1: I didn't know how fast you could run. That dude is a sprinter.
4: Yeah. Yeah, well, at least you showed up at one of our houses.
8: It's really been an honor for me.
4: You come to mind.
1: Really nice. Yeah, I was nervous about it, and he was really just an old pro.
4: Golfing. All right, number three. Next weekend.
1: No, number three. Americans can own a piece of the Statue of Liberty.
4: Yeah, what a better way to celebrate America's 250th birthday than owning a piece of Lady Liberty. Americans now own a piece of history thanks to something called Alchemist Mint, a precious metals operation. They announced last week that they're making limited edition coins named Lady Liberty Enlightening the World, made of copper that was actually removed from the Statue of Liberty during its 1984-86 restoration. Now, as a collector, a novice collector, I would love to have one of these. I don't want to pay $250 for it, though, which is the going rate.
0: Wow.
4: And I don't know how many they're going to mint, but probably a lot. And if they mint a lot, then that will devalue it, of course. And maybe your great-great-great-great-great-great-grandchildren will come across it somewhere and be able to cash in.
0: You ever go up in the Statue of Liberty?
4: I did not. You know why? I'll tell you why. I went to New York. I went to New York with my daughter.
0: Mm-hmm.
4: And so we went out to Staten Island, and we were going to go on the Statue of Liberty. So we get there, and there's this police presence there. It's huge.
0: Mm-hmm.
4: And they won't let people by. A guy had gotten up in it and was threatening to shoot people.
0: Whoa.
4: So they canceled everything. I mean, it was done. So I never got a chance to go up, but I wanted to.
0: That's too
4: bad.
0: Did
4: you?
0: Yeah.
4: I'd like to. Was it worth it?
0: Yes.
4: Okay. David, you been up there?
1: I've been up there once, yeah.
4: Okay.
1: I don't.
0: Would you say, David, it's like it was cool to do it once. Maybe it wasn't quite as cool as you thought it was going to be, but you were still kind of glad you did it? I think that's the way I would put it.
4: Yeah, we could do a whole show on stuff that you think is going to be cooler than it is.
1: My memory is tainted by the fact that I really had to pee the entire time.
0: Oh, that'll do it.
1: Yeah.
4: You wanted to pee off of Liberty?
1: It's like hallowed ground, man.
0: What is wrong with you?
8: Now, on with the countdown.
0: Scott Robbins, trifecta, top three of the day, up to number
8: 2.
1: Number 2, yeah, New York is brutal for nervous bladders. Number 2, a female NASCAR driver quits mid-race.
4: Yeah, Natalie Decker. You guys heard of her? You know who she is?
0: No.
4: She was in the truck race Friday at Dover. After just 81 laps, NASCAR had black flagged her for being too slow. That was the second time this year she's been black flagged for being too slow. That's impressive. The rest of the story is she rage quit. She got mad because she was too slow, and she was blaming the people in the pit and the crew because it was too slow.
8: Can't slow down.
4: And just pulled off the track and just went home.
0: Man.
4: 81 laps in.
1: Would have been cooler if she just drove the truck off the track altogether and then just drove it home.
4: That would have been cooler.
0: Yeah.
4: You know, yeah, because that's historical if that happens. Yeah. That's never happened. But
8: she
4: anyway,
8: threw a fit.
4: She did. She said, I'm a blanking failure. There's so many things I want to say. I'm probably going to blanking be suspended for what I just did. But anyway. And the owner of the car said, hey, you got to knock it off. You got sponsors on the side of the truck that sponsor you.
0: Yes, you're supposed to be racing. You can't be slowing down.
7: She's so unusual.
0: Yeah, I agree. Yes.
7: And the countdown continues.
4: I never heard of a black flag for going too slow. I don't know anything about it. I guess I don't know anything about it.
1: It's dangerous. Yeah, you can't.
4: Oh, very dangerous. Yeah. We should do that on the interstates.
7: And the countdown continues.
4: Just, you know, if you're not doing at least a speed limit, we're going to stop you and give you a ticket.
0: Well, and if you're in the fast lane in some places, if you're going too slow, you do get a ticket.
4: Yeah, but it's, yeah.
0: Scott Robbins, trifecta, top three of the day.
7: And finally, one.
1: Number one, West Virginia is going after Virginia jobs.
4: Yeah, Virginia business owners are looking out for the greener grass on the other side. And the West Virginia governor, Patrick Morrissey, said, hey, we're going to launch a campaign. We're going to try to lure as much business as we can back to us. He says the shift toward higher taxes, new regulations, is triggering an interstate economic brawl. The West Virginia governor said, I'm going to move in, I'm going to be aggressive about it, and I'm going to take as many jobs as I possibly can because of the tax situation that's currently going on and the stupidity of the affordability agenda that's been put into place by Abigail Spanberger. Anytime these guys do anything called affordability something, it's bad.
0: Yes.
4: It's always going to be bad. And I've talked about this till I'm blue in the face. States like Illinois, for instance, you have Iowa. You have bordering states that are Indiana that are saying, hey, come over here.
0: Oh, yeah.
4: Yeah, the tax rate is much, much lower here. And of course, Texas, I don't know if you guys can handle any more business in Texas. Holy cow.
7: A purely American institution.
4: But anyway, I don't blame these guys for doing it. And as a matter of fact, it's a smart thing to do because a lot of businesses will take off. They're not in the business to lose money and give more money to the state. It's not how it works.
7: Nope.
4: Spanberger, you dope.
7: And there you have it.
0: Scott Robbins trifecta, top three of the day. Well done.
4: Affordability agenda.
0: Yes. Of course. Mm-hmm. Okay. David has another news update to get to. And man, oh man, you won't believe what this woman in Arizona was selling for Nimrods in the News. Coming up.

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9: Here's your forecast from News Talk 1250, KBRF. Cloudy today with a high near 59. North, northwest wind and some scattered rain possible this afternoon. Overnight, some showers possible with a low of 39. For Tuesday, cloudy, breezy, and a high of 51. For Wednesday, sunny with a high of 64. And by Thursday, upper 60s with a chance of rain. That's your weather from News Talk 1250, KBRF.
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13: This is your I-94 ramp cone zone update. The 210 I-94 ramp is closed. The interchange ramps will be closed to all travelers during construction, and traffic to and from Highway 210 in Fergus Falls will be detoured to the County Road 1/Tower Road. Highway 210 will remain open for travelers during construction. Traffic will shift to one side of the bridge and will be reduced to one lane in each direction. For construction updates, visit the Fergus Falls Chamber at fergusfalls.com and click on the cone zone. 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

0: The Markley Van Camp and Robin Show. 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
0: News update, David Van Camp.
3: Well, the cruise ship that was the site of the deadly hantavirus outbreak has docked in the Netherlands for a major disinfection operation as hazmat crews board the MV Hondius and quarantine units are set up near the port. You know, that would be a pretty scary job to go into.
1: Boy, wouldn't it?
3: I would rather do that than clean up after a norovirus outbreak, though. Because that's where there's poop everywhere. You know,
1: I was going to say that the walls and everything.
3: That's just no good.
0: You know, speaking of dangerous jobs, did you see those military jets collide midair Idaho Air Show?
3: Yeah. Mm-hmm.
0: But everybody survived because they parachuted out of them.
3: Yeah.
0: But I mean, wow. They tangle, and the next thing you know, you see them just both go straight down, and then the explosion, and then luckily you see the four canopies. As they parachuted out of it.
1: I saw a guy in one of those old World War II planes go up and the engine stopped, stalled, and he thought he was stalling on purpose.
0: Yeah.
1: Boom. Crashed. End of show.
0: Yeah. Oh, gosh.
3: Well, I saw somebody who's an Air Force combat pilot who's knowing that everybody had made it safely to the ground was going to make a joke and said, because you can see them all parachuting and they look, at least from a distance, relatively close. Because could you imagine the number of swear words that were invented in the middle of that descent, yelling at each other?
0: Oh, yeah.
3: Hey, what was that?
0: Exactly. You know? Yeah.
1: It's supposed to go right!
0: Well, being in radio and media, during different air shows, you'd have a chance to either go up, you know, with the Blue Angels or the Thunderbirds or whatever, if you've ever done it, and they will kill the engine, and you're just free-falling like crazy, and they go right back on. They know what they're doing, but they can make you throw up anytime they want to.
1: Oh, yeah.
0: Like, how much do you think you can take? And then it's that, you know, just seeing how much you really can take. As it turns out, we were all pretty much weak.
1: Yeah. Oh, yeah. I did it once. One and done, baby.
0: Oh, I'd do it again.
1: No, you go right ahead.
0: We got to get to Nimrod. Here we go.
4: When the going gets tough.
5: Damn it, this is too hard.
4: The dumb get dumber.
6: All right, Dan.
4: It's Nimrod's in the News on the Markley, Van Camp, and Robbins Show.
5: I love the poorly educated.
0: All right. Nimrod's in the News. We go to Tucson, Arizona. This is the story of Christina Eileen Gonzalez. She's 44. She's going to be behind bars for a while, for at least 14 years, because she ran a criminal enterprise selling cocaine, methamphetamine, firearms, and Bouncing Betty landmines.
1: What? Woo!
0: Yes. Landmines.
1: One-stop shopping.
0: No kidding. Unleashing a lethal 360-degree spray of shrapnel across distances. It's frightening, and that's Nimrod's in the News.
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12: Breaking news at Town Hall. I'm Bob Agnew in Washington.
13: What do we want? When do we want it?
12: Yeah. Workers want better pay. Commuters in New York City suburbs want to get to work. They navigated a gauntlet of car, bus, and subway routes today to get around the fact that the nation's largest subway system is shut down now because of the walkout that kicked in over the weekend. Unions representing the rail workers and the Metropolitan Transportation Agency held long talks yesterday, but could not come to terms. A drone strike on a nuclear plant as the U.S. and Iran signal that they are prepared to resume war in that strike in the United Arab Emirates. Republican Senator Lindsey Graham says negotiations with Iran have simply hit a brick wall.
14: President Trump's very frustrated. So what to do next? I think it's going to be very difficult to get a deal with the current regime.
12: And he says he supports military strikes now at Iran's energy infrastructure.
14: I talked to the CIA director yesterday. Is there any evidence that the crowd in charge now is any less committed to destroying Israel, going after us, the great Satan, purifying Islam? I think the answer is no. So weaken them further, and you may get a deal later. But you're not going to get a deal with this crowd until you hurt them more.
12: That's Senator Lindsey Graham. Tense debates on redistricting have already played out across the South. Now Republicans are looking to tweak the map in South Carolina as well. We get more on that from correspondent Laura Winters.
15: Democrats upset as redistricting map wars erupt across the South in states like Alabama, Tennessee, and Florida. Now South Carolina is in play. Republicans ramping up efforts to tweak the map with the goal of voting out Democrat Congressman Jim Clyburn in District 6. He says regardless, he's in it to win it, Clyburn telling CNN.
16: So I'm going to run, irrespective of what the makeup of the district might be.
15: Laura Winters reporting.
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12: That stricken hantavirus ship has now come to the end of its journey.
18: The cruise ship, hit by a deadly hantavirus outbreak, has docked at the Dutch port of Rotterdam for disinfection, wrapping up a troubled journey that has put international health authorities on alert. The NV Hondius was carrying 25 crew members and two medical personnel as it reached Rotterdam on Monday morning after all the passengers disembarked elsewhere. AP reports people boarding the boat were wearing white hazardous materials suits. A short distance from where the ship docked, authorities had set up white containers along the water in between a line of windmills. The crew will enter immediate quarantine. I'm Charles Delvesma.
12: Nextra Energy is seeking to acquire Dominion Energy in an all-stock deal valued at about $67 billion. If it goes through, it would create a massive power company as the energy needs of artificial intelligence drive demand higher across the country. Breaking news and analysis at townhall.com. Acting U.S. Attorney General Todd Blanche says the Justice Department's probe into the Russia collusion hoax surrounding President Trump has uncovered serious findings. Blanche says investigators have issued hundreds of subpoenas and questioned multiple witnesses as well. Blanche also says there is substantial evidence of irregularities in the 2020 election. Veteran TV evangelist James Robinson died on Sunday. He was 82 years old. We get more details from correspondent Andrew Stewart.
19: Reverend James Robinson got his start in Pasadena, Texas. He pushed through a lot of tough times early on, though, to eventually build an international platform. Robinson often talked about feeling called to the ministry when he was just a kid. Robinson officially kicked off his TV evangelism ministry back in 1968.
12: That is correspondent Andrew Stewart reporting. You'll find more on these stories at townhall.com. From Washington, I'm Bob.
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20: Here's your forecast from News Talk 1250, KBRF. Cloudy today with a high near 59. North, northwest wind and some scattered rain possible this afternoon. Overnight, some showers possible with a low of 39 for Tuesday. Cloudy, breezy, and a high of 51. For Wednesday, sunny with a high of 64. And by Thursday, upper 60s with a chance of rain. That's your weather from News Talk 1250 KBRF.
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0: This is the Ox. Welcome to Hot Talk with the Ox, the Monday edition, the legislative session is almost over edition. The day is here. Wow. Okay, you just never know when you go into it. And they ended. I mean, they're still today, like all the retirement speeches, 40, I think, out of the 201 sitting legislators are not coming back. So they'll all get to have their speeches today. And we have lots to talk about there. They had a busy weekend. They got a lot of stuff done. I got to congratulate the Republican leadership. They prevented a lot of bad stuff from happening. There's a bonding bill, so we've got that for us. We'll see about that. And lots of stuff going on. Then they had a huge, legitimize, respect, praise, and give a standing ovation for the Somali community. We have that audio actually coming up. Have they ever done a standing ovation and a full dedication to, I don't know, people that have got multi-generation Minnesotans that have, like, farmers that have built the state, just out of curiosity, if they've all stood up and attested to the wonderfulness and the contributions of those in Minnesota that have built Minnesota. Well, they did it for the Somali community yesterday, I believe it was. Bipartisan. So there you have it. Also, the rededication, 250 years, the Christian event at the National Mall. Mike Johnson, the Speaker of the House, was on with Shannon Bream, Fox News Sunday yesterday, and just hit it out of the park with about a minute-long response to critics of the event. Now, this is amazing. And we've lost a beer, Terrible Todd.
1: Oh, no.
0: Yep. One final, what do you call it, a last hurrah. One last hurrah for a beer that we've all known. No longer going to be with us, taking the dirt nap, never to be resurrected again, theoretically. So stay tuned for that. We'll get into that. Maybe you've heard about that. And then, is tomorrow the primary? Their primary's tomorrow?
1: I think so, yep.
0: We had a primary over the weekend. Cassidy's out. And we've got the director. Wait a minute here. Let's get the exact title here. The director of election integrity for the Republican National Committee, Ali Triolo, joining us in 2 hours. She'll be kicking off hour three of Hot Talk with the Ox to talk about election integrity, obviously not just for the general election, but for the primaries that are going on right now around the country. And in 1 hour from now, Alex Plakash joins us, the chairman of the Minnesota Republican Party, talking about the end of the legislative session and the fact that we are 2 weeks away from the convention in Duluth. So we're going to try to stuff it all in here on Hot Talk with the Ox on this Monday, and also taking your calls, 320-251-1990 on the Boulder Tap House studio or text line. What's on your mind? So we got lots to get into coming up. The highlights from the legislative session as soon as we can offer you, I am not the Ox, but I know him t-shirt. If you're the last one on your block to not have one of these, you can spot the fake news, and you could win if you can spot the fake news on Heard It on Hot Talk. Do you remember? Last week on Hot Talk with the Ox. Hot Talk with the Ox. Or maybe you didn't. There's one thing here on the conversation piece here that didn't happen. 1, 2, 3, 4, 5, 7 items. One is incorrect. Fake news, if you will, from Hot Talk with the Ox last week. If you want to be the first caller right now, you can give it a 1 in 7 shot. And raise your hand, by the way, if you do not have an I Am Not the Ox, But I Know Him t-shirt. Oh, that's not many, but that's a couple. So, yeah. Even if you have one or you need one for somebody else, maybe they need one. We got almost all the sizes. I have no mediums. I might have a couple smalls, got XLs, got Ls, got 2 XLs. I think I even have 3 XLs for those who like it really comfortable. So spot the fake news. Here we go. Democrat Congressman Jamie Raskin asking in a hearing. Oh, that's right. I want to get the clip on this, too, which may or may not verify the accuracy. We'll do that later. Democrat Congressman Jamie Raskin asked in a hearing why ICE can't just pick up illegals from jails when they're about to be released. The Ox questions if we really take distracted driving seriously. Meat raffles in Minnesota are limited to charging a maximum of $2 a chance with a maximum of $70 valued prize. The Ox says there should be no limit. Seems like if we can have seedless watermelon, we should also have seedless raspberries. The Ox loves the Dave Ryan Show on KDWB and is sad to see it go. Americans for Tax Reform's tax policy director says pausing the national gas tax would make everyone realize how much tax they are actually paying on gas. And the Ox has never been to a Bucky's Travel Center. Spot the fake news and you will win. 320-251-1990. And this is one of those, I don't think, do we have a 90-day prohibition on this one? Or is
1: I don't think we do.
0: I don't think we have that on this one. So even if you have won in the past 90 days, you are still eligible to win. Everyone is eligible. 320-251-1990 on the Boulder Tap House studio line. Only taking the calls. You can text in your answers if you want to for bragging rights, but I'm sorry. You will not be eligible for the prizes if that's the case. So 320-251-1990. In fact, let me open up the Boulder Tap House text line here for the first time this morning. We'll get that fired up, make sure it's working for the week. Never know sometimes. Tell you what, let's pull up. Was it? Did I put that in your day file for today, the Jamie Raskin clip?
1: I have it in front of me here.
0: All right. Was that from Friday?
1: Yes.
0: Okay. I meant to get that all ready to go. So let's just start from the top. You be the judge if the first element here is fake news or not.
2: But I'm curious, why can ICE not pick up, with its massive resources, why can they not pick up the prisoners while they are still being held or right before they're about to be released or at the point of discharge? I don't really understand that.
0: Nor do any of the Republicans. Nor apparently do any of the Democrats, yet they're railing against that very thing happening, prohibiting in many states that from happening. Unbelievable. So that is not fake news, but wow. If you didn't know better, you'd think it was fake news. Like, oh, Ox, that's just fake news. No, he actually said that in a hearing. Well, how come if we could do that, that would have been half of the problem. That's what Tom Homan, that's what everybody was saying. If we could just cooperate with the local jailers, if you will, they're not even allowed in Minnesota to ask if they're citizens or not. We're not even allowed, even if we know damn well that they're not citizens. That's why Jamie Raskin, all these resources. We need to defund ICE. They get too much money. All these resources. How come we can't just pick them up at the jails? Exactly, dude. Let's see. Who's first? Pat, welcome to Hot Talk with the Ox on the Boulder Tap House studio line. Have you spotted the fake news?
3: I think so.
0: Okay, let's have it. Well, we know it's not the first one, right? Because that was obviously substantiated. Not fake news. Though seemingly fake. Like, you would never believe it wasn't fake, but... It is.
3: What an insane comment from that guy. I mean, wow. Doesn't he watch and listen to his own party? holy crap. What the hell?
0: Wild.
3: Yep. I mean, maybe he was high or drunk or something, or just plain stupid.
0: Or just a brief flash of honesty and common sense, possibly, too.
3: Yeah, and I'm sure that doesn't stay too long with a Democrat.
0: All right.
3: Or a politician too much.
0: I don't think I took it out of context. I am unaware of any other context that would be in there. It sure sounds to me like it was a flash of common sense, not realizing that their whole policy has been based on not allowing that to happen.
3: Yeah, I'm sure people were like, shut his mic off.
0: Yeah, yeah, right. Somebody's freaking out.
3: Yeah, he's making sense. He sounds like a Republican. What the hell?
0: Yep. Or anybody, really, with common sense. So
3: yeah, mm-hmm. Yeah.
0: So what? So of the remaining six, have you spotted the fake news?
3: I am going to say the meat raffle.
0: The meat raffle. Meat raffles in Minnesota are limited to charging a maximum of $2 a chance with a maximum $70 valued prize. The Ox says there should be no limits. You say that's
3: I believe that.
0: Fake news?
3: Oh, that, no, when you say it that way, but I'm going to go with that one.
0: Yep. I'm sorry, Pat, but that is not fake news. Now, there's a qualifier here because I'm not sure if that actually got a vote because they were trying to change that. But if they did get the vote over the weekend to change that, it's not going to be unlimited, I don't think. But if they did get the vote to change it, then the first part would be incorrect. However, I don't think the governor has signed it yet, even if they did pass it. So theoretically, this is still the law of the land at meat raffles in Minnesota. The maximum they can charge is $2 a chance with a maximum of $70 in a valued prize, which I think is ridiculous. But that is not fake news, Pat. I'm sorry.
3: Oh, okay.
0: Thank you.
3: That's cool.
0: All right.
3: Thank you.
0: Sorry.
3: Bye-bye.
0: Very good. Thank you. I haven't heard in all of the summaries. I should check in with, I can, and I'll do a quick text here with the people we had on. Was it Friday or Thursday, whenever it was, when they had the big rally for the raffle at the Capitol? I'll see if that was part of any kind of an omnibus bill or package, because I haven't seen an itemized breakdown of whether or not that was approved, where they were going to change it. I don't think they were going to make it unlimited, but there were some limits that they were going for. Higher limits, obviously. Trucker Bob, thanks for holding. Welcome to Hot Talk with the Ox.
4: Good morning, Oxmeister.
0: Yes, sir.
4: Repeat that one about, what is it, Rocky's Rest Area?
0: Bucky's. The Ox has never been to a Bucky's Travel Center.
4: But I don't think you have ever been to a Bucky's Travel Center.
0: Well, then that's not fake news. I will give you that. Correct. I have not been to a Bucky's Travel Center. So have you spotted the other? Can I read you the other ones then?
4: Well, wait, what happened?
0: No, I've never been to a Bucky's Travel Center. That is not fake news. That's actually true. And you agree with me.
4: Oh, I've never been there either. And I've been everywhere.
0: Yeah, they're new. I think they're after you quit trucking. I think.
4: Well, I would hope so, because I don't think I'd turn into that one.
0: I don't know. Yeah, I was driving along. Where was I? I was in the middle of somewhere between here and there. And there were these big signs about with this big weird looking, like, I don't know if it's a gopher with buck teeth or whatever, beaver maybe or something. And Bucky's, you know, 10 miles or something. I'm like, what the hell is this? And then when I got to Bucky's, it wasn't open yet. It was still under construction, but it looked like, you know, like the Mall of America of truck stops. I'm like, what is this? So, but I've never been to one.
4: What was that at?

0: There's a lot of seedless, like raspberry jam and stuff, because they get the seeds out somehow. But actual raspberries, some of them have really soft seeds. But I think I'm just going to go, when I have a raspberry, I'm just going to swallow it like a pill. That way I don't get the seeds stuck in my teeth.
1: Right.
0: I don't think we take distracted driving seriously. Sorry, despite all of the billboards and everything, we don't really take it seriously. Which leads us to Trucker Bob. The Ox loves the Dave Ryan Show on KDWB and is sad to see it go. Or Americans for Tax Reform's tax policy director says pausing the national gas tax would make everyone realize how much tax they are already paying. Which of those is fake news?
1: Well, I know you were sad to see Ryan go, as was I.
0: Because
1: he's going to go trucking, I heard. Well, I'm confused with not finishing my first cup of coffee.
0: All right. Well, very good, Trucker Bob. We're going to just let it go at that. We'll call it a draw. And if you need a new I Am Not the Ox, but I Know Him t-shirt, I will get you one either way. Just for the heck of it. Okay?
1: If I can find a girlfriend...
0: Yep. There you go.
1: God, I hope there's a lifetime warranty on that.
0: Thanks, Trucker Bob. Well done.
1: All right. Very good. Gotcha.
0: That would be a 3X, 2X, you know, small, whatever. No, I have never heard the Dave Ryan Show. Terrible Todd, you interned for Dave Ryan.
2: I did. Yep.
0: Never heard it. Never heard a second of the Dave Ryan Show. Ever. So... I kind of made a big deal about how I was never a big like FM radio music morning show listener growing up. We were always talk radio listeners. I know, as weird as that sounds. And then for the rest of my life, I was never up in the morning. So I remember listening to Wally Walker in the afternoons on KQ back in the day. Loved Wally Walker. But there you have it. So, yes. And of course, yeah, if they drop the tax on gas, the national tax, then we'll all know, oh, we're paying that much gas tax? Then when they put it back on again, it'll be like, hey, wait a minute here. There you have it. Coming up on Hot Talk with the Ox, lots of things did happen at the legislature over the weekend. And yes, they have that disease. The giant bills that everybody had to vote on within hours of the mandated constitutional close of the legislative session. Some people have said they would never vote for such a thing, yet they always do in the end. So a ton of stuff passed. Some things didn't. And you got to congratulate the Republicans. They actually did get some tax cuts. They got your vehicle tabs cut. And they prevented those gun bills from passing. More on that next on Hot Talk with the Ox.
3: Time shut down on another day of trading. Here is Monday's closing market minutes. Running things off in corn for July, up 21 and a quarter. September, up 19 and a quarter. December, up 17 cents. Soybeans for July, up 36 cents. August, up 34 and a half. November, up 30 and a quarter. Soybean meal for July, 20 cents higher. August, up 210. December, up 350. Chicago wheat for July, up 28 and three quarters. September, up 28 cents. December, up 26 and a half. Hard red winter wheat for July, 15 and three quarter cents higher. September, up 16 and a quarter. Hard red spring wheat for July, 21 and a half higher. September, up 20 and a quarter. Minneapolis spring wheat for July, 18 cents higher. September, up 18 and a quarter. Live cattle for June, down 52 and a half cents. August, down 77 and a half cents. October, down 92 and a half cents. Feeders for August, down 260. September, down to 297 and a half. October, down to 307 and a half. Lean hogs for June, down 22 and a half cents. July, down to 60 cents. August down 92 and a half cents. That's Monday's markets.
4: Here's your forecast from News Talk 1250 KBRF. Cloudy today with a high near 59. North northwest wind and some scattered rain possible this afternoon. Overnight, some showers possible with a low of 39. For Tuesday, cloudy, breezy, and a high of 51. For Wednesday, sunny with a high of 64. And by Thursday, upper 60s with a chance of rain. That's your weather from News Talk 1250 KBRF.
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0: This is the Ox. Welcome to Hot Talk with the Ox. This Monday edition, the essentially post-legislative session Monday edition. Speeches only today. For some odd reason, they're not supposed to pass bills on the last day of session, so the 40 legislators that aren't coming back are making speeches theoretically today, whatever. How wonderful it's been to be here. Sorry to go. All right. God bless them for their service. A lot of our friends leaving. In the bills that passed, by the way, a bonding bill did pass, a $1.2 billion bonding bill. I've got the spreadsheet. We always like to go over this, but hang on. That takes a little time, so find out if your community is getting any money from the bonding bill, because there are lots of elements here that pertain directly to areas in the Hot Talk with the Ox listening area. So that coming up. 122-11 was the House passage of the bill, 60-7 in the Senate. 126-8 in the House, 60-7 in the Senate for a tax omnibus bill with a one-time $125 million property tax relief bill. By the way, so just a quick thing on that. So the property tax bill is if you make, what's the number? I had the number earlier, sorry. If you make like less than $143,000 a year, you're going to get more in your property tax refund if you file for such a thing. Okay? I had no idea that was even being talked about. And then, of course, the tab fee deal, the one-time tab fee reduction. That will then go back into effect a year after it goes into effect, which is the start of next year. So we'll see if that actually happens. So your tab fees are going to go down if you make less than $143,000 a year. I think that's the number. Then you're going to get more back in your property tax refund. Okay? So there's that. Also, let's see. Here, this is from Michael Kruen, Senator Kruen of Blaine. His amendment would require a report to the legislature on fraud prevention efforts. Democrats accepted the amendment, passed it unanimously after a bill to allow state agencies to withhold payments to individuals or organizations with credible allegations of fraud. By the way, I've got a follow-up story on that. No time to get into it now, but we'll, as soon as we round the half hour, there's a guy that is accused of huge fraud that is claiming that his other businesses should not be on the hook to pay civil penalties, criminal penalties, or fines, or otherwise repay the fraud from his other companies. True story. So that's on the news today. Lots to talk about. The legislative session is over. Find out how you fared if your pet projects won, lost, or otherwise got ignored next on Hot Talk with the Ox.
1: With SRN News, I'm Bob Agnew in Washington. Commuters in New York City suburbs navigated a gauntlet of alternative routes today, cars, bus, subway, etc., to get to work after a strike on the Long Island Railroad that shut down the nation's busiest commuter rail system entered day three. A long day of negotiations on Sunday failed to reach a new deal. Congo will open three treatment centers for the Ebola virus in the eastern Ituri province that follows an outbreak of the variant that has no approved therapeutics or vaccines. The World Health Organization sent a team of experts and supplies to help fight the spread of that disease. The U.S. Supreme Court today rejected appeals from pharmaceutical companies objecting to negotiating Medicare drug prices with the federal government. The justices did not comment on leaving in place rulings from the Federal Appeals Court in Philadelphia that had dismissed the drug manufacturer's claims earlier. More on these stories at SRNnews.com.
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3: For KBRFradio.com News, I'm Derek Sidian. One person was hospitalized in a car versus deer accident near Fergus Falls Sunday night. State troopers say that at around 9:15, a Jeep was heading east on I-94 heading toward Fergus Falls when it struck a deer in the roadway. One of the passengers, 40-year-old Garrett Polotsky of Becker, suffered non-life-threatening injuries and was transported to Lake Region Hospital for treatment. The driver and other passenger were not hurt. The State Fire Marshal's Office is investigating two house fires in Wilkin County. The homes were destroyed. The first fire was Friday afternoon in Campbell, south of Breckenridge. The second fire broke out Saturday afternoon in Kent, north of Breckenridge. There were no injuries. Sheriff Tony Harris says his office is awaiting reports from the Deputy State Fire Marshal assigned to the investigations. He says the home in Kent was not occupied when the blaze started. A Fergus Falls woman has been sentenced for stabbing someone near Lake Alice. On Friday, 33-year-old Elise Louetta Carlson of Fergus Falls was sentenced to 135 days in local custody and 5 years on probation for second-degree assault. Prosecutors say that on August 12, 2024, Carlson was in a conversation with the victim and one other person when the victim suddenly felt a sharp pain in their side and saw Carlson holding a knife. Once they realized they had been stabbed, the victim made their way to the emergency room by foot. Fergus Falls police responded to the emergency room and observed a puncture wound approximately 3/4 inch thick near the victim's abdomen. After the victim was treated medically, an Otterville County deputy conducted a double-blind photo array during which the victim identified Carlson and the other person at the scene. Carlson pleaded guilty in March. Her local sentence will be staggered, spending 45 days in jail beginning in May of 2026, then another 45 starting May 2027, and the final 45 days starting May 2028. Thousands turned out Saturday for Chris Tungstedt Day in Fergus Falls. Before the parade, Chris's family joined him as the city unveiled a new City of Fergus Falls sign with the addition of Home of American Idols Chris Tungstedt. The sign is located on Alcott Avenue near Hillcrest Academy, where Tungstedt went to school. Chris said of the honor,
4: "So awesome how, I don't know, this community has kind of found joy in this process with me, and to take them along the ride with me has just been the coolest thing ever. And so seeing that sign today, I just broke down in tears, and my whole family was there, so it meant everything."
3: As the day went on, Chris was honored with the Hometown Hero Parade down Lincoln Avenue. Tungstedt kicked off the event by streaking his motorcycle down the parade route. To finish off the festivities, fans packed the Kirkbride grounds by the thousands to hear Tungstedt perform. For KBRFradio.com News, I'm Derek Sidian. 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
5: Here's your forecast from News Talk 1250, KBRF. Cloudy today with a high near 59. Northwest wind and some scattered rain possible this afternoon. Overnight, some showers possible with a low of 39 for Tuesday. Cloudy, breezy, and a high of 51. For Wednesday, sunny with a high of 64. And by Thursday, upper 60s with a chance of rain. That's your weather from News Talk 1250 KBRF.
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0: So this Luigi Mangione guy has got a court hearing today.
1: Man, I have this weird feeling that he's going to end up getting off scot-free for this whole thing.
0: No. Really? I hadn't even thought of that. Could be, but just to be found at the fast food restaurant, right? Mm-hmm. That was just reliving that whole thing.
1: Mm-hmm.
0: Wow. It's just an evidence hearing. This shouldn't be much of a hearing. They're making kind of a big deal out of it. I think because it sells, right? This guy has got some sort of appeal. Really interesting. Okay. So that's going on. We'll see if I don't know that there'd be anything coming from it. I don't know what the point of paying attention to it is, really, but we'll see. Also happening today, may or may not go live to Aaron Murphy, the Senate Majority Leader, scheduling a press conference today. We have another guest scheduled 2 hours from now, but I might reschedule that guest and try to go live to the Democrat Senate press conference to hear how they're spinning things. But let me just say, the legislative session's over. Well, I mean, they're there, but it's speeches now. It's ceremonial. I don't know why, but for some reason in the laws, I've read the Constitution. I guess it's in there somewhere. Maybe it's statutory that prohibits them from hearing bills. It must be in the Constitution somewhere. It always confuses me that they can't hear a bill on the last day of session. And by the way, this is the last day of the last session. So that we operate on a biennium. So remember, this is it. So, aside from being called like into a special session for some sort of an emergency, but other than that, you know, this is the second year of the biennium. So any bills that were heard last year, for instance, leading up to the deadline, there's still a constitutionally mandated deadline, even for the first year of the biennium, that they have to be done by. But anything that's been voted on then in that time is still active for the next year. Whereas this is no longer the case. So whatever did not get voted on in the past 2 years is out. One thing that did not get voted on is limiting the size of magazines in your gun and outlawing so-called assault-style weapons. Okay, there was a sit-in, or whatever you want to call it, by Democrats. There were rallies at the legislature pretty much round the clock all weekend. Families of the poor families of these Annunciation school victims and people who were there really pulling at the heartstrings. I get it. But more gun control in this situation ain't the answer. A bill passed the Senate, the Democrat-controlled Senate. The Republicans in the House of Representatives, led by Speaker Lisa Damith, and Speaker Damith alone, did not bring the bill for a vote. Understand, the House is tied. Somehow, Lisa Damith negotiated her way with then-Democrat leader Melissa Hortman, the late Melissa Hortman now, to actually become the Speaker. She doesn't do that. This gun bill gets heard and either gets voted on and passed by maybe one vote or turns into a campaign piece for all Democrats to campaign against Republicans and pull up the heartstrings. She gets that. This is a chess game. She gets that deal. Who knew? 2 years later, she's able to stop this bill from getting a hearing. So nobody's on record as voting for it or against it. But the Republicans and Lisa Damith took a hard line and said, we're not playing your game. We're not falling for your crap. No, Senate Democrats, we're not going to take up your bill. So next time you don't think your vote matters, or even if you think that Republicans always cave, you can hang your hat on this one. This is a huge, huge testimonial, whatever you want to call it, or motivation for you to get out and vote next time and tell all your friends to get out and vote. Because this doesn't happen with one more Democrat in the legislature than is already there. This doesn't happen with Lisa Damith not negotiating her way into being the Speaker. Because it's her call whether or not to forward these bills for a vote. I know we like to bash. It's sport for Republicans to bash other Republicans and to bash the Republican majorities. In this case, they have one. They're tied in one branch of the legislature. That's it, of the whole deal. To stop this bill from happening. Also to get some tax cuts and to get the tab fees lowered. Huge. You know, so if you want to bash on Republicans for being, you know, ineffective or unwilling to flex their muscles, this was a huge victory. If you want to look at this and say, yep, this is huge, because your ARs or whatever, what, you know, your whatever pistol grip style weapons, whatever, however they're classifying these things, were about to be outlawed. In fact, they would have been outlawed with one more Democrat in the legislature, and potentially even if Speaker Daymuth would have said, okay, we'll bring the bill for a vote. I mean, like, on the edge of a razor blade is how, a piece of dental floss was holding that from happening and is still held. So all hands on deck for the next election, because you know darn well it's over if the Democrats take the House and the Senate and win the governorship. So I got to give them credit for that. They stuck to their guns, no pun intended, and did not bring that up for a vote. Didn't give the dinks the satisfaction, but the pressure had to be over the top. I can't even imagine what it was like at the Capitol. The pressure must have been over the top. So got to hand it to the Republican leadership there. Good job. But what did pass is, let's see here, more money for outdated IT systems, those stupid IT systems. By the way, this anti-fraud deal, right, creating this new inspector general, I didn't realize, and I'm not as excited about this as I was last week, because over the weekend, after further analysis, apparently, and forget, if you know more about this than I do, please share 320-251-1990 on the Boulder Tap House studio or text line. Or if you knew this all along, because it surprised me, I heard that the bill that they were passing was to include a law enforcement arm. That was the whole argument, right? The Senate, bipartisan, both the Democrats and the Republicans in the Senate, bipartisanly last session, again, so it was still active for this session last year, because it was the first year of the biennium, passed it overwhelmingly, bipartisan support. Included a separate law enforcement entity so that if fraud was found, if wrongdoing was found, if criminal wrongdoing was found, then there could actually be penalties, law enforcement penalties, for those who allow it, which could go as high as the governor or a commissioner. But the way it sits before, if anything like that were to happen, that what the Democrats in the House wanted was for the governor's police force to be the one that then was in charge of enforcing any penalties against the governor or the governor's employees. Well, the Republicans held a hard line on that, and they finally got the compromise and got it passed. What I didn't know is that the funding for that has not been passed, and they still have to argue this in the next legislative session to actually fund this separate police force or law enforcement entity. I did not know that. First time hearing of it over the weekend. Which makes it even more desperate for the Republicans to take control, if possible, both bodies. Because if the Democrats have a trifecta again, guess what? There will be no law enforcement entity to enforce these potential wrongdoings. There'll be no actual penalties for oversight, because it'll be a Democrat governor, Democrat commissioners, a Democrat House, and a Democrat Senate. So they've just grown government to the tune of tens of millions of dollars for this new agency with no law enforcement arm at all. I didn't know that was part of the deal. I thought this was a done deal. So I don't know. I will talk to one of our legislators coming up this week to make heads or tails of that, because I don't know where that, I had no idea where that came from. Also, what did pass, about $145 savings on your tab fees if you have a vehicle worth $50,000. Half of that, if you know, obviously, the sliding scale. And again, if you made $143,000, homeowners, if you make less than $143,000, this was last year, by the way, your homestead credit will increase by 15%. So that will give you more in your property tax refund, I guess. According to a MinPost report cited by Axios, the average participant will save $215. Okay. So I don't know what that means, how, like how much your house is worth compared to how much you make and then whatever that is. So more money coming back in your property tax refund, theoretically, less money going out for your car tabs. So we're looking at like, what, $200 and some for the year. It's progress. It's going in the right direction, but my guess is a lot of other things that are increasing will eat that up very quickly. HCMC is fixed, and there's a $1.2 billion bonding bill, of which I have all 12 pages right here. Now, this is one of those that got no press, was all done behind closed doors. All of a sudden, they all had to vote on it. This is the one that I think requires a 60% vote, so it's got to be more than a simple majority. It passed. So in a few minutes, find out if your community got anything. But we also have something else that happened. They had to do this before the legislature adjourned, before they sine-died. How long is this, Terrible Todd?
1: About 4.5 minutes.
0: Oh, I can't do 4.5 minutes. Should we start it and just like stop it in as soon as I can't stand it anymore?
1: Sure.
0: Okay, here, they had to do this. This is on the House floor.
1: Yep.
0: Here we go on Hot Talk with the Ox.
2: A House resolution expressing the sense of the Minnesota House of Representatives reaffirming support of Somali Americans that embraces building safe, welcoming, and flourishing communities.
3: I recognize a member from Ramsey, Representative Hussein.
4: Whereas Minnesota is home to the largest Somali American community in the United States, with more than 100,000 of residents, Somali refugee arrived in significant numbers in the earlier 90s, fleeing the civil war, seeking safety, opportunity, and the promise of the better future. And
3: I recognize a member from Brown, Representative Torkelson.
5: Whereas many Somali American families have overcome major challenges, including displacement, resettlement, and barriers to freedom and opportunity, while continuing to build resilient, thriving, and supportive communities. And
3: I recognize the member from Ramsey, Representative Perez Vega.
6: Whereas Somali American Minnesotans are long-term community members who have established families, businesses, and careers in the state, and
3: the member from Maurer, Representative Mueller.
7: Whereas Somali Americans have built dynamic neighborhoods and community organizations that enrich local and state culture and strengthen economic and social connections in the state, and
3: the member from Hennepin, Representative Jordan.
8: Whereas Somali Americans have demonstrated leadership in all areas of the state, including healthcare, education, public service, technology, and entrepreneurship, and
3: the member from Hennepin, Representative Myers.
9: Whereas Somali Americans have actively participated in civic life by electing representatives in local, state, and federal offices and advocating for equity and justice, enhancing democracy and public service in the state.
0: Republican.
9: And
3: the member from Scott, Representative Tabke.
10: Whereas the House of Representatives affirms its longstanding commitment to the state's tradition of welcoming people of all diverse backgrounds and origins, and
3: the member from Ramsey, Representative Hollins.
11: Whereas language that questions the inclusion or merit of any group of people contributes to misunderstanding, division, and fear, and is inconsistent with Minnesota's values.
3: The member from Scott, Representative Bakeberg.
12: Whereas the House of Representatives recognizes the responsibility to promote public safety for all Minnesotans, foster community trust, and affirm the dignity of all residents of the state now.
0: Republican.
12: Therefore,
3: the member from Ramsey, Representative Pinto.
13: Be it resolved by this House of Representatives of the state of Minnesota that we affirm our strong support for Minnesota's Somali American community and recognize their many contributions to the cultural, social, civic, and economic health of our state.
3: The member from Kandy, Ohio, Representative Baker.
0: Republican.
14: Be it further resolved by the Minnesota House of Representatives of the state of Minnesota that it commits to promoting an environment where Minnesota Somali American residents feel welcomed, valued, and empowered to actively engage in civic and community life without fear of safety threats against their families.
3: The member from Hennepin, Representative Mahmoud.
15: Be it further resolved by the House of Representatives of the State of Minnesota that it encourages continued collaboration with Somali American organizations, leaders, and communities to advance mutual understanding, inclusion, and shared well-being.
3: The member from Hennepin, Representative Long.
16: Thank you, Madam Speaker. This resolution is in honor of a guest that we have in the chamber today. Mohammed Abdi Rizak is a former Minister of Foreign Affairs and International Cooperation of the Federal Republic of Somalia with over two decades of experience advancing peace, governance, and state building. He's played key roles in shaping Somalia's foreign policy, supporting security transition efforts, and promoting democratic processes. He previously served as senior advisor to the president on democratization and elections, managing director of the Platform for Political Dialogue and Accommodation, and county director for the National Democratic Institute in Nairobi.
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0: You will stand. You will stand and honor our guests. So next year, I know there's going to be a big Irish Minnesotan ceremony like that where we'll have to stand. Mm-hmm. And then the next year they'll be German, and the next year they'll be, I'm sure, right? Norwegian. I'm sure that's all planned. Well rehearsed. Think how much time they spent choreographing that. Perfectly executed, by the way. Very nice. Hey, all right. Well, good for them. A bipartisan affirmation on the House floor of this glorious population that has forever enriched the state of Minnesota. Don Lyons, welcome to Hot Talk with the Ox, the Minister of Sports and Wit.
17: Nothing in the world says equality and everybody being treated equal and having to acknowledge publicly the amazing differences. It's like, that was disgusting. I'm sorry. Like my grandfather woke up at 3 a.m. and drove a milk truck with horses and brought everybody's milk to him. And nobody talked to him and, anybody acknowledge him or acknowledge the miners that came there, or heck, the Native Americans that lived there long before we even had a state. This stuff is just so bogus. It makes me sick.
0: Odd that we had to do that. All right, Minister.
17: It is. I understand it, but I also don't like it. I just don't. I don't like it. That's just bizarre. So I'll let you go. You guys take care.
0: Well, agreed. This is Hot Talk with the Ox.
18: Here's your forecast from News Talk 1250 KBRF. Cloudy today with a high near 59. North-northwest wind and some scattered rain possible this afternoon. Overnight, some showers possible with a low of 39 for Tuesday. Cloudy, breezy, and a high of 51. For Wednesday, sunny with a high of 64. And by Thursday, upper 60s with a chance of rain. That's your weather from News Talk 1250 KBRF.
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0: 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Moments away, kicking off the hour is Minnesota Republican Party Chairman Alex Plakash, coming off the big legislative session and looking ahead to the Republican convention in Duluth, less than 2 weeks away. 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
26: Breaking news at Town Hall. I'm Bob Agnew in Washington. Russian leader Vladimir Putin will be in Beijing this week, just days after President Trump left there after his summit with Chinese counterpart Xi Jinping.
27: The Kremlin has said Putin and Xi will discuss global issues, economic ties, and the long-standing partnership between the two countries. China and Russia's ties have deepened in the recent years, especially after Russia's invasion of Ukraine in 2022. As sanctions from Western countries pushed Moscow to lean on China for trade and diplomatic support. This visit is likely to be closely watched in Washington, as China is trying to keep a stable relation with the U.S., but at the same time maintaining close ties with Russia.
26: That is correspondent Eduardo Castillo. Active but contained, that's how San Diego police are describing an active shooting situation today at the Islamic Center of San Diego. A police officer says they do believe people have been shot inside the building. Aerial TV footage showed a heavy police presence just outside the mosque this afternoon. The situation is ongoing. The Department of Justice has announced a $1.7 billion anti-weaponization fund as part of President Trump's IRS lawsuit settlement, the president dropping a suit against the IRS in exchange for money to compensate others. Here's correspondent Laura Winters.
6: As part of the settlement agreement in the president's $10 billion lawsuit against the IRS, another fund is being created for others targeted during the Biden administration. The attorney general is establishing an anti-weaponization fund with close to $2 billion in it. The president sued the IRS after a government contractor pled guilty to stealing his tax information along with some other wealthy Americans and then leaked all the documents to the media in 2019 and 2020. Laura Winters reporting.
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26: There are mounting international concerns over the Ebola outbreak in Congo.
9: Health Minister Samuel Roger Kamba says Congo will open three treatment centres for the Ebola virus following an outbreak of a variant that has no approved therapeutics or vaccines. During a visit to the city Bunia, Kamba said, "We know that the hospitals are already under stress. The World Health Organization has declared the disease outbreak a public health emergency."
26: That is Charles de la Desma reporting. A jet collision in Idaho, I should say. Here's John Scott.
10: An air show organizer says four crew members ejected after the two Navy jets collided Sunday during the Gunfighter Skies air show in Idaho. Emergency crews responded after the planes collided at the Mountain Home Air Force Base in western Idaho, about 50 miles south of Boise.
26: That is John Scott reporting. Of course, that crash is under investigation. Breaking news and analysis at townhall.com. Politics, the LGBT agenda, and health care all collide in a major settlement in the Lone Star State.
11: Texas Attorney General Ken Paxton reaches a major settlement with Texas Children's Hospital, requiring the creation of the nation's first detransition clinic. The agreement also includes a $10 million payment over allegations of Medicaid fraud tied to gender transition procedures. Five doctors are expected to lose credentials under the settlement. The deal comes just days before Paxton's Republican Senate primary against Senator John Cornyn. Willie Nelson reporting.
26: The U.S. Supreme Court has rejected appeals from pharmaceutical companies who object to negotiating Medicare drug prices with the federal government. The justices did not comment in leaving in place a ruling from the Federal Appeals Court in Philadelphia. It had dismissed the drug manufacturers' claims. A negotiation program was created as part of the 2022 Inflation Reduction Act. More on these stories at townhall.com.
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18: Here's your forecast from News Talk 1250, KBRF. Cloudy today with a high near 59. Northwest wind and some scattered rain possible this afternoon. Overnight, some showers possible with a low of 39 for Tuesday. Cloudy, breezy, and a high of 51. For Wednesday, sunny with a high of 64. And by Thursday, upper 60s with a chance of rain. That's your weather from News Talk 1250 KBRF.
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0: Talk with the Ox, hour two of our three-hour disco swing party, already well underway. Coming up, we have Ali Triolo, the director of election integrity policy at the Republican National Committee, joining us 1 hour from now, talking about the latest, if you will, in election integrity. We've got primaries going on around the country, not just the general election. A lot of victories have been made, but there's still some issues, so we'll get into that here in 1 hour. Also, our friend Pete Sepp joining us, maybe. It depends. We've got some conflicting things coming up next hour, so might be squeezing in like 2 hours worth of stuff into a 1 hour slot, but it should be a very busy third hour of Hot Talk with the Ox. But it all starts after we talk to our very esteemed guest right now, kicking off hour two, the Republican Party Chairman Alex Plakesh. Welcome back to Hot Talk with the Ox, Mr. Chair.
1: Glad to be here. Thanks for inviting me.
0: Well, it's a great day to have you on. I'm comfortable with what happened at the legislative session for the most part. Walk us through the one sheet, a little bit of a victory celebration, I think, today.
1: Yeah, and considering that we had such slight margin here, I think it is noteworthy. We have to go back to the start of the session here, the last year, when House Democrats refused to show up for work for weeks because they didn't get their way. Of course, as a result of that is we did get Lisa Damith as the Speaker of the House, and thank goodness we have her there to basically stop any nonsense from going on. They didn't show up, Republicans did, and we ended this session, I think, in very good stead. I think the thing to note is that the folks there delivered a $400 million in tax relief. They also secured $125 million in property tax relief. I know that that's affected me personally, and being here in Wayzata on the city council, we've heard lots of complaints about the property taxes going up. And car tab fees, that's another one. Republicans delivered a $250 million reduction in tabs. I know my wife just had to buy a new car a few weeks ago, and she got hit with nearly $1,000 in license tab fees. Mm. And just look around Minnesota and see what they are all around us. Those are pretty outrageous. So we had a pretty good session, I think.
0: All things considered, I agree. And just think, Chairman, if we did not have that one, you know, tie in the House, and if Lisa, the Speaker Damith, had not negotiated with the now late Melissa Hortman to actually become Speaker in the split House, those gun bills, right? That gun bill would have made it for a vote for sure. Most of this stuff probably wouldn't have happened. So I really got to appreciate her foresight into getting that done 2 years ago.
1: Absolutely. Like I said, we were just a half a vote away from not getting any of this stuff done. But Republicans held firm with Lisa's leadership there in the House. And thank goodness we've got that where we are right now.
0: And so imagine what it would have been like if we would have had a Republican trifecta when we still had that $18 billion budget surplus. Here we are with a projected deficit in the out years of the budget, and Republicans still were able to get tax reform and get us more money in our pockets just with the not even a one-vote majority, just even having a tied House and a Democrat Senate, Democrat governor. Imagine if we would still have that $18 billion in a Republican trifecta, how much more money we could get in our pockets.
1: Well, I'm glad you brought that up because people tend to forget that a cycle ago, you know, when the DFL did have the trifecta, of course, they pushed through a budget that Republicans really didn't like at all. But they pushed it through, and think about this, that budget, which included all kinds of things that Republicans wouldn't want to see, was still set. Well, when it came out to taxes, the state collected, like you say, $18 billion more than the state government needed to operate that budget. And $18 billion, they got more than they needed, and instead of giving it back to the taxpayers, they ended up spending every penny of it, and Republicans had nothing to say about it. And as if that wasn't good enough, the $18 billion surplus wasn't even good enough. They had to raise taxes another $10 billion on top of that. So that's a basically a $28 billion swing from what the budget started out as to what we ended up with. So thank goodness we had that bulwark with Lisa Damoth and the House Republicans.
0: Oh, amen to that. And you know, basically it's a half a vote. I mean, it's just weird, you know, in the macro things in the state of Minnesota to actually just have that razor-thin majority, or not even a majority, but just that razor-thin margin to get that done. I wanted to also, Mr. Chair, talk to you about the upcoming convention. I think this is a great way to go into the convention because you can see now what Republicans can do with, again, like non-majority, just having this tied House. Imagine if we get good candidates to then go on and take the House and maybe get our own trifecta coming up in November.
1: Well, that certainly would be wonderful, wouldn't it? You know, I'm glad you brought that up, too. We do have our state convention coming up here next week, the end of the month. And I've been on this planning for this for months now, and I will tell you that I'm pretty excited about it. I truly believe that the state convention this year will be the best in recent memory, maybe ever. We've got it very, very well planned. There's going to be a lot of excitement there, and people might want to show up just for one day if they're not a delegate, just to see kind of how it operates. And you might even be able to get a picture in front of what we're setting up as the, quote, Leering Center. A little fun thing right there.
0: Yeah.
1: Lots of people are going to be there. It's going to be a really great convention. I'm pretty excited about it.
0: Yeah, I can't wait to get there. It'll be a good rah-rah session again, especially with, I think, celebrating victories coming out of the session. The mood, I think, should be high going into this. Do you so the schedule is right Friday, Saturday, basically, is what it's scheduled for, right? Friday, is it kind of the standard fare, the Secretary of State, Attorney General, and then Saturday will be the governor's contest?
1: Well, the way it's laid out right now, the big ones, of course, are the U.S. Senate endorsement, which mm-hmm. we're going to try to get done on Friday, and then go into Saturday with the governor endorsement. That's okay. How it's laid out. Mm-hmm. Of course, really a two-day schedule, and how it actually plays out kind of depends on how long things take along the way, because we've got some regular business to do and so forth. Mm-hmm. But by the end of Saturday, we should have all the endorsements we need. The easiest one, of course, will be the Attorney General, because it's uncontested. All the other seats have two or more candidates, and so we'll have to go through the endorsement process. But I'm quite confident we'll end up with a very good slate of candidates going into the election season.
0: Yeah. Do you know if there's any plans? Years ago, the endorsed candidates would kind of tour as a caravan. Does that kind of depend on who the candidates are at the end, or is there a plan to kind of have it be the Republican slate touring the state and trying to get votes that way?
1: We do have that planned right now. It does depend on who gets the endorsement, because, some candidates might want to do their own thing.
0: Yeah.
1: It has been traditional, and that is what we currently plan to do. But let's just see how that plays out after we get the endorsements behind us.
0: Yeah, absolutely. Who's chairing it this year? Who's chairing the convention?
1: Danny Nadeau.
0: Oh, really? Oh, fabulous. It was just his birthday. Was it Friday, I think? So, I don't know. Yeah,
1: my calendar. I didn't know that.
0: Yeah, I think it was Friday.
1: But done these things many times in the past. He's very, very good at it, and so he's going to be chairing the state convention.
0: Great. Yeah, he's a great guy. That'll be fun to see. And it's a thankless job, so he'll be battered and bloodied, but in the end, it'll all be for a good cause, I'm sure. But it's a lot of work to do that. So God bless all of you people who put this on. It's a ton of work and a ton of pressure, I know. So we will see you in Duluth, Mr. Chair, in less than 2 weeks.
1: Very good. I look forward to seeing you too.
0: Thank you, Alex. Chairman of the Minnesota Republican Party, Alex Plakash, joining us on Hot Talk with the Ox, the convention coming up. Ox Across America broadcasting live, if all goes well, that Friday morning, as the convention will be just getting going. And we'll see. We'll see how it all goes in the end. I appreciate the optimism. It's much like I characterize the legislative session very much the same as a political conventions. And that is, have you ever seen the movie Das Boot, one of the greatest submarine movies ever made? Not the greatest. Maybe you think it was, but the submarine crew, right? When they get on the boat and they're headed out, they're clean and clothes are clean and they're clean shaven and they're well fed and they're looking good, feeling good, bright eyed, bushy tailed. And by the time the submarine tour is over, they look like they've had scurvy. If they're all still alive, they're not healthy and like would like love to be anywhere but on the submarine. Dirty, beaten, bloody, tired. That's the way usually these conventions are. I'm always excited to hear, though, when the chairman says that it should be the best, it's well organized. It would be really fun to see. But Danny Nadeau, a great Republican in a swing district. I think he's like Rogers area type thing. Yeah, really a smart guy. I've had the recent privilege of getting to know him a little bit lately, and so that should be good. Are you going? Are you a delegate? Are you going to the convention? Are you going to go as a guest? I, Dan the Ox Oxner, host of Hot Talk with the Ox, this time around not officially a delegate, so I'm just going as media. Over the years, I've gone as both media and or delegate or just delegate. But this will be my first time, I think, going as just strictly media. I found it to be very hard to combine media with being a delegate just because you have to pay attention to the stuff that you're supposed to be voting on as a delegate. And when I'm walking around doing interviews and worried about the show and all that stuff, it doesn't really work out. So I'll get to sort of just kind of be in the background looking at things. And we'll see how that goes. But maybe you're a delegate. If you are, here we go. It's going to be wild. Not this weekend because it's Memorial Day coming up. But after that, it's weird, Terrible Todd, that there's a whole nother full weekend after Memorial weekend.
2: Right.
0: It's just, I mean, you know, obviously it's the 7-day cycle, so whatever. But I mean, a whole and Friday, Saturday, Sunday, all still in May after Memorial Day weekend.
2: Mm-hmm.
0: And Memorial Day weekend is coming up, what, a week from today? Do we get the day off? Are we, like, taking the day off?
2: I think we're not here that day.
0: Do you got Memorial Day traditions? What do?
2: Not a thing. Barbecue, maybe.
0: Barbecue? Yeah. I don't know what I'm going to do. And sometimes I go to the you know, the family graveyards. It's a bit of a drive. But those are cool traditions to do. But whatever the case, celebrate as you see fit. We'll talk more about that as we get closer to it. Coming up on Hot Talk with the Ox, we're talking election integrity with Ali Triolo from the RNC joining us. We also, I don't know if it goes well or if you hate it, we'll turn it off, but Aaron Murphy, the leader of the Democrats in the Senate, scheduled a press conference at 10:30 today. So that's for our KNSI listeners. That'll be the last half hour of the show if we can log into that and or if we deem it worthy. Been focusing a lot on the Republican propaganda and what they got done, but it'll be interesting to hear the tone of what the Democrats say. You know, because they always kind of both sides try to bash each other, but the Democrats have a way of just making you hate them even more when they gloat about things that they got done, but I'm not sure that they can claim a lot of victories, really, for some of their pet projects.

0: It's about a minute long. If you hear nothing else today on Hot Talk with the Ox, hear this. Puts it perfectly next on Hot Talk with the Ox.
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5: Minnesota News Network, I'm Tasha Radel. A southern Minnesota man is recovering after being struck by a stray bullet while driving in Meeker County. MNN's Brent Palm has more.
6: The sheriff says 78-year-old James Poirot of Sherburne was traveling on Highway 4 near Eden Valley Friday when a bullet hit him in the face and head area. A deputy provided aid before Poirot was taken to a Painesville hospital and later airlifted to HCMC with serious but non-life-threatening injuries. Investigators say the errant bullet came from someone target shooting on private property. The incident remains under investigation.
5: A man from Wyoming, Minnesota is accused of trying to kill his wife during a violent attack inside their home. Deputies say the victim suffered significant head injuries. One person was injured after a vehicle struck a deer on Interstate 94 near Fergus Falls Sunday night. The State Patrol says 40-year-old Garrett Polotsky suffered non-life-threatening injuries and was taken to the hospital for treatment. This is MNN.
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1: Okay, I get it now. I was talking about this earlier today when we heard that this Luigi Mangione guy that killed our very own Brian Thompson, United Healthcare CEO, in cold blood on the street,

that he was having a court hearing today. It was an evidence hearing. I think, well, what's the big deal? It's not that big of a deal. Well, it turns out it was a big deal. This is just breaking news here in the past 15, 20 minutes. I don't have all the details on this, but according to this, let's see, Judge Caro has ruled that a gun and notebook that was found when they arrested Mangione can be used as evidence at his murder trial. The defense was saying that they were seized illegally before a search warrant was obtained. Okay, but oddly, let's see, ammunition, magazine, cell phone, passport, wallet, and a computer chip are inadmissible for whatever reason. Let's see, they found the gun, the notebook, other items in Mangione's backpack after he was spotted eating breakfast at McDonald's in Pennsylvania. Remember that? I think that's weird. A 3D printed pistol is what they found. And the notebook that has the term that was termed as a manifesto describes wanting to whack a health insurance executive and rebelling against the deadly greed-fueled health insurance cartel. That's a quote. But now apparently those are going to be admissible as evidence. They were arguing that the item should be excluded because police officers looked through the backpack before obtaining a warrant. Wow. I'm just running my head here on this. I mean, you would have to look through the backpack right then and there. You're not going to take that backpack and, I mean, could have a bomb in it. I mean, what's in it? What are you talking about? Of course you search the backpack. What am I missing here? But yeah, so the gun and the notebook, though, are out. So you can, I guess they're good. According to testimony, officers began searching the bag at the McDonald's, but stopped after finding a loaded gun magazine wrapped in a pair of underwear. Aha! They searched the bag at the police station, found the gun and silencer. The search, which involved cataloging every piece of the suspect seized property, is also required under Altoona police policy. The judicial warrant was obtained hours later. Laws concerning how police obtain search warrants are complex and often disputed in criminal cases. This is a Fox 21 story, breaking news right now. So I guess this is good news, but wow, are you kidding me? So this is a big deal. By the way, the trial starts September... jury selection September 8th, trial October 13th, opening statements on November 4th. It's expected to take 4 to 6 weeks, so maybe by Christmas time we'll have a verdict. Oh boy, oh boy, oh boy. Now, is this going to be one where whatever the verdict is, the streets are going to be clogged with people and interstates will be shut down and cities will burn and liquor stores will be knocked over and fast food restaurants will have rocks thrown through their windshields so people can steal the cash registers and whatnot. I don't know. Somehow I doubt it, but we'll see. Coming up on Hot Talk with the Ox, yeah, the rededication of our nation, basically, under Judeo-Christian values, a big event. I didn't know it was coming up. I didn't have an advance on this. I had no idea it was happening. First I saw of it was watching Fox News Sunday yesterday and watching them on the National Mall hosting the show from the arena that was set up outside of the Washington Monument. Depending on which news outlets you read, liberal or conservative, it was a big crowd or it was an embarrassingly small crowd or whatever it was. But whatever it was, Shannon Bream and Speaker Mike Johnson had a conversation about a minute, just over a minute of pure gold. If you've had this discussion or argument, I've had this lately with people about whether or not we're a, you know, Judeo-Christian based country. But if you wondered about Speaker Johnson, I think if you're looking to see what kind of a guy he is, wait till you hear what he had to say. That'll be coming up as we kick off our next half hour here. Stay tuned to Hot Talk with the Ox.

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1: With SRN Newsline, Bob Agnew in Washington. San Diego police responding to an active shooter at the Islamic Center of San Diego today. Police said they believe people were shot inside the building, and aerial television footage showed a heavy police presence outside the building. Commuters in New York City suburbs had to navigate a gauntlet of car, bus, subway routes, various things to try and get to work today. That's after a strike on the Long Island Railroad shut down the nation's busiest commuter rail system, and that entered its third day today. Unions representing rail workers and the Transit Authority, which runs the railroad, negotiated for much of the day Sunday, but still came up short of any kind of new agreement. The Supreme Court today has rejected appeals from pharmaceutical companies that object to negotiating Medicare drug prices with the federal government. The justices gave no comment as they left in place a lower court ruling from the Federal Appeals Court in Philadelphia. This is SRN News.
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4: For KBRFradio.com News, I'm Derek Sidian. One person was hospitalized in a car versus deer accident near Fergus Falls Sunday night. State troopers say that at around 9:15, a Jeep was heading east on I-94 heading toward Fergus Falls when it struck a deer in the roadway. One of the passengers, 40-year-old Garrett Polotsky of Becker, suffered non-life-threatening injuries and was transported to Lake Region Hospital for treatment. The driver and other passenger were not hurt. The state fire marshal's office is investigating two house fires in Wilkin County. The homes were destroyed. The first fire was Friday afternoon in Campbell, south of Breckenridge. The second fire broke out Saturday afternoon in Kent, north of Breckenridge. There were no injuries. Sheriff Tony Harris says his office is awaiting reports from the deputy state fire marshal assigned to the investigations. He says the home in Kent was not occupied when the blaze started. A Fergus Falls woman has been sentenced for stabbing someone near Lake Alice. On Friday, 33-year-old Elise Louetta Carlson of Fergus Falls was sentenced to 135 days in local custody and 5 years on probation for second-degree assault. Prosecutors say that on August 12, 2024, Carlson was in a conversation with the victim and one other person when the victim suddenly felt a sharp pain in their side and saw Carlson holding a knife. Once they realized they had been stabbed, the victim made their way to the emergency room by foot. Fergus Falls police responded to the emergency room and observed a puncture wound approximately 3/4 inch thick near the victim's abdomen. After the victim was treated medically, an Otterville County deputy conducted a double-blind photo array during which the victim identified Carlson and the other person at the scene. Carlson pleaded guilty in March. Her local sentence will be staggered, spending 45 days in jail beginning in May of 2026, then another 45 starting May 2027, and the final 45 days starting May 2028. Thousands turned out Saturday for Chris Tungsethe in Fergus Falls. Before the parade, Chris's family joined him as the city unveiled a new City of Fergus Falls sign with the addition of Home of American Idols Chris Tungsethe. The sign is located on Alcott Avenue near Hillcrest Academy, where Tungsethe went to school. Chris said of the honor,
5: "So awesome how, I don't know, this community has kind of found joy in this process with me, and to take them along the ride with me has just been the coolest thing ever. And so seeing that sign today, I just broke down in tears, and my whole family was there, so it meant everything."
4: As the day went on, Chris was honored with the Hometown Hero Parade down Lincoln Avenue. Tungsethe kicked off the event by streaking his motorcycle down the parade route. To finish off the festivities, fans packed the Kirkbride grounds by the thousands to hear Tungsethe perform. For KBRFradio.com News, I'm Derek Sidian. 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
0: Here's your forecast from News Talk 1250, KBRF. Cloudy today with a high near 59. North, northwest wind and some scattered rain possible this afternoon. Overnight, some showers possible with a low of 39 for Tuesday. Cloudy, breezy, and a high of 51. For Wednesday, sunny with a high of 64. And by Thursday, upper 60s with a chance of rain. That's your weather from News Talk 1250 KBRF.
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0: Did you know about this? I missed it entirely. I did not know this was happening yesterday in the National Mall. An all-day prayer event. Rededicate 250, a national jubilee of prayer, praise, and thanksgiving. All right. A big deal set up on the National Mall in front of the Washington Monument. Looked like a good day out there. Pretty cool. Depending on what media outlet you were paying attention to, it was either empty chairs or thousands of people flocked to the mall and snarled up traffic. You be the judge. I didn't go. Didn't know. But as you can imagine, let me read you the introductory statement. Nope, I'm not going to do that. Let me start with the CNN headline here on Hot Talk with the Ox. By the way, we're a half hour away from talking to Ali Triolo. She's the director of election integrity at the RNC. Talking about election integrity, Virginia, and also the primaries going on, etc. And, of course, the general election coming up. Before we get there, though, yeah, National Mall prayer event sparks concern about Trump administration eroding the wall between church and state rather than, you know, wonderful turnout for worshiping God and Jesus at the National Mall. Nope, had to be that. Then it goes, the opening paragraph is an all-day prayer event on the National Mall Sunday backed by the White House through a mix of taxpayer funds and private donations marked the latest flashpoint in the Trump administration blurring separation of church and state. Okay, a quick, before we get into this, we have Trump's message. It was a video message. And then Mike Johnson was on prior to the event. Sitting there in the arena, if you will, with Shannon Bream on Fox News Sunday. Solid gold when we get to that here in a second. But just a thing here, whenever they get into this mix of taxpayer funds and private donations, so they're mad that the taxpayer funds had to go towards this. And I just got to thinking, how many taxpayer funds went out to the George Floyd riots all over the country? Was any of our tax dollars spent on those? How many taxpayer funds went to mitigate these crazed protesters when ICE tried to rid our cities of bad news illegals? If you start nickel and diming, how many taxpayer funds go out to this and that? It's like, okay, you're not mad about that. No problem. They should be able to peacefully protest. You have the governor of Minnesota telling people, go out and protest. When you do that, guess what? You're spending taxpayer funds because you're going to need to staff up the streets with patrols and you name it, barricades. That's all taxpayer funded. So you can do barricades to foment protests. But if you put up some tables and chairs and a stage for a national jubilee of prayer, praise and thanksgiving, you're crossing a line there. Like, wow. So that being said, I just wanted to kind of get into that. They're trying to make something out of nothing that isn't here. But there were, of course, whenever you do something like this, right, there are people pushing back. But Mike Johnson nails it. In a second, we'll get to his clip. But setting the stage, this is a video. I think this was actually a regurgitated video from earlier. I think he aired this video somewhere else, too, if I'm not mistaken. But I read something about it. Either way, it's a little awkward at first. But, you know, this guy's coming along. President Donald Trump reading some scriptures. Here it is.
1: Thus Solomon finished the house of the Lord and the king's house, and all that came into Solomon's heart to make in the house of the Lord, and in his own house he prosperously effected. And the Lord appeared to Solomon by night and said to him, I have heard your prayer and have chosen this place to myself for a house of sacrifice. If I shut up heaven that there be no rain, or if I command the locusts to devour the land, or if I send pestilence among my people, if my people, which are called by my name, shall humble themselves and pray and seek my face and turn from their wicked ways, then will I hear from heaven and will forgive their sin and will heal their land. Now my eyes shall be open and my ears attent to the prayer that is made in this place. For now I have chosen and sanctified this house that my name may be there forever and my eyes and my heart shall be there perpetually. And as for you, if you will walk before me as David, your father, walked, and do according to all that I have commanded you, and shall observe my statutes and my judgments, then will I establish the throne of my kingdom according to as I have covenanted with David, your father, saying there shall not fail you as a man to be ruler in Israel. But if you turn away and forsake my statutes and my commandments, which I have set before you, and shall go and serve other gods and worship them, then will I pluck them up from the roots out of my land which I have given them, and this house which I have sanctified for my name will I cast out of my sight, and will make it to be a proverb and a byword among nations. And this house which is high shall be an astonishment to every one that passes by it, so that he shall say, why has the Lord done thus to this land and to this house? And it shall be answered, because they forsook the Lord God of their fathers, which brought them forth out of the land of Egypt, and laid hold on other gods, and worshiped them and served them. Therefore has he brought all this evil upon them.
0: Whew. That's heavy stuff. Interesting having it recited by Donald Trump. Pretty cool. And anybody who cracks the scriptures will see that story essentially in multiple forms over and over and over again. And it always strikes me odd, as so many of these people who claim to be Christians, God-fearing, would remove all reference to God from our country and expect that all those things in the Bible don't pertain to them. Oh, yeah, that was a long time ago. God's changed. He doesn't operate that way anymore. Okay. So this is really interesting. The Shannon Bream, I can't remember if I've got the Shannon Bream lead up to this or not in this, but basically, just in case I don't, that there are some naysayers, that there were some people complaining. So here is Speaker Mike Johnson right there at the event on Fox News Sunday, just nailing it. Here you go.
2: Let me give you a chance to respond to Americans United for Separation of Church and State. They say if the president really cared about this, he would be celebrating separation of church and state as a unique American invention that has allowed religious diversity to flourish. But they call this a Christian nationalist crusade that is just a very narrow view and version of Christianity that really doesn't serve Americans. And they say this is a public event on public land.
3: This is a recognition of the deeply embedded history and religious and moral tradition of the country. This is an appropriate thing for us to do on the 250th anniversary, and the people who are upset about it oppose that. They want to erase the history of America and pretend as if we're not a nation that was dedicated originally to God. If you walk into the House chamber this afternoon with me, Shannon, you will see "In God We Trust" inscribed in the marble right above the head of where I stand as the Speaker of the House. Congress put that there as a recognition of who we are. We are one nation under God, and to come here and gather for a happy, hopeful celebration to rededicate ourselves in that way as one nation under God is a healthy and appropriate thing. The people who are the naysayers and who have created this new term of Christian nationalism as a pejorative, a derogatory term, are trying to silence the influence and the voices of Christians, and I think that's wildly inappropriate.
0: So succinct. That's about the fifth or sixth time now I've heard that. I was watching it happen live yesterday, watching it. I'm like, oh, this is going to make it to the show. Sandra, welcome to Hot Talk with the Ox on the Boulder Tap House studio line.
4: Hi, Ox. Sandra Brackstad.
0: Well, hello.
4: How are you?
0: Fine. Thank you. Nice to hear your voice. The golden voice.
4: Thank you.
0: Of Sandra Brackstad.
4: I have a question.
0: Make it easy.
4: How long will the media continue to spin the fallacy that the separation of church and state is a clause in our Constitution?
0: Yeah, yes. Yes.
4: So many people think that and believe that because they don't bother to read our Constitution. If you are a history buff like I am, you will know that it was first penned from Thomas Jefferson to a minister, I don't remember what colony, warning the minister to protect his church from interference by the state. And it has continued to get spun out of control. People tie it with into the First Amendment and I believe the 14th. But the truth is that there is no law saying that our country as a state and our churches have to be separated. And yet we know for a fact that a lot of legislators have intimidated churches by saying, if you discuss politics from the pulpit, we're going to remove your tax-exempt status.
0: Mm.
4: And truth be told, our country was founded on biblical principle. It's everywhere. So it just annoys me when I hear the media, like the interviewer of our House leader just now, Mike mm-hmm. Johnson, mm-hmm. intimating that Trump is violating that separation clause. Mm-hmm. So anyway,
0: well, and she was citing an organization, right? Obviously, so. But yes,
4: obviously.
0: But yeah.
4: It just makes me weary sometimes. And women do get weary, and I won't go there, but maybe Todd will inject that into his music.
0: All right. Sandra, thanks. All right. I appreciate the heartfelt call. Thank you.
4: Bye.
0: Absolutely. By the way, the Museum of the Bible, which is just a wonderful resource if you ever get a chance to, if you're in Washington, D.C., it is not a national museum, so you do have to pay to get in. It was originally built with the intention of not having to charge admission. Later they did start charging admission. We've done extensive broadcasts from the Museum of the Bible even before it was open. But it was neat to watch it being built, and indeed I've gotten to take the ride. There's an actual ride inside the Museum of the Bible where you don't actually fly, but you get into these little stations, and they put like the big IMAX screen up, and you feel like you're flying around Washington, D.C., and they fly you in and out and up and down the streets, in and out of doorways, to all the references to the Bible, to God, in Washington, D.C. And it is, if you've ever done that, I freaked me out. I almost got really dizzy. It was really an exciting ride just for that part. But the permeation, if you will, of God's influence in Washington, D.C. cannot be denied. To our credit, we're not rushing to remove all of this stuff, right? You're not like the museum. I thought about when I saw this riot, I'm like, uh-oh, now the liberals are going to have a chance to. Oh, look at that. We got to get some brick and mortar and patch that up. We got to jackhammer that off the side of that building. We got to take that sign down. So far, they're not doing it. If they are, they're not having good success. 320-251-1990 on the Boulder Tap House text line. I got something here from Auntie Sue. I was going to tell you about the DC event, but figured you know stuff. Won't assume anymore. Wouldn't have mattered. I wasn't going to go anyway, probably, but I hadn't heard about it. So thank you for that. Another texter, white Christian nationalists, all in caps, exclamation point. I can see the headlines now. Yep. Jeremy reminds us that Ox fraud is taxpayer funded. Let's see here. What is G on the Boulder Tap House text line? G texting in. This is why I say we should do away with nonprofits and enact a flat tax for businesses and wage earners. Maybe we could replace property taxes with the new revenue from erstwhile nonprofits. You know, I was going to say something to that effect, G, as well. And I don't understand the nonprofit status. I really don't. I'm with you. And understand that was in large part a motivation for when Dave Kleiss was mayor of St. Cloud, when he instituted the streetlight tax. It was a way to at least generate some tax dollars from tax-exempt properties. so that at least they're paying something for some of the ongoing infrastructure costs to support that real estate. So if you remember when that went into effect, that was part of it. And I remember way back in St. Cloud, the John Ellenbecker running for mayor and you know, this whole idea that I don't know what the percentage is, but I think it's in the 30s, the percentage of real estate in St. Cloud that is tax exempt, much of it churches. And I get it. I totally get it. And if you don't have the tax exempt status, then you have freedom to just operate. I see that with people who have buildings on the historical register and things too. It's like, man, when you go down that road, okay, you might save money on taxes, but now they own your ass basically. Like, you can't do a lot. You gotta toe the line. 3202. Do we have time for G?
5: We have about a minute.
0: G, welcome to Hot Talk on the Boulder Tap House studio line.
6: Yeah, the entire premise of nonprofit status has been so horribly abused. Huh. You know, and let's here's an outside the box for you, Ox. If these nonprofit groups had to pay taxes like the rest of us, then they might start worrying about where their tax dollars go and how they're being spent, like fraud and things like that.
0: Yeah.
6: Let's give them some skin in the game. Let you kind of would turn them against themselves, right? Like, well, wait, I'm paying taxes for this now, you know? I mean, so in a flat tax, basically, Paul the Apostle worked while he was preaching, and people were tithing to him and so forth. I mean, yeah. It can be done. It can be done. Even good groups that probably deserve nonprofit status, even they can find a way. We can all get together and find a way to make those groups continue to thrive. But maybe these liberal groups, we can bleed them dry a little bit, financially speaking, of course.
0: Yeah.
6: Financially.
0: Of course, right. All right. Thanks, G. Appreciate it.
6: Yep. Thank you.
0: Good logic. Thank you. This is Hot Talk with the Ox.
7: Here's your forecast from News Talk 1250, KBRF. Cloudy today with a high near 59. North, northwest wind and some scattered rain possible this afternoon. Overnight, some showers possible with a low of 39. For Tuesday, cloudy, breezy, and a high of 51. For Wednesday, sunny with a high of 64. And by Thursday, upper 60s with a chance of rain. That's your weather from News Talk 1250, KBRF.
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0: This is the Ox. Welcome to Hot Talk with the Ox. Hour 3 moments away. Kicking things off, we have Allie Triolo. She's the Director of Election Integrity with the RNC. Looking forward to that conversation. We have not talked about the primaries over the weekend and the ones coming up. Definitely worthy of conversation. We shall see Aaron Murphy, the leader of the Democrats in the Senate, I believe is still planning some sort of a press conference. Looks like, I don't know if it's going on now or was earlier, but the Republican House members had a press conference as well. Big deal. With the legislative session now essentially over, the retirement speech is going on today. So lots to talk about today and tomorrow, certainly, on Hot Talk with the Ox. But coming up, yep, it's all about election integrity. Can we trust it moving into this election year next on Hot Talk with the Ox, Hour 3.
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23: Breaking news this hour from Town Hall. I'm Keith Peters in Washington. Two suspects in a Monday shooting at the Islamic Center of San Diego were dead. That's according to a police source who spoke on condition of anonymity because the person was not authorized to discuss further details. Authorities had earlier said they believe multiple people have been shot. They've not released more details. Talks to end a strike shutting down the largest U.S. commuter rail system resumed Monday.
24: What do we want?
25: Striking Long Island Railroad workers outside Penn Station as negotiations continue between the five unions representing them and the Metropolitan Transportation Authority, which says it won't make a deal that implodes the budget. Workers like Byron Lee say they deserve a raise.
26: We're just asking for a reasonable cost of living adjustment on our wages. People think that, you know, we don't deserve it.
25: Julie Walker, New York.
23: The Supreme Court has rejected appeals from pharmaceutical companies that object to negotiating Medicare drug prices with the federal government.
27: The justices gave no comment in leaving in place rulings from the Federal Appeals Court in Philadelphia that dismissed the drug manufacturers' claims. The negotiation program was created as part of the 2022 Inflation Reduction Act. The law requires the government to negotiate prices for certain high-cost drugs in the federal insurance program for older adults on an annual basis. Republicans have criticized aspects of the law, which was signed by Democratic President Joe Biden. But the Trump administration has embraced the authority to bring drug makers to the negotiating table. Marcela Sanchez, Washington.
1: On Wall Street, the Dow by 159 points. The NASDAQ dropped 134. The S&P 500 lower by 5. Oil near $105 a barrel. More at townhall.com.
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1: The collapse of Spirit Airlines isn't the only curveball confronting people planning summer trips.
4: Rising jet fuel costs have pushed up airfares and associated fees across the industry. Two of the remaining U.S. budget carriers also just finalized a merger. The developments illustrate how tough it's gotten for low-cost airlines to operate while squeezed by jet fuel prices, changing consumer preferences, and competition. For decades, budget carriers thrived. But big airlines have gotten better at tailoring prices to different travelers and matching low fares. Rich Thomason reporting.
1: NextEra Energy is seeking to acquire Dominion Energy in an all-stock deal valued at about $67 billion, creating a massive power company as the energy needs of artificial intelligence drive demand higher in the U.S. News and analysis at townhall.com. From Washington, I'm Keith Peters. There's a woman at a community college student in Michigan who's becoming a first. Correspondent Donna Warder reports.
6: Michaela Spicito is a student at Washtenaw Community College in Ann Arbor, Michigan, and she's really good at welding. So good, she'll be the first female welder to represent the United States at a worldwide competition in China in September called the World Skills Competition. Spicito said when she was a kid, she had a dream of being the first female to accomplish something.
7: I just figured everything was already taken. So when I got to this position, I figured out that this is kind of my shot to be make history in a way.
6: She says she's getting a lot of practice.
7: I'm currently welding 80 hours a week, and in between now and September, I'll be doing a series of practice competitions.
6: I'm Donna Water.
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8: Here's your forecast from News Talk 1250, KBRF. Cloudy today with a high near 59. North, northwest wind and some scattered rain possible this afternoon. Overnight, some showers possible with a low of 39 for Tuesday. Cloudy, breezy, and a high of 51. For Wednesday, sunny with a high of 64. And by Thursday, upper 60s with a chance of rain. That's your weather from News Talk 1250 KBRF.
24: Weather can shift quickly and sometimes become dangerous. 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

0: 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Welcome to Hot Talk with the Ox, hour three.
1: Well underway.
0: Hey, I realize that I mentioned something earlier in the show. We haven't had a chance to get to it yet. Make no mistake about it, though, we will get to it. Rest assured. R.I.P. a legendary beer. Only a memory now, or soon to only be a memory now. And maybe you've heard this in the news. A very important topic. I know we've covered a lot of stuff today, but I don't know that anything's more important than that. So we'll get to that at some point, if time permits. I'm assuming we'll get to it. But you never know what's going to happen because we need to be nimble. Aaron Murphy, the Democrat leader of the Senate, is supposed to have a press conference at 10:30. For our KNSI listeners, would be essentially 4:30 for our KBRF listeners in Fergus Falls. So if that happens, if we're able to tie into that, we've had a lot of commentary from Republicans about the or some stuff that I've read about the Republicans and the chairman on a little while ago talking about some of the victories. Now that our legislative session is over as of midnight last night or this morning, however you want to look at it. But find out what the Democrats are gloating about. I don't know yet. So we'll see. Before we get there, though, we have Allie Triolo joining us. She is the Director of Election Integrity at the RNC. Allie, welcome back to Hot Talk with the Ox. Good to have you on.
2: Hey, Dan. Thanks so much for having me.
0: Well, last time I was in D.C. was the big day of the big vote, the Virginia redistricting vote. And it looked like, that's it for Congress. We'll never see a Republican majority in Congress again. But wait. The court said something to say about it. But there's been a lot of talk now about election integrity and just the whole redistricting thing now nationwide. So first of all, what's the latest from Virginia?
2: Well, as of Friday, the Supreme Court reaffirmed the Virginia court's decision that these gerrymandered maps cannot be used. You know, Republicans, we have been playing the long game. We understood that we had to be strategic, and Democrats have been gerrymandering for decades. This has been an epidemic, and finally, they just took things too far in so many ways, even going as far to segregate voters by race. We also had a major decision where the Supreme Court struck down Democrats from doing that to uphold the Voting Rights Act, that you can't segregate voters based on race. So I think what we are seeing here is Republicans have finally fought back against what Democrats have been doing. Law and order is being restored around the nation, and now communities can be fairly represented in Congress.
0: I've seen, you know, some of the Democrats claim then that therefore these poor minorities are going to be misrepresented and they're going to lose out on all this.
2: Absolutely not. In fact, we are going to be able to better represent communities because we won't have districts that look like a lobster tail and go through 18 communities as a singular district. So I think what we are seeing is, again, law and order, not segregating voters, allowing them to be in districts that actually represent where they're from, where they live. And this is a major win for common sense and really for all Americans that want their values accurately represented in Congress.
0: Super roller coaster on this one. The anticipation in Virginia to that vote, and I was hanging out in D.C. the night before, the night of the vote, and then the day after. So a lot of anticipation as it was supposed to pass by this huge, you know, spread, and then people got wise, and it almost failed, but, you know, very, very close. That was a big deal, a lot of emotion. Then when it was all over, people were crestfallen, saying, that's it, that'll spell defeat for the Republicans in the National House of Representatives forever if this is allowed to hold. Within a couple days, it got reversed, this and that. Total roller coaster. So going from, oh, no, all is lost forever, now with all the other redistricting going on around the country, do you see this as a net gain for Republicans moving forward after all?
2: Of course. I mean, how could it not be when we are finally seeing the tide turn in our favor? I think people looked at Virginia when that election was happening for these maps and didn't know what Republicans were doing. But I think the fact that it only won by voters by just 3% after Democrats poured nearly $80 million into this fight, they even trotted out Barack Obama to try to gin up these votes and can still barely get it over the finish line, which ultimately, of course, we know this was an illegal partisan power grab, just goes to show that Democrats, their message, what they're doing, it's not landing with voters. And I think people are really seeing through that. The problem with Democrats is they don't have any policy. They aren't running on any issue other than hating Donald Trump. Meanwhile, we have Republicans that have passed the largest tax cuts in American history, that are investing in generational wealth by setting up the Trump accounts, that are making sure that advanced manufacturing, data, AI, and all under industry is investing here in the United States. We have a president that is strong enough to stand up to terrorism. I mean, we actually have tangible action items that we can show our voters and that we can show Americans on how we're delivering on the promises made and promises kept. And I think as Democrats continue to spiral, the progressives start to eat the moderates. I mean, it is just a mess for the party, and that is not resonating with voters, and people can't connect to that when nothing is being done.
0: Yeah, amen to that, and hopefully more and more people will realize that. You, of course, focusing on election integrity, so all that, you know, notwithstanding, if we have fraud in our elections, then all could be lost. Moving in the right direction, obviously, with this redistricting push now, reclaiming essentially districts that should have been Republican in the first place, or at least, opportunity for Republicans to win. One part of all overall election integrity, Allie, how's the rest of it coming? Are we feeling good about tightening things up for the November election?
2: I think so. We have 140 active cases right now across more than 30 states in the nation to make sure non-citizens aren't voting, voter rolls are accurately maintained, mail-in ballots have protection. We have a major case at the Supreme Court arguing that Election Day is Election Day. We just launched a multi-million dollar investment in 17 target states, putting boots on the ground, having an election integrity director and other directors there to recruit poll workers and poll observers, and also have a very strong ground game to get out the vote. We know that it takes two. It takes the legal apparatus, and it also takes boots on the ground. We know that's key. So the RNC, we have not let our foot off the gas, and we're continuing to put the pedal to the metal to secure the ballot box. We want all voters to know ahead of Election Day in November that when they go and cast their vote, it will be secure, and we will make sure that the Republican Party is represented fairly.
0: Amen. Is there an election coming up that you're looking at? Is there like a redistricting initiative in a state that's impending here coming up?
2: Yeah, I mean, we're accurately involved in all of these states around the nation that are now redistricting in terms of just monitoring everything, monitoring what's happening. Yeah. We were involved recently in Missouri, making sure that their fair maps were upheld, helping to fund that legal fight. So I think for us, we are watching all 50 states, and we are making sure that everything is above board.
0: This is good. All right, Allie. Well, thanks. Appreciate you being on. We'll let you get back to work.
2: All right. Thanks for having me. Take care.
0: Allie Triolo joining us. She is the Director of Election Integrity with the RNC on Hot Talk with the Ox. You know, and that'll lead us into just a brief conversation, not being a Louisiana voter. So, you know, we can look at it from afar. But the primary over the weekend for Senator Cassidy, usually I'm kind of like, you know, again, like one bad move and this guy gets lambasted. And there are two Republicans. I mean, he had nothing. What do you get, like 20% of the vote? Not even close. And he was a target of Trump, obviously. And usually I'm kind of like, oh, so he was bad on one vote or whatever. But looking back on it, how the hell could you vote for conviction for impeachment for Trump. I mean, did you just misread that? Or, I mean, you know, granted, it's, you look back, you know, hindsight is 20/20, but you look back on that. And to hear Cassidy just like kind of blow it off, like, well, you know, people have spoken, whatever. It's like, do you regret that? Was that a stupid thing to do? What were you thinking? And now you got the Massey. Does it tomorrow?
1: Massey's primary? Yep, in Kentucky. Yep. I'm following that race very closely.
0: You know, and I mean, you just look at these guys and just like, you know, it's one thing to, you know, to try to be an independent voice. And I don't know what all the other, like they focus, and I don't live in Louisiana, that's why I say, I don't know the personalities of these other guys. Maybe Cassidy doesn't do enough, like maybe he doesn't go to enough coffee shops, maybe he doesn't hold enough town hall meetings, maybe there are other things, I don't know. We get the national idea that it was just because he really made a boneheaded move, but I mean, you look at that and say, you know, it's one thing to say, no, I oppose this, or I oppose that, or if you want to cast dissenting votes, or I guess if you have to, if you, whatever, but you don't vote to convict of the impeachment. I mean, like, wow, what are you thinking, dude? People were so afraid of this guy, and maybe rightly so, I don't know, but I tell you. So we'll see with the Massey thing. And again, as long as whoever the new Republican is, as long as they win. Not in my state. I don't care. Whatever. But as long as they win, that's the important thing. But really interesting to follow these primary elections now leading up to the November election. Again, our primary isn't until August, mid-August. And by the way, the filing period, if people want to run for office, I believe the filing period opens tomorrow. So it's a 2-week filing period. So no matter who's announced that they're running, or not running, you're not running until you file for office. So in Minnesota, the filing opens tomorrow and goes until June, what would that be, June 2nd? So technically, the Republican and the Democrat conventions coming up at the end of next week, you wouldn't need to file. So like nobody actually is officially running, whether they do or don't get the endorsement coming out of the conventions. They have until the 2nd of June to actually file, 2 days after the or 3 days after the convention's over. But it'll be interesting to see who files to run, because anybody can basically, you know, you whatever it is, whatever the criteria is for whatever office you're filing for, if you can meet those criteria, I mean, you can file. So nobody is a candidate yet, period, in Minnesota. But tomorrow, the filing opens. So that will be kind of an opening of floodgates. I'm sure there's going to be a lot of announcements when tomorrow rolls around and the 2 weeks after that. So interesting to see how that works. But that's the first round. And you got the filing opens, then you've got the conventions, and then you've got the primaries coming up in August, and then it's all on to November. Here we go. 320-251-1990 on the Boulder Tap House studio or text line. Yeah, okay, I wanted to get to this. We have, we're light one iconic beer.
1: Uh-oh.
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3: Here's your forecast from News Talk 1250, KBRF. Cloudy today with a high near 59. North, northwest wind and some scattered rain possible this afternoon. Overnight, some showers possible with a low of 39 for Tuesday.

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Talk with the Ox on this day after the legislative session. Not technically over yet, but they're supposed to not be able to pass any bills, so still doing some work at the Capitol, speeches, all the people not coming back, 40 of them, I believe, or more. I think it's 40, but I think that's the number out of 201. Wow. Call it or quits. Had it with this place. Moving on. So kind of a big deal. More on the session to tomorrow on Hot Talk with the Ox. But Aaron Murphy, the Democrat leader in the Senate Majority Leader, theoretically having some sort of a press availability or a speech or something coming up here shortly. We'll try to go to that if we can, if we can scrounge it up on the old worldwide interweb. And then, what was the other thing? I had one other thing. What was it? Doesn't matter. Can't remember. Because I got to get to this, because I've talked about it 100 times, and it's important that we talk about this very important topic. All right. What's your favorite beer? Okay. You could ask a lot of, you know, over the years, could ask a lot of people the question, what's your favorite beer? What was your dad's favorite beer? What were your, you know, do you remember, like, I remember the beer, like, even though my parents had a lot of friends, they had a great friends group, amazing friends group. We could all be so blessed to have such a wonderful friends group.

0: as they had. God rest pretty much all of their souls now. But even though they all kind of had similar interests and they liked to do, you know, similar things, they all had different beer. Like everybody's refrigerator had different beers in them. Like there was the one family, it was the Olympia family. The other family was the Special Export family, right? Or the one family was the whatever. Pabst, right? Well, Schlitz is taking the dirt nap officially now. Now, if you're like me, Schlitz, as far as I'm concerned, took the dirt nap a long time ago. This is from Beer Business Daily. One of America's most storied beer brands is officially reaching the end of the road. Multiple reports out of Milwaukee indicate Pabst Brewing Company is ending Schlitz. Let's see here. They are giving out one last run. Let's see. Wisconsin Brewing Brewmaster Kirby Nelson will brew a final 80-barrel batch of Schlitz on May 23rd at their Verona facility, going back to the 1948 specifications. The article goes on to talk about how, let's see if I've got it here in front of me. The number one beer brand in America until an ill-advised reformulation and ad campaign derailed it in the 1970s. Well, that's what did it. Because I remember Schlitz, right? Schlitz being a thing, and probably the first beer that I had a sip of. Like as a kid, right? Snuck a sip of Schlitz beer. And it was awful, right? It was a terrible tasting thing. Can't even imagine. So years, and if my parents weren't big beer drinkers, but Schlitz and Old Milwaukee were the two beers that you might find like for guests and stuff in our refrigerator, certainly at the lake. Like the lake, you know, you had the fridge full of pop and beer and, you know, I don't know, people just come by and have one. But yeah, Schlitz was always kind of there years ago, and Old Milwaukee, those were the two. And so now they're saying that Schlitz is going away, but they were around in 1849. They were the largest brewery in the U.S. and the world by the end of Prohibition somehow, and helped cement Milwaukee's identity as a brewing powerhouse. Cost-cutting moves, recipe changes in the 70s badly damaged the brand's standing, and the company shuttered its Milwaukee brewery in 81. They sold it to Stroh's, Pabst bought it, relaunched it in 2008. I bought a six-pack, and you probably remember me sharing this with you. I bought a six-pack. I took it to a lake party, thinking it would be fun nostalgia. I just bought a six-pack. And cracked one open, and it was like, this is awful. I hate to say it, but like, goodbye and good riddance. I can't believe Schlitz, I didn't realize it's history. 1849, biggest, largest brewery in the world. But I can't attest to what it tasted like necessarily, objectively, before they changed the formula, but it's terrible. Ox, first sergeant here, Miller Lite for the last 56 years, never changed. Miller Lite, one of my worst hangovers was the courtesy of pitchers of Schlitz. Good riddance. My dad, the 1950s, always drank Pabst Blue Ribbon beer. Mm-hmm. Apparently there's a song there. What'll you have? There's a song. I don't know it. Yep. No, I don't know. It's really... what's your... So if you could, any of the old beers, do you have any nostalgia for the old beers? Do you still drink them? Do they taste the same as they used to? Anybody gonna miss Schlitz?
1: Absolute necessity.
2: With SRN News, I'm Keith Peters in Washington. Police say three men were killed in a shooting at a San Diego mosque Monday, and both suspects are dead. Both suspects are believed to be teenagers, and the case is considered to be a hate crime. The shooting happened at the Islamic Center of San Diego, the largest mosque in San Diego County. The Islamic Center is about 9 miles north of downtown San Diego in Claremont. The Islamic Center is the largest mosque in San Diego County, according to its website. The campus includes the Al-Rashid School, and the website says offers courses in Arabic language, Islamic studies, and the Quran. On Wall Street, the Dow up by 159 points, the NASDAQ dropped 134, the S&P lower by 5. More details at srnnews.com.
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5: For KBRFradio.com News, I'm Derek Sidian. One person was hospitalized in a car versus deer accident near Fergus Falls Sunday night. State troopers say that at around 9:15, a Jeep was heading east on I-94 heading toward Fergus Falls when it struck a deer in the roadway. One of the passengers, 40-year-old Garrett Polotsky of Becker, suffered non-life-threatening injuries and was transported to Lake Region Hospital for treatment. The driver and other passenger were not hurt. The state fire marshal's office is investigating two house fires in Wilkin County. The homes were destroyed. The first fire was Friday afternoon in Campbell, south of Breckenridge. The second fire broke out Saturday afternoon in Kent, north of Breckenridge. There were no injuries. Sheriff Tony Harris says his office is awaiting reports from the deputy state fire marshal assigned to the investigations. He says the home in Kent was not occupied when the blaze started. A Fergus Falls woman has been sentenced for stabbing someone near Lake Alice. On Friday, 33-year-old Elise Louetta Carlson of Fergus Falls was sentenced to 135 days in local custody and 5 years on probation for second-degree assault. Prosecutors say that on August 12, 2024, Carlson was in a conversation with the victim and one other person when the victim suddenly felt a sharp pain in their side and saw Carlson holding a knife. Once they realized they had been stabbed, the victim made their way to the emergency room by foot. Fergus Falls police responded to the emergency room and observed a puncture wound approximately 3/4 inch thick near the victim's abdomen. After the victim was treated medically, an Otterville County deputy conducted a double-blind photo array during which the victim identified Carlson and the other person at the scene. Carlson pleaded guilty in March. Her local sentence will be staggered, spending 45 days in jail beginning in May of 2026, then another 45 starting May 2027, and the final 45 days starting May 2028. Thousands turned out Saturday for Chris Tungstedt Day in Fergus Falls. Before the parade, Chris's family joined him as the city unveiled a new City of Fergus Falls sign with the addition of Home of American Idols Chris Tungstedt. The sign is located on Alcott Avenue near Hillcrest Academy, where Tungstedt went to school. Chris said of the honor,
6: "So awesome how, I don't know, this community has kind of found joy in this process with me, and to take them along the ride with me has just been the coolest thing ever. And so seeing that sign today, I just broke down in tears, and my whole family was there, so it meant everything."
5: As the day went on, Chris was honored with the Hometown Hero Parade down Lincoln Avenue. Tungstedt kicked off the event by streaking his motorcycle down the parade route. To finish off the festivities, fans packed the Kirkbride grounds by the thousands to hear Tungstedt perform. For KBRFradio.com News, I'm Derek Sidian. 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
7: Here's your forecast from News Talk 1250, KBRF. Cloudy today with a high near 59. North, northwest wind, and and some scattered rain possible this afternoon. Overnight, some showers possible with a low of 39. For Tuesday, cloudy, breezy, and a high of 51. For Wednesday, sunny with a high of 64. And by Thursday, upper 60s with a chance of rain. That's your weather from News Talk 1250 KBRF.
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0: Senate Majority Leader Democrat Aaron Murphy holding a press conference at the Capitol now about the end of session. Let's listen in here for a sec on Hot Talk with the Ox.
12: Minnesotans in this year particularly have taken quite a beating. The federal tax cuts for the ultra-wealthy at our expense. We're paying for higher property taxes.
0: Wow.
12: Because of unfunded federal mandates, more in fuel, more in food. Minnesotans are feeling that in their pocketbooks. We've experienced gun violence. It's echoed across our lives and across the state. We moved a comprehensive package, but we're unable to get that through. The House, as you know, they have protested loudly over the last few days with a sit-in, trying to get that across the line, and the Republicans refused. And in the hardest economic winter, Minnesota's experienced in probably the hardest economic winter across the country because of a federal invasion and metro surge. We worked very hard to provide small business relief. Senator Champion put together a very profound statewide package.
0: Like when the governor locked us all out of our businesses and forced us to stay home?
12: January and February.
0: No mention of that.
12: And every time we offered that up, it was met with a rejection or the need for significant concessions in paid family medical leave from the Republicans. And in either case, we're hurting working people. Paid family medical leave is one of the signatures, one of the most important policies that we passed in this term. And it is one of the most sought after concessions from the Republicans, and they made small businesses pay for that this year. That's really frustrating to me. And last, we did put forth a comprehensive approach to ICE to make sure that Minnesotans are safe from lawless, reckless agents that have come into our state.
0: Is the difference
12: that caused harm,
0: ladies and gentlemen?
12: People. We could not get that across the line in a Republican-tied House refused by the Republicans. We have sought all session to act on a fair deal for Minnesotans. We know they're hurting. We are putting more money in their pocket. We're making more investments in their communities. We're creating more jobs and preparing for a better future for the people of Minnesota. Again, I am really proud of what we have accomplished. It's been a really difficult session. But I think about all that we have done for the people. And in 3 months' time, we did important work for the people, and I'm happy to answer your questions.
13: What about gun control? Is that your biggest regret, not getting that through the House?
12: Oh, I'm deeply disappointed. I feel such a profound, I think, kinship with the families of Annunciation. And they, of course, have been incredibly present all session long. After Harper Moiske was killed, we were invited to the home of Harper's parents, Jackie and Mike. They asked each of us to do our level best to provide a comprehensive approach. They talked about prevention, intervention, and harm reduction. We included all of those things.
0: You got to quit having sex changes.
12: It was comprehensive.
0: You got to have mental health care.
12: And it was rejected.
0: These people are crazy who are shooting up schools. I agree.
12: It was put in a drawer. We know that part. And never to be seen again.
0: No more sex changes.
12: I'm deeply disappointed about that. I have always believed Mary Lehammer in a politics that can solve hard problems. And this is one of the most intractable hard problems that we face. And I come from District 64 in St. Paul. There are people that have come before me, Michael Paymar, Howard Ornstein, Dave Pinto, my colleague, who have fought very hard for gun violence prevention for all of their careers. And we've made real progress.
0: Gun violence prevention.
12: We have seen the reckless shootings, an assassination, a church killing
0: of children. By creating a society of crazy people.
12: By federal agents. When we see gun violence occurring like that, in our state. And those are not the only examples. They're just recent examples, powerful examples. We need to do more on this front. And we've proposed something that is smart. And I pray to God that after this election, we have a legislature that is able to
0: What God are you praying to? Exactly.
14: They're saying that they would have been willing to go with those safety measures, school safety measures and so on, but you had to have the gun control measures, and therefore the whole thing didn't happen. How do you respond to that?
0: Thank you.
12: I'm trying not to roll my eyes. Our package included
0: But yes, she did roll
12: children.
0: Her eyes.
12: And that some of that is included in our final package that
0: it's
12: we passed into law.
0: It's not the question.
12: It involved investments in schools, and much of that is involved, invested.
0: Not
12: much
0: the question.
12: Of that is now included in the final package. The only thing that was not included in this final package was the harm reduction, reducing the violence that is caused by high-capacity magazines and assault weapons. So I would say the Republicans are not paying attention to what we actually passed, or maybe they're not telling the whole truth. But I know that we passed a comprehensive package. It is what the families asked for. It is what we know will work. And we're gonna.
0: Well, you know that, do you?
12: Until we get it done, I'm going to stay here and keep fighting.
0: We should listen to you then.
15: On fraud, I know
0: nobody else knows that.
15: Had some reservations about the payment withholding language. Can you speak to that? And do you feel like the final package struck a good balance between fighting fraud and making sure that Medicaid-funded services are available for people who genuinely need them?
12: This is maybe some of the hardest work of this legislature. We finally got across the line, the Independent Office of Inspector General. Thank you to Senator Gustafson and others. In the human services space, really profound work to protect those 14 at-risk programs and others. Measures on fraud prevention, on training, on electronic visiting. Senator Muhammad made that her business and did incredible work there. And we invested in the Attorney General's fraud unit, the Medicaid fraud unit. He needed more investigators there, especially because the U.S. Attorney has lost so much of their capacity. That was important. And then we did do the withholding language, but you will see the work of Senator Muhammad and Senator Fateh and Senator Latz in terms of due process in that human services bill as well. So we did strike a balance. The governor really wanting that withhold language. We wanted to make sure it was fair. And John Hoffman's work on continuity of care would make sure if there are payment withholds that the people getting the services will be protected. So I think that particularly my colleagues took the issue of fraud very seriously, moved away from talking points and into policy, which is what we need to do if we hold seriously this is an issue that we need to solve. I am wildly proud of my colleagues. It's some of the hardest work that we have done, and I think it's going to benefit Minnesota and Minnesota taxpayers and people who deserve the services that we provide for years to come.
0: Aaron
12: but
0: Murphy,
12: I will also say
0: the Democrat
12: that it
0: leader
12: is our obligation
0: in the Senate,
12: going forward to do what we've been told through that O'Malley report, and we have to be vigilant in our oversight as legislators. It's one of the places where past legislatures have fallen down. We have to pay attention to the reports from the Legislative Audit Commission. That's where past legislatures have fallen down. And we need to do the investment in IT, which we have done and we'll have to continue to do. So I think if Minnesotans take it on the whole, they will see that we've taken this issue very seriously because we're committed to them and to a government that serves the people with confidence.
0: Hallelujah. We can all agree.
16: Campaign trail, are you going to be emphasizing things like, hey, we addressed fraud and you know, we saved HCMC, or is it going to be more about what didn't pass in your mind? Like, how are you going to take that to some districts?
12: I think it is important to talk about what we've accomplished. And HCMC and stabilizing hospitals is important. But we also have to talk about the future for the people of Minnesota and what we want to do. And as I said in the beginning, in Trump's America, everything is more expensive. Everything is more expensive. The tax cuts that they have enacted for the uber-wealthy, we're paying for with our state budget and family budgets here. And Minnesotans are hurting. They are taking a beating under this administration with a complicit Congress. We're going to talk about that. We need to talk about that. And we have incredibly hard work to do going forward to stabilize and build
0: Donald
12: a health care system that will continue to serve the people
0: Whatever
12: of Minnesota. The federal government has taken away some of those tools. We're going to have to be creative and pursue that. What we're seeing at HCMC, at Hennepin County Medical Center, is the canary in the coal mine. And if we don't pay attention, we're going to see more of that. And we can't let that happen. A hospital in a community in a region is not just a place where you get care. It's where people work, they earn their livings, and it is an anchor for a community and a region. I mean, if we want people to choose to live all over the state, we need hospitals and health care to make that possible. It's a really critical issue.
14: Along that line, Madam Leader, if I may, some of the Republicans are saying that HCMC got the relief, but some critical access rural hospitals did not.
12: Does again,
14: the program need to be expanded significantly?
12: Again, maybe they didn't read the bills. Funding for HCMC, a budget backup in the budget reserve, $30 million in uncompensated care for distressed hospitals, critical access payment rate increase for our critical access hospitals, another $15 million. And let me say this. All during our negotiations, we fought over, including the what we call the 340B, but that's not the right way to describe it. It is the drug pricing protection enforcement powers. That is in law right now, but without enforcement. We fought all session long to include enforcement, and enforcement would bring relief to hospitals, significant financial relief to hospitals. And they refused the entire session, the entire negotiation. So they should read the bills. They should pay attention to what was offered. We know we have hard work to do for our healthcare system. We put important provisions in. Thank you, thank you, thank you to Senator Wicklund for her brilliance. This is another place where the Senate drove this negotiation and landed in a place that stabilizes healthcare, but there's a lot of work to do.
15: Do you have a response to some House Republicans saying that Hochschild only voted for the gun violence package because he thought it would stall on a House tie?
12: I listened to Senator Hochschild and his speech on the day that we took that vote. After the Annunciation shooting, he let me know that he had family members at that school. We should take him at his word.
0: Hochschild, probably a short timer because of this, promising his district that he would not vote for gun control. Going back on his word.
12: It's time to do something.
0: Hermantown.
17: On that, how do you feel about defending his seat, the rural seats, and now two retiree seats on the Republican side? You've got Maple Grove and Rochester. Is that going to be your focus, defending those rural seats and then maybe two possible pickups?
12: I think you're going to see us campaigning and holding the seats, including Senator Hochschild, Senator Kupek, Senator Putnam, Senator Seeberger, Senator, their frontline members.
0: Bernie Perryman's got something to say about that.
12: We have strong candidates running down in Rochester, where Carla Nelson is retiring. Simon Glazer has been up and running for more than a year. Christy Janigo is running in Maple Grove. She is a veteran and has also been running for more than a year. Strong candidates in both those places. But you'll also see us competing in Stillwater, in Blaine, and out in Chaska. Again, strong candidates. I think this is going to be a really good year for us, but we have to convince Minnesotans that we're the choice for them, that we're going to put their interests and their pocketbooks first and foremost.
0: Well, that would
12: and
0: that's be a first.
12: Be the content
0: so a whole new face for the Democrat Party.
17: How retirements help you, though, having those two seats open?
12: Well, I think two ways. Retirements give an opportunity for new voices, and I think Simon Glazer and Christy Janigo are awesome. But we also lose the opportunity to campaign against somebody's record. And someone fresh coming in could, you know, could be the kind of candidate that would be hard to beat. We'll see. We have to campaign hard. We have to talk to the people, and we have to draw people's attention to a vision that we hold for the people.
0: Convince them that
12: in the future
0: you're not the ones responsible for all the bad things in the state.
18: Down the road comes from, potentially comes from rail passenger funds. The Blue Line funding, if the federal grants don't come through.
0: We can come off of this as the press conference going on here. I think Aaron Murphy said it well, you know, doubling down on their promises, really, to take away your guns, basically, to keep taxing you and to keep accusing somehow Republican legislatures of the past for ignoring all these fraud signs and not calling out your Democrat governor. You talk about people covering for Joe Biden for years, for his 4 years as president, for sure. People have been covering for Tim Walz this whole time as well, because they know that they're empowering him, that he actually runs their operation, so they need to suck up to him. You know darn well that she would love to have said some things about that, but of course, it's not allowed. 320-251-1990 on the Boulder Tap House text line. Let's see, people ought to, picking up on the whole thing about blaming Donald Trump. She has the unmitigated gall to use the phrase save money for Minnesotans with these bills. Get a breathalyzer ASAP. We've got a hot one. Thank you for that. Doug texting, and it's friggin' amazing how now all of a sudden those morons are concerned with preventing fraud. Give me a break. To their credit, you know, this really was the governor and the governor's administration doing this. I can't say for sure, but you know, that's really where the buck stops, I think. Not that I'm giving the legislature a pass necessarily, but you can't do anything when you have a governor that's not going to be enforcing it and looks to be complicit in it. Everything costs more in Trump's America? Sounds like she has a bad case of amnesia. Where the hell was she for weekend at Biden's, says Corey on the Boulder Tap House text line. Thanks for that. Yep, got a lot of your texts coming in by all means. And also, as we wrap up Hot Talk with the Ox, R.I.P. Schlitz. Got a few stories of some old beer stories. But the old Pfeiffers, the Buckhorn, Red, White, and Blue, Black Label. Remember Black Label? Do you have a favorite old beer that's no longer with us? And I, look, with all due respect to Schlitz, is it going to affect your life? Like, Schlitz is now gone. They're making their last kegs here next week. What does that do for a guy? As we wrap up Hot Talk with the Ox.
7: Here's your forecast from News Talk 1250 KBRF. Cloudy today with a high near 59. Northwest wind and some scattered rain possible this afternoon. Overnight, some showers possible with a low of 39 for Tuesday. Cloudy, breezy, and a high of 51. For Wednesday, sunny with a high of 64. And by Thursday, upper 60s with a chance of rain. That's your weather from News Talk 1250 KBRF.
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2: Not a Schlitz, though, because they're not making it anymore. Last keg will be made on Saturday, and then it's all over for the Schlitz. By the way, when we were talking about this earlier, somebody texted in about malt liquor, Schlitz malt liquor. Totally different conversation here. I hope that we're all on the same page here. This, and we're not talking malties. Now, I don't know whatever happened to Schlitz malt liquor. I assume they all go away. We're talking, this is just regular Schlitz. This isn't the, was it the Bull? Right? The Schlitz malt liquor Bull or whatever it was. So I don't know whatever happened to that. That's a whole nother deal. Somebody was texting in, they had their worst hangover ever on Schlitz. That might have been Schlitz malt liquor. Right? Not similar. And by the way, this is for our central Minnesota friends. Growing up in Fargo, a friend of mine decided to start a beer can collection as a kid. And he found a bunch of Falstaff beer cans. You ever heard of Falstaff?
3: Nope.
2: Where does that come from? Like, there are all kinds of different varieties. I've never seen a Falstaff in a refrigerator or anybody ever talking about Falstaff. Yet I see the empty cans all over the place. Like, in collections, in like beer can collections. I don't know. Weirdest thing. Well, RIP Schlitz, RIP the legislative session. We'll have more to dissect certainly tomorrow and throughout the week here on Hot Talk with the Ox. Memorial Day coming up. And then, we're looking forward to the Republican and the Democrat conventions coming up the last weekend of May. Finally, the endorsing conventions will happen tomorrow. Candidate filing opens in Minnesota, so we'll see who all is gonna sign up. Oh, yeah, it was a malt liquor hangover. There you go. Yeah, thank you. Okay, Texter, I just want to make sure that we're clear on that one. I imagine if you drank several pitchers of regular Schlitz, you wouldn't feel good the next day either, but malt liquor is a whole nother deal. That'll put you on the floor, man. See you tomorrow for Hot Talk with the Ox.
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0: Breaking news this hour from Town Hall. I'm Keith Peters in Washington. Authorities say two teenage suspects opened fire at an Islamic center in San Diego, killing three men before killing themselves. The slayings Monday are being investigated as a hate crime. That's according to Police Chief Scott Wall. The Islamic Center of San Diego is the largest mosque in San Diego County, according to its website. Wall says a security guard was among the victims and that the two suspects were found dead in a vehicle stopped in the middle of a road nearby. There's been a significant ruling in Luigi Mangione's upcoming state trial in the UnitedHealthcare CEO murder.
1: A gun and a notebook, the prosecutors say, link Luigi Mangione to the killing of UnitedHealthcare CEO Brian Thompson, can be used as evidence at his state murder trial. The judge's ruling Monday partially rejects a defense argument that those items were seized illegally at a Pennsylvania McDonald's where he was arrested before a search warrant was obtained. It's a major win for the Manhattan DA, enabling them to show the jury the possible murder weapon and evidence they say points to motive. But the judge ruled other evidence found during an initial search of Mangione's backpack must be suppressed. Julie Walker, New York.
0: President Trump says he's holding off on a military strike on Iran planned for Tuesday because serious negotiations are underway. Trump's announcement in a social media post Monday came as he had threatened the clock was ticking for Iran to strike a deal or fighting would renew after a fragile ceasefire. The president did not offer details about the planned attack, but said he instructed the U.S. military, quote, to be prepared to go forward with a full large-scale assault of Iran on a moment's notice in the event that an acceptable deal is not finished, unquote. On Wall Street, the Dow up by 159 points, the Nasdaq dropped 134. More at townhall.com.
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4: The Supreme Court has rejected appeals from pharmaceutical companies that object to negotiating Medicare drug prices with the federal government.
5: The justices gave no comment in leaving in place rulings from the Federal Appeals Court in Philadelphia that dismissed the drug manufacturers' claims. The negotiation program was created as part of the 2022 Inflation Reduction Act. The law requires the government to negotiate prices for certain high-cost drugs in the federal insurance program.
4: And that is Marcela Sanchez reporting. Nextra Energy seeking to acquire Dominion Energy in an all-stock deal. It would be valued at about $67 billion, one of the biggest proposed mergers so far this year. It would create the world's biggest regulated electric utility business by market capitalization. Mixed bag on Wall Street at the closing bell. The Dow up 159, the Nasdaq down 134. For the Wall Street Business Report, I'm Bob Agnew.
0: News and analysis at townhall.com. There are mounting international concerns over the dangerous Ebola outbreak in Congo. We hear more on the story from international correspondent Charles de Ledesma reporting from London.
6: Health Minister Samuel Roger Kamba says Congo will open three treatment centres for the Ebola virus following an outbreak of a variant that has no approved therapeutics or vaccines. During a visit to the city Bunia, Kamba said, "We know that the hospitals are already under stress. The World Health Organization has declared the disease outbreak a public health emergency of international concern after more than 300 suspected cases and at least 88 deaths in Congo and two in neighboring Uganda. It's sending a team of experts and supplies to help combat the spread of the disease." I'm Charles de Ledesma.
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12: For KBRFradio.com News, I'm Derek Sidian. One person was hospitalized in a car versus deer accident near Fergus Falls Sunday night. State troopers say that at around 9:15, a Jeep was heading east on I-94 heading toward Fergus Falls when it struck a deer in the roadway. One of the passengers, 40-year-old Garrett Polotsky of Becker, suffered non-life-threatening injuries and was transported to Lake Region Hospital for treatment. The driver and other passenger were not hurt. The State Fire Marshal's Office is investigating two house fires in Wilkin County. The homes were destroyed. The first fire was Friday afternoon in Campbell, south of Breckenridge. The second fire broke out Saturday afternoon in Kent, north of Breckenridge. There were no injuries. Sheriff Tony Harris says his office is awaiting reports from the Deputy State Fire Marshal assigned to the investigations. He says the home in Kent was not occupied when the blaze started. A Fergus Falls woman has been sentenced for stabbing someone near Lake Alice. On Friday, 33-year-old Elise Louetta Carlson of Fergus Falls was sentenced to 135 days in local custody and 5 years on probation for second-degree assault. Prosecutors say that on August 12, 2024, Carlson was in a conversation with the victim and one other person when the victim suddenly felt a sharp pain in their side and saw Carlson holding a knife. Once they realized they had been stabbed, the victim made their way to the emergency room by foot. Fergus Falls police responded to the emergency room and observed a puncture wound approximately 3/4 inch thick near the victim's abdomen. After the victim was treated medically, an Otterdale County deputy conducted a double-blind photo array during which the victim identified Carlson and the other person at the scene. Carlson pleaded guilty in March. Her local sentence will be staggered, spending 45 days in jail beginning in May of 2026, then another 45 starting May 2027, and the final 45 days starting May 2028. Otterdale Power Company has filed its 2027 to 2024 Integrated Resource Plan with the Minnesota Public Utilities Commission, outlining how it plans to meet customers' electricity needs over the next 15 years. Otterdale Power President Todd Wallen said, quote, "Our responsibility is to deliver cost-effective, reliable electricity to our customers. This plan reflects the decisions we find best meet those expectations over the long term," end quote. The plan includes proposals to add a 50-megawatt natural gas plant expected to be in service in 2031 to 2032 and two 50-megawatt wind projects expected in service in 2035 and 2040. Otterdale Power said the proposed additions are intended to help meet electricity demand and maintain system reliability. The IRP also reflects projects in development following its last resource plan approval, including the 50-megawatt Solway Solar expected to be in service in 2026, the 295-megawatt Abercrombie Solar expected to be in service in 2028, a 75-megawatt battery storage facility, and additional wind generation. The Minnesota Public Utilities Commission will review the plan through a regulatory process that includes opportunities for public and stakeholder input. Otterdale Power expects to file a separate IRP in North Dakota in 2027. Thousands turned out Saturday for Chris Tungstedt Day in Fergus Falls. Before the parade, Chris's family joined him as the city unveiled a new City of Fergus Falls sign with the addition of Home of American Idol's Chris Tungseth. The sign is located on Alcott Avenue near Hillcrest Academy, where Tungseth went to school. Chris said of the honor,
13: "So awesome how, I don't know, this community has kind of found joy in this process with me, and to take them along the ride with me has just been the coolest thing ever. And so seeing that sign today, I just broke down in tears, and my whole family was there, so it meant everything."
12: As the day went on, Chris was honored with the Hometown Hero Parade down Lincoln Avenue. Tungseth kicked off the event by streaking his motorcycle down the parade route. Then those in attendance were entertained by nearly 80 parade units, most paying tribute to the hometown hero. Chris not only kicked off the parade, but also triumphantly rode a Viking ship to end it. To finish off the festivities, fans packed the Kirkbride grounds by the thousands to hear Tungseth perform. During his set, Fergus Falls Mayor Anthony Hicks presented Chris with the proclamation of Chris Tungseth Day and a golden microphone. Chris repeatedly thanked the crowd and community for the support and love they have shown him.
13: "It's hard to put it into words. I mean, I've been looking for the words for the last 7 hours. I mean, I can't thank anyone here enough for the amount of love, and I mean, my words don't do it justice, but it just means everything to me and to my family too, you know. So this is the best gift I could have ever gotten. This is the best experience of my life. This is probably going to be the best night of my life."
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0: 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Mary Beth Hansen, 67, formerly of Fergus Falls, died March 30th. The Celebration of Life gathering will be 10 to noon tomorrow at Olson Funeral and Cremation for Mary Beth Hansen. Dennis Kildee passed away on May 14th at the Veterans Memorial Home of Fergus Falls at 86 years old. Visitation will be 5 to 7 on Wednesday at Olson Funeral and Cremation, and also 1 hour prior to the service, which will be Thursday morning at 11 o'clock at Augustana Lutheran Church of Fergus Falls for Dennis Kildee. Shirley Berger, 90, of Fergus Falls, died May 12th at Pioneer Point in Fergus Falls. The service will be 1 o'clock Friday at Zion Lutheran Church, with visitation 1 hour prior to the service for Shirley Berger. Marietta Drayton passed away on December 28th of 2025 at Pioneer Care at the age of 91. Her service is now set for 1 o'clock on Friday at Olson Funeral and Cremation, with visitation 1 hour prior to that service for Marietta Drayton. Donald Don Schroeder, 88, of Fergus Falls, died January 29th at his home. Service is now set for 2 o'clock on Friday at Calvary Free Lutheran Church. And Don requested to be buried with family in Sheldon, North Dakota. And the graveside service there will be 2 o'clock Saturday, and Olson Funeral and Cremation assisting for Donald Schroeder. That concludes the announcements.
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5: Time shut down on another day of trading. Here is Monday's closing market minutes. Running things off in corn for July, up 21 and a quarter. September, up 19 and a quarter. December, up 17 cents. Soybeans for July, up 36 cents. August, up 34 and a half. November, up 30 and a quarter. Soybean meal for July, 20 cents higher. August, up 210. December, up 350. Chicago wheat for July, up 28 and three quarters. September, up 28 cents. December, up 26 and a half. Hard red winter wheat for July, 15 and three-quarter cents higher. September, up 16 and a quarter. Hard red spring wheat for July, 21 and a half higher. September, up 20 and a quarter. Minneapolis spring wheat for July, 18 cents higher. September, up 18 and a quarter. Live cattle for June, down 52 and a half cents. August, down 77 and a half cents. October, down 92 and a half cents. Feeders for August, down 260. September, down to 297 and a half. October, down to 307 and a half. Lean hogs for June, down 22 and a half cents. July, down to 60 cents. August, down 92 and a half cents. That's Monday's market.
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7: 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A top official at the U.S. Department of Agriculture during the Obama era, Kathleen Merrigan, shares her opinions about the status of the farm bill.
9: I will say the biggest controversial issue in this farm bill to date has been around pesticides.
7: The House has passed a version of the farm bill and sent it on to the Senate. Merrigan, who was Deputy Secretary of Agriculture from 2009 to 2013, is now the Executive Director of the Sweaty Center for Sustainable Food Systems at Arizona State University. Merrigan is not so happy about the SNAP provisions in the farm bill.
9: We need to

0: Carl Anderson.
1: This is MNN Sports. I'm Mike Grimm. Baseball continues at Target Field tonight when the Twins and Astros begin a three-game series. The Twins beat the Brewers yesterday 5-4, getting a home run from Ryan Jeffers. He called it a nice at-bat.
2: For me, honestly, I really just try and hit the ball on the barrel every time. The best home run hitters, you know, put themselves in a position to pull the ball in the air, but I wouldn't say that's an approach-based thing. I honestly just try and hit the ball hard where it's pitched.
1: Jeffer says he has tried to increase his power.
2: That was the goal this offseason. I was not shy about saying, like, hey, I want to do what I did last year, but just add some more homers and be able to pull the ball more. So we made some small mechanical changes that have helped me do that. But at the end of the day, these highs feel great. But for me, it's just trying to keep it as consistent as I possibly can and hopefully hold on to this feeling for the next 4 months.
1: First pitch tonight is 6:40. Wolves head coach Chris Finch is conducting the autopsy of his team's season, which ended with a blowout loss to the Spurs on Friday night. He says the team needs to figure out ways to take pressure off of star player Anthony Edwards.
3: You know, I think we learned that, like all star players, they're going to have the ball in their hands a lot. But I think, he needs help that we can't burden him with having to make decisions and create for everybody else as well as himself. I think he can do that much better from the off-ball spot while still have, you know, some primary ball handling responsibilities. Ball's going to be in his hands.
1: And Finch says that ball will be in his hands because he's the go-to guy.
3: You know, Ant's a hardwired scorer, you know, and like his, that's what he does. That's what he does best. And, you know, we need to be able to set him up better. We just need as much like toughness and connective tissue. That's what you're going to hear me say all summer, you know, and that's kind of, you know, going to help everybody.
1: Should be an interesting offseason for the Minnesota Timberwolves. For more Minnesota sports info, go to MinnesotaNewsNetwork.com. 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

0: late last week after spending 2 days discussing trade with President Xi Jinping of China. The agricultural markets were watching closely for any ag-specific announcement, but they'll have to wait a little longer. I'll have the details after this. 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Yes, the summit in Beijing between Presidents Trump and Xi Jinping wrapped up on Friday. And while the meetings produced optimism, concrete agricultural commitments have yet to materialize in writing. U.S. Trade Representative Jamison Greer accompanied the president on the trip, which was the first by an American president to China in nearly a decade. And Greer signaled that a significant ag deal is on the horizon. Greer told Bloomberg Television he anticipates China to commit to what he called double-digit $1 billion in American ag purchases annually over the next 3 years. And that's more than soybeans, he says. That's the full range of U.S. farm products. That would put China back on track with its historic purchases. In 2024, the Chinese bought $27 billion worth of U.S. ag goods, which was well below the record in 2022 when they bought $41 billion. Since then, trade tensions and South American competition have redirected a significant share of Chinese purchases away from American farmers. Also notable from this Beijing visit is a significant shift in the president's positions on Chinese nationals purchasing American farmland. Speaking to Sean Hannity from Beijing, President Trump defended the practice, framing it as a market reality. Without that Chinese investment demand, he says, farmland prices would fall and farmers would lose money. That's a big shift from his campaign rhetoric. At a farm event in Pennsylvania in September of 2024, then-candidate Trump argued that the U.S. should block Chinese farmland purchases, saying, quote, "We don't want you buying our land." Now, according to USDA data, Chinese nationals own about 277,000 acres of U.S. farmland. That's less than 1% of all foreign-held farmland in the country. But the proximity of some of those purchases to military installations has kept the issue politically charged. And bipartisan legislation was introduced just ahead of this summit to tighten the review authority over such deals. I'll have more after this.
1: This is your I-94 Ramp Cone Zone Update. The 210 I-94 ramp is closed. The interchange ramps will be closed to all travelers during construction, and traffic to and from Highway 210 in Fergus Falls will be detoured to the County Road 1 / Tower Road. Highway 210 will remain open for travelers during construction. Traffic will shift to one side of the bridge and will be reduced to one lane in each direction. For construction updates, visit the Fergus Falls Chamber at fergusfalls.com and click on the Cone Zone. 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This Cone Zone update is brought to you by Falls Laundromat. 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
4: On the News Network, I'm Sean Maloney. A federal immigration agent is now the subject of a nationwide arrest warrant after prosecutors in Hennepin County accused him of shooting a Venezuelan man during a January enforcement operation in North Minneapolis and then misleading investigators about what happened. Christian Castro faces multiple felony assault charges, along with the charge of filing a false report. The case stems from the shooting of 24-year-old Julio Sosa Celis during Operation Metro Surge. He was shot in the leg during the confrontation. Sosa Celis and his roommate were initially accused of attacking federal agents, but those allegations were later dismissed after video evidence reportedly conflicted with officers' original statements. The 2026 legislative session has come to an end. Minority Leader Mark Johnson says if Republicans were in control, things would look much different, and the focus would have been on the needs of Minnesotans. But instead, Democrats...
5: They're more focused on making sure that the government is well-funded, that their agencies are well-funded, that they have people, lots and lots of people working for them.
4: Elsewhere in the legislature, the Commerce and Consumer Protection Bill passed by the Minnesota legislature increases meat raffle ticket prices and the prize values. House author, Representative Jim Nash of Oconia says the charities associated with meat raffles are doing things
6: to help soccer programs, youth sports in all flavors. One in Oconia has sent people on an honor flight to Washington, D.C. These help everyday Minnesotans. It is about investing in the community.
4: He says charitable associations put $1 million into Carver County alone last year. The max price for a meat raffle ticket will rise from $2 to $5, and the prize limit increases from $70 to $200. And a new Minnesota law banning crypto kiosks won't end all transactions in the state. The Department of Commerce's Sarah Payne says there are legitimate cryptocurrency platforms that Minnesotans can use.
7: We would definitely encourage folks who have an interest in cryptocurrency to do some research ahead of time. See if the site that you're being directed to is a legitimate site before you enter any kind of banking information.
4: There is a list of licensed crypto transmitters on the Department of Commerce website. Payne says the kiosks that exchange cash for cryptocurrency are a major target for scammers. This is MNN.
8: Decades of economic decline.
9: Minnesota has lost $500 million of adjusted gross income.
8: Student test scores falling.
10: More than 70% of Minnesota students are not meeting science standards.
8: $1 billion of fraud.
11: The scope of fraudulent use of taxpayers' money will exceed $1 billion.
8: This isn't sustainable, and will Klobuchar do anything differently? I mean, I'm afraid Klobuchar is just more the same. Klobuchar has done things the same for three decades.
12: But it's not working.
8: $1 billion of fraud. Student scores falling, jobs vanishing. I don't know if Minnesota survives another 4 years of Klobuchar and failures. America's PAC is responsible for the content of this advertising, paid for by America's PAC and not authorized by any other candidate or committee. America's PAC 527.com.
4: Other headlines. Governor Walz toured wildfire damage in two harbors today as crews continue battling fires in northern Minnesota. The Stewart Trail fire has burned about 355 acres and destroyed 34 structures and is now more than 60% contained. Some evacuations remain in effect. The governor has activated the National Guard to support ongoing firefighting efforts across the region. As the legislative session ends, Minnesota Senate leaders are criticizing how deals got done, saying too much happened behind closed doors. Democratic Senate Majority Leader Erin Murphy says she wants a return to more public negotiations moving forward.
13: We need to be back in conference committees. One of the things that made that really hard this year is the House just didn't pass bills. It's too quiet in the hallways now. People aren't here because there's nothing for them to see. That is not the way we should operate in a democracy.
4: And the remains of a U.S. Navy pilot from Minnesota missing since World War II have now been identified. Lieutenant Junior Grade Ruth was lost in 1943 during a mission over the Solomon Islands while supporting an Allied assault. His plane went down during a dogfight near Munda. After decades, investigators located wreckage and used DNA testing to confirm his identity. This is MNN.

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7: What to do with George Floyd Square on 38th and Chicago? Minneapolis leaders and neighbors have been working on this for 6 years now. Close it entirely to cars? Allow buses but not cars? Reopen it like a regular intersection like it was prior to May 25th, 2020? Every time any plan surfaces, it's met with resistance and reasons why not to do it. Until now, it looks like Mayor Fry last week released that they're working with some organization called Minnesota Agape Movement, promising to develop a key property there that the city currently owns. Agape claims to provide services for people who've experienced violence, to support neighbors, wellness services for mental trauma, and to serve 5,000 meals to children each day out of their one-room office in South Minneapolis. Okay, that last one might have been made up. But what they're planning for that intersection in one of the historically worst areas of town?
8: Kids, you noticing all this light? Roll them up.
7: Plagued by violence, poverty, and crime? A six-story building with multiple restaurants, a museum, an affordable business incubator, a music studio, and a rooftop garden, which they think will cost $20 to $35 million. No idea where the money comes from, though. Unverified reports from outside the box for competing plans for that intersection included a Ferris wheel, bumper cars, roller coaster, outdoor baseball stadium, tennis courts, a 20-story monument with a viewing deck at the top, and mini golf. But the city leaders decided that would be unrealistic and unlikely to actually happen. Ahem. Here outside the box with the Ox 4 times daily on News Talk 1250 KBRF.
9: Bob Driesline, and this is from the pages of the Outdoor News, brought to you by Onyx Fish. We've got some mid-season hunting numbers to share with you here today. And judging from what the Minnesota Department of Natural Resources is sharing right now, it looks unlikely that we're going to have another record turkey harvest in 2026. More details when we return, but first,
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9: Welcome back. The Minnesota DNR reports that spring turkey harvest is running behind the pace from 2025. Through the sea season, which ended on May 5th, Minnesota hunters had harvested 11,695 birds. That's compared to 13,480 at the same point last year. The total for the bee season this year was pretty good, 3,675. That's the second highest bee season harvest ever. The DNR noted that the weather was unseasonably cool for the beginning of the D season, but it improved throughout that second full weekend of May. Some toms have been observed staying close to the hens while others are roaming looking for those lady turkeys. Now, if you don't fill your tag through one of the A through E seasons, you've actually still got a shot at a turkey. The agency reminds licensed firearms turkey hunters who have not yet harvested a bird that they can participate in the F season, which runs from Wednesday, May 20th through Sunday, May 31st. Learn more at mndnr.gov/hunting/turkey. This has been from the pages of the Outdoor News. Learn more at outdoornews.com.
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12: It is News Talk 1250 AM KBRF Fergus Falls. Hope everybody's having a great day today. And we are going to be joined by Paul Scholl, Operations Manager for Fergus Falls Area Habitat for Humanity. And Paul, always fun to talk to you.
13: Hey, absolutely. Always glad to be on. Thanks for having me. And it is a great day. Holy buckets.
12: You guys,
13: quite a difference from yesterday.
12: Oh, definitely. And you are out at the Pioneer Care Project working right now.
13: Yes, yep. We are out on the job site, so you might hear some cars in the background, maybe a little construction sounds. Out at the Pioneer Care Project, and that's what I'd love to start talking about first, is we're really excited for this project. Maybe folks have heard about it. Pioneer Care said, let's figure out this daycare situation. There's a big need. So they raised money to build a daycare facility on their property, and they asked and invited us to be the builders. So we're very excited to be part of that. And it just started yesterday. The excavation happened the last few weeks, and yesterday was our first day with volunteers on the job site, starting to prep the foundation for the concrete. So very exciting, going to be a big project. I've got Dean Monkey here with me. He's helping out today. Dean is one of the main leaders on that project. So, Dean, you want to tell us your excitement about the project?
14: Yeah, it's just so much fun to get started and actually get a shovel in the ground. We've had two great days here with Stenerson Lumber here yesterday. They were just fantastic. Of course, a lot of expertise in that group. So,
13: yeah,
14: that went well. Yeah, and we had Crossroads Church here today. So just fantastic to get these groups going. And I think we're almost agreeing on a name here to call this the Channing Child Care. Try to be a little bit more indication of where we're located. And so child care, all one word, but Channing Child Care, I don't know if we're going to put village in there or whatnot, but yeah, we're trying to decide on a name for the project, but it's just been fantastic. Fantastic groundbreaking, mm-hmm. great help from Leach Construction, Leach Excavating mm-hmm. to get the site ready for us, and now we're going 100 miles an hour.
13: Yeah, yeah, absolutely. It's pretty exciting. How many kids and the length of this project, what do we got going?
14: Yeah, we're going to try to build a twin home. For the next 3 years, so in 26, 27, and 28, we're going to build a twin home each year that'll each have two daycares in. So by the time we get done with this project, we'll have six different independent daycares with up to 14 children in each one. So
13: 84
14: slow and steady.
13: 84, six times
14: yeah,
13: 14.
14: 84 possible, children to help out here, the community. And just trying to get safe, affordable child care back here in Fergus Falls.
13: Yeah, awesome. Awesome. Yeah, thanks, Dean. So if you want to come out and help, we're going to need volunteers. It's a bigger project for us. So all summer long, great opportunities to come join us on the job site and help out. FFHabitat.org is where you can get in touch with us, and glad to have your support. As Dean mentioned, we also had Crossroads Church. They're on site right now finishing up some things, and so we appreciate their support. Churches are involved in this project. Businesses are sending folks and Rotary groups, and so we're pretty excited. But I have Ben Ellison, a pastor from Crossroads Church here, and so Ben, thanks for providing a group, rallying some troops. Tell us about Crossroads and their interest in the community and helping today.
15: Yeah, thanks for having me, Paul. Yeah, the church exists to, you know, obviously spread the gospel, but also to meet practical physical needs in our community. And this is just such an obvious one. If you're a parent and you've ever looked for daycare in the area, you know this is a huge, huge need in our area. So it's just, it's awesome to see a need and then to be able to, you know, get out there and actually make a difference. And this one's super obvious for us personally because it's literally right catty corner to our building. So I drive past this site every morning when I head into the office. So it's just fun. It's fun. We love what Habitat does. We love your mission. We believe in you guys, and we're happy to be a part of the process and help.
13: Yeah, we appreciate the support and encouragement from the church and churches. You guys brought out a team of seven, eight folks today.
15: Yeah, seven, eight. People just kind of showed up, too. I didn't even know how many were going to show up, but we actually ended up with more than I thought. So that's fun and encouraging. It's an easy project to help with, too. Anybody can come out here and volunteer and help and just be a part of it. And it's just so fun, too.
13: Like fellowship.
15: It's just great fellowship. You meet a practical need and you have fun doing it. So I don't know what else is better than that.
13: Right. Serving together.
15: Yeah.
13: It's a good thing. And yeah, we had people, all different abilities and ages out here today. So, if you're listening and you want to get involved with a community project, this is a great opportunity. So thanks, Ben, for the support at the church, and, appreciate that a lot. I'll talk a little bit more about some of our other projects we got going on. Currently the Battle Lake High School is continuing to build a home for Habitat. That's our other project we'll be working on this year. Similar to the last few years, we've had high schools, Underwood and Battle Lake, again, building homes for us. And so they've been working on a home all year. So I just want to say thank you to Derek Meisner, the teacher out there, for leading that. That's quite a project to do with students. And so that home is all framed up. Sheetrock is going in right now. And then that house will hop onto a semi and get brought up to Otter Tail City for a family up there to support them and that community, similar to what we did in this last year with Underwood High School. So that's another project. Those are our two projects, Pioneer Care and Battle Lake High School build.
12: It's kind of fun watching those projects that come together, and especially just the amount of effort and amount of collaboration going on. And another way that people could help fund or help with the projects, you really can't use it till the end of the year, but the state housing tax credits.
13: Yeah, I'd like to just summarize that. I've talked about it multiple times on the radio, so if you've listened in the past, you've heard me talk about the state housing tax credit because of its, I mean, it really is the a game changer for affordable housing across the state of Minnesota. The state has said, hey, we need to address this issue. Let's help fund affordable housing projects in communities. And so they've given $10 million each year in credit to donors to support projects in their communities. So I'd just like to say thank you to all our donors from this last year who supported us. And we raised $477,000 through that state housing tax credit program, which is not a small amount. We were very excited, and that helps produce more homes. Homes cost money, so we'll be building probably a third home next year. We've been averaging two projects a year, so aiming for three next year, possibly getting into a fourth one next year, and then I would imagine the following year after that into four. So it's going to produce more affordable homes. We are funding three homes from the state housing tax credit last year, one in Fergus Falls, one in Pelican Rapids, and one in Otter Tail City. It was a very, very attractive program. The $10 million is capped, and when the program opened up across the state, that $10 million was subscribed in 2 hours. So the word's out. Basically how it works, if you're listening, people receive an 85% tax credit back on their contributions of $1,000 or more. So without going into the details of how that all works necessarily, on a $1,000 contribution, you'd receive $850 of that back to reduce what you owe the state of Minnesota. So great opportunity to support affordable housing in your area on specific projects. And so it'll be there next year. So it's not too early to think about it. You got to know about it ahead of time. Like I said, it's gone in 2 hours. So what is it going to do next year? It's going to be gone in an hour or less. Unfortunately, we had some folks miss that. And, you know, all I'm saying is if you're interested in the state housing tax credit, you want to receive an 85%, 85% of your contribution back, let us know, because we'll get you on a list. We'll keep in contact with you. You got to know ahead of time. You got to know when it opens up. Otherwise, you'll miss out. So ffhabitat.org/tax-credit. We've got it on our webpage, the information about it. And you can let us know you're interested in that way, or call our office, 218-736-2905. Again, it won't open up until next year, February, probably. So February 2027, it'll open up again, another $10 million going out across the state. And we're really going to push again and lean into it to raise even more than $477,000. But letting us know ahead of time so we can get you on our list.
12: And, of course, as we talk about some of these builds and everything that Fergus Falls Area Habitat for Humanity is involved with, you couldn't do it without such great community support.
13: Oh, man, yes. My favorite part of talking on the radio is to give shout-outs to all the folks that are helping out. And so today I'd like to mention several names, businesses, mostly a Rotary group. All these businesses have financially become group build partners, is what we call it. They have donated at a certain level to help us out this year. And so I want to mention this list of names: American Federal Bank, Paydac Plastics, Mid-Minnesota Federal Credit Union, Interstate Engineering, Lakes Country Roofing, Federated Church, Vector 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Again, each of those businesses and groups supported us financially, and so we want to make sure the community knows the difference they're making. Several of those businesses also use the state housing tax credit for their financial contributions. So if you're a listener, business owner, business manager, awesome opportunity for businesses to use that tax credit as well as individuals. So thank you to all those businesses and people that make a difference for Habitat.
12: And of course, everybody's listening to this and they're like, you know, this sounds awesome. How do I get involved? And there's so many different ways, from pounding nails to just providing meals. There's so many different ways people can help out.
13: Yes, absolutely. I'd encourage you, if you're listening and you're looking for something to support in the community, get involved with. There's a lot to do at Habitat and a lot of work to be done. So we need hands, and hands just make all the difference, all different skill sets. So I'll start with a build volunteer. Anybody can make a difference out on the site. We have people with limited experience, and then we have people with all sorts of experience. And we lean on the folks with experience, and they teach, and we learn together, and we work together, and people find themselves in the roles that fit their skill sets. We also learn. So there's plenty of learning opportunities and for personal self learning building techniques. And what a satisfying way to do it together, serving together. I think that's kind of what we're meant to do as people, is to help out our community and doing it together, like we had Crossroads Church today. So people can come on an individual basis. You don't have to come with a church, with a business, with your group. Glad to schedule more groups, but you can also come as an individual. So let us know if you're interested, ffhabitat.org. We've got an interest, volunteer interest form, as well as call our office, 218-736-2905. But outside of building, we've got a list of folks who like to help bring meals. So if you're not a builder, but you want to help support our volunteers at lunchtime, make up a meal, buy a meal, bring it here. We've got a meal provider list. So that's a great way to volunteer as well. You can do that. Let us know you're interested in that, again, on our website or by giving us a call. We also have a couple different committees that make a difference. Helping, one of them is finding families, and so it's called the Family Selection Committee, and so they help us identify and accept families into our programs. We also have a finance committee, and so those folks, if you have any interest in those or skill sets in those areas, those are great places to land within Habitat as well. And then finally, we have board members, as most organizations do, to help run the organization. And so they're always watching things and helping us go in the right direction. We have a board retreat this Saturday where they've worked hard with a consultant on determining our future plans with Habitat. So excited to see what comes out of that. But yeah, if you ever wanted to help support affordable housing in the Otter Tail County area, we've got folks who come from, obviously plenty of folks in Fergus Falls where we're based out of, but we got folks who come from Otter Tail City area, the Battle Lake area, Rotsay area to come and join us on the build site. So love to have folks get involved with us to make a difference for families and affordable housing.
12: Well, sounds excellent, Paul. Thanks for joining us, and thanks for all you do to help our community.
13: Yeah, absolutely. Thank you. Thanks for the opportunity to share.
12: Paul Scholl, Operations Manager with Fergus Falls Area Habitat for Humanity, joining us on News Talk 1250 KBRF. Depend on it.
16: In the 1920s, there was an effort to build a memorial along the international border between the U.S. and Canada. The idea was a park that commemorated the peace between the two nations. What resulted can be found along a relatively unpopulated area along that borderline. The story is next on the American Countryside.
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16: It's a story along the international border with Canada that dates to the 1920s. As Tim Chapman explains, Dr. Henry J. Moore from Ontario, Canada, wanted a way to recognize the peaceful relations between Canada and the U.S.
20: He saw an opportunity between horticulturists to really do something to commemorate and recognize that our two countries had the longest undefended border in the world. And what better way to do that than through natural life?
16: Discussion centered on a large garden that would span the border, and initial discussions centered on the Niagara Falls area. But eventually, it was decided to place the garden in the center of the nation in the state of North Dakota and province of Manitoba.
20: The fact that this Turtle Mountain Plateau is about 700 feet above the surrounding prairie also created a super unique, beautiful landscape that, if they haven't been to the Dakotas or parts of the Midwest or Upper Plains in Canada, might not really think of forest.
16: The Turtle Mountains and its aspen forest are unique geography rising from the prairie plain, and this is where the International Peace Garden was placed. About 2,400 acres in North Dakota and Manitoba were dedicated in the 1930s.
20: There's nothing else like it in the world as far as a cross-border, jointly operated park. And in a post-9/11 world, it'd be really hard to get the permitting to pull something like that off.
16: While the actual park is quite large, the portion most people see is much smaller and quite beautiful to witness.
20: We manicure about 25 acres along the border of well-kept gardens. That's annual plantings that change every year.
16: While this is a northern climate, there are things to see and do here every day of the year. The rest of the story next time as we travel the countryside near Dunseith, North Dakota. I'm Andrew McRae.
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22: News this hour from Town Hall. I'm Keith Peters in Washington. For the
0: Police say a shooting at a San Diego mosque has killed three men and both suspects are dead. San Diego Police Chief Scott Wall says both suspects are believed to be teens and the case is considered to be a hate crime. Wall said that they don't yet know a motive.
1: Because of the Islamic Center location, we are considering this a hate crime until it's not.
0: Among those killed was a mosque security guard who police believe played a pivotal role in keeping the attack from being much worse. A federal jury has sided with OpenAI in a battle with Elon Musk.
19: Musk was a co-founder of OpenAI when it launched in 2015 and went on to create ChatGPT. After investing $38 million early on, Musk accused OpenAI CEO Sam Altman and his top deputy of shifting into a money-making mode behind his back. The nine-person jury unanimously found that Musk waited too long to file his lawsuit and missed the deadline for the statute of limitations. The jury served in an advisory role, but the judge accepted the verdict as the court's own and dismissed Musk's claims. I'm Lisa Dwyer.
0: President Trump says he's holding off on a military strike on Iran planned for Tuesday because serious negotiations are underway. Trump made the announcement in a social media post on Monday after threatening the clock was ticking for Iran to strike a deal or fighting would renew after a fragile ceasefire. The president did not offer details about the planned attack. On Wall Street, the Dow up by 159 points, the Nasdaq dropped 134, the S&P 500 lower by 5 points. More on these stories at townhall.com.
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0: NextEra Energy is seeking to acquire Dominion Energy in an all-stock deal valued at about $67 billion. Bob Agnew reports.
24: The deal is one of the biggest proposed mergers so far this year. It would create the world's biggest regulated electric utility business by market capitalization. The proposed deal comes even as the energy needs of artificial intelligence drive demand higher across the country. The combined company would serve approximately 10 million utility customers across Florida, Virginia, in both North and South Carolina. Bob Agnew reporting.
0: Commuters are navigating a maze of car, bus, and subway routes after a strike shut down the Long Island Railroad in New York. Negotiators failed to reach a deal in time for service to resume Monday morning, leaving 250,000 commuters to scramble for alternatives to using North America's largest commuter rail system. News and analysis at townhall.com. Four people are recovering after two Navy jets collided at an air show at a military base in Idaho. We hear more on this story from correspondent Mike Kempen reporting.
25: Four crew members are recovering after a crash involving two Navy jets. Officials say the crew members ejected safely and are in stable condition after the jets collided and crashed during an air show at a military base in Idaho. Emergency crews responded to the collision Sunday at the Mountain Home Air Force Base, about 50 miles south of Boise. The remainder of the show was canceled. Nobody on the ground was hurt. Officials say the aircraft were performing an aerial demonstration when the crash occurred. Videos posted online by spectators show four parachutes opening in the sky as the aircraft plummet to the ground. I'm Mike Hemp.
0: 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From Washington, I'm Keith Peters.

0: Normal is broke and common sense is weird. 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This is The Ramsey Show, and I'm Rachel Cruz, hosting with George Camel. We are answering your questions at 888-825-5225. All right, let's head to Sam in Roanoke, Virginia. Hi, Sam. Welcome to the show.
1: Hey, how are you guys doing?
0: Hi, we're doing great. How can we help?
1: So I'm 17, and I'm a business owner, and I'm just wondering how I could build credit without using a credit card, because I want to buy my first home within the next few years and just don't know where to start on that.
2: Nice. Way to go, man. What are you making with this business?
1: Right now I'm doing around $2,000 to $3,000 a week.
2: A week?
1: That fluctuates to be, yes, sir.
2: So you're talking 100 to 150 grand a year at 17.
1: Yes, sir. Now that is before taxes, but yes, sir.
0: What are you doing, Sam? That's amazing.
1: I'm a mobile mechanic.
0: Wow.
2: Did you go to trade school for that?
1: I graduate in a month.
2: Way to go.
0: Sam, we applaud you.
2: How do we clone Sam?
0: Unbelievable.
2: Okay.
0: That's so great.
2: I love this. Okay, so you're trying to build credit because you want to buy a house one day?
0: In 3 years.
1: Yes,
0: he wants to be a homeowner
2: soon. By 20 years old. Well, here's the good news. You don't need credit to do that. I know that sounds crazy coming out of my mouth. Do you believe me, Sam, first of all? Do you trust me? I feel like Aladdin right now.
1: I believe you.
2: Okay.
1: Yes.
2: So the way to do that is through something called manual underwriting. And it's something I've done personally. And our friends at Churchill Mortgage, they specialize in these. They've done tons of them for Ramsey fans who live life outside of the stupid credit system we live in, which is go into debt to get a score so you can get more debt so you can hopefully pay that off perfectly to hopefully increase your score to hopefully get a higher score. Does it sound crazy to you?
1: Yeah, it does sound a little twisted.
2: Because it is. And so manual underwriting instead of automated underwriting, which is let the computer decide if you should get the mortgage and let the three-digit number define your financial life. So instead, the lender will look at your situation. Do you have on-time rent payments, Sam?
1: I don't believe so. I don't think I quite know what those are.
2: So do you rent right now or do you live with family?
1: I live with my parents still.
2: Is the goal, are you going to live there for the next 3 years while you save up?
1: I'd like to rent eventually within the next year or two, but okay. As of now, yes, I plan to stay there.
2: Okay. So you'll be required to show on-time rent payments, whether it's to your family or to a landlord if you decide to go rent elsewhere. But you'll need a year of on-time rent payments. You need some utility bills in your name. So, you know, think water, electric, cell phone, internet, things that show that you pay your bills on time, that your insurance premiums are paid consistently, that you have strong employment history, that this business has done 100 grand for the last 3 years, and some solid savings and down payment.
1: I gotcha.
2: And if you have those things, you don't need to have the credit score in order to buy that home or get the mortgage.
0: Yeah. So, Sam, if you were to live with your parents for the next 3 years, then I would be keeping track at least 2 years out of rent.
2: So of documented bank yes. transactions going to mom and dad.
0: So document those if you put deposits in for rent. And maybe they put one bill in your name, like internet or something. I don't know. And you pay something so that you have a bill or your cell phone. One or two bills that's tied to your name. So making sure, yeah, you have that. And then, of course, the down payment, what he's saying. Or if you go and rent somewhere in the next year or two, then that's great because that rent will show up and that utility bill that you'll pay at the apartment or house that you rent, you know, all of that will show that history. But the history is big on manual underwriting. You have to have that.
1: Oh, I gotcha. That makes sense.
0: But yeah, I mean,
2: if you keep doing this, you're going to pay cash for a home and ignore the entire system. That's pretty wild. What's your savings
1: I'd
2: goal
1: like
2: right
1: to.
2: Now?
1: Right now, I'd like to have by the end of this year around 40,000 saved because I do want to possibly migrate into a shop space to rent at the end of this year.
0: Yeah,
2: cool.
1: And just grow my business that way.
0: It's amazing.
1: But yeah, right now,
2: what are your monthly expenses?
1: So I do have three vehicles. I do have a lot of tools I have to go through to, I guess, keep my work going. And besides that, just insurance, gas, basic utilities.
2: Nice.
0: And you're doing this all on your
1: that's
0: own.
1: It currently. Yes, ma'am.
2: The solopreneur.
0: That's amazing, Sam.
2: That's great. All the cars are paid off, those three cars?
1: Yes, sir.
2: Nice.
0: Okay, Sam, I'm going to implore you because you're doing above and beyond. I mean, you're a one percenter when it comes to the 17-year-olds in America. And if you stick to this principle with your business, Sam, it is going to help you not only grow but create such peace and wisdom is do not go into debt in your business, okay? So when you were 20, 21, and you're like, hey, I need to go and get five more trucks and I need to do this and that, I'm just going to go get a small business loan, you know, whatever, whatever. Say no.
2: You're
0: going to
2: get mailers, Instagram ads, emails telling you, hey, we'll give you a loan, Sam. Scale your business. You deserve it.
0: Yes, move.
2: Say no.
0: At the speed of cash with your business, Sam. Stay debt-free. And I promise you, it's one of the number one things that takes small businesses out is debt and overhead expenses like that. I mean,
2: and the debt stays with you even if the business fails.
0: That's right.
2: They don't care.
0: So
2: they still want their payment.
0: You're in the green, and so stay there, Sam. Do not go into the red. Do not go into debt for your business. But, man, well done.
2: I mean, think about 3 years. If he lives off, say, 30 or 40 living at home and socks away almost 100 a year for 3 years, that's $300,000.
0: $300,000.
2: That's mind-blowing.
0: Would buy, you know, possibly a small home
2: in
0: somewhere.
2: Roanoke. I'm sure you can find a home in Roanoke for $300,000.
0: Yes.
2: Especially as a young single man at 20. That's pretty wild. So there you go, Sam. And I'm going to send you a copy of my book, Breaking Free from Broke. I have a whole chapter on credit scores and how to live without it. And I walk painstakingly through everything of how do you rent an apartment? How do you get a car? How do you buy a home without a credit score? And I hope it's a helpful gift to you because we want to see you win. We
0: for
2: believe
0: sure.
2: in you.
0: All right. Sydney from Instagram asks, if I only pay minimums on my higher debt, focus on the smallest debt payoff first, won't that put me further behind because those accounts will be accruing interest?
2: Sure. I mean, they're going to accrue interest no matter what because that's how debt works, unless it's a 0%. And in that case, the goal is to pay it off so aggressively that the interest doesn't matter all that much. Like, yes, you might be paying $50 or $100 or a couple $100 in interest, but if you're throwing $1,000 or $2,000 at it, you are faster than the interest.
0: That's right.
2: That's the goal.
0: And that's what
2: outpace
0: I think people,
2: it.
0: Yes, because when people do the math and they're like, well, shouldn't you pay off the highest interest rate first? What you don't understand, number one, is the behavior change. What actually ends up happening with the momentum, when you get a small win, our human spirit, it's how we're wired, is that you get excited. And you get more intense and you keep going and going and going versus trying to pay off the highest interest rate. Let's say it's a credit card. It's $30,000 or something, right? And you're just like chipping away, but you got a $1,200 medical bill over here, or things over here. When you just knock out the small ones and you combine all those minimum payments to keep throwing at the highest, the next highest debt, it's incredible what happens.
2: And it's proven. I mean, it's not just a Ramsey thing. Like Harvard Business Review, MIT, they all have come out and said, Dave Ramsey was right. The debt snowball method is the best way to pay off your debt.
0: Yep.
2: It actually works.
0: And to your point, George, when you're doing it this quickly, the average person is paying off all their debts in 18 to 24 months. The interest at the end of the day, it ends up kind of just being a wash. And so, because you're outpacing it with the amount of money you're throwing at that debt.

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0: Let's go to Ben in Cincinnati. Hi, Ben. Welcome to the show.
1: Hi. Thank you for having me.
0: Absolutely. How can we help?
1: We just paid off all of our student loans, and we took the financial peace class, and it was worth it.
0: Amazing. Congratulations.
1: Yeah. Now we're just paying off, we paid off one other car. We have one more. We're paying off our minivan, and we bought a house last year, so we're working on those. We do have like about $25K saved up in savings, a little bit for emergency and a little bit for the house emergency. But now, as we're working through that, how would you say we should start saving up for her retirement since her job doesn't offer it?
0: Okay. So we got a couple of things going on. You guys, how much is left on the car?
1: On the car we have is about $12,000.
0: $12,000 left on the car. Okay. And then you have $25,000 in savings, and then you're asking about your wife's retirement. So before we get there, we do want this car cleaned up, the debt.
1: Yep.
0: So I would throw $12,000 at it today out of your $25,000.
1: Okay.
2: Which means you free up a payment. What's the payment on that?
1: The payment on that is about $300.
2: Boom. Just got a nice raise right there.
0: Yep. So then I would build that emergency fund back up to what you guys need.

0: household income altogether, gross income?
1: Altogether before taxes, we're about 90 together.
0: Okay. So if we, so our plan, the Ramsey baby steps, baby step one, $1,000 emergency fund, you have that. Mm-hmm. Baby step two, we'll knock out the consumer debt. You're about to do that today after you get off the call. Baby step three, let's fully fund that emergency fund at 3 to 6 months of expenses. Then baby step four is 15% of your household income going into retirement accounts. So for you guys, that's $13,500. That's what we want to see put away in a simple order. If you have a match through your employer, let's take that first. Do you?
1: Yeah, I already do that. And I think altogether with my employer putting in about 8%, I put in about 12%. So okay.
0: So you're putting in 12% of your income.
1: Myself. Yeah.
0: And but then she's
1: but was,
0: not putting
1: yeah,
0: in away anything.
1: Before, yeah, that was way before we got married. I was already doing that. So
0: okay. And do you have a Roth 401k through your employer or just a traditional?
1: 403b.
0: Okay. Do you have a Roth version of the 403b you have access to?
1: I don't think so.
0: Okay. Add that to your homework assignment to ask HR if there's a Roth version available. And you might be able to sign in and see on your 403b log in there. But if you do have that, I love that option because it's going to be after-tax money, but then it grows tax-free forever. So imagine that's net income.
1: Okay.
0: If you have $2 million sitting there in retirement, that's like $2 million of take-home pay that the government doesn't touch again.
1: Okay.
0: And I would bump yours up to 15%. Now, on her side, 15% of her income now can go into that Roth IRA, and now we're at a collective 15% of household income. Do you see how that works?
2: Which is probably close to a little less than that $7,000. She may not fully max it out with her income. So I would put, 15% of hers into a Roth IRA. And then if your employer match goes up to 8%, you may want to take it down a few percentages to max out a Roth IRA on your end, Ben.
0: If you don't have a Roth 403b option.
2: Yeah, yeah, that's true.
0: The goal is get the match, move to all the Roth options that you can, fund those, then move back to traditional options if you run out of Roth options. But with your income, you won't hit that. You'll be able to do all Roth there and not run out of room. So that's a great problem to have.
1: Okay.
0: But right now you're doing like three good things at once, which is making it bad because you don't have much focus. So like we said, if you knock out that car payment today, get the emergency fund stock back up. In a couple of months max, you're investing 15% with no problem of that household income.
2: Well done. All right, let's go to New York City, one of my favorite places. We have Sam on the line. Hi, Sam.
3: Hi, how are you guys?
2: Hi, we're doing great. How can we help today?
3: I'm good. Basically, I'm really nervous.
2: You're good.
3: I have a job. I'm at a job for now, I'd say 3 years. I hate it. But I make $120,000, and I have really no other career path that would get me anywhere near that.
0: What do you do?
3: So I'm basically like, I do bookkeeping for a big trash company.
0: Okay.
3: But
0: do you
3: I'm
0: hate trash or do you hate bookkeeping?
3: No, I actually love trash because trash is feeding my family because my base salary is really like $85,000, but I get another $25,000 annually, but I get another through commissions. And they're not like, one month. These are in contract, every month the same amount. And thank God it only goes up every month.
0: That's cool. I never heard of a bookkeeper making commissions. Is it off trash, like, accounts?
3: Right. No, trash accounts.
0: So the more accounts created, you get a piece of that.
3: Yeah, exactly. The companies
2: that I have. Why do you hate it, Sam? What's going on that you're like, I hate my job?
3: So I'll tell you, coming to work, I love coming here. It's like an awesome, a great place to work. But the actual work, like, I feel like there's a lot more I have to add to this planet than doing bookkeeping, which I hate.
0: And what is that thing you have to add to this planet?
3: I don't know.
0: You just feel it. You just feel this, like, gnawing feeling that, like, this is not it.
3: Yeah, there's something more, and I just need to know how do I, A, find out what that is, and B, how do I get there?
0: Mm. Well, that's where I was joking about the trash versus bookkeeping, but sometimes you're doing the right thing in the wrong place. Sometimes you're doing the wrong thing but in a great place, and there might be a different seat on the bus, as we say. And so that's where I'm digging in.
2: Is there any other opportunity within the company? Because you said you love going to work there, which is a positive. Do you look around and see a position that you're like, oh, man, that would be something I think I could really add value and be really

0: really good at?
1: No, like the positions are really pretty booked up. Like, I think if someone outsider came in to run the company, probably half the people here would lose their job.
2: Do you want more of a challenge? Like, are you kind of bored because you're like, all right, knock that out.
1: Yes,
2: what else?
1: For sure.
2: Okay.
1: Yeah.
2: Have you brought that up to your leadership?
1: Yes, I have.
2: And what do they say?
1: Everything here runs very, not the word for it, like very mom and pop. Like, it's not, like, there's no, the company's very successful, but it's not very efficient. I'm trying to think for the right word.
2: Yeah. Well, that's what I'm wondering. Are there opportunities where you go, hey, I noticed this over here. I know in my bookkeeper seat, it feels a little bit out of bounds, but could I try this little challenge over here and see if I can solve that and create some efficiencies in the business? If I'm the business owner, I'm so excited to have Sam on my team. So that's where I'm wondering. And if you run out of those opportunities or they're not giving them to you over a long period of time and there's a soul tax you're paying, then I would look for a different opportunity where there is a bigger challenge for you. Maybe it's a more senior role.
1: Right.
2: Maybe you're in leadership. Maybe you're solving a bigger problem. And so that's where I go, you might be doing the right thing and you're just not in the right seat right now.
1: Right. But the thing is that when you have, you know, three kids, a wife, a mortgage, the whole thing, not that the wife is a tax, that helps, but when you have that many things going on, it's hard to just switch jobs.
0: Sure. Yeah, you have a responsibility to put food on the table. So, yeah, you don't want to neglect that by any means.
2: We would never tell you to have a gap in income.
0: No, but I do wonder for you kind of searching, yourself and just to say, hey, what else is out there? If you hold on the line, we're going to get you Ken Coleman's book, Find the Work You're Wired to Do. There's a great assessment on at the end of that book. And that may just be a good place just to kind of start jogging some ideas in your mind and start thinking through. And it may be at this company, it may be something totally different. And it may take 6 months, it may take a year and a half. But sometimes these decisions are slow and the awareness can be, take some time. But overall, I think if you keep digging, Sam, you're going to get some answers.

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1: With SRN News, I'm Keith Peters in Washington. Authorities say two teenage suspects opened fire at an Islamic center in San Diego, killing three men before killing themselves. The slayings Monday are being investigated as a hate crime. That's according to Police Chief Scott Wall. He says a security guard was among the victims and that the two suspects were found dead in a vehicle stopped in the middle of a road nearby. The South Carolina House is debating legislation that could redraw congressional districts to help Republicans possibly win an additional seat in the November elections. Similar debates already have unfolded in Tennessee, Alabama, and Louisiana. President Trump says he's holding off on a military strike on Iran planned for Tuesday because serious negotiations are underway. More details at SRNNews.com.
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0: Are you sick and tired of working so hard but feeling like you have nothing to show for it? That so many people we talk to where they work and work, make a paycheck, but then they look up and like, I just still feel like I am
1: and
0: broke.
1: It's gone.
0: Yeah, I feel like I'm broke. So if that is you, make sure to check out our Every Dollar app. Though Every Dollar, the budgeting app, it helps you find extra money every single month, and it builds you a personalized plan to help you beat debt and build wealth. 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
1: Or so, your pizza's free. 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That works.
0: There you go. 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Shameless plug. It's I tap on a couple of apps every single day.
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1: Wow.
0: I feel like a boomer, but I do. I love a Weather Channel app. Email, Instagram, and Every Dollar.
1: That's it.
0: I do. Those are like a routine for me. I'll go through and look. Yeah.
1: A simple woman.
0: But Every Dollar, it is. I'm like tracking those transactions, feeling good about May. Put teacher's gifts in there this weekend.
1: Oh, nice. That's
0: school.
1: Right.
0: So yeah, when you do it all, you're like, okay, this. I feel organized. I feel in control.
1: You can't keep it all in your head.
0: No.
1: People go, well, no, I do a budget mentally. I'm like, bet.
0: And can I say, if you have kids, have a higher miscellaneous fund than ever before. Because you had to sign up for
1: well, they don't tell you till last minute.
0: In May. And you're like, oh my gosh, I'm signing up for soccer in May for fall. I didn't plan that. Put that in the miscellaneous category. So, but it helps.
1: It does. Even though it takes the stress out of the chaos of life.
0: Yes, it's wonderful. So again, there's a free version, you guys. Make sure to check it out. Build your budget. Actually, be intentional with where your money is going. All right, let's head to Nick in Columbus, Ohio. Hi, Nick. Welcome to the show.
2: Hi, thanks for having me.
0: Yes, absolutely.
2: My wife and I are about to have our first child.
0: Oh,
2: we're in our mid-30s.
0: Congratulations.
2: Thank you so much. So I have money in an investment account that would cover all of our debts if I were to sell it. And I don't know that I want to do that. We have about, we're just about millionaires in total. That's mostly tied up in retirements. I have been in school for 10 years. My wife has her master's. I have a bachelor's. It's a long story, but I had to restart because the school went under. Luckily, no debt from that. So we managed to pay off all of my school loans. We owe about $180,000 total. And that's her student loans, the house, and about $15,000 in credit card debt.
0: Okay, how much is just the student loans, Nick?
2: It's about $50,000.
0: $50,000. How much was the credit card debt, you said?
2: About $15,000.
0: Okay, so that's the consumer debt.
1: And $130,000 left on the mortgage?
2: Yes, that's correct.
0: And how much is in the stocks?
2: It's just under $200,000.
0: Okay.
2: So my company pays me RSUs, and I haven't touched it since I started this company.
0: Is all the $200,000 in the company stock?
2: That's correct.
0: Okay.
1: Wow.
0: Single stock.
2: And it's single stock, and it's up 168%.
0: Well, that's some good return.
1: Good time to sell. That's exciting.
2: Yeah.
1: Have you factored in what the taxes would be if you sold?
2: I haven't factored that in. I just found your guys' show recently, and started listening.
0: Okay.
2: So this was just, with her pregnancy, she had a health scare. Luckily everything is fine, but now I'm like, they had thought that she had a heart issue and then went to a specialist and ended up she didn't, but they were concerned she would die during labor.
0: Oh,
2: so we were,
0: my gosh. Do you guys have liquid cash at all?
2: We have about $18,000 in liquid cash.
0: Okay, right good. Right. Okay, perfect, perfect. Okay.
1: So you could pay off the debt and still have the $18,000 left over as your emergency fund.
2: Exactly.
1: And have no mortgage payment or any other payment, which frees up how much if you added up those payments per month? Credit cards, student loans, mortgage?
2: So my wife and I do things a little differently. We have two accounts. Her income goes into an account that pays for our food, gas, everything that we would need monthly, and my account just pays the bills. And I say my account, we're attached to both accounts. We see what goes in, we see what comes out. It's just how we've divided it since
0: Nick, why don't you just put it all on one account and everything comes out of one account?
2: We had no money when we started dating in 2010. We were high school sweethearts. And we decided that by doing it this way, we worked while we were in college and we made sure that all of our bills were paid, and we've always just done it that way.
0: Okay. Do you think things can change? Do you think a mindset of an 18-year-old maybe could make some tweaks and some adjustments now that you're going to be parents and you're grown-ups and you're 30 years old and you both have careers?
2: Yep. That's what I'm going through right now is like, we weren't planning to have kids necessarily. Okay. Not that it wasn't unplanned either. But it wasn't something that we were like, we're going to have kids. We were like, we're going to live, we're going to travel, we're going sure. to do things that we want to do first.
0: Totally. Totally.
2: And then with my college stuff happening, we, ended up not doing as much of that mm-hmm. and focusing more on that.
0: Okay.
2: So over the time, I've only had like 2 full years out of college. I graduated.
0: Gotcha. Last How much do you guys make a year, you and your wife?
2: So not counting the RSUs, we make $260,000 roughly. With the Amazing. RSUs, it's about $320,000.
0: Okay. Fantastic. Is she going to be working still, Nick, do you think, after the baby's here?
2: That's her plan. She's a social worker. She gives, like, she helps the community locally through okay. her job.
0: How much does she make? How much out of the 260 is hers?
2: 110.
0: 110. Okay. Okay. That's great. Yeah. So you called in. Can I just give you a couple of maybe random thoughts I have about your situation?
2: Yep.
0: Okay. So we talk about when you are pregnant, we have a thing called stork mode, meaning if you are trying to get out of debt, we pause the debt snowball and we just save a bunch of money to the side in case something happens. Okay. Now that is with people doing the true baby steps, which means they've already done baby step one, which is they take everything down to $1,000. If you could imagine, Nick, yes, people didn't take everything down to $1,000 while getting out of debt. You guys will not have to do that because you have $18,000 saved and $200,000 in stock. So I would not count stork mode for you because you guys have that money that you will have enough money even if you paid off all of your debt, if that makes sense. So if I woke up in your shoes, I probably wouldn't pay off the house right now, but I would go ahead and wipe the consumer debt and just be done with the $65,000. And then once baby comes, everyone's good, mom's good, baby's good, then yeah, I mean, I might have a discussion to say, hey, what if we aggressively paid off the house and it just had no debt? Like we had complete autonomy over our money, which is pretty crazy. The fact that we can even have this discussion, Nick, that this is a possibility for you guys. So that's what I would do in your situation. I'd go ahead and pay everything off. And if you hate not having a mortgage, you can go and get another mortgage if you want. You know, you can borrow against your house. So,
1: I mean, you're probably going to get like a $3,000 or $4,000 raise if you paid off all of your debts, including the mortgage, right?
2: Yeah, I mean, this year has not been good for us financially. We had a lot of setbacks this year. We were basically debt-free coming into the year. And then we had house problems, our basement flooded. We had had to dig a new sump pump line. Our dog has been sick. He's 16 and entering kidney failure and stuff like that.
1: That's even more reason to be completely debt-free, man. You have that money back in your life. You just sold yourself on becoming debt-free, and you're probably going to have, you know, maybe 15% capital gains on the money that's appreciated, not from what you bought it for, but the gap from what you bought it for to what it's worth today. That might be 20 grand. And look, lo and behold, that's 180 grand you can throw at your debt. Gosh, that would feel good. I like Rachel's.
0: Well.
1: Wade your toes in the water by paying off the consumer debt.
0: Yes.
1: Once the baby's here, I think you'll go, you know what? Let's liquidate the rest.
0: Yeah, and then relationally, Nick, you and, you know, I would love to see you guys see yourselves more as one financially. This is our household. This is our family. The money that comes into the household in one account, how do we run our household out of this account versus divvying it up? Who pays what?

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0: Hey, homeschool parents, you guys have so much on your plate. As both a parent and teacher, you're focused on making sure your teen knows all they need to succeed in the real world. But along with all their other courses, make sure they learn about money, too. 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

0: Our scripture of the day comes from 1 Samuel 16:7. The Lord does not look at the things people look at. People look at the outward appearance, but the Lord looks at the heart. Nathan Morris said, I have found that the less stuff I own, the less my stuff owns me.
1: Such a minimalist.
0: Look at that.
1: Before his time.
0: It's a little bit like the Dave Ramsey quote of, it's okay to have nice stuff, just don't let your nice stuff have you.
1: I wonder if that's where Dave got it from.
0: I don't know. Who's Nathan Morris?
1: Do we know? Couldn't tell you.
0: We'll Google him real quick. Let's find
1: out. He's probably from a different era.
0: Should we know him?
1: Is he an evangelist?
0: He's not a president.
1: He's not. I really hope it's the founding member of Boys to Men.
0: Is it?
1: I mean, that is a Nathan Morris. I don't think it's the same one, but that would be incredible.
0: No, let's give him the credit. Yes.
1: Author of The Art of Getting Money, personal finance expert. Boo.
0: Boys to Men lead singer would be so much more cool.
1: In my heart, it will always
0: Kelly,
1: be
0: Kelly, work
1: to
0: on
1: men.
0: Our quotes of the day. We need some Boys to Men. I'm sure they said something, you know, really profound.
1: Who's
0: about
1: gonna
0: stuff
1: know?
0: And money and life. I'd like to say that. Boys to Men said it. I found that the less stuff I own,
1: they probably
0: less
1: sang
0: my stuff
1: it.
0: Owns me. You should give a little tune, George. No. But that, it's okay to have nice stuff. Don't let your nice stuff have you. Is a great balance because your stuff having you is you go into debt for it. The borrower is slave to the lender. You don't own it. You owe on it. So it has you. And the identity contentment piece is really big. That
1: where your treasure is,
0: there your heart will be also.
1: There you go.
0: Look at you quoting another scripture.
1: It's not just about debt, but it's.
0: It is.
1: What is the chokehold that material goods have on you? And you can't take it with you.
0: You can't. Nope. And so it's fun to have stuff, right? It's
1: I've
0: okay.
1: seen Left Behind. You can't even take your pants. All right? They'll be folded neatly on the bed. Every time I still see clothes folded on a bed, I freak out a little
0: Dude,
1: bit.
0: That movie scarred
1: Trauma.
0: Me.
1: All three.
0: Well,
1: yeah, there's
0: the
1: three.
0: They gave me the kids version.
1: Listen, you get left behind the first
0: 10
1: time.
0: Years
1: fine.
0: Old.
1: You get left behind three times.
0: No.
1: That's on you. That's on you.
0: Oh, Lord. Okay. Emily, God bless you, Emily. Sorry that
1: Thanks
0: you're
1: going to
0: us. Round us out. But in Idaho Falls, we have Emily. Hey, Emily, what's up?
2: Hi. I am just calling in to ask. My husband and I just had our fifth baby. We're almost done with baby step three. But we are growing out of our house. And we have an unfinished basement. We're just trying to figure out if it's financially wise to take out a loan to finish the basement. We're feeling really on top of each other right now.
0: Yeah. Seven people. That's a lot.
1: What's it going to cost to do the basement?
2: So we estimate it'll be about $40,000 to do the basement. For context, we are in a three-bedroom as is. So I have two kids in each room and a baby who's going to need a room soon. So we owe $200K on our mortgage, and it's at a 2.3. So moving just makes no sense. Neither does refinancing. So we're trying to figure out if a loan to do the basement would make sense. Another piece of information, our current mortgage payment is below 5% of our take home.
0: Okay. How much do you guys bring home a month?
2: About 10.
0: 10,000. Okay.
1: Mortgage excluded. Would you guys just go buy a different home right now if you could?
2: Absolutely not. We love our neighborhood. We love our home. We love the lot our home is on. It's our favorite.
1: Okay. So you want to make this home work no matter what. How much do you have in the emergency fund?
2: About 30. Well, by the time I said we're almost done with baby step three, when we're done, it'll be at about 35.
1: Okay. Because I think you can just cash flow this. Mm-hmm. I mean, that newborn baby is going to sleep next to you for the first couple of months, right?
2: Yeah, it did take us. I mean, we have a lot of kids. It took us about 4 years to get that fund put together.
1: But you bring home $10,000 a month, you said?
2: We do, yeah. Our food bill is more than our mortgage.
1: Okay, it's, yeah, because you said the mortgage is 5%. So I went, can you save up a couple grand?
0: I was
1: going to
0: say, yeah, could you guys like really kind of go crazy and just say we're going to save $4,000 a month and in 10 months we'll have it all? And you can even start planning and like doing things even before that.
2: Yes, yeah. So we have been doing that. we're like I said, we're really on top of each other. I've got the baby. My husband also just started a new job where he'll be working from home sometimes. And his current, I mean, he doesn't have an office because that's the only
0: thing.
2: Well,
0: yeah, you've got three bedrooms. Yeah.
2: Yeah.
1: So what are you going to do with the basement? Is it going to be a bedroom, an office, and you're going to parse it out?
2: So it's got space for four bedrooms. We are hoping to get a quote to do just, you know, two bedrooms initially, kind of leave the plumbing and stuff for later in the bathroom.
0: Mm-hmm. Well,
2: but I would imagine we're still looking at $20K for that.
1: That feels reasonable.
0: Yeah. I mean, Emily, yeah, we're not going to tell you to take out a loan. So you called the wrong show. I'm so sorry. But
2: no, it's okay. I want your guys' advice.
0: Yeah. So what I would do though is, start meeting with some, because I think if you guys really could buckle down and save $3,000 to $4,000 a month, you could actually start to cash flow this and get it at least starting. You don't have to have all $40,000 at the beginning. You know, you could, you could start some of this in 6 months. When is the baby due?
2: Oh, he's a couple months old.
0: Oh, he's here. Okay. I'm so sorry.
2: Yeah.
0: Yeah. So, yeah. I mean, honestly, that's what I would do. I would just make an aggressive goal. To save, you know, $15,000, start the process, and you guys just be putting cash away every single month and be cash flowing it as the project is going so that you can get it done faster, you know, versus waiting and having it all saved up. That's what I would do personally, just to get the ball rolling, because I know the urgency in it. Okay. We're not going
1: to. You work too hard to get debt free, so why go back in and restart the whole process? And it's not the move, because you're going to build this thing, you're going to feel it, you're going to be paying for it, versus saving up and paying cash, you treat it differently. You're going to get multiple bids, you're going to be very strategic with every move and why you do it. When you take out a loan, or even worse, a HELOC, you go, well, let's just take out more. Let's just really go big with it since we're already here. That's what most people do. Mm-hmm. They use their house like a piggy bank, and they just keep moving backwards. And you guys make so much money. You're doing so great. I know it feels chaotic right now. And you got a newborn, which is not helping anything as far as your exhaustion of feeling like everyone's all over
2: you. You've been a great sleeper, so thank goodness for that.
0: Well, and what you could do too, which may scare some people, but you have $30,000 in the emergency fund. You know, you guys could say, well, it only really takes us, you know, $7,000 to live off of. So technically $21,000 could be a 3 month.
2: Yeah.
0: It may feel a little risky because you got kids, one income, you know. But $21,000, you know, could be okay for a bit if you want to take some
1: to get through the project,
0: and then
1: refill it.
0: Yep, and then jump start it.
1: Okay. And if you had an emergency, you pause the work until you're back to some stability.
0: Yep.
1: And I think you can cash flow this, and you'll get to the end and be thankful that you don't have a loan to pay.
0: And George, you hit on it, but I just do want to reiterate, when you do things with cash, there is something more subconscious that goes into the care at which the planning process is happening, the speed at which people do the changes. If there's changes, you're thinking about those so much more in a diligent way than when you borrow. It's a little bit like, oh, okay, if that's an extra $5,000, tack it on. We'll figure it out later.
1: Add it to my tab.
0: Yeah, there can be a little bit of that feeling. And so it really does force you to stay in a time frame and in a budget. I mean, that's what Winston and I found when we did our pool project and when we built our house in 2019. Like, it's a different game when you're cash flowing something like that, a big project. Yeah. So it's
1: it moves slower, but with that comes a whole lot of peace.
0: Absolutely. It takes more patience on the front end, right, to have the cash to do it. But in the process, you're just, I think you're just a little bit more paranoid about it, because like, this cannot go over. This just can't go over. So what do we have to figure out?
1: But I mean, if you were running a budget for a company, you're going to go, I got to stay within the budget. And we can't take on any debt. So once you take the debt off the table, it just changes things. And that's really helped me go, well, if I don't feel good about spending that much on it, maybe it's a sign.
0: That's right.
1: So if you're willing to finance it but not willing to depart with all that cash, that's your body saying, this is a big purchase. Are you sure?
0: Yes.
1: And debt removes all of that. It makes it frictionless to get all of these things that you want now. And you signed a bunch of dotted lines that said, nope, you owe us with interest.
0: Yes, with interest. That adds into it. Yep. Absolutely. Well, thank you, Emily, and good luck to you guys. George, great show. Always
1: good times
0: fun.
1: With you as well.
0: Always fun hosting with you. Thanks to everyone in the booth. And remember, there's ultimately only one way to financial peace, and that is to walk daily with the Prince of Peace, Christ Jesus.

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1: News this hour from Town Hall. I'm Keith Peters in Washington. Two teenage suspects killed three men in a shooting at a San Diego mosque Monday before killing themselves a few blocks away. San Diego Police Chief Scott Wall says the situation is under control.
2: There is no further threat. Both suspects in this case are deceased. All of the kids are safe.
1: Wall said a security guard at the Islamic Center of San Diego was among those killed and that the case is being investigated as a hate crime. A humanitarian aid ship from Mexico has docked in Havana as U.S.-Cuba tensions escalate.
3: Cubans welcomed the arrival of a ship carrying a humanitarian aid from Mexico to Uruguay. This man says, with the situation the country is in, anything that comes in helps, adding that it's the Cuban people who are suffering. In late January, U.S. President Donald Trump threatened tariffs on countries supplying oil to Cuba. The island has since faced severe shortages of food, fuel, and electricity, and constant blackouts across much of the country. I'm Lisa Dwyer.
1: A major settlement is drawing attention in Texas.
4: Texas Attorney General Ken Paxton reaches a major settlement with Texas Children's Hospital, requiring the creation of the nation's first detransition clinic. The agreement also includes a $10 million payment over allegations of Medicaid fraud tied to gender.